0: Today, the Dallas Cowboys defensive lineman Quinnen Williams has agreed to a three-year, $106 million extension through 2030. Packers linebacker Micah Parsons said today that the most optimistic date for him to return to action would be week six of the regular season. Of course, that is against the Dallas Cowboys at Lambeau Field. I'm Isaac Lohengrin.
1: One guy is happily divorced. One guy is happily married. One guy gets called daddy by his three beautiful daughters. Aww. One guy gets called daddy after a credit card approval. One guy won a state high school basketball championship. One guy only covered a state high school basketball championship. One guy does voiceovers for fast food chains. One guy only eats fast food. Does this seem weird to anybody else?
2: Hey, I heard that.
1: Can this sports writer and this sports fan share a radio show without driving each other crazy? 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Here's Kelvin Washington.
3: That's right, it is the Odd Couple, hour number two.
1: Kelvin number Washington, two.
3: Ephraim, that's right, Ephraim Salam in for Rob. Rob out there enjoying glizzies and buns.
4: I had a glizzy in my mouth.
3: Stop. Hey, I don't want to know how turned he's about to be, Ephraim, because he hasn't been drinking. He hasn't been eating crazy in 6 months. I don't even want to know what I'm about to embark on when I get there and meet him. I might have to be like the hey, Rob, take it easy type. 6 months, what if that man? What if he sent it with no buns, just straight meat? I'm just saying, Ephraim, that's why I was saying it was bad. At least it was in the buns, because it's just been so
5: broad. It's so flagrant. Like, it's...
3: I know.
4: Hey,
3: I know.
4: Yo!
5: Y'all need a vacation. Y'all go on, man. Y'all enjoy your glizzies and your... Y'all go ahead, man. We're going to hold down the fort for you, okay?
3: Oh, shoot. Hey, we got a lot to get to. Be sure you check out the YouTube channel. We're there now. All you got to do is search Odd Couple FSR. You'll find us on YouTube. Rob G, checking in with the Odd Mob and YouTubians. Reach out to us there. Subscribe, like, share, all that good stuff. We appreciate it. Hey, coming up in a little bit, Mike Hill this hour. He'll join us in about 25 minutes or so. Fox Sports host. You see him covering college basketball. You see him covering baseball, all that good stuff for Fox. So we'll chop it up with Mike Hill in a little bit. So we got a lot to get to this hour as well. Rob G, you know what? Listen, we talk about the Rams. We talk about, obviously, the reigning champs and the Seahawks. And we talk about, obviously, the teams in the AFC at the top dogs with the big-time quarterbacks. But there's a team that is saying, hey, quietly we made some moves. Quietly our offense has been really, really good. And don't sleep on us.
6: Yeah, that would be none other than our Dallas Cowboys.
3: Oh, is that where you are this year? Last year with the Giants?
6: That's my team this year. Riding hard.
3: Okay.
6: They're going to win the division. They're going to win it. Confident. But maybe up until 2 hours before showtime, the expectation was, hey, we might do a segment on what's wrong with the Cowboys, because CeeDee Lamb cannot stop talking about George Pickens and him getting paid. Like, I wish that Alex would ride for me the same way that CeeDee Lamb ride for George Pickens. You know, that Rob Parker once said, yeah, you should ask for a raise. They said no. He's like, yeah, it's tough out there.
3: It's hard out there.
6: Thanks, Rob.
5: Man,
6: it's
5: cold
6: it.
5: Out here in these streets, yeah, player.
6: I just got my raise, but that sucks, man. I can't believe it. But in any event, that's what we thought we were going to talk about.
5: That's pretty funny.
6: And then lo and behold, right before showtime, the Cowboys and Quinnen Williams reach an agreement on a three-year, $106 million deal, making him one of, not the highest, but one of the highest paid defensive linemen in all of football. So guys got us thinking like, hey, Dak's back. CeeDee Lamb says you got the best wide receiver pairing in football. The O-line's pretty good. The running game's pretty good. Quinnen Williams is obviously handsomely paid. He's pretty good. They're saying Caleb Downs was the best player in the draft last season. They got him falling there. Why not the Dallas Cowboys in 2026?
3: Exactly. Excuseless. That's what I'm going to call them, Ephraim. Excuseless, meaning this is the year, no excuses, right? You can say, oh, well, last year we had a new coach, Schottenheimer, you know, and this, that. Well, this ain't year one. And Dak Prescott's already come out and said this is a Super Bowl caliber team. And you look at last year, they were 7-9-1. Obviously not the season they wanted, but when you look at what they were able to do offensively, Ephraim, you're talking about ranking first in the NFL passing yards per game, seventh in points per game. And then, of course, we know this team has loaded with weapons on the offensive side of the ball. You got CeeDee Lamb is the number one. And then you got, of course, Pickens. He's like a number one on another team, but he might be your number two. And he was been spectacular, 1,400 yards last year and was a second-team All-Pro. So I'm looking at this as you already know offensively what you have. Dak Prescott at this point can run the offense with his eyes closed, but it's all about the defensive side. They're kind of the NFC version of the Cincinnati Bengals, right? Both have prolific wide receivers. One quarterback, I think, is better than the other, but Dak Prescott has been really good throughout his career. It comes down to playoff performance, but the defensive side of the ball has really jacked up both of those teams. So they trade for Rashawn Gary, right? They get him. We just talked about Quinnen Williams, who had 11 and a half sacks. Spectacular, man, clogging up the middle and getting after the quarterback. They got Sam Williams. They got re-signed him, I should say. They got Kobe Durant as well through free agency to help, of course, with some of the takeaways. I mean, they have done, and that's just a half of the moves. You talk about drafting Caleb Downs as well and Malachi Lawrence too. So they've got a bunch of talent on this team. And to me, I look at it as, well, I don't want to hear any more excuses. I don't want to hear Jerry Jones talking like this, Ephraim telling me, well, if we only had this and if I only had that. I don't want to hear it. You got everything you need. You got some defensive players now. The offense looked like it could be just as potent as it was last year, maybe a hair better. I don't want to hear it. Cowboy fans, we don't want to hear it. Go get it done. Because the only team we all agree, at least on paper, looks like they should be great in the NFC is the Rams, right? I think they're the prohibitive favorites. If you're the Seahawks, you say, hold on. We smacked them up in the NFC Championship game. Sam Darnold had the game of his life. Don't sleep on us with the reigning champs. Okay, so you put respect on their name. Outside of that, NFC North, you're not. Our NFC North looks to me like it's going to be a bunch of really like good teams, but no behemoth. We'll see if the Bears can keep going. Can the Lions bounce back? Can Kyler Murray all of a sudden resurge with the Vikings? And the Packers, are they just going to be, nah, again, you know, win 10, 11, but yeah, you don't really feel them as a threat. So there's really no other team in the NFC. The NFC, you know, South, you're not really looking at them as some behemoths as well, especially we don't know what's going on with Baker Mayfield and the Bucks. So my point is, you get to the NFC Championship game against the Rams, say it's them, hey, and at that point, let the chips fall where they may. You got a chance to get to the Super Bowl. But what I don't want to hear from moving forward is excuses. You've righted up this defensive side of the ball as best you can in one offseason. Obviously, if you had a couple, two or three years, you could do more. But off one offseason, and again, they're similar to what the Bengals have been trying to do. Get some defensive pieces. Get some guys that can keep a lead up when Joe Burrow gets you, you're up 10 and you still don't have to lose. When he's thrown four or five touchdowns and he doesn't have to lose those games. So to me, there seem like they're similar AFC, NFC teams between the Bengals and the Cowboys. But that's how I view it, Ephraim. I just don't want to hear it anymore. Your quarterback couldn't get more veteran. Your receivers couldn't get more potent. You picked up pieces. You got a second year with your coach now. Get it done.
5: All that sounds great. You just went on a diatribe of the Dallas Cowboys. This is their year. They're coming out of the NFC. Oh, well, you just gave him all the points why it should, right? He made the statement.
3: I'm saying for them, yeah.
5: He made the statement, and you backed it up with giving all the facts and all of that. The one fact you
3: left
5: out. Well,
3: I got the Lions and the Rams, but that's neither here nor
5: there. Well, I mean, it felt like you had the Dallas Cowboys. To that point, you're forgetting one major thing, and you too, Rob. They are the Dallas Cowboys. And you can say, well, Ephraim, what does that mean? It means it's been 30-plus years since a Dallas Cowboys team has done anything of note. Now, they've had stacked rosters. They've had all the talent. They've had offensive weapons. They've had a great defense. They've had all of these things, but somehow managed to Dallas Cowboy it. And I'm not talking about the Dallas Cowboys of the 90s. All right? I'm talking about the Dallas Cowboys that most people alive now who are fans of Dallas Cowboy don't ever remember them running Super Bowls. They just heard about them. So when you're talking about what they have and on paper, for no other team is on paper useless than the Dallas Cowboys. And I say that because they've had multiple years on paper where they seem like the best and don't even win their division. Now, do they have the strongest team right now in terms of on paper in their division? Of course. Are they better than the Rams? Absolutely not. Philadelphia is going to have something to say. We don't know what iteration of Philadelphia we're going to get. Is this the running team or is this the new figure it out? Let's make Jalen Hurts a big time quarterback. But when I look at Seattle and that defense and offensively, they're only getting better. When I look at Detroit, they're not going to have another year like they had last year. When I look at Green Bay, and the big question mark in the NFC for me is the Chicago Bears. For all intents and purposes, word out of training camp in the Chicago Bears, Caleb Williams looks sensational, completing passes. If he can get his completion percentage from around 56% up to around mid to late 60s, even fringing into the 70% completion percentage, similar to what Josh Allen did after his third year, going into his fourth year in the league, then we got action. So there's a lot of things on paper. The Dallas Cowboys, yes. Offense, they got better on defense. They won the draft with Downs. They should run away with this thing. But then you're looking at, okay, what iteration of the New York Giants is going to show up? Is the Harbaugh effect going to have a real effect there? Will the contention and the discord between teammates in terms of political issues, will that matter? Is Scottable going to backflip himself into an early injury in the year? There's a lot of questions surrounding.
3: I don't buy them two together. Jackson Dart and Scottable cannot play
5: together.
3: It's
5: a lot. You need a grown-up in the room. Right, you need a grown up in the room, and what is Malik Nabers going to look like? Because on paper, the Giants have a sensational young defense, got talent there, a storied coach who's used to winning. Now you have talent on the offensive side of the ball. Who are they going to show up? And then Washington, the Commanders, right? Is Jaden Daniels, is he going to be what we thought he was after his rookie year? His rookie year, is he going to bounce back off of just tremendously hurt season and underperforming as a team? What does that look like? So on paper, yes, the Dallas Cowboys, they have all the answers. And then we have to start playing real football. And then we look up halfway through the year and it's like, well, we thought they were going to be who they were going to be, Rob. I'm talking to you, Rob, because Rob is the one who, Cowboys flag.
3: Yeah, who else were you with over the years, Rob G?
6: With the Jetropolitans. Three plays.
5: A lot of flippy floppy.
6: That was tough. I was with the New York Giants.
3: Because
6: I thought Jackson Dart was going to start the whole season, and he didn't.
5: So essentially, you're used to picking losers.
6: Wow.
5: I'm just asking. I'm a friend of the show. I'm here. I'm a guest.
6: Nah.
5: I'm trying to figure out.
6: I heard you were riding with the Falcons. Is that true?
5: I
6: heard you were.
5: They drafted me.
6: So. That's an excuse?
5: No,
6: I'm a Raider fan. You don't see me riding with the Raiders every week.
5: Good luck with that. No, you don't. You never asked me who I'm riding with.
6: Who are you riding with then?
5: I'm riding with the Rams. I think the Rams have the best.
6: Give me somebody who's not obvious that you think is going to be better.
5: Yeah, but you
6: than
5: asked me who I'm riding with, so.
6: Okay, I'm picking them to win the Super Bowl, but that doesn't mean anything. Who's a team that you are saying, hey, this team is one I think they're going to make a run or they're going to make the playoffs that nobody's talking about?
5: I think the Chargers.
6: Okay. They won the playoffs last year.
5: What I'm telling you is they have not gotten over the hump, correct?
6: Yes, their quarterback is terrible.
5: They have not gotten over the hump. So for me, I look at what the Chargers are doing.
3: Don't act like you got some CJ Stroud moments out there in the streets.
5: Oh, good Lord. The one thing I do know better than in anything is it is almost impossible to win games and you don't have any offensive tackles.
3: No, that's true.
5: Fact that they made the playoffs and they had essentially Rob and Alex playing offensive tackle, to me, shows, this is going to be dangerous. Because if this kid can actually get some real protection, which he had none, it was unbelievable. They were down to guys. They were just, hey, man.
3: No, that's true. He was basically going hike and running. Like, we saw that.
5: So, but for me,
3: his tackles were okay, and he still didn't produce.
5: Yeah, but you got to understand what was happening prior to that, right? Remember, he had the worst coaching staff ever.
3: I don't disagree with that.
5: We sat every week talking about Staley and what is happening. Why is this even, why is he still a coach? So the first 4 years of this young man.

0: Fox Donald.
1: Too. Ooh, he coming.
2: That's a good point.
1: Bribe he coming him. Back, baby.
0: It'll work.
1: He coming back.
2: He's coming back. It makes no sense for him not to. 877-99 on Fox. Are you buying this? The Cowboys? Is this the Cowboys per usual? For me, I don't want to hear it. Y'all got everything y'all need, so go get it done. 877-99 on Fox. Want to hear from you. Your chance to hop in with the Odd Couple. Do you buy Dak Prescott and the Cowboys this year, or is it another year of them being close but no cigar, or they might not even make the postseason? Want to hear from you on that. We got Mike Hill coming up in a little bit as well. Stick with your boys. It's the Odd Couple, Fox Sports Radio. Before the season even kicks off, Ephraim is about to tell you about something. Go ahead.
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0: been great. Hopefully the weekend was good to you as well. We got Mike Hill coming up here in just a little bit. Looking forward to chopping up with our guy, Mike, see what's going on in the world of sports with him. 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And you'll have that up and ready. All right, Ephraim, let's get some calls. 877-99 on Fox. Let's get some calls. Cowboys, Dak Prescott's believe this is a Super Bowl team. I said they got all the pieces. I don't necessarily buy it, but they ain't got no excuse this year. If this ain't the year, Ephraim, then what is? Who we got? Let's take some calls.
1: Have you ever said that before about the Dallas Cowboys?
0: Well, I don't normally think.
1: I'm just saying, this is not the year, then when is?
0: Well, only reason why I'll give a bit of credence is because the NFC, is aside from the Rams, there's really no behemoth. Obviously, the Seahawks sitting right there as reigning champs. You got to put some respect on their name. Mm-hmm. But there's no behemoth. You know what I mean? There's no, oh, here come Patrick Mahomes or the Bradys or the back in the day, the Packers with Aaron Rodgers, just whatever, where, you know, the Brady and the Bucks. This is one of those years, or Philly even, when they had a 3-4 year run as well, which obviously for them, they're like, hey, our run ain't got to be over yet.
1: All right, well, let's see what Peter in Honolulu has to say. You're on the Odd Couple with Kelvin and Ephraim. Aloha, Peter.
2: Hey, what's up, guys?
1: What's happening?
0: Yo.
2: So, one, let me preface this by saying I am a Giant fan, and my team has been a dumpster fire for a few years, okay? The Giants lost 10 games last year that they had double-digit leads in the fourth quarter. Harbaugh ain't going to let that happen. The Cowboys haven't won in 30 years. The Jets, the New York Jets have more playoff wins than the Dallas Cowboys do in the last 30 years. So let's stop talking about Dallas's hype because we hear it every single year. It's like the beating a dead horse with a broken record. It's pathetic at this point because every Cowboy fan crows about, oh, my God, this is our year. Listen, most of them, 30 years, it's 30 years.
0: You know why I'm with you, but you know the one thing that I think the Cowboy fans are going to lean on to? Appreciate the call, Ephraim.
1: Thanks, Peter.
0: They're going to be like, if the Knicks did it, we can do it. Because the Knicks, 50-something years, boy, I tell you, they got all the fanfare because they're in New York and it's the Knickerbockers and all that. Boy, and it never mattered anything. And then they messed around and finally got it done. The Cowboy fans are like, if the Knicks did it, we can do it.
1: It's a little bit more difficult in football. Just a little bit. Things got to really go. You got to stay healthy. It's so much that goes into it. We have Kevin in right here in sunny Southern California in Culver City. You on the Odd Couple with Kelvin and Ephraim. What you got?
3: God is good.
0: All the time.
3: Hey, give a shout out to my boy Willard, the Dodger hater. I listen to you guys every Sunday.
1: I appreciate that.
3: Keep bringing it, and I was supporting your film festival summer league. Man, I love what you're doing in basketball. We got some mutual friends, Nicole Powell from Lakewood, and Rebecca Brunston, and some fellow Monarchs back in the day. So, just wanted to give you a little shout out.
1: This
3: is the Cowboys' season, and this is why. When you look at the conference, it's only the Rams, and I would say probably Seahawks and Niners in one division, but I think the Cowboys are the most complete team in NFC East with the two receivers. You got that great quarterback right there. You got Jacob Ferguson. You got offensive line with guy and left tackle. You got the guard, and you got the best kicker in football. And the defense is kind of been fixed. You got Quinton Williams up front with the big uglies, and you got Dobbs back there, safety, who's going to be a changing defensive changing type of safety. So they could be special in that division, and I think they are the toast of that division. They're obviously the highest scoring offense coming back, returning with Pickens and on the other side, Lamb. I love this team. I think they can definitely make some noise. And in the playoffs, you never know what happens. It could always be a shootout. Now, the Rams are the toast of the league, obviously, especially if AD comes back. But the Cowboys are right there because they can score with anybody in the league. And we saw toward the second half of last season, they were one of the hottest teams in football. They just came up short. So with the defense being fixed, I definitely think the Cowboys could do something. And look at those Chargers. One thing Ethan mentioned with those tackles, most important players on the field are Slater and Ault. Because if those guys play, that offense is going to take off with Omarion Hampton and Herbert back there. That's a definite.
0: Kevin, boy, Kevin act like Rob ain't here. Even he said he gonna throw the third chair. Hop on up in the show.
1: Kevin, doing it, man.
0: Appreciate you, Kev.
1: That's what happens when you have callers that listen to my show on Sunday. They're you know.
0: All right, so Mike Hill on the other side.
1: They're informed. Wow. They are informed listeners and callers.
0: Okay,
1: that's what happens. All I'm saying is the man told you.
0: Rob, laugh at him again, Rob.
1: The man told you he never misses a show on Sunday, and I'm giving out nuggets.
0: I ain't gonna lie.
1: Little nuggets, man.
0: I am a little concerned for Kev, though, because he don't miss Sunday. He don't miss us Monday through Friday. I mean, when is he hanging out? Get in the streets, Kev.
1: No, he don't need to be in the streets.
0: He's not literal.
1: He's a bevy of information. He's soaking it all in. I bet he's the toast of the town at the water cooler.
0: Hey, y'all got one more toast, and I'm going to tell y'all, I'm knocking them toast over. Okay, if I hear I don't want to hear toast. Don't even fix your mouth to say nothing that start with T. All right, if I hear toast. I don't care if my daughters ask me they want some toast and jelly. If I hear toast again, I'm going to lose it. All right, with that being said, give me the Rob laugh one more, and I don't know, Rob. That was the first time Rob actually seemed a lot older than he was. That laugh right there is 86.
4: Because he had to breathe to laugh.
1: That is funny.
0: That's ridiculous. On the way, Mike Hill right now. Ilo's going to get you updated. What's up, Ilo?
5: Atlanta Braves might be toast right now in... Oops. Look at me. Hopefully that wasn't too soon. But
0: you're lucky I ain't there.
5: you can still do a lot of damage virtually. Anything's possible these days. The Atlanta Braves at home down 7-2 to the New York Mets. They're only in the top half of the fourth inning. The Mets drop 5 in the top of the first. RBI single by Bo Bichette, and then a grand slam home run by Brett Beatty. They scored one more in the second, and then Francisco Lindor hit his 11th home run of the campaign in the third inning. The Mets a 7-2 lead at Atlanta in the top half of the fourth. A home run by Toronto's Charles McAdoo has given the Blue Jays a 1-0 lead over the Boston Red Sox in the bottom half of the fifth inning at Toronto. The Philadelphia Phillies a 2-0 advantage at St. Louis in the top half of the third. NFL media reported today the Dallas Cowboys defensive lineman Quinnen Williams has agreed to a 3-year, $106 million extension through 2030. Green Bay Packers linebacker Micah Parsons said today that the most optimistic date for him to return to action would be Week 6 of the regular season against, you guessed it, his former team, the Dallas Cowboys, on Sunday Night Football at Lambeau Field. Parsons, of course, recovering from a torn ACL that he suffered in Week 15 of last season. Kelvin and Ephraim, all yours.
1: Thanks, Ilo.
0: He toast, Ilo. If you said it one more time, it's the odd couple, Kelvin Washington. We got Ephraim Salam in for Rob because Rob is in Atlanta. He is at NABJ, which I will be in a matter of about a day and a half or so. Mike Hill, who is joining us now, Fox Sports host, will be there as well. Mike, let me not even assume. You might already be there. What's up, Mike?
6: Yeah, you know Mom Dukes lives out here, man. So I had to come out here and spend some time with the old lady, bro. I'm getting ready for Rob's big event that's happening. I don't know if he's been talking about it, but I know he's having a big event out here in Atlanta as well, so...
0: It's been the talk of the show for a month or so. He won't let it go, Mike. Look at this. Elijah, put it up on the screen. I know, Mike, you might not be able to see, but our YouTube viewers can. He's got his old the flyer up. Yes, Mike, we have addressed it several times, though, including today because I told Ephraim about it.
6: Oh, my God. For the kids, bro.
1: Rob Parker, Magic City, Mentee Night. At Magic City. Good Lord.
0: Mike here, I told him, Mike, I said it's mint TNA night.
1: Pretty good.
6: No, I can't say what I want to say. I'll get in trouble.
0: Yeah,
1: you about to get us all fired, Mike. Mike, you about to get us all fired.
6: Yeah, I know they got that 7-second delay on there for Rob G, man. He's always good with that when I was on the radio with you guys, man.
0: Hey, Mike, man, so much. I love talking to you because obviously we live out here in the same area, man, same barber. So I see him all the time, and you can a bevy of things you can touch on. But I want to go here. We'll talk about it a little bit more next hour, Ephraim and I. But just your thoughts. I know you've been very outspoken on stuff that happens in the WNBA. Now we have where, of course, Cunningham, Carrington get into it. Carrington with the hard foul. She goes to social media, just puts out white privilege. Now everybody, I mean, every day is something in the WNBA other than just so-and-so got a bucket. But just your thoughts on where we are right now with the state of it, and maybe even more specific, this instance between the two ladies.
6: Yeah, this is the WNBA become the WCNN, the WFOX, WMSNBC, man. Everything is political. We are talking
0: more
6: about the political side of what's going on with these young ladies than we're talking about actual basketball. And if you look at the product of the WNBA, it's actually really good.
0: They hooping, aren't they?
6: They are hooping. It's really good, and it's something to watch in the summertime outside of baseball. But what has happened? You got these people who don't give a damn about the WNBA, don't really give a damn about these women, don't give a damn about who they're playing against or what, but they want to use these magnificent players as political pawns that both sides are moving against one another, and it's embarrassing, and it's a shame, and it needs to stop.
1: What do you make of some of the stances and some of the things that have come out from management in the WNBA? Most recently, a couple former NBA players poking fun at the fact that they're inclusive and would accept and allow transgender players to play in the WNBA. What are your thoughts on that, Mike?
6: Well, look, you know, everybody has their opinion, right? And everybody's asking about the team. I don't know why they're asking that question. I know, once again, why they're doing it, because, once again, these political people want to make a point. These people that don't give a damn about the sport whatsoever, they're just trying to make a point. So they're asking these women, who a lot of them are in the LGBTQ community, about these issues. Name me one transgender woman that you know that hoops. Just tell me. I mean, nobody's actually trying to get in the WNBA as a transgender woman. Nobody. Outside of these stupid dudes who are trying to make names for themselves and trying to get more publicity, the Royce Whites of the world and the Ennis Cancers of the world, just trying to stay relevant, saying stupid stuff to make a point. These women are hooping right now, but we're talking more so about that aren't going to happen just because there is somebody out there that's trying to politicize something. And it stems from, you know, obviously the Caitlin Clark and the Dejanay Carringtons of the world and whatnot, and all the people who are for and against the Caitlin Clark franchise, people out there. And it's making it hard to watch because we're not watching the actual sport. So these Royce Whites of the world, the Ennis Cancers, please go away and hide. We haven't heard from you guys in a long time. You had your time in the NBA. You're not gay. You're not transgender. You're not a woman. You're just trying to make a point. And we're not going to continue to make you relevant. We shouldn't even be giving them that platform to even talk about this right now, because it makes no sense. They're just trying to get attention that we shouldn't really be giving.
0: Yeah, I you said it best, man. That it's just, we'll talk more about it out at the top of our next hour. But you touched on a couple of things I'm going to say. And just that, I don't believe anybody who's really always in these comments, you see it, somebody will post some Fox Sports Radio post, hey, somebody got some button, and it has nothing to do with nothing, and all the comments have nothing to do with the particular player, and I think it's just become clout chasing, like chasing, or, ooh, I'll get this many likes if I say something. I think we're just in a really bad and dark place on social media, and specifically the WNBA is catching the brunt of this for sure. Let's switch gears here, man. Of course, we know you all, see you with Fox Sports and baseball right now. Big-time Yankee fan, I know that. What's up with your Yankees? How you feeling? I know you're missing Aaron Judge right now, but how do you feel about where they are as far as we kind of start to wind down this season?
6: You know, here's what I think. Aaron, first of all, Aaron Boone has done an incredible job managing this team this year. The fact that they are 14 games over 500 with their top three hitters out of the lineup missing significant time means a lot. The pitching has been phenomenal. We knew the pitching was going to be phenomenal coming in with Schlitter and all the guys, Freed coming back from injury or whatever, and Gerrit Cole coming back from injury. So we knew they were going to be great, and they still got some pitching that's out right now. We knew the bullpen was going to be solid, and the bullpen has been solid. They just can't hit. And how can you blame them, man, when you got guys in a lineup who are your three and four hitters that you just acquired last week? So Aaron Boone, I'm going to give him credit because he's making the right moves. This team just can't hit right now. And if this team can't hit, it's going to be trouble in the postseason, because if you know anything about the New York Yankees, what has been their issue in the last couple of postseasons? They can't hit. So if they're hitting right now in the regular season the way they are right now, I can only imagine what's going to happen in the postseason. The great thing about this is when Aaron Judge does come back, if he comes back healthy, Giancarlo Stanton does come back, if he comes back healthy, that's going to be like gaining two key free agents down the stretch for your pennant run and then going into the playoffs. So that's the – and Bellinger, of course, coming back as well, who's been incredible for this team as well. So when those guys come back, that can give them a huge boost. And some of those guys who are intended, like the Ben Rices of the world, who's been carrying the team, and, of course, the other guys that have been on the team, obviously I'm drawing blanks right now, that have been trying to step up in the key roles right now, they will go back into their regular lineup and they won't have as much pressure on them as they have now. But it's key to have Judge, Stanton, and Bellinger to get back in this lineup in order for the Yankees to do something in the postseason.
1: Well, that's WNBA, that's Major League Baseball, and the thing that we're on the precipice of is the next NFL season. Mike, what do you, who do you like coming out of the AFC and the NFC this early on in terms of what to expect this year in the NFL?
6: Well, I mean, look, you know, it's in the AFC, I'm definitely looking at the Buffalo Bills. Can they take that next step this year? You know, obviously coming off not a Super Bowl winner, but an MVP season, can your quarterback take that next step and get his team over the top, the Josh Allen of the world? Can he do that? Can he make that key play down the stretch for this team? Can the defense improve for them? Absolutely. So I'm looking at the Buffalo Bills out of the AFC. Obviously, teams like the New England Patriots made a big jump last year, the Denver Broncos. I want to see how the Denver Broncos improve over what they had last year. Obviously, they missed their quarterback in the AFC Championship game, or it could have been a different story. It could have been them going to the Super Bowl instead of New England. Also, the Houston Texans, man. Oh, my gosh. This is a key year for this team. I've been waiting for this team to finally make that jump. And once again, the defense is going to be there. You know the defense because D'Amico Ryan's going to have that defense playing well. You got some weapons on the outside, and now you got a little bit of a running game. Can C.J. Stroud find that touch that he had in his rookie season that's been missing the last couple of seasons? Can he make that throw and not put so much pressure on himself and try and overdo it this year? So in the AFC, those are my guys. In the NFC, obviously, the usual suspects, the Philadelphia Eagles out there, the Los Angeles Rams, if Aaron Donald comes back. And I'm not saying this as a Giants fan. I am kind of saying it as a Giants fan. But since John Harbaugh is back on the sidelines, they finally got a coach with some credibility, New York Giants, to be that team that's going to be surprised out of the NFC and make it not just into the playoffs, but make a little bit of a push in the playoffs this year as well, because they got the personnel on the defense. They just need to make sure that Jackson Dart can take that next step, that they can stay healthy in the backfield. They can open up some lanes on that offensive line. And if they get something out of the outside wide receivers, man, helping Jackson Dart out, this team could be the surprise, not only in the NFC, but in the entire NFL.
1: You've heard it here first.
0: That's, yeah.
1: Breaking news.
0: Sound like Rob G last year talking about them daggone Giants. But I tell you what, I'll see you in a little bit, man, down in Atlanta. Enjoy time with your moms. Mike, we appreciate you as always.
6: Hey, make sure you bring some ones when you come, bro.
1: Hey, man, that's funny.
0: Hey. Hey, I am out the game, bro. I'm out the game, Mike.
1: He will burst into flames even in the parking lot of Magic City, Mike.
6: Yeah, the United Negro College Fund, bro. You know, $1 at a time, help you young ladies, bro.
0: That's I'll just give you 100. Here go 100 for the cause. I can't. You know, bro, my days of the days of the BMF, you know, making it rain is gone.
1: Man, that's funny.
6: I'm with you, bro. I'm an old man now. I'm staying out of trouble, brother.
1: Yeah,
0: I'll keep a tight leash on you, Mike. I got you.
6: Please, Mike Hill,
0: man. Always great to talk to him. Make sure you give him a follow as well. Appreciate him joining us here on this Magic City Monday. You can follow him. It's Mike Hill on all social media platforms. All right. Somebody trying to hop back in the NBA by way of going overseas, back home, if you will. Will it work? Will this be the thing to get him back in the league? We'll tell you who we're talking about. It's the iCouple, Kelvin Ephraim, Fox Sports Radio.
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0: Hey, what's up? 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

0: Fox Sports Radio, our couple, Kelvin Washington, Eve Salam, who's in for Rob on this Magic City Monday. Big shout out to Mike Hill, who joined us. Appreciate him as always. That's right, you can follow him at It's Mike Hill. By the way, if you missed any of today's show, check out the podcast. Just search iCouple wherever you get your podcast. Please follow it. 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
1: Do it!
0: Get your podcast. You'll find the best of in a full version as well, Rob G. We'll get that up for us here shortly as well. Still a lot coming up next time. We got to talk about Scottie Pippen. Scottie, get it. Hey, hey.
2: Get it. Gobble me, swallow me, drip down inside of me. Quit jumping.
0: You don't want to see.
3: Hey, yo!
4: That's Rob with the glizzy. Yeah. Gobble me, swallow me. Good Lord.
3: You got a tissue.
0: Yeah, sometimes. Hey, you know what's funny, Ephraim? And I know you feel this. Like, now that we have kids, we're, you know, we're older, we're a different place in life. You hear some of the songs nowadays, you're like, oh, this is great. This is too much. This is a... And we do forget sometimes our songs are a little wild, too.
4: See, that's the difference between you and I. I've never felt like that about current songs because I thought ours were worse, right? If just put
0: yeah,
4: on,
0: I won't go worse, but
4: just
0: I think
4: put on cool. Freaky Tales.
0: No, well, that okay, well, that, boom, that was different boom, than boom, that. That boom, wasn't boom, fully on boom, radio.
4: Boom, boom, boom, boom, boom, boom, boom.
0: Shout out to Too Short,
4: man.
0: We had to
4: sneak and listen to that tape because I met this girl. Yeah, her name was Janet. And so on
0: I mean,
4: and so
0: that's
4: forth.
0: That's all you got to, yeah. Well, I one up you maybe. Well, I don't know if I can one up that, but Akinelli.
4: Akinelli. Yeah.
0: You know.
4: These are the tales that I tell so well.
0: What'd you say, Too Short?
5: Gets really dirty there.
4: It gets really
0: that's
4: bad.
0: All you can play.
4: Really quick.
5: Oh, yeah.
0: That's about
4: Two Live Crew.
0: Play.
4: Like, so when you listen to our, if you go back and listen, right, like
0: it,
4: you're
0: stuff.
4: Like okay, right, dude. Kia, right,
0: her neck and her,
4: and her,
0: neck.
4: Her ne- so when
0: all
4: I when
0: it.
4: I'm listening to theirs, I'm like, okay, all right,
0: yeah,
4: well,
0: we might have been a little worse,
4: right?
0: One thing we did better though, you got to give me this, and it's the radio, like the music radio, you know, jocking me because the era was different. Where FCC rules, like we reverse words, and you know, like we. Edit, we use other phrases that you might know what I said, but on the radio version. Now they just go, it is just like the last little bit. Like, they, you know what they say. Ours, we used to have to say another word for it.
4: Well, satellite saved the songs, right? It saved the ability to listen to songs uncensored.
0: Yeah.
4: Before, if you didn't have the tape, and you heard like Gin and Juice,
0: mm-hmm.
4: or you heard something like that on the radio, you grew up singing the edited version. And then when you heard the real version, you like,
0: oh,
4: wait a minute.
0: Like, there's a few songs that caught you off guard. Like that.
4: Said,
0: like,
4: oh. Oh, my.
0: He was saying what this whole time? Oh,
4: right,
0: shoot.
4: Right. Like you did, you, one of the songs that Country Grammar was like that. It was so big.
6: But the edited one's not even bad, like the unedited one.
4: Yeah, but you don't even know what he, like,
6: the
4: when he's
6: the
4: talking about
6: sweeper?
4: The street, all of that. Like,
6: that's
4: you,
6: that's not even, why you got to drop that out?
4: But you don't even know, like,
0: well,
4: when you listen to the real one.
0: That's my point, Robbie. Yeah. You couldn't do that back then. You can talk about street sweep. Now they Draco. Draco this, Draco that.
4: They
0: can say whatever on her. You couldn't say street sweep back then in the 90s, early 2000s?
7: Hell
0: are you
7: no.
0: kidding me? So they had to, that's why I said they had to be creative. You know, somebody said Tickle Bitty. You know what I'm saying? If
4: right, yes.
0: You know,
4: yeah.
0: You know what I'm saying? So there was some reversing and some flipping. They had to be creative.
4: Back
0: nowadays,
4: in your worldly days.
0: We giving you one version. You yourself edit and chop it up if you want to.
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23: The Spidey Tracker app says that Spider-Man is in the direct vicinity.
24: Spider-Man Brand New Day continues to have an historic run at the box office. The fourth Tom Holland-led Spidey film raking in $145 million in its second weekend. That was enough to earn it the third biggest second weekend of all time. It fell just short of the record set by Star Wars The Force Awakens in 2015. Brand New Day has already earned $1.67 billion at the global box office. An arrest was made at a home owned by Kim Kardashian in Los Angeles County. It happened in the gated community of Hidden Hills. Kardashian and her four children were apparently not living at the house at the time of the incident. They've reportedly been staying in a nearby rental while the property, worth an estimated $60 million, undergoes renovations. The 27-year-old suspect allegedly burglarized the home and took a car for a joyride. Elvis fans descending on Memphis this week to celebrate the king.
25: It's Elvis Week 2026. And the festivities are in full swing at his iconic Graceland home. The 10-day festival celebrates Presley's life and music 49 years after his death. I'm Mark Mayfield.
24: Blink-182 fans can look forward to new music coming from the band. While appearing on the New York Times podcast, Travis Barker revealed he's currently busy working on the next album with the band. They last dropped an album in 2023. That's entertainment. I'm Jennifer Polsoni.
26: Peek-a-boo. Peek-a-boo. Smile.
27: Smile, buddy.
26: Come on, smile. Oh, honey, he's still not smiling.
27: Maybe he's not a smiler.
26: Yeah, maybe he's just not a happy baby.
27: Maybe he's just being a boy. You know how boys are.
26: Or maybe he's teething. Oh, poor baby. I think his gums hurt.
27: Maybe he's just tired.
26: Or maybe his tummy hurts. He didn't eat that much.
27: Maybe he's not ticklish.
26: You think maybe he's scared of the dog?
27: Maybe he'll outgrow it. Maybe it's a phase. Maybe he just doesn't like smiling.
26: Maybe He has autism, and we can definitely do something to help.
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14: In Major League Baseball, the New York Mets have a 7-4 lead at Atlanta in the bottom of the fifth inning. Mets scored 5 in the top of the first inning, including a grand slam by Brett Beatty. Francisco Lindor hit a home run in the third inning, his 11th of the campaign. Toronto's Charles McAdoo, a solo home run, helping the Blue Jays go up 2-0 over the Boston Red Sox at Toronto now after 6 innings. The Philadelphia Phillies, a 2-0 lead at St. Louis at the top of the fifth. At Minnesota, the Twins up 2-1 over the Baltimore Orioles in the bottom of the fifth. NFL media reported today that Dallas Cowboys defensive lineman Quinnen Williams has agreed to a 3-year, $106 million extension through 2030. Packers linebacker Micah Parsons said today that the most optimistic date for him to return to action would be in week 6 of the upcoming regular season against, you guessed it, the Dallas Cowboys. I'm Isaac Lawenkron.
15: One guy is happily divorced. One guy is happily married. One guy gets called daddy by his 3 beautiful daughters. One guy gets called daddy after a credit card approval. One guy won a state high school basketball championship. One guy only covered a state high school basketball championship. One guy does voiceovers for fast food chains. One guy only eats fast food. Does this seem weird to anybody else?
18: Crazy!
15: Can this sports writer and this sports fan share a radio show without driving each other crazy? 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Here's Calvin Washington.
0: That's right, hour number 3.
4: Number 3.
0: Number

0: Appreciate Jay Hair as well. So we've got a lot already in the show. We still got a lot to get to this hour. We got to talk about Scottie Pippen at some point here. We got to get into that. He just can't ever just sit down somewhere. He is in the category of just go sit down somewhere, Pip, because please. So we'll talk about that. We'll get last call coming up here in a little bit as well. And don't forget, before the football season even kicks off, everyone is making predictions who wins the division, who makes the playoffs. Trade every game on Kalshi. 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Kalshi, trade on anything. All right, so we still got to get to this. Rob G, we talked about it with Mike Hill a little bit. Inside the WNBA, there's a whole lot going on. A lot of commotion, and so specifically when you have the issues that are between DeJounte Carrington and also Steffi Cunningham. And, I mean, my gosh, think pieces everywhere, thesis, I don't care, the thesaurus, dissertations, I mean, they're coming from everywhere. And a lot of people have a lot to say about really the last 72 hours or so.
1: Yeah, unfortunately, DeJounte Carrington doesn't want to clarify what she meant by it. Because in case you've been living under a rock, of course, over the weekend, she had a hard foul on Sophie Cunningham. You just mentioned it. Got her across the net, head and neck area. It gets reviewed, upgraded to a flagrant two. She gets ejected. She doesn't speak to the media after the game, Carrington, that is. But she went and posted on her threads,
2: wow,
1: white privilege tags Indiana Fever.
2: Oh, God.
1: So, of course, you mentioned think pieces galore. Everybody's got a thought on it. What are you talking about? So on. She only responded to one of the think pieces. That would be from Emmanuel Acho. He goes on a 90-second rant, upset about her use of the term white privilege in this specific instance. And his discussion was what happened on that foul and your subsequent ejection had nothing to do with white privilege. Here's how she responded on X. I've never once claimed that the assessment of the foul was white privilege. That was your assumption. Try exercising your critical thinking skills. I know you studied psych. Furthermore, I'm the last thing from ignorant or asinine when it comes to speaking on white privilege. Do your research on that one. I actually went to school, one of the top universities, might I add, to educate myself on this exact subject. I would never use that term as a rhetorical weapon, knowing the historical and social weight it holds without having the proper evidence to substantiate it. People, of course, commented, well, then what did you mean by it? Cricket since then.
0: So I have to play, to your point, Rob G, she didn't really address specifically, you know, when she said white privilege and she said what she didn't mean by that. I'm going to jump out on an assumption of what I believe she meant by that. Ephraim, I don't think she was saying white privilege is that I got kicked out of the game, because if we do enough research, you know, Sophie Cunningham was kicked out of a game last year for a similar thing. And people were kicked out. You name the league. You want NBA, you want WNBA, people get kicked out of games. That's par for the course. So I don't believe it. What she was saying for that. If I'm taking her for her word, Ephraim, what I believe she was saying is that had I did this on Emeka Ugumake or Kia Jackson, Asia Wilson, a black player in the WNBA, if I did this to one of them, Chelsea Gray, would this be a talking point? And I think that's what she's saying. If I fouled Chelsea Gray, hard foul, we might get a little push back and forth. I might even get kicked out of the game. Who WNBA tonight might talk about it, but it won't make the shows. It won't make the rounds. And I think what she's saying is, the privilege of, if I do a hard foul on you, Sophie Cunningham, on you, Caitlin Clark, now it's the biggest thing. It's racial. I don't like white people. All of a sudden, it's become a thing. And now everybody's talking about it. It's on every social media. Everybody's got think pieces. And I think that is what she's saying. If I have to read between the lines, you know, again, because she didn't specify to Rob G's point. So I don't think it was singularly saying, I fouled you, I get kicked out. That's white privilege. Because I think if you, again, the same exact person who she fouled, Sophie Cunningham, was kicked out of a game last year. I think she's saying, you can't even do hard fouls in basketball anymore. That's what we did. Bill Laimbeer fouled any and everybody, including, you name it, all-time greats, Dr. J, Larry Bird, Robert Perry, Michael Jordan, everybody got the smoke. Now, at one point, did we say he's racist? Draymond Green stumped Sabonis right in the chest. You didn't say he was racist. You might have said he was a dirty player, but you never said he was racist or it was all racial and all those kind of things. So what I think she's saying is, dang, I fouled old girl hard. Didn't mean to hit her in the head, but I fouled her hard. It happens. But now it's all of this. I'm racist. I don't like white people. It's the biggest thing. When if I hit a black player in the WNBA, will we be having these conversations? And I think that's what she's saying. And I think there's some validity to that, in the sense that five hard fouls happen every single game. And you know, pick the NBA, high school, college, NBA, WNBA, and we don't make a big deal about this. And I think that would be, again, Kelvin reading between the lines.
2: Okay, well, I'm going to disagree with you there, and I'm not going to read between the lines, especially when you've drew the lines, you've created the lines. We wouldn't even, this wouldn't be a think piece or a talking point or any of those things if she didn't immediately after the game go on to Threads and put white privilege. We wouldn't even be having this conversation. So what are we talking about? It wouldn't be a topic. It would, half the people wouldn't even known that there was a hard foul and she got kicked out of the game. That's the whole point. Because she went and put white privilege on and then tagged the Indiana Fever, that's mm-hmm. why this is a talking point. That's why we're even up here talking about it. Right? So what's lost in translation is, if she did mean, if I would have done it to another black player, we wouldn't even be talking about it. Well, we weren't talking about it until you said what you said. And that's the whole point. Don't go on and respond to people making comments to your comments, telling them that they don't know how educated you are and they don't know what you're talking about. Mm-hmm. When you yourself created this, you went on and put white privilege. If you didn't say anything, if you would have wrote hard fouls a hard foul and kept it pushing, this wouldn't be a story. And that's the problem I'm having with the WNBA as a whole now, right? Not just the players, but from leadership on down. There's too much non-basketball conversation happening surrounding the WNBA. Who's dating who? Who's married to who? Transgender this. It's so many things that are happening that's pulling away from the game. Casual fan is like, I'm good. I'm just going to go over here and watch something else.
0: Yeah, no. So Rob and I have talked about this quite a few times. I completely agree with that, but I do think the problem is where we are societally with how we address things. So, for instance, what I mean is, if you roll out a highlight of, just pick a player, right? Let's just say it's Angel Reese for this topic. Well, the first thing, she ain't Caitlin Clark. It has nothing to do with, she just made a nice layup. She ain't Caitlin Clark. Da-da-da-da-da. And and things, obviously, as you know, they turn racial. Then I got to come in, not literally me, but so I got to come in defend her. And then you got to say, and it's gotten to where it is so toxic and it makes no sense when it's just, again, it'll be just a highlight of a three, a rebound, a block, a steal, a game winner. And everything in the comments, it is amazing how toxic and divisive it has become. And it's, to me, it makes no sense because it's just simply sports. But to your point, now any player says anything. I like pizza, not fried chicken. It's a thing. I like this. I don't know. Even political things. My point is, why it's become, if someone says it, it becomes heightened now. Right now, it's become a big thing and it's on and on and on. And I think that's how the league is covered, even more so than just simply the league, like the league itself. I don't think, I've been critical of them. Rob G knows this. I don't think they've handled things right. I don't think they were prepared for prime time when Caitlin Clark came, Angel Reese came, eyeballs came, scrutiny came, criticism came, all of that. I don't think they were ready for that. But I do also think there's people, Mike Hill touched on this with us moments ago. There are people who are not fans of the WNBA who you would think they're the biggest fans with the amount of time they scroll and look for things to comment, to troll on and make everything political. It is a mind-boggling thing when they don't really like the game like that. They don't really watch the game like that, but they love the interaction. And one thing I've learned over the last 7, 8, 10 years, Ephraim, you know this, clout is the new currency. And people, boy, I told Rob G this. There's somebody I know personally who over the last 5 or 6 years, when a certain administration took over, he started to become a little different. And then he started to troll things. And again, it could be a video of just a bucket. And he'd be like, oh, she with Kayla. And he just started trolling to the point I was like, what is this? And I asked him one day, I said, hey, man, what? Like, and he said, oh, man, it's crazy. I'm doing numbers. And his whole point was he realized if I mention Angel Reese on a Caitlin Clark thing, Caitlin Clark hits a D. Angel Reese can never. If I mention Caitlin Clark on an Angel Reese thing, I'm going to do numbers. And we've gotten to where people are willing to just do whatever, start whatever, rile everything up just to cause chaos because I got 1,000, 10,000 likes on this thing. Or I got, you know, oh, there's somebody put my comment on a blog. And that's, to me, a large part of where we are problem with the WNBA because it's not the NFL. It's not the NBA where you have this standard of people been watching and enjoying it for decades at that rate.
2: Right.
0: Now it's hate watching. It's trolling, and it's ruined it, as you mentioned, for the people who are just fans or people who just want to experience or people who want to become new fans. It becomes exhausting.
2: Yeah, you shouldn't be up there asking coaches about their opinion on trans athletes playing in the league. Like, that's not what – right? Like, during the season.
0: It's not even a real thing.
2: Before the game, though.
0: Yeah.
2: This is what I'm talking about. What are we doing? There used to be something called media training, right? Anyone who wanted to get into media went through certain training, especially athletes coming from other, you know, retiring from their sports. They used to have media training. That is no longer a thing. Anybody can be in the media. That's what social media has done. That's what streaming has done. There is a reason why there's so much divisiveness now. There's a reason why things can get misconstrued. There is a reason why opinions now vary and swing like a pendulum because everybody has a voice and everybody doesn't need a voice.
0: Everybody has a microphone now.
2: Right?
0: Everybody.
2: And so these are people who never have been media trained, who just decide, I want to give my opinion on things. And look, everybody has their opinion and all of that. But when it reaches to the masses and things start stirring up, that's rage bait, right?
0: Yeah.
2: People are now looking for hot takes and things to do to push buttons because, like you said, those give you numbers. And what that does is it throws off the system.
0: Yeah.
2: It throws off the system. And when the system is thrown off, then there's turbulence in every turn. And the WNBA hasn't gotten a handle on this. Too many voices, there's too many things being said. And now every little thing is scrutinized and every little thing is taken, you know, 2, 3, 4, 5, 6 different left turns. And now you don't even know what we're talking about. The fact that this young lady comes on and puts white privilege out there and then sits back. She lights the match, throws it in there, and then sits back and lets us talk about it.
0: Mm-hmm.
2: Right? Like, that's you would have been taught as a – look, I'm going to give you – I know we got to go to break. But I was playing in a game. We were playing the Kansas City Chiefs, I believe. And Trent Green was a quarterback. And I was with Houston, and Trent Green had – to peel back and hit one of our defensive linemen illegally, clipped him, took his legs from underneath him, and he knocked himself out. And
0: I remember that,
2: our D lineman was standing on top of him pissed because he literally could have, you know, broke his, both his legs. And then after the game, now Trent was put in an ambulance, taken to the hospital,

0: this. Y'all not.
1: Why would you even put that out there? What are we doing?
2: You're right. But this is the thing, though, Ephraim. I think there's been a collective of 3-4 years of this, like at building, where players, I think the WNBA, and I think even the media, nobody knows how to handle it. No one was prepared for how radicalized the WNBA would be. You get what I mean? Where it would just be, I mentioned it. I think the large amount of people who speak on WNBA on social media, like you mentioned, comment it, do vlogs, don't even care about the league. They just know when I do this hot button topic, it's going to jump. And so what's creating is an algorithm where, oh, if you're looking for WNBA info or you're in the hoops, here you go. And it's wild takes, crazy takes, political things, racist things, all transgender things, all in the middle of it. And there's no just real good hoop content, or at least to the masses at a high level. And I think it's catching players off guard because, like you said, players over the last few years have been getting microphones in their face and they're thinking it's about to be, hey, you had a triple double tonight. But instead it's two teams that had nothing to do with Caitlin Clark or Andrew Reese. And it's, hey, Andrew Reese was fouled hard last night with Caitlin Clark. What did you think of that? You're like, what?
3: It's out of control.
2: I'm with the Dream. I'm on a Dream and I'm playing the Lynx tonight. What they got to do? Wait, what? Like, that, and I think that, to your point, the media has gone crazy with, let me get the juicy thing and ask them this. Not, hey, you had 24 points tonight. The shot was going. What did it feel like? None of that. It's, let me ask them, hey, how do you feel about transgender athlete? What?
0: What are we doing? That's before a game. What are you talking about?
2: I don't know what that's a deep conversation. I don't have a 2-second answer for you on.
0: And WNBA is doing nothing to regulate that. It's just ridiculous.
2: And the thing they do is they suspend coaches for saying things that weren't racist, if you recall. Calling Angel Reese a protected species when, if you did any research, you realize she's Australian, and that is an extremely common phrase there. It sounds a little bad, I'll give you that, but over there it's very common. But instead of having like a dialogue and say, hey, we'd just rather you not, it doesn't necessarily translate here in the States that well, they suspend her. And so now you got her looking like she's racist when she's not. It's been a mess.
0: Too much.
2: And I think it's disappointing. And two other people are adding to this mess, and we'll tell you who they are and what they're trying to do, on the other side. 877-99 on Fox. That's the number, but we'll tell you a little bit more about these. We talked about it with Mike Hill. A couple other guys who are just trying to add more fuel, as you mentioned, fan the fire. We'll do that. It's the Odd Couple on a Magic City Monday. Ephraim's in for Rob Kelvin in Washington. That's right. Stick with your boys. 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
17: Hey, how you doing, little mama? Let me whisper in your ear. Tell you something.
9: Nah, you gotta admit, even this, I gotta give this was crazy creative. When they dropped this one, this was crazy creative. It's the Odd Couple. Kelvin Washington, Ephraim Salaam, who is in for Rob on this Magic City Monday.
19: I'ma come.
9: Okay, relax. Rob, relax. I know you out there enjoying yourself. And
19: hey, yo.
9: Hey, yo. Be sure to check out our YouTube channel, and you can watch us live on YouTube right now. Just search the Odd Couple FSR on YouTube. Hit the subscribe button. You've done that after you did it right there. Thumbs up, like and share, comment, all that good stuff. We appreciate it, Rob D. You can hit us with it.
19: Oh, my
9: for our YouTube viewers right now, y'all see the glizzy that Rob is thoroughly enjoying.
20: I had a glizzy in my mouth.
9: Any Odd Mob YouTubian comments over the last couple hours?
20: I mean, there's always YouTubian comments coming in. That means it's like the most popular show on the network. Are you kidding me?
9: Well, you ain't lying. Hey, you can search. So take a look at them, Rob G. We don't have to get them right now.
20: No, I got a couple that I saved just for this specific moment. I thought you would appreciate it.
9: What you got?
20: Deception Man Eater says, man, Calvin's just mad he got to take his own kids to school.
9: I'm wanting to take him to school. I can't take him the last 2 years because I do the morning show. I can't wait. I'm trying to get back to being able to take him, Ephraim.
24: Yeah, all right.
20: Barry Bonds, home run king, is on this crusade against Jerry Rice for some reason because your Hall of Fame conversation, hour one.
9: Okay.
20: Says, you know Jerry Rice, you stick him, and he went first ballot. What do you guys think about that, Ephraim?
24: Everybody used to stick him.
20: Did you stick him? No, because you would be holding too much. You would get caught.
24: First of all, I never held.
20: Oh, that's a lie. Ever. You want check tape? We can check tape.
24: Never.
9: You know we got, you know it's a lot of
24: never
9: tape.
24: Never.
20: YouTube.
9: You know we have, and we have Spygate on them Falcons too. You know that, right?
20: And then someone was weighing after the Cowboys conversation.
9: Yeah.
20: Courtney Miller says, I'll give you a sleeper team in each division. The Browns, the Vikings, the Panthers, the Niners, the Giants, and the Raiders.
24: Take his phone.
20: Yeah, I don't know about that one. I don't know about that one.
9: Who was that? I'm not mad at the Panthers one.
20: Courtney Miller. They won the division last year. That's not going out on a limb with anything.
24: It's not going out on a limb on the worst division in Division II football.
9: I think what he's saying is they'll be better. Like the instead of just winning something 8-8-1, they could be like maybe 10-7 or something like that.
20: But then Courtney doubled down with another terrible take, talking about the Hall of Fame. They should call him Luke Cheekly. Luke Cheekly is Cheeks. How dare they put Cheekly in over the
9: hood?
20: Okay,
9: see, now you went
20: too far. Wow!
9: See, now... You went too far.
25: Hold up.
20: Luke Kuechly was awesome. What are you talking about?
24: He was amazing.
9: Some people you can just absolutely have zero hate. Like, what can you negatively say about Luke Kuechly? Short-term career, balled out every year, Pro Bowls, defensive player of the year. Like, look, there's certain people in life you don't have to hate. Just have to be controversial.
20: And then he has that, it might be the last play of his NFL career where he gets concussed, I think.
24: Yes, he has.
20: And he starts crying because he knows it's the end.
24: It's over. He knew it was over.
20: It's like, how could you be mad at that guy?
24: Can't. Put everything, he gave everything to it.
9: There's certain people, I'm just like, okay, what are we doing? Like, what we hating on that dude? That don't even make any sense.
20: And then last one, Cosmo says, Jesse, that glizzy is crazy.
9: Rob G, we got to get you to church. You didn't call Jesus Jesse.
20: No, he wrote it, and then he corrected it afterwards. Jesse, Jesus.
24: Out of control.
20: That glizzy is crazy.
24: Please stop putting that over my picture. Can you put that over Rob's picture? Like, you're putting it up there, and the glizzy just superimposed over my face.
26: Stop hitting me from with the glizzy.
24: I mean, dang.
9: No, that's a little wild, actually, the more you think about it.
24: Out of control. But look, how you got to eat it, though? Show me how you would eat that, Rob.
26: Pause.
24: Wow.
9: Yeah, Raji.
24: What about you? What you, Kelvin? What would you do?
9: Well, listen, I told you that man been eating glizzies, no buns. The least he can do, we're going to have the glizzy in the buns, okay? I ain't got three kids.
24: So how would you hold it?
9: No, they're not going. No, I'm not that. Hey, what we just talked about last segment, I ain't that desperate to go viral and get the clout with these. Okay, these
24: Alex, how would you hold a glizzy, man?
0: Oh, so tenderly.
24: Oh, did you see him grab the microphone? Is that how you would do it?
20: You got to use two hands like that. You got to use two hands.
0: Two hands like this.
20: Okay.
0: And you hold the back like this. Rob G. Hold the back just to make sure.
20: You cannot fit that in one hand.
0: What?
20: Ephraim's 11 feet tall. He cannot fit that glizzy in one hand.
0: No way.
24: Ephraim will not be participating in the gobble Ephraim, them, swallow them.
0: Was the last time you had a good glizzy?
24: Nah.
0: Okay.
24: But we have a group, a group chat. We have somebody in our group chat who's a glizzinator. All right, okay. It's either hot dogs or donuts, right? Your donuts are round, but he wants the twist, the long johns,
9: the big ass long
24: ice cream. I'm like, bro, like what? I'm like, what is this fixation about holding the food and eating? Like, what it was, right?
9: The rainbow pop,
24: the glizzinator. We call him the glizzinator. Strikes again.
9: Yeah, you can't. You know what? You just can't even eat food in 2020.
24: Knife and fork.
0: So
9: Ephraim, nobody was knife and fork and hot dogs our whole life.
24: Not then.
9: The last decade.
24: So but Ephraim, now you have to.
0: You're telling me when you get a banana, you don't peel it off.
9: You can't even eat a banana.
0: And just eat it nice and slow?
24: Nope, got to break it off.
0: What?
9: Duh, that's Ephraim. What I'm saying. Yeah.
24: You got to peel the banana and then
0: break it off.
20: And then bite it sideways.
9: You can't do nothing Stop. Nowadays, man.
24: No.
9: Golly.
24: No. Nope. Sorry.
9: We in some wild times, bro.
24: Sorry, guys. You can barely drink out of a straw. All right? You can barely.
9: No, you really can't either. They even roasted people. You use a straw? Like, dang, I can't even use a straw.
24: No.
9: Man, I'm not about to let these people. All right, in fact, I'm about to become the anti that, because at a certain point, all right, this is getting ridiculous.
24: All right, well.
9: That being said, somebody else is getting ridiculous with his statements. I can't keep up. You talk about when the wind blows, you're depending on what he'll say. That's Scottie Pippen. We'll tell you the latest with him on the other side. Right now, Ilo, you about this glizzy life?
3: Actually, along those lines, before I get to baseball, Sam the Eagle from Muppets fame has a comment for you guys about your discussion moments ago.
4: You are all weirdos.
3: I put myself in league with Sam the Eagles, and I mean that as a compliment, by the way.
9: I agree.
3: A lot of crazy stuff going on in Major League Baseball right now. The Philadelphia Phillies took a 3-0 lead in the bottom of the sixth inning at St. Louis. Phillies pitcher Andrew Painter even had a no-hitter going for 5 1/3 innings. His no-hit bid was broken up moments ago, and so was his shutout moments ago, a two-run single by Alec Burleson. So now it's the Phillies 3 and the Cardinals 2 with two out in the bottom of the sixth inning at St. Louis again after Philadelphia's Andrew Painter had a no-hitter going for 5 1/3 innings to begin the game. The New York Mets holding on to a 7-5 lead at Atlanta in the bottom of the seventh inning. Mets scored 5 in the top of the first inning, including a Brett Beatty grand slam. Francisco Lindor added his 11th home run of the season in the third inning. In Toronto, the Blue Jays holding on to a 2-1 lead over the Boston Red Sox in the top half of the eighth inning. And the Minnesota Twins have a 4-1 lead over the Baltimore Orioles in the bottom half of the seventh inning. NFL media reported today that Dallas Cowboys defensive lineman Quinnen Williams has agreed to a 3-year, $106 million extension through 2030.
8: I've been thinking about it a lot in the shower.
3: And I would too if that was my money. Green Bay Packers linebacker Micah Parsons, meanwhile, said today that the most optimistic date for him to return to action would be week 6 of the regular season against, you guessed it, his former team, those Cowboys, on Sunday Night Football at Lambeau Field. Parsons, of course, recovering from a torn ACL suffered in week 15 of last season. And veteran quarterback Teddy Bridgewater officially announced his retirement on Instagram today, so I guess his retirement is literally IG official. Bridgewater had been slated to be the Lions' backup quarterback this season behind Jared Goff before deciding to retire. Guys, all yours.
9: All right, appreciate you, Arlo. Have a great night. Our couple, Kelvin Washington, Ephraim Salaam, in on Magic City Monday. Hopefully everything's been good for you and yours. Again, check out the YouTube. If you get a chance, we're on there right now, streaming live. We got Last Call coming up here in a little bit. Rob G, Scottie Pippen, he's had more to say. Now he's going out And he's back and forth about LeBron, because depending on what year, what month you talk to Scotty, he's going to say LeBron's the GOAT. He's going to say LeBron's second, third, fourth, fifth. Now he's got more to say.
20: Yeah, it depends if it was before or after The Last Dance. It'll change his whole perspective. Well, most recently, he was on the Patrick Bet David podcast. I don't know if you heard about that one. And it was a normal conversation for the most part. And then the idea of LeBron James jumping teams to the Sixers led to a very interesting conversation. Take a listen.
5: Would you put yourself ahead of LeBron?
7: As a team standpoint.
5: Would you put yourself ahead of LeBron as a team standpoint?
7: My success as a team is more successful than LeBron. I got six rings.
5: Okay, so then if I talk to an NBA owner, by the way, this is very helpful because this is very helpful because for me as a fan, I've followed this. So if I speak from an NBA standpoint, owner, and I want to find an all-around player to be my number one, you think the average owner is going to pick you or LeBron?
7: I don't know.
5: Got it. Okay, so that...
7: You want individual accolades or you want championships? Because I didn't chase mine.
5: Okay.
9: This is my thing with Pip. I have no problem with Pip defending himself. I have no problem if he, you know, talks about what he and the Bulls did. My only thing is a double-minded man is unstable in all his ways. Depending what I mean by that, Ephraim, is, I'll give you an example. Charles Barkley, right now, let's say the playoffs were going on, and let's say the Spurs are playing, and they're playing some team, and they shoot 23s in the fourth quarter. What's it? I told you, man, shooting all them threes is terrible. And it's going to make – that's Chuck. He's always been standing on that, right? And you got other takes that he's going to say, right? He's not a fan of the team hopping on it. My point is, at least you know that's Chuck. With Scotty, I don't know what I'm going to get depending on the podcast. LeBron's the GOAT because he did this and did it. LeBron ain't nothing because he did it. MJ the best because he did it. MJ wasn't nothing without me. MJ is the GOAT without me. Like, I that's my only thing I don't like about – and I hate to see – kind of the older generation, old heads, you know how it goes, start to go out bad towards the end. And Scotty's starting to go out bad where you don't want to hear from him because it's not going to be a well-thought-out, seemingly legitimate take because he's just kind of going with who I'm mad at today or what clip press clipping did I read or, oh, I rewatched The Last Dance last night, so now I'm mad at Mike again. Oh, wait, me and LeBron were cool because we were hanging out at a Nike event. You know what I'm saying? And that drives me crazy. If he had a stance, and this is just how what I believe players who hop teams, blah, blah, blah, blah, blah, blah. Or I believe individual accolades are better because blah, blah, blah. I'd be cool with it. All right, cool. For instance, Isaiah Thomas is going to the grave hating on Mike. They've been hating on each other for 30, 40 years. They get you know where he is. You know when you ask Zeke something, he's going to tell you what you kind of expect it to be. Scotty, it's just fair weather. Lick your finger, stick it in the air, see what the wind going to blow. That's how he's going to feel today. And I just hate that part of it all, especially for a guy who is so decorated, who we hold in such high regard. I hate to see him going out like that.
24: Yeah, we, you know, relevance is something.
9: That's a good point.
24: That sometimes we find ourselves chasing. And once you become the guy that they know they can get these type of sound bites from, then you'll always be plugged in. And
9: Dame Dash,
24: you may get a kick out of that, right? And so that's why you see the sharp turn in opinions, right? Because whichever way the wind is going, that's the way you want to go, or the opposite way you want to go, because you want to be sensational. You want us on a national radio show to talk about it. And so here we are talking about Scottie Pippen. Scottie Pippen was a phenomenal player. Right? Phenomenal. One of the greatest. True player who played both ends of the court. Right? But Scottie Pippen has never won MVP. Scottie Pippen has never won Defensive Player of the Year, has he?
9: Mm-mm.
24: Scottie Pippen has never led a team to a championship. He's part of a championship team, an intricate part of a championship team. But if the Bulls didn't have Michael Jordan and just Scottie Pippen, would they have won a championship? Oh, we've seen that. It didn't work. Remember? Shoe up. Come back. Remember that?
9: Mm-hmm.
24: And so, same team, mind you. MJ just playing baseball. Same team, no championship. MJ comes back, three in a row. So when you start comparing yourself, as a great player to all-time great players, you have to be careful and you have to be cautious. Every GM on the planet Earth, every GM on Saturn, Venus, Mars, and wherever else they play basketball and whatever galaxy they play in that we don't know, would pick LeBron James to start their team first over Scottie Pippen. That's not even a question. Scottie Pippen would pick LeBron James over himself.
10: Well, for sure.
24: Right? Scottie Pippen Jr. would pick LeBron James over his dad to start a team. Because what you know you're going to get is you're going to get 24 years of 22-plus points, 6 rebounds, 6 assists. For 20 plus years. Who wouldn't sign up for that? And oh, by the way, you're going to have someone who's going to outscore any other great player who's ever played. Call it longevity or whatever you want. He's damn near about to have 40,000 points. No one's ever coming close to beating that. And that's the guy you wouldn't start your team with if you had to pick between Scottie. Like I said, great player, LeBron James, all-time great player. In my top three of all-time greatness. So
10: should be in it. Yeah, and everybody's.
24: But that's what. But everybody's got opinions. Everybody's gonna pick whatever they want. You know, somebody walking around like Karl Malone is in the top three. Like, well, whatever that is, right? Like, I'm not here to argue that, because my opinion is what I look for in a superstar.
10: But that's my point, Ephraim, is that I've been next to you and your point has remained the same.
24: Yes.
10: And that's what drives me crazy about Scottie, is that we're all over the place.
24: The wind doesn't blow me.
10: The wind, exactly. And you're too heavy. You're too big, you know. But I just, the wind is strong, but relax. The wind ain't that strong. We got to have a tornado to move you around.
24: Damn,
10: but,
24: I don't like the way you, that's.
10: Well, listen,
24: I'm into body positivity, and I don't appreciate.
10: You are looking svelte, okay?
24: You talking
10: looking svelte. But yeah, I just like, okay, Scotty, come on. Like, I love to think of the greats as, you know, held them here, wise, all that stuff. Scotty, just stay away from Mike, because every time I start, you're coming down a little bit, Scotty, for me, and I don't want that. All right, 877-99 on Fox. Last call. 877-99 on Fox. Last call, your chance to get in with the Odd Couple. We'll check out some Odd Mob, YouTubian comments as well. It is the Odd Couple on a Magic City Monday. Ephraim's in for Rob, Kelvin Washington. 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
34: Daphne Caruana Galizia was a Maltese investigative journalist and blogger who spent her life fighting for truth, justice, and decency in a country overrun by corruption. 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
35: There are crooks everywhere you look now. 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
2: Boy, toy named Troy used to live in Detroit. Big, big, big,
3: what up,
2: big
3: though?
2: Money, he was getting some coins. Was the shootouts with the Lord, but he lived in a palace. Wolf bought me Alexander McQueen, he was keeping me stylish. Now that's real.
3: All right, I couple. On the Magic City Monday, Kelvin Washington, Ephraim Salam, Ephraim, man, appreciate you. And for Rob today,
4: of you'll course. Be
3: in the next 2 days or so, right? Am I not mistaken?
5: Wow.
4: I'm here.
3: Yeah. So shout out to Ephraim, man. Appreciate you as always. And our guests throughout the show, Mike Hill, Jerry Harrison Jr. Appreciate the fellas joining us, giving us their insight. You can always check out the pod if you miss any of those interviews. Don't worry about it. 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So go search wherever you get your podcast. Search The iCouple. We'll pop up. Give us 5 stars, subscribe, review, all that good stuff, man. Greatly appreciate it, as always. Rob G, what it do?
5: There's a question that came in on the YouTube, the Odd Mob weighing in right now. It really broke my brain. I got to get your guys' thoughts on it.
3: Okay.
5: Cosmos Rap says, does Rob Parker use fresh singles or does he use old bills like his clothes when he's at Magic City?
3: I think
4: he uses chains.
5: This is tough. It's not an easy answer.
3: I think they're new, but I will say, for as much love as he gives Magic City, and obviously they give him, anytime I hear him talking, Rob G and Ephraim, I don't feel like he's really putting them through college like we think. I think after all the hooting and hollering and hanging for hours, I think it might be a good $50.
4: No.
3: What else? Rob G.
5: He came to the Super Bowl with a mattress bag as a suitcase.
4: Yeah. Like, what else is he spending the money on?
5: That's a good point.
4: It ain't clothes.
3: I don't know, Rob G. I mean, every time I hear him, Alex, you know what I mean?
5: It just doesn't make sense. Like, how could a guy.
3: Do you hear him, Alex?
5: You know?
7: I do.
3: He don't be making me think, you know.
7: You know what it is, though? Rob's the type where if he wants it, he'll buy it. Oh, so remember how he bought that couple $1,000 backpack?
3: True.
7: Spent almost $1,000 on those shoes. Don't think Cinnamon might get a couple Ks?
4: Coming to the stage, guys and girls, put your hands together for Sapphire.
7: Rob Parker's favorite, Chastity. Good luck in that one.
4: You know her. You love her.
3: Wait a minute, Ephraim, you spend way too much time.
4: Guys,
3: you know good well it ain't sounding like that.
4: Bring her to the stage.
3: That was the Mother Cities. That was when you went to Jacksonville.
4: Put your hands together for Bambi.
3: Come on, Ephraim. You in Jacksonville with that one. You that ain't how it sounded in Atlanta. Everybody, put your hands together. Come on, let's go down. That's right, we ain't here tonight. What the money base? It's gonna be a little bit more like that.
5: See, I think that Dub, I think where you're missing the point here is that he got 50 mentees in there for a reason, so that they can tip and he can just kind of partake in it.
3: Oh, for sure. He's gonna get on the mic, he's gonna stop everybody.
7: That's smart.
5: And let someone else do all the tipping.
3: Now here's a real question, y'all. Does he bring up him being inducted into the Negro League Hall of Fame?
4: Of course.
5: For sure.
4: Of course.
5: The jacket he's wearing is already stitched into the sleeve.
4: All the girls will be wearing Negro League cut-off jerseys.
3: So tell me more about Satchel Paige.
5: And MLB bro tassels.
3: Oh, let me tell you about Josh Gibson.
7: You want to hear about MLB bro?
3: Oh, why, Daddy?
7: Because you need to
4: know. I'm sitting here on Daddy's lap.
3: Y'all have a great rest of the week. Rob G.
4: Stay out the club, man. Don't go down there and get in the club, man. Stay out the club.
3: Nah. Mom's step-pops and sister will be down there. I'll be good, man. I'm going to have a good time.
4: Yeah, all right.
3: And if you don't listen to the Odd Couple tomorrow, this is for you.
8: Ow. Ow. Ow.
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29: The Red Sox record since late June was 32-5, and then a couple losses this weekend against the A's. They've just lost at Toronto tonight, 2-1, Blue Jays the final. New Boston catcher Adley Rutschman is due to come off the IL on Tuesday. The Mets still lead at Atlanta 7-5 in the bottom of the eighth inning. In Minnesota, it's now Twins 7-3 over the Orioles in the top of the eighth. The Phillies on FS1 have a 4-2 advantage at St. Louis in the bottom of the seventh inning. The Colorado at Arizona game just underway and scoreless. We got the Brewers already out 2-0 to a lead at San Diego in the second inning. And it's the A's ahead of the Tampa Bay Rays, 2-1 in the bottom of the first. The Rays are the first place team in the AL East, 5.5 games over the idle Yankees. And it's the Dodgers and Tarek Skubal against KC. The Dallas Cowboys gave defensive tackle Quinnen Williams a 3-year extension. I'm Steve DeSager.
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12: Hey, Steve.
7: I'll tell you, it was a great last few days of vacation.
29: Yeah.
7: Just to let you know that to all of a sudden say what.
29: That was you at the hotel pool.
7: Yeah, well, the thing is, like, all the big NFL and WNBA news still hit Cabo just as fast as it went on.
29: The world is like that now.
7: Yes, but here's the thing that I didn't count on, right? So now I'm on vacation, and I'm on vacation. I'm not worried about I don't think I tweeted once. Like, I'm not.
29: Good
7: but I try to keep up with what's going on. I just want to
29: as
7: keep up with what's going
29: be,
7: on, right?
29: I would add.
7: So I get on the plane. The plane's only 2 hours, right? But by the time I get into the airport, I'm on the plane. It's 2 hours. I get down there. We get in the car. We get to where we're staying. And I'm like, I haven't been online. I haven't seen anything going on in the last 4 or 5 hours. I want to go see. So I'm checking a couple of sites. I'm like, okay, I'm going to see what's going on sports-wise. So I go to ESPN.com, right, to get there to take a look at a couple of things. And it redirects me to ESPN.com Mexico.
29: Okay.
7: Everything is in Spanish, and I have no idea. I'm like, oh my God, this is like hell. I'm like, I don't understand what any of these stories are. Like, I don't know any of the, because I like to think that, oh, I know Spanish. I was excited to go to Cabo,
29: sure.
7: And I can
29: sentence.
7: Use some of my Spanish a little bit.
29: Like Los Metropolitans, yeah. Deroto.
7: Yeah, look, but I did learn some words like recuerdos is scores. So I'm like, okay, I'll click at the same spot so I can see. And the numbers are still the same. So that was okay. But like if it said Brett Beatty, blah, blah, blah, I'm like, all right, I don't know what that means. But somehow there was a hit and a run.
29: Is it something
7: like,
29: good
7: okay.
29: for the Mets?
7: Yeah, I'm trying to find a way to get the scores and I can't because it keeps defaulting to everything in Spanish. I'm going, I can't find any of these stories. So I'm going to the New York Post. I'm going, but I need the national headline so I know what's happening and what's going on. And everything is in Spanish. And I'm saying to myself, how do I get off this? Why does it keep defaulting to this? So it took me a while. Like I would have to wait. Go into like spend some time. Like, if I went down in the morning to get a coffee, I'm like, you know what I'm gonna do? I'm gonna get a coffee, I'm gonna go into the business center and just get online and just see what's going on, right? Just check it.
29: Can't
7: oh, so
29: log
7: that's
29: on
7: what that
29: to
7: was. That's
29: some,
7: what that was.
29: Some Canadian page,
7: yeah, exactly. Yes, boy, but it's a lot of hockey news, a lot of hockey news. Yeah, but it's really something.
29: Yeah, you know how big August is
7: a lot
29: for
7: of stuff.
29: Hockey, sure.
7: Connor McDavid's contract situation, the Leafs, will they ever win? Like, it's a lot of hockey.
29: I think that's the same story every summer, by the way. The Leafs, will they ever win?
7: This website hasn't been updated since 2017. So finally, I was able to do that in the morning, and I made that kind of my routine where, okay, when I go down and get my coffee in the morning, and then before I go to bed at night, I go down to the business center and just check in so I could just see what was happening and what went on during the day. I'm like, oh, great, because there's no way on my phone. I'm like, I don't know what story, I don't know what story this is. I have no idea what's going on.
29: Fear of missing out is what you
7: had. I had a lot of that. Yeah. I had a lot of that. Like, it was weird. Like, it was like I had this dream where I couldn't find out what was happening because everything was in a foreign language. No, that happened to me when I was going. That happened.
29: As you know, with the WNBA, not a whole lot goes on, very little in the way of controversy. So since you've been gone.
7: Yes.
29: Absolutely nothing has happened in the WNBA in that department.
7: You know, this is how much, and we were talking about this a lot because obviously the Sophie Cunningham, DeJounay Carrington thing, we have new developments with that tonight. Like
29: flagrant foul over the weekend.
7: I'm seeing this going, okay, in the 5 days, I was gone 5 days, right? I was gone 5 days, Wednesday, Thursday, Friday, Saturday, Wednesday, Thursday, Friday, Saturday, Sunday. Now I'm back here on Monday. I was gone 5 days. And there were no less than four controversies, front page controversies involving the W while I was gone. The Sophie Cunningham foul, the Carrington white privilege post that she put up and then has since addressed, which we'll get to in a second. Then Caitlin Clark getting the technical foul for running into the official that got rescinded.
29: And quickly.
7: And Becky Hammon decided, yeah, nationally televised game, I'm not playing any of my stars.
29: and a nationally televised game with the last two champions.
7: And I'm not even going to pretend like they're dinged up. No, just not playing. Just not going to play our. Just not going to play our top three players. Just not gonna, I'm like, in 5 days, four incredible controversies surrounding the W. I'm like, that's. I mean, that there's leagues that sometimes it goes like months. Like the NHL is going, man. We can't get anybody to talk about us except Jason Smith. Imagine, just mentioned Canadian. Just mentioned the Maple Leafs at 7:04 p.m. on August 10th. We got to write that down. Like, I mean, and W just it just every day.
29: And this
7: every
29: is day. What's telling is they had a league record set yesterday with somebody not only scoring 43 points in a win, but hitting 10 three-pointers in the game. Nowhere to be found.
7: No.
29: Yet again, it's the league shooting itself in the foot somehow.
7: I know. It's and look, and here's and I actually... Because I've said from the beginning, and going into when Caitlin Clark first showed up to the WNBA, they can't handle success, right? You got to be able to handle success, and you can't do it. And they've still shown there 3 years later they can't do it. But and now this is where I zig when you think I'm going to zig, because this is still, this storyline is still the biggest story in sports. And Carrington coming out today and saying her white privilege comment that she put on social media and tagged the Indiana Fever on wasn't about the Sophie Cunningham foul.
29: Really?
7: It says it wasn't about that. I'm like, okay. So apparently it was about something else involving the Indiana Fever in the game because she tagged them. But, you know, and I see this and I go, man, the W, like one day, like the powers that be, like Kathy Edward wants to wake up and go, can I just have one day? Nope. Here we got this. We're dealing. We got this.
29: Actually, that's what she should say. Can I just have one day left in my term? Well, can I be out of here this week?
7: Well, the first thing is that I you know, I've told you for a long time, she's done. Right. And I know they're trying to limp to the offseason. She's in the last year of her contract and they're trying to limp to the offseason where they can replace her with their David Stern. But someone who's going to come in that can grab the league with all of the attention it's getting and push it forth into, okay, now we're acting like, hey, we're one of the big five, right? With baseball, not even hockey, but we're one of the big four now, right? They talk about us. We're relevant. We're here. They need that. And I've said and congratulations to everybody else who wants to go out on podcasts and say, I don't know that they can afford to wait until the end of this year to replace her. Because I know that's why she's not weighing in on things, because they most likely want their new commissioner to come in and set things up. They don't want Kathy Engelbert to say something and then, okay, well, now the new commissioner or coming in and we're going the other way, or we're doing this.
29: So good at deflecting anyway.
7: I don't know that they can afford to wait. Like, I know that, can we just wait a little bit longer, No, I don't know that they can, because every single day, and she's invisible. Every single day, invisible.
29: The commish of the league we're talking about. As for the scheduling, keep in mind there is a Basketball World Cup for women's hoops coming up, and the league is taking a couple of weeks off because so many of their stars are participating.
7: Doesn't matter.
29: The roster
7: doesn't
29: is just
7: matter. Oh, now we're getting all the stars in one place to talk about Caitlin Clark and all this stuff. Oh, now they're all in one place.
29: So you
7: think this is going to be easy?
29: That the regular season would be finally ending in a month? That's not going to be true.
7: Nope.
29: The regular season ending is being pushed back to the end of the baseball season, which means when baseball is starting playoffs. That's roughly when WNBA is starting playoffs college football and NFL will be well underway then. Great thinking, people. Everybody wanted to expand the season. This is what happens when that happens.
7: You mean I can ask these questions with Caitlin Clark sitting next to Asia Wilson, sitting next to Paige Beckers?
29: Bingo.
7: I can get all of them in. This is fantastic.
29: All in Team USA uniforms in a few weeks.
7: Now, so I've been hard on the WNBA because it's been embarrassing. They can't handle success. But
29: that's the word. It's embarrassing.
7: Yeah, it is. But here's the other part, because I was thinking about this a lot, like thinking about this, seeing these stories break and being away from it for a few days, is that, like I said, where I'm going to zig, where you think I'm going to zag on this, is that I don't know that what the W was going through wasn't and isn't inevitable and part of inevitable growing pains that are going to stem from a league doing something that we have never seen before. We've never seen a league go from, hey, you know, WNBA, summer league, they play, the women went to play in Europe so they can actually make money, right? That was the whole thing up until a couple of years ago. We got to go here. It's like in the 50s in Major League Baseball where the best players would sell shoes in the offseason because they weren't making money. Hey, I remember that grand slam you beat the Reds with. Yeah, look, my son needs a 9.5 narrow. Can you go grab that in the back? Yeah, that, if I get your autograph on the sales receipt, right? So that's where the W was. And now overnight, I mean, literally, Caitlin Clark going from the last game of her college career, losing to South Carolina, and now the W is in the harsh light of attention, and they are going through incredible amounts of success. I don't know that there is any sport that would be able to handle what's going on, because they went from, hey, this is a sport, it's kind of under the radar, it has a fan base, but not nearly to the extent that it sits right now, where we talk about the NFL, the NBA, Major League Baseball, the WNBA. Those are your four big talking
29: for
7: points,
29: summer,
7: right? Those
29: yeah.
7: are your four sport talk. So now all of a sudden the W is thrust into a situation where none of the players have been before, the league hasn't been, no one's had to make decisions like this before, and you are living every single day of controversy and drama. And it makes me think that maybe this was in the age of social media, where everything that is said or is implied is blown up and people have these discussions every day.
29: And it's the age of Fox News, let's be honest.
7: I don't know that this wasn't something that was just going to happen to the WNBA regardless, because no other sport has ever gone from it's a niche sport to overnight, look at the success, right? Like when Tiger Woods showed up at the PGA Tour, golf had an incredible burst in popularity, but it's not like people weren't watching golf before. Golf was still very right. popular, had great stars.
29: When before. Jack Nicklaus was in yes. the majors or what have you.
7: And, then you get into Greg Norman and Nick Faldo and Ernie Els sure. in the 90s. Like, golf was still a sport that people paid attention to.
29: Golf still gets bigger ratings than WNBA for
7: yes.
29: final rounds.
7: Right. Golf was a big deal. It had been ingrained for so long. The W made this incredible jump. And I don't know that any, and that's never happened. No sport has made a jump from where they were to all of a sudden being at the big table with everybody. Like, I mean, no one's ever done that. So, yeah, the growing pains, everything's going to get accelerated. And maybe this was all inevitable, which gets me back to the point about how you need that commissioner in now that's going to, it's a full time job, right? It's not just, hey, I can do it in the regular season and take some time off, right? It's a full time job. So why are you waiting for Kathy Engelbert? Like, you should by now have that person in place. If you don't, come on, what are you doing? So I don't know that you can afford to wait to do that, because you need someone that can come in and have every day not be something where, oh, the focus isn't on the court with what the women are doing, right? Like the stuff with the fouls and Caitlin Clark, okay, on the court stuff, but it gets off the court with all the knuckleheaded stuff. And it's like, how is this not being tamped down? How is this not being dealt with like other sports would deal with things like this? And so, like, I get that maybe it was inevitable that this was going to happen to them.
29: Well, some of the on-the-court conversation has to do with the poor officiating, too, and that goes straight to the league office and the commissioner, because you had to have foreseen this, because this isn't the first summer where people are complaining about WNBA officiating. This is the overall lesson that needs to be learned. For any line of work, any business, is leadership actually matters. And we've seen it in sports. Oh, we've seen it with individual franchises in various sports as well. It really matters, because problems can usually be traced all the way to the top. And one of the huge problems the WNBA has at the top. And it'll be rectified, I'm certain, this year.
7: You know, but the thing is, like, I don't even mind the officiating so much, because, look, the NBA is still going through that now. Just look back at the NBA Finals. How is Wemby kicking out at guys and trying to break people's ankles and not getting called for a flagrant foul? How is this? How is Karl Anthony Towns?
29: This is the stars, though, that are getting hit.
7: Right, but that hits me with the this is on the court stuff. This is normal storylines that the NBA deals with it, the WNBA deal, that's fine. But when you get off the court with all the stuff and the Sophie Cunningham and the Dejanay Carrington and now the trans debate that has been ignited, and I say to myself, wow, okay, this is where a league really is still trying to find its footing and trying to get to a point where, okay, we're not dealing with controversy every single day. And I mean, maybe I was a little bit naive to think that you can, hey, now we know how to act. But I mean, 3 years in, like, okay, I get we're still going through growing pains, but it's time to act on those. It's time to fix that now.
29: 3 years in for this group of stars.
7: Yeah.
29: But the league has existed for 30 years.
7: But not under this harsh spotlight where every
29: Certainly
7: day
29: what
7: is being said. And that's a thing.
29: I just don't see, and the NBA is partly to blame because they've been the subsidy for the WNBA. And they have, even into recent years, still had a say, a financial say, including in how this league exists, how it goes. And so they're not without blame. It amazes me that it's not a 3-year league, though. It's a 30-year league that is still having these problems.
7: Yeah, but I'm honestly,
29: the officiating is not
7: Not, but everything that they've been going through now is new because it's on a big stage.
29: Yes,
7: right. And when that happens, there's going to be a bit of adjustment, and that's kind of what the W is going through. And so, it's maybe.
29: But Caitlin Clark wasn't the first new star to come in.
7: But she's the one that came in. She cut through.
29: How, right? As a league, do you not have experience to take care of your stars? They're the lifeblood of any league.
7: Yeah, but people weren't writing every day about Brittany Griner and Diana Taurasi and Candace Parker and what
29: they
7: did.
29: Which gets me back to the Fox News.
7: And fouls on the floor
29: since
7: and all
29: when?
7: Of this.
29: Like,

0: Roger. Do you have that update, Steve?
1: Well, it was six innings, only two runs. He went out with only a 2-1 deficit last week.
0: Do you have his ERA for today's game?
1: So that would be six innings, three runs. We're fine. Okay. We're fine, people.
0: Just making sure you're all right. Okay.
1: The problem is there's no clutch hitting on this team currently.
0: Okay, because the Royals still have guys that were playing in 2015 with the World Series team, just so you know.
1: I don't believe that's
0: who they're trotting out there.
1: Really?
0: I'm seeing Salvador Perez is batting.
1: I thought you were like Ben Zobrist is on deck.
0: Ben! Exit out by the Fresca, the Jason Smith Show. Steve DeSager in from Mike Harmon. Be sure to check out our YouTube channel for the show. 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Comment away whether you agree or disagree. Let us know what you think. Again, just search Jason Smith Show on YouTube and subscribe. Well, coming up next, the Cowboys are giving out money all big time. Training camp updates in the NFL from one of our most trusted insiders. Keep it right here. Jason Smith, Steve-O in for Mike. 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
11: Derek Skubal allowed a run in the top of the first inning. His ERA for this game so far is 9. Kansas City leads the Dodgers 1-0.
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11: 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Well, guys are getting paid. The summer's getting hot. Nobody better to talk to about all the latest NFL news. Longtime NFL insider, check him out on Sports Illustrated. On Twitter at Jason Lockin 4, it is Jason Lockin 4. What's happening, man? How are you?
10: What's going on, gentlemen?
11: No, just watching Quinnen Williams get paid, and I'm saying to myself, well, the Jets aren't making out that check. Now Jerry Jones has another guy that he's paying $30 million a year to.
10: And look, Jerry and Steven made a lot of noise about making some move outside the organization. You know, they weren't kicking off their Oxnard tour talking about, you know, re-upping their own guys. They were talking about making this defense better from the outside. So, you know, I have some ideas about what that might be. We'll see how you know, if or when or how they can execute it. But I'm actually more interested in the Cowboys than I've been in quite some time. I think Schottenheimer showed some stuff last year. It's going to be a prolific offense, and I think if they can be a borderline league average defense, that's going to get them in the playoffs.
11: Yeah, and look, and they're talking big about this year. They seem to be embracing whatever, maybe a little bit, the NFC East a little bit more open than it's been in years past.
1: Yep.
11: What are a couple of things you think could be on the horizon for them?
10: Well, I don't think they're going to be a sieve against the run anymore. You know, I mean, they've with Quinnen and Kenny Clark and some of the things they've done, I think they'll, can Bland and some of these guys be a little healthier and get back to form on the back end? I mean, that's a team that I think, boy, if they had, paid the price and got a McDuffie or something like that instead of the Rams, it might have swung the balance in their favor a little bit more. But I feel like they made strides as a defense last year. I like the offseason. I like what they sort of leaned into in the draft. They're an interesting football team. Like, I think they're fairly well-balanced. I think they're certainly explosive offensively. I'm genuinely interested to see what they can do. And I give Schottenheimer, again, a lot of credit. He was really easy to write off last year, and I was among those who did it. And, I think he's got something to him. And I think these guys believe in him and feed off him. And, I think they're the second best team in that division. And I think there's two teams in that division that are going to the playoffs. And I think there's two teams in that division that have a long ways to go.
12: Which brings me my question about the Washington Commanders, who are one of the conference's worst teams last year. And now star tackle Laremy Tunsil, apparently out for the bulk of the season, needs surgery for torn triceps. What did you think of the Commanders going into this season, and what are the real effects of the Tunsil injury that they're going to have to deal with?
10: I think it's devastating. You can look at the Chargers last year, right, and look at what Herbert looked like when he had tackles, and look at what he looked like when he didn't.
12: Absolutely.
10: And I think it becomes real quick. You just start defaulting to your legs, and you don't trust what's around you. And you're taking off and going, but Jalen's not as big and strapping as Herbert. And I think it's a recipe for trouble. I think it was a weird needle they're trying to thread there with the coaching staff. And, hey, we're going to fire everybody but keep the head coach. Like, I don't know anybody in the league you talk to about that dynamic, and they think it really works. Then they got one of the coaches they bring in is, you got the DUI before camp. Like, it's just, I just don't know that they can quite get out of their own way. And I think Dan Quinn's and I think he's got the proverbial boob in the ringer.
11: You see the injuries that are starting to happen around camp, and everybody's just holding their breath going, let's go. Do you think we see a difference in the way teams attack the preseason? Maybe some of the stars play a little bit less after seeing some injuries early on in camp?
10: No, I think people have their philosophies, and now if it could change when one of their guys gets hurt. I can remember really the moment where John Harbaugh went from looking like an Andy Reid disciple, and we know Andy plays everybody more than you think they should, and becoming a Sean McVay guy, and it was when J.K. Dobbins tore up his knee on a bad turf in Washington at a time when they really thought J.K. Dobbins was going to be their bell cow. And so things changed right then and there. But, other stuff around the league, I don't think that really resonates that much. But some of the teams that do play, like Kansas City, is going to be interesting because, I don't know, they're in a different situation from Mahomes than they've ever been before with him coming off the season-ending injury. And I suspect he probably gets a run at some point, at least a little bit in these preseason games, because that's what they believe in. I don't know if it would be this first one, because, again, obviously there's an element of time and coming back from something. But I think people probably get more stuck in what they're doing. I mean, McVay now is basically threatening not to play Stetson Bennett either, right? I think the ones, Like, I think people probably tend to stick with what their plan was and double down on it.
12: In the NFC last year, Dallas and Detroit were among the non-playoff teams. If somebody makes it into the playoffs this year, taking a spot away from, say, San Francisco, Green Bay, let's talk about San Francisco. Are you very concerned about the injuries? Yeah. And that seems like it's not the first year for that, and it's an obvious and real concern.
10: Yeah, I think their window is closed. I think their window started closing when they started shedding guys like Debo. And I find it incredibly ironic that
12: he's back.
10: They're in a bind again, and he's back. You're going to tell me that's like that was when they finally got rid of him. It was like, well, maybe they're also going to, like, you know what I mean, move two or three other guys and, you know, maybe get off of Kittle and maybe start recruiting a new core. Now, part of the reason they can't do that is because they also can't draft. And they're too cute by half there. And so you're forced to keep the window open because nobody's pushing those old guys out. But Father Time tends to take care of pushing them out for you. And that's another one. And look, Washington is kind of San Francisco East. I mean, Adam Peters, like, he brought a lot of that mentality and that cockiness and all that with him. But he don't have Kyle Shanahan. He did not bring Kyle Shanahan with him. And Kyle's great at scheming and all that, but I think he's met his match with this roster, and I think he's met his match with that division. And I don't fancy him. I'm on tickets for them to miss the playoffs. I'm on tickets for them to go below 500.
11: Jason Locken for NFL Insider, our guest, Jason Smith, Steve DeSager here on Fox Sports Radio. All right, so again, this is a weird thing. It's a big training camp highlight, but then again, it's been a big saga for John Harbaugh, your former guy there in Baltimore. Yeah. Everybody excited because Jackson Dart slid at practice today. Now, he's got to worry about Cam Scataboo not doing backflips, and Jackson Dart wants to run, doesn't want to slide. What do you think of where he is at so far, where he sits? Because here's Harbaugh coming in, and here's Dart and Scataboo, a couple of really headstrong dudes who want to do things their way that's not always going to dovetail with what Harbaugh wants to get out there and accomplished.
10: Well, I think it is a big deal that you know, self-preservation and that's that instinct, and it's really hard to do until you do it for the first time, and then it becomes easier from there. You know, and learning when that extra yard or 5 yards or even 10 yards is worth it and when it's not. So getting that to be a part of his toolkit, I think, is a big deal. Look, I think Harbaugh is good for, I mean, what have they been winning? 4 to 6 games for the most part, since they got rid of Coughlin. Like, I think Harbaugh's worth 2.5 wins more than that. Like, he gets them respectable. But, like, you've got a triplets there that all have a fairly lengthy injury history. And, I mean, really quadruplets, because the left tackle when he plays is otherworldly. But, I mean, that's the issue with Thomas as well. So, like, Harbaugh's injury record wasn't very good in Baltimore the last few years. And he kept a strength coach around way longer than he should have. And he resisted change. And they did some weird things like practice in the middle of the afternoon. Like 2 o'clock when it's the most hot and humid and, you know, it's subtropic temperature. So I'm kind of interested to see that stuff because he's got carte blanche there. That's his building and there's no two ways about it. And some of that stuff is bad luck and some of it's just football. But they need those guys to play, to have a fighting chance. And I think Denard Wilson's going to do a good job with the defense. And I can see a situation there where they're a pretty middling team and the defense is better than people think and the offense is not quite as good as people think.
12: Last item, you're the appropriate person to ask about the Baltimore Ravens because after sub-500 last year, I don't have a sense of where the franchise is or what's the future of Lamar Jackson there. What can you tell us?
10: Well, I mean, the future of Lamar Jackson is they're running out of time to sign him to an extension, and he may have already cut off talks, for all we know, because he represents himself. And at some point he will, because he's not going to negotiate a contract while he's trying to, you know, win football games. Like it, that just doesn't work. And so he's got 1 year left on his deal in that case. And as soon as this season ends, whenever it ends, he's going to get everything he wants from the Ravens, or he's going to get traded to somebody who'll give him as close to everything as he wants. And it's really as simple as that. The $85 million cap hit makes them, like, you can't spread that out. You can't tack on voidable years. Like, it's basically like having a voidable year on his contract. And he also has a no trade, which he wanted for a reason, because he's asked for a trade before and he wants to dictate that process. And he's got a no tag, which he had to live through. So, no, I think they're on borrowed time with him. I think they were incredibly naive and sophomoric when a year ago in the spring and Josh Allen gets a deal early in 2025, and Eric DaCosta comes out and says, I really don't have that much contractual stuff to worry about this year. And I'm like, okay.
1: we'll see how long, you know, how big of a chunk of out of your ass is that going to take. They'll be better. They'll be good. I think they have the potential to be very good. I think Vegas has overinflated their win total and their Super Bowl odds. I mean, in the history of this league, you don't find many rookie head coaches who've won a Super Bowl. It's happened twice before, but it wasn't a Jesse Minter at 42 going someplace new, right? It was Seifert taking over from Bill Walsh after being there for 10 years. You know, it was Don McCaffrey in Baltimore taking over for Don Shula after being an assistant there and running the offense for 10 years. Like, it wasn't first-time head coach in a new place, doing something he's never done before with a staff that never existed before. It was those guys walking into Super Bowl staff. So, no, I don't think they're going to make history this year. I don't think they're going to win the division, but I do think they'll get in the playoffs.
11: He's on Twitter at JasonLockenFora. That is at JasonLockenFora. Check him out on SI. Again, Twitter, at JasonLockenFora. Enjoy, buddy, as always, man. We'll talk to you next week. Have a good one.
1: You guys do the same. Thank you.
11: All right, there goes J-Lock.
12: Always good.
11: Always great stuff with him. Tell you who I hate. Playoffs, no playoffs, in on the Cowboys. Look at everybody being in on the Cowboys. How much fun is that?
12: You know, the Cowboys aren't going to be playing that 40-40 tie anymore this year.
11: No, I think you might be right about
12: that. Might actually have a defense.
11: Let's find out what's trending right now in the wide world of sports, where Steve DeSager has been frantically trying to calculate Tarek Skubal's ERA on the fly. He's got that and more with what's trending.
12: Heartily disagree with that advert. It is Kansas City leading at Dodger Stadium 1-0 against Tarek Skubal and company in the bottom of the second. Skubal has one start under his belt as a Dodger since the trade deadline. By the way, Blake Snell goes Tuesday for L.A. coming off the injured list, but this Dodger team has lost 8 of 9. And the Dodger record since July 1st is 14-18. Meanwhile, a wacky game on FS1. Back and forth, Philadelphia's leading at St. Louis 6-5 in the top of the ninth. We had a Mets win again, 8-5 at Atlanta, no less. Brett Beatty, an early grand slam. Mets have won 6 of 7. Tonight saved Kodai Senga. The Mets place closer Devin Williams on the injured list with a strained shoulder. This is an Atlanta team that had won 8 in a row until losses Friday and Saturday. Their season record coming into tonight was 71-47. But, you know, the 2026 Mets, you just can't beat them.
11: That doesn't matter. You know, listen, I'm listening to the game coming in, and the Braves announcers are absolutely, they can't believe what's happening. They're going, okay, the Mets have had really good teams over the course of the last 10 years. If the Mets win this game tonight, which they did, they will clinch the season series over us. They have not beaten us in a season series since 2017. The Mets have done that. Right. Also went on to say, hey, you know what? If the Braves win, we win the division this year, we'll win more divisions in the last 9 years than the Mets have won in their entire existence. Like, they're just
12: really
11: incredulous that with the Mets not the Mets being able to beat the Braves this year.
12: That's a good stat.
11: Yeah, it's a good stat. Yeah.
12: I mean, not for a Mets fan, but that's a good
11: stat. I mean, I wish it was. I'd rather be in first place and them in last and lose tonight. But, you know, hey, that's what I have.
12: Take what you can get at this point. Minnesota beat Baltimore 9-5. Ex-Baltimore catcher Adley Rutschman now with Boston is due to come off the injured list on Tuesday. Toronto beat Boston 2-1, beat Sonny Gray, who had been 14-2. Angels, the worst team in the majors, are leading 1-0 at home against Texas in the top of the fourth. Rangers only a half game out behind Houston in the AL West. Diamondbacks lead 7-0 over Colorado in the bottom of the third. The Rockies, the worst team in the National League, 46-72. Milwaukee, the best record in the majors and leading at San Diego 2-1 in the bottom of the fourth inning. The Padres have a chance for the playoffs. Believe it or not, they're only a game out of the last NL wild card behind Philadelphia and Arizona right now. The A's at home in Sacramento, 2-1 leaders against Tampa Bay in the bottom of the fourth. The Rays have won 6 in a row. Houston at the Giants, 1-1 in the fifth. The Yankees are idle. They're second place in the AL East, 5.5 games behind Tampa Bay. The Dallas Cowboys gave defensive tackle Quinnen Williams a 3-year extension worth just over $100 million guaranteed. Bears wide receiver Luther Burden is expected to miss the preseason with a groin injury. Just 2 WNBA games tonight, one final. Atlanta at home sent expansion Toronto to a 9th straight loss, 107-95, 20 points for Angel Reese and 14 rebounds in tennis. Iga Swiatek won her quarterfinal in Toronto. Back to you.
11: Thank you, Steve Hope. Jason Smith, Steve DeSager in for Mike Harmon. Coming up next, might we have been a little too jumping the gun when deciding a quarterback derby in the NFL? A big quarterback derby in the NFL. That's next, Fox Sports Radio.
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0: 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Steve DeSager, John Cena, they have been seen different places, okay? And been
2: not
0: together,
2: the same person.
0: Not the same person.
2: Not to be confused.
0: So we got a big baseball story coming up in a few minutes because I can tell you exactly what's wrong with the Dodgers.
2: You can.
0: And I can always tell you one thing that I warned everybody about, but first, I'm starting to think we called the quarterback situation in Vegas a little bit too early for Kirk Cousins, right? Now, look, when I was on vacation this weekend and I saw that Kirk Cousins got in a training camp fight, really, I thought it was a fake headline. Kirk Cousins got in a fight in training camp.
3: Yeah.
0: Then I saw, oh no, Max Crosby hitting him when he wasn't supposed to. Oh no, that tracks. That tracks for Max Crosby, 100%. But the fact that Cousins gets involved in it and they go at it and they were both given days off when really, like, what did Kirk Cousins do other than stand up for himself? I'm starting to think that maybe the door is open a little bit more for Fernando Mendoza to win this job for week one. Already we know that we are in camp and Cousins has not looked good until today. Supposedly today was his best day of camp and he looked good. And maybe he kind of had to because we know that Mendoza has looked good in the time he has had. He's going to get the bulk of the playing over the course of the preseason for the Raiders. And I'm starting to wonder if this was a competition where the Raiders decided, not that it's fixed, but okay, if we name Kirk Cousins the starter right away, then no one's going to, we don't have to go through training camp and Mendoza getting questions about, can you start? What do you think about this? And how do you think today? Do you think you can still win the job over Cousins? And they're not spending every day talking about a quarterback derby. So I get that. But I'm sort of wondering if the Raiders are sitting back and their philosophy has been, well, maybe Mendoza's not ready yet. We'll name Cousins the starter. But if Mendoza plays great in the preseason and he plays undeniably great where he looks good, can handle all the situations, if this isn't going to be a case where the Raiders say, okay, our best case scenario is now open. Fernando Mendoza is going to be our starting quarterback to start the year. And just seeing the last few days, the way things have gone, Cousins getting the day off, not playing well, talking about giving Mendoza a lot of playing time in the games coming up, the next three games. I'm really wondering if this was the Raiders' plan all along. If Mendoza shows he's not ready, great. And he can take over week four, week five, whatever it is.
2: Or later.
0: But if he's good, we want him to go through this summer, learn at his own pace, not have to worry about winning the job. And he shows us he can do it. Week one, he's our guy. I think I'm way more open to that happening than I was before.
2: That would still surprise me if the number one overall pick is the week one quarterback. Even as bad as the Raiders were last year and as bad as they have been for the most of the last 20 years, I am really...
0: Don't sell them short. It could go 30, you could go 35.
2: Yeah. Yeah, and counting, I mean. I am really interested in the exhibition games, which are the next three Thursdays for the Raiders, because you know who they're playing this Thursday is Carson Beck and Arizona.
0: Best quarterback so far in the preseason, Carson Beck.
2: One game we have had so far in the preseason. Often the preseason games, it's hard to watch four quarters. I found myself watching four quarters of that opener with Arizona and Carolina.
0: Sometimes it's hard to watch two quarters, Steve.
2: Yes, you are completely accurate.
0: Sometimes you get to halftime and go, you know what? Yeah, no, I'm done. I can run out to the store. Really, the game's only at halftime. No, I can run to the store. I'm good.
2: That's right, because we got the fifth string defensive tackle who we're never going to see. Once you get to the regular season schedule, though, for the Raiders, their first four games, if they wind up an actual team, and they didn't have a line last year, they had the running back, I am convinced, still.
0: Oh, yeah.
2: But he was getting hit before the line of scrimmage more than any other running back in the NFL last year. So with Genty and a solid quarterback position and the tight end, you know, I'm not saying the Raiders are yet another 3-14 type. Yeah. And those first four games are Dolphins, Chargers, Saints, Chiefs. And we don't know what the Chiefs will be at the beginning of the season.
0: No, that could be, he could start 3-1 right there. Like, really, and if you think about...
2: There's not a lot of years where you can Mendoza, say that like, about the Raiders.
0: Where would you have Mendoza make his debut? Do you want to wait to try to find a place in the regular season where, hey, we're wait till a bye? Or yeah,
2: not
0: right
2: after
0: out of the
2: those,
0: gate...
2: Not after got, those four.
0: Right out of the gate, he's got these four games. I mean, I'm much more wide open to it and maybe thinking the Raiders actually have a plan that I would. Just seeing how things have gone the last few days, I'm getting a weird sense that he can win this job in the summer. He's got to play really well in all three preseason games, but he can win this job in the summer.
2: It's not often the last 20 years I've thought that the Raiders have actually had a plan. The games that they play after those first four, New England, Buffalo, Rams. So I don't think you want to throw the rookie in there in October.
0: Not happening. But just up, maybe Mendoza can win that job week one. Way more open to it. Exit, how about a Fresca? Jason Smith, Steve DeSager, in for Mike Harmon. Coming up next, we've got more football on the way. We've got a crazy story about a stadium, but we can solve the biggest question for the biggest team in Major League Baseball. That's next right here. Jason Smith, Steve DeSager. This is Fox Sports Radio. $30,000 for a night. We are Fox Sports. Hi, this is Jason Smith. 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
19: The Royals have just hit a two-run homer at Dodger Stadium off Tarek Skubal, and it's Kansas City 3-0 at LA. In the bottom of the third, Jack Caglione with all three RBIs. At San Francisco, the Giants lead Houston 2-1 in the top of the sixth. The Rays have won six games in a row, but it's the A's 3-1 over Tampa Bay in the bottom of the fifth inning. To the sixth, Milwaukee still leading 2-1 at San Diego. Arizona got a first inning grand slam from Nolan Arenado and leads 7-0 over Colorado at the end of four. Bottom of the fifth in Anaheim, Angels tied 1-1 with Texas. Already Mets and Minnesota with wins. Philadelphia held on 6-5 at St. Louis. And Toronto beat Boston and Sonny Gray 2-1. The Dallas Cowboys gave defensive tackle Quinnen Williams a three-year extension. WNBA, Atlanta sent Toronto to a ninth straight loss, 107-95. I'm Steve DeSager.
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24: 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Well, we got more NFL on the way. Big day in training camp. Big last couple of days in training camp. But a couple of big baseball stories, and one hits me a little bit, Steve. I really feel like, driving into work, I'm listening to the Braves and the Mets and seeing where
0: the entire Twitter for the United States is all about the Braves Mets game, and I'm like, wow, this is insane.
1: Really?
0: Yeah, I mean, with the starting pitching for the Braves and the Mets winning, and I'm saying to myself, boy, you know, the Mets are really at that major league part of the season where Lou Brown comes in and says, I figured it's going to take 36 wins in our last 47 games to make the playoffs. And they pull the thing where, you know, all the pictures off the owners. I wonder if that's what Andy Green did. He came in and said,
1: about that time, yeah.
0: I figured it's going to take 36 wins to get to 85. And every time we get a win, we'll take a piece off of Steve Cohen. And like Cohen's in some sort of, you know, bathing suit outfit. Because now all the Mets had to do was trade away their four best relievers who were part of a top five bullpen, and now they can't lose. Right? It's, like that's the walking definition of that's baseball.
1: It's kind of like Detroit that's a baseball. Couple of years ago, Sellers, yeah. And oh, here they are in the playoffs winning. Look it's kind of like Detroit this year where they trade Scooble and traded Casey Mize, by the way.
0: All they do is give up on the season and we'll start winning.
1: Can I just add that Tarek Scooble just faced the Royals a couple weeks ago in Detroit and beat him 2-1 with 12 strikeouts, and yet he's already given up three runs in the first three innings against the Royals in LA. It's 3-1 Royals now. It's
0: again, I told
1: Shohei
0: you,
1: Ohtani RBI double.
0: I told you 25 minutes ago, his ERA for this game is going to be 9. That's where we're sitting right now.
1: 3-3 innings.
0: It's where it is. But like, it really is something where, and that's like the walking definition of when someone says, well, that's baseball, Susan, is that your teams, we give up on the season, and now with no pressure, when there's no stakes, now we start winning. Where, because I really think that's part of what it is for any team that gets the trade deadline and makes a lot of moves. Whether it is you are a team that is trying to get into the playoff. Now, there's a teams at the very top that are trying to stay at the top. But for the vast majority of the teams in the majors, you get to the trade deadline. You're either a wannabe team where, okay, we know we're not great, but we got to make some moves. Or you are a team that is really underachieved. You're selling for next season. And I point to all those teams and I go, yep, how these teams were constructed for this year, they couldn't handle expectations. This is not a team that can play with expectations. And when there's no expectations, hey, we can play free, and we go out and we wind up doing everything we've supposed to have been doing over the course of the season, whether it's the Mets or the Tigers or anybody else. It's starting to hit the trade deadline going, oh, hey, pressure's off of us. All this, you know, from April and May and June and all of July, now we're out of that, and the spotlight was too bright. We couldn't handle expectations, and now we're winning. Whether you have a change in manager or your manager doesn't care anymore.
1: The Twins and the Tigers might be making the playoffs.
0: Doesn't matter. Look at the Twins, right? They were supposed to be good. They underachieved. You get to the deadline, and now these teams, they just couldn't play with expectations. And you get lots of places in sports where you understand, okay, sometimes teams just can't play with that because they don't have the leadership. They don't have the, whether it's a manager, whether it's a star player, a few star players, but just when there's no more expectation, okay, now we're finally playing like the team we were supposed to be early on in the season.
1: I will say, as playoffs keep getting expanded sport to sport, it's like the NFC South in the NFL. You can be right around 500 and not only win division, but therefore get a home playoff game. Make the playoffs. Home playoff game.
0: I like that. MLB is the NFC South of sports.
1: Because
0: I like that.
1: There's a third wild card now. So you can be the Twins or the Tigers and literally finish 500.
0: Yeah.
1: And you might be getting into the playoffs, which means, yeah, you'd have to play a division winner, but it's not going to be Tampa Bay, so it's going to be, what, the Houston division winner, which is about a 500 team this year.
0: Oh, 100%. Now, the Dodgers.
1: Which, by the way, are the worst of the three division winners in the NL right now, which means whoever's the last in as wild card, Padres, Phillies, whomever, they could be facing the Dodgers first round.
0: Trade deadline hits, and the Dodgers can't win. Right now, if they're going to ruin baseball, they should probably win a game. I'm just thinking. They should win a game or two between now and the end of the season.
1: Lack of urgency mentioned by manager Dave Roberts before. And then they go out and ground into a double play again as they trail the Royals. Did you know the Dodgers have now grounded into 100 double plays this year? That is the worst in the major leagues.
0: That's what happens when you hit the ball on the ground and you're not fast. That's what happens.
1: This is an older team.
0: But I would, one thing for the Dodgers, right, because their fall has been really precipitous, and now they're well looking up at the Brewers for the best record in the National League. There is one big concern to have, but overall, and I'm going to tell you this.
1: They're hosting the Brewers for four this weekend.
0: Overall, I'm going to tell you this. The Dodgers are fine, right? This is nothing more than what happens to a team that after routinely not just making the playoffs, but when you win two World Series in a row, yeah, you get to the doldrums, you get to the dog days. It's the reason they call the dog days of August, right? There's a reason why that's it. There's nothing wrong with the Dodgers other than the fact that here they are at a time in the schedule where they've played really well for the first few months, and now the trade deadline comes, they get Scooble, everything's going to be fine, we ease off the gas a bit. This is just absolutely normal. Now, it hasn't really happened for them a lot up until now, because for the most part, they would get to the playoffs for the better part of the last 15 years. They get to the playoffs, fall short, but so they're still pushing the next season for home field advantage, whatever it is, best record in baseball we want. But now, when you're coming off a back-to-back World Series, I get it. It's natural to have those doldrums in August. This is a time to have it.
1: After you build up that kind of lead this year in the division.
0: Yeah, the Dodgers are just so talented that I get that this is kind of what happens to them now. Two World Championships in a row, adding the best pitcher in baseball. Yeah, you're going to have a time where you're not going to win three out of every four games. It's just how it's going to go. Now, you didn't think it would be against a certain part of the schedule the Dodgers have had, but that's kind of where it is. So overall, I'm not really concerned. I know this is, the Dodgers are really vulnerable. Yes, they've always been vulnerable because the postseason comes and you don't know what's going to happen, right? The last couple of years, they've been able to navigate it. They could have very easily
1: amazingly
0: have gone home.
1: Yes.
0: They needed the best bullpen game in the history of Major League Baseball. They needed a ninth inning home run by Miguel Rojas. Like, these are things they needed to win the World Series. They're a great team. But yes, are they vulnerable to playoffs? Yeah, but they're vulnerable like everybody is. But right now, what they're doing, am I really, really concerned? No, because still they have one of the top records in the game. And all this losing they've done over the course of the past 2 weeks, and they still have one of the top records. I'm not worried about the Dodgers.
1: They are 70-48 as we stand right now.
0: I'd love to suck and
1: exactly
0: be 22 games over 500.
1: But this is going on a month and a half of meh with the Dodgers, because they are 14-18 since July 1st. I will only lean toward the Dodgers are fine if the starting pitching saves them, as it did throughout the postseason last year. The reason why people were saying, oh man, is this season over? The Dodgers are that good, is because they were looking at the names that could be all of their starting pitchers. However, Tyler Glasnow is just starting minor league rehab. Shohei Ohtani is really not that close to becoming a pitcher again here in August as we speak. So you've got Yamamoto. Scooble's only in his second Dodger start and losing 3-2 now to Kansas City. It's not at all a set rotation come postseason. We've got a long way to get to that. They won't have home field advantage in the postseason. And that we thought would be a problem against Milwaukee last year. The Brewers had it, started the NLCS at home, and then met a Dodgers rotation that was just about historic. Probably the best we can recall in an LCS since Harmon's White Sox about 20 years ago. And the Dodgers need that kind of pitching to make up for what are clear deficiencies in the lineup, because the bottom half of the lineup is just not reliable. And that includes Mookie Betts.
0: Now, there's not a problem, right? They're absolutely fine. But one thing I am going to warn you about, mainly because I warned everybody about this months and months and months ago. Let's just go back and see what kind of last 5 days Edwin Diaz has had for the LA Dodgers.
2: Well, due to the gap, that's got some legs. It's on its way, and it's gone. Ryan Waldschmidt wins it.
0: Yeah.
2: Base hit. Yeah. Corbin Carroll down the line. Go, Corbin, go. Perdomo's home. Corbin Carroll heads for third. They've got back-to-back triples.
0: To quote Marv Albert, not exactly what Edwin Diaz had in mind.
1: Or the Dodgers.
0: That's the one thing I am going to say now, because the Dodgers at the deadline, their biggest need was going to be starting pitching, right? Because you don't know what you're going to have in the postseason with Ohtani, with Blake Snell, with Glasnow, right? The closer you get to the end of the season and you're waiting for guys to come back, you wonder, how much can they come back? Will they be available? Getting Scooble really solved a lot of those problems.
1: We think it has, and Blake Snell is due to come off the injured list and pitch tomorrow. Regarding the closer, and keep in mind, last postseason, the Dodgers did not have a closer. It was these past two Octobers are the best managing jobs and he really did manage that Dave Roberts has done in his now long career. So they pay the big money for a closer this year in Edwin Diaz from the Mets, and he had a good first week. Since then, 5 innings as a Dodger, 10 runs allowed.
0: Yeah, that's the thing that I told you about when you signed him. I said, okay, don't come crying to me when Diaz comes into a game, you're winning 3-0, and all of a sudden there's a hit batter and 2 walks, and the bases are loaded and nobody is out. Every year is not great for Edwin Diaz. He is a tightrope walk.
1: But every other year is superb.
0: Every other year is great, but not every year is great for Diaz. And you are not in a great Edwin Diaz season, because it's not like he has ups and downs in his great season. When he has a great season, he is unhittable for the entirety of the season. But when he's on a bad season, he can't get right. Like, what I don't know if it's one of those mental things that pitchers, and sometimes I just never felt dominant. I never felt like the same guy throughout the entire season. Need some time to get away, to start over again. But this is one of those seasons for Diaz, who hasn't been healthy, and now he's not been effective. I guarantee you are going to be piecing your bullpen together in the postseason again. Maybe Sasaki will be closing.
1: Robleski is probably going to be a reliever the way he's completely failed as a starter since All-Star break.
0: Because he's hit his innings limit, and you knew that wasn't going to be the case.
1: One long ball after another.
0: Maybe it's Koufax coming in the 9th inning, which would just at least sound intimidating. Boy, Koufax is coming in. He's
1: Kershaw?
0: 89 years old. Doesn't matter.
1: Kershaw?
0: Koufax
1: Anyone?
0: Is coming in. Yeah. No, he doesn't scare anybody anymore. But I guarantee you are going to be piecing together that bullpen again in the playoffs. You thought you had it solved, Edwin Diaz. Trust me, I've seen this from Diaz for the better part of the past 5 or 6 years. I know when he's locked in. I know when he's in the midst of a great season. I know when he's pitching well. This is not that time. He'll have a run. I mean, look, he still throws 98, but he's going to get it hard, and you're going to go, I don't understand. It just happens. Not every year is great for him. This is one of those years.
1: And they need him to be the strikeout king that he has been in his great years, plural, that he has had in his career. He had a year in recent seasons with the Mets where it was about 60 innings and almost 120 strikeouts. It was just silly how throughout, month after month, throughout the season, he just wasn't being touched to be able to put together an entire campaign like that. But to walk the tightrope with a closer is the kind of thing the Dodgers did for years with Kenley Jansen, who is, by the way, still in the major leagues and had, I think it was 3 strikeouts in the 9th and got the win for the Tigers, oddly enough, yesterday, and is putting up such numbers that Kenley Jansen's going to get Hall of Fame consideration the way things are going, because it's such a long career and the hundreds of saves are being piled up. Edwin Diaz somehow needs to become some shade of his former self, because this is a team that is going to the playoffs, that is going to need bullpen, and I can't imagine they'll be able to do what they magically did last year, and that is win a World Series without a bullpen.
0: I mean, just get ready, because that's where you're going to go. And that's going to be Diaz. You're going to go, what's going on? I thought Narco, we're going to hear the song. It's going to be amazing. Yeah, I warned you a bunch of months ago. Again, I'm the old guy beginning of the horror movie going, hey, yeah, that guy's out there with a chainsaw, hockey mask. I wouldn't go out there. He comes in here once in a while. He gets some fishing lures and I help him out. I mean, I don't charge him anything because I don't want to die. But boy, you go out there and smoke pot and drink and have sex. You're not coming out of those woods. I'm telling you. Oh, old man, what do you know, man? I'm young. I'm virile. I'm full of life. You're in your 50s. Yeah. See you on Monday when we're coming back out. Yeah, no. I told you.
1: If you had also warned us about the cockfighting in the back, I really would be giving you bonus points for Edwin Diaz.
0: I will say it's surprising that he came right back to pitch.
1: Yeah.
0: I'm like, wow, really?
1: Is there a commissioner in the league?
0: He was wearing his Dodgers uniform in some of these promos.
1: Anywhere?
0: And he's coming right back to pitch. Wow.
1: I guess that doesn't mean anything.
0: But again, right now, Kansas City leaves the Dodgers 3-2 in the 4th inning.
1: Kathy Engelbert, I believe, is commissioner of MLB, right?
0: She is, She's taking over all the sports now. Yeah, exactly, yeah. Jason Smith, Steve DeSager in from Mike Harmon. Coming up next, we get back into 2 of the biggest stories of the day from NFL training camp. Keep it right here. This is Fox Sports Radio.
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3: 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You'll find today's full show and a best of version posted right after we get off the air. So, a big day in training camp for one quarterback. But before we get to that, we have to address the Bills' new stadium.
9: Oh, my.
3: Okay, this...
9: They had the open house over the weekend.
3: Yes, I know. Highmark Stadium, Bills, they've been talking about this for years. Their brand new stadium. It opens. There's pictures of it all over. And it, the good of it first is that it looks beautiful. The stadium looks tremendous. Now, I know you're gussing it up for the pictures and the tours and everything else, but it looks incredible. It really does look beautiful. Like, I'm a huge fan of the aesthetics for this, the seats, the colors they use. It looks incredible.
9: But it's also replacing a stadium next door where they've been since 1973.
3: Yeah.
9: So even if you have a small bit of a roof in the Buffalo weather for half the NFL season, that will benefit the fans like the old place never did. And by the way, the personal seat license owners were able to sit in their new seats for the first time on Saturday night at this event.
3: Yeah, it looks amazing. Like, I love the look of it. It looks great. But it's not getting the reception that you would think a new stadium would get, because all over are examples of how sight lines and scoreboards have been absolutely part of an epic fail by the Bills in opening this stadium. Right?
9: I saw the video board. It wasn't very large, especially compared to some other NFL stadiums.
3: I mean, the first thing is fans are upset. The video boards are small. And you look at the video boards, and yeah, the video board is small. And I'm saying to myself, how do you not try to put up the biggest video board there is, right? How do you not do that? Like, I feel like going to this game is like going to the Rose Bowl, where, okay, I'm going to be able to see a little bit of the Rose Bowl, as beautiful as the field is, as beautiful as the sight lines are.
9: And it is.
3: The Rose Bowl is one of the worst. The game day experience at the Rose Bowl is terrible because there's no Wi-Fi. There's no replay. There's two tiny boards at the end of the stadiums where you say to yourself, my God, I'm in 1987. This is where I'm at. Like,
9: or 1927.
3: When I go to a game, if something happens and the officials are looking at something, like, I remember being there for the semifinal game 2 years ago with Michigan and Alabama, and everybody is arguing a play in the sideline that looked like it could have been intercepted. I don't know. I had to call Harmon and go, dude, what are they? No one can get on social media. No one can. There's no Wi-Fi. No one can figure out. There's no replays. What's going on? Oh, apparently they're looking to see that maybe his foot was down. They're looking at it for an interception. Like, that's just a go-see game in the Rose Bowl. Like, I got a feeling, is that what it's going to be like in Buffalo? I can't even see. I can't even see the how do you put up a small, make any stadium with a small replay board?
9: And stadium where some of the seats you literally can't see the entire field from your seat. Now, the Bills did release a statement today. We are currently addressing internal and external feedback. But I had the same thought when I first went, the very first week it opened, to the Padres Stadium down by the water where they currently play still. This was about 20 years ago. I sat in left field and was unable to see the action below me near the warning track. Any ball that was hit deep, completely invisible, out of range, blocked by the wall and the tier below me of seats. And also wasn't able to follow the game very well because they needed to add ribbon boards still.
3: Yeah. Oh, yeah, yeah.
9: For the outfield seating people. I just couldn't believe you could build a new stadium and not have those things checked.
3: Well, there's three. Well, obviously the obscured view seats are just an absolute embarrassment. Like people putting out photos. How is this possible? There's where a side of a protrusion or some sort of pillar stopping you from seeing the whole field. There are railings and glass that's preventing you from seeing things on the field. Like, how do you put this up and not think that this is going to be a problem?
9: It's like once they put up an old facility, Pavilion, UCLA had to put up plexiglass at some places, which means some of the seats you have to look through the glass for the entire game to see the court, to see the action. Buffalo said some of the photos circulating from this weekend show views from seats that are not for sale for football events, end quote.
3: Yeah. And right now, what they mean by looking at is that there's someone in there with a chainsaw. We're going to cut this down and put this back out there. Right? So already you're seeing some epic fails.
9: And they're not marked as obstructed view seats, of course, at those prices.
3: Will I see the whole field? You will see the game. No, but will I see the whole field? You'll see the game. Don't worry. What are you talking about? You'll see the game.
9: On that spending small a lot video of money, board over on the left.
3: Is this, you tell me, is this, will I be able to see the entire field opening my eyes? Sir, you will see the game. Do not worry. You will see the game. Okay, you're not answering my question.
9: It's kind of like, you know, the Cosm Theater where they show live events and Monday Night Football and baseball playoffs and all of that, where you can see it in a live theater setting.
3: I was just there for Harry Potter a couple weeks ago.
9: There are some seats that are marked obstructed view.
3: Yeah, yeah. Why do you have any seats that have obstructed
9: view? Thank
3: you. I don't understand. But here's a bigger thing, right? Here's a bigger thing. Because you know me, I'm just trying to think of ways. Okay, here's a stadium that you're going to use 8 or 9 times a year for football and maybe a couple more in the playoffs or preseason as well. So just think 10 times a year you're going to use it. I understand the Bills, you want to keep your identity. You're going to have an outdoor stadium and you're going to play outdoors. This is what the
9: December
3: Bills play for.
9: Weather advantage. That.
3: But why wouldn't you build it with a retractable roof? So let's just say when the Bills aren't playing, Lady Gaga, Taylor Swift, Maroon 5, Jay-Z, whoever, you can still have events there because the roof is closed. You're not going to be able to have events there from November through April. Why would you close the way? Hey, so-and-so is coming on tour. Oh, we'd love to host you on tour. This is going to be awesome. Oh, my goodness, you're coming. Yeah, but here we're going to go. We were thinking about trying to come there in January. Well, here's the thing. Well, the stadium, it's not really going to be available because, you know, we don't have a roof on it. You didn't put a roof on a new stadium?
9: They were trumpeting that I think they said 2/3 of the seats are going to be protected from weather.
3: Yeah, no.
9: That sounds high.
3: But that's the thing. It's like for football, this is part of the experience, right? I mean, you want to make money the other 350 days of the year,
9: including with Final Fours and concerts and
3: you can use it during the summer. It's going to be beautiful there in the summer. Look, people don't understand Central New York, upstate New York, the summers are incredible there. There is nothing like the summers there. It's amazing. But unfortunately, it's 30 days long. There's two seasons there. It's winter and August. Like, how would you not build a stadium where, 250 of the days, we can have concerts. Somebody can come. Taylor Swift can bring her Next Eras tour there, right? We can have a big monster truck event there at some point. Whatever you need a big event for that you're selling tickets for. How would you not do? I don't understand how you wouldn't do that.
9: And fans were getting rained on in their seats in the 100 and 200 levels on their grand opening night over the weekend. Can you imagine it's been one of the big stories about this stadium. It's been said over and over how ridiculously expensive and inaccessible these seats are to some of the common fans in the Buffalo area.
3: No one wants to go to a game or a situation to go, am I going to see the game? Am I going to do that? Like, it's how many of these seats are really affected? But it's just an awful optic that here's a new stadium that's open, and the reaction has been, look at these obstructed view seats, look at this tiny scoreboard. And I mean, I can't believe more people aren't talking about how, the owners of the Bills, I think the goal is they would like to be able to make money, like people have somebody. Maybe Beyonce would be in a car. Sorry, we can't have that because it's March and it's going to be 2 degrees out, so we're not going to have happen.
9: I have an idea. The Pegulas, who own the Buffalo Bills and Sabres, as I recall, their daughter is one of the best American tennis players that there is, Jessica Pegula. So we've got the U.S. Open coming up. If she takes the U.S. Open, do they get a roof?
3: Ooh.
9: Do we have a contribution from the family?
3: Do we get a roof? Yeah. Yeah. Oh, hey, you know what? We'll pay for the roof now.
9: Does that pay for the other third?
3: We'll put the roof on. We'll make sure we have it.
9: Yeah, but like rooting interest.
3: Like, why aren't all stadiums built that way now? Like, every single stadium that should be built should be built with a retractable. Like,
9: there's
3: stadiums in the NFL that I didn't know were retractable roofs. Because, like, the Falcons never opened the roof, but that stadium, it's retractable. It is?
9: Yeah.
3: I didn't know that.
9: Look at the World Cup, and they put the grass field down,
3: right,
9: and everything was fine inside,
3: right,
9: and they could have a non-football season event at premium prices and worldwide attention this summer. Yeah. Where the Super Bowl is going to be this year, the Rams Stadium, which the Rams owner built, it's open air above each end zone, but there's that huge canopy that covers the playing surface, that gives you shade, that keeps the rain from coming on the surface. And you can have events, like you mentioned, Taylor Swift for, 10 straight nights?
3: Yeah, why not?
9: She performed there.
3: I mean, I don't know that, Buffalo is going to, but you'll get one night of Taylor Swift.
9: 12 months of events in the place.
3: I mean, the Rolling Stones are going to want to keep touring at some point. They're going to want to get up. You get 50,000 people into that arena. I mean, come on, man. I mean, how do you not have that? You go, yeah. So basically, it's going to go, yeah, we're going to have it unusable for two-thirds of the year. Let's just say two-thirds of the year.
9: That's almost realistic, right? It's upstate New York.
3: Yes, it is. Trust me. New York weather is like this. To think, oh, Jason, you're being... No. As someone who grew up there and went to college at Syracuse, once you hit November, once you get to Thanksgiving, it is gray and cold every single day from Thanksgiving till about the beginning of April. And just when you think, oh, it's wonderful again. Oh, look at this. It's been 60 degrees the last couple of days. I'm not wearing a hoodie for the first time in 5 months. This is great. You'll get 3 feet of snow. It's April 18th. Yes, 3 feet of snow is coming. Like, that's the weather you have there.
9: They do have heating under the field at the new stadium in Buffalo. They do have supposedly something for the wind. But they were saying over and over at the start, it's not going to have a retractable roof. And as you said, there is a distinct advantage at the end of seasons and in postseasons for Buffalo at home because the fans make at least as much noise through it. Remember, Buffalo is one of the cities where the fans will come out and get the $5 an hour and bring their own shovel.
3: Oh, yeah, sure.
9: To shovel snow literally out of the seats before the weekend of the game.
3: Oh, yeah, yeah. I'm sure there's people that use that as openers at bars. You know, I shoveled for the Bills this weekend. You did? Yeah, that was me. What do you think? You want to get out of here? Yeah, I'm coming home with a shoveler.
9: So
3: this is great.
9: They finish with what's literally been called the most expensive construction project in the history of Western New York.
3: Yeah. I mean, really, maybe tomorrow the Pegulas will be in a meeting going, okay, no one sought to bring to our attention that we could make money other days with a retractable roof. No one sought to bring that to us. Okay, all right, just making sure.
9: Even
3: out there.
9: In Anaheim, where, granted, the weather is better, but I recall when Disney people were owning the Angels at the time and they were redoing the stadium after the Rams moved out of Southern California. Mm. They purposely and specifically said, we want to have whatever tractor pulls and everything else so we can have events 12 months out of the year.
3: Yeah.
9: We have that in mind when we are doing the construction. This isn't just for one sport.
3: How can business people that are worth billions of dollars make business decisions that take money out of their pocket? I don't get that. I don't understand that. Really? Like tomorrow, I mean, that meeting tomorrow, anybody, we're paying you guys all a lot of money. Nobody told me that if we did this, it was just an extra, $50 million and we could have wound up making that back with one Taylor Swift concert.
9: A little more than that, I'm pretty sure.
3: But whatever, you're making the life of the stadium is probably going to be 20 some odd years, right? You're not thinking we're going to play there forever, but you think a stadium.
9: It's Buffalo, it'll be 30 or 40.
3: 25, 25 years, until you need a new one until it gets outdated, right? You had Orchard Park, you've had that stadium for a long time, but okay. Over the course that you're talking about 200 days a year times 25. Like, I don't know the math on that, but wow, that's a lot of events that you could have there.
9: So you carry the two. Come back to me on that one.
3: Exit out by Fresca. Jason Smith, Steve DeSager with you tonight. Right now, Steve-O's got what's going on in the wide world of sports. Leading it off with Terry Skubel's pitch count so far tonight
9: against
3: the Royals.
9: 95 pitches in 5 innings. And he's trailing. Well, it was 3-0. It's 3-2 Royals at the Dodgers. Middle of the fifth. Jack Heglione with all three RBIs for Kansas City, including a third-inning home run. Bottom of the third, Shohei Ohtani RBI double and scored. So 3-2 for the visitors against Skubal and company going to the bottom of the fifth inning. And it looks like Skubal is done. I thought I saw someone congratulating him on the bench. 95 pitches, 5 innings. I believe he had gotten into the sixth in his first Dodger start last week. But that was only down 2-1 at the time. San Francisco leads 3-2 over Houston in the bottom of the seventh. In the AL West standings, Houston has a half-game lead on the Rangers. Texas is tied 1-1 at the Angels in the top of the seventh inning. Arizona got an early grand slam from Nolan Arenado and still leads 7-0 against Colorado in the bottom of the sixth. San Diego has taken the lead on a 2-run homer in the seventh, 3-2 over Milwaukee. Padres had hit 4 homers last night. That offense has come along live finally in recent weeks. The Padres are only 1 game out of the last NL wild card to start the day, behind Arizona and Philadelphia. The A's are leading Tampa Bay 4-2 in the bottom of the seventh. This is a Rays team that has won 6 in a row and leads the Yankees by 5.5 games in the AL East standings. As for the earlier contest, Minnesota beat Baltimore 9-5. The win to Dean Kramer exit Baltimore. 7 innings, just 1 run allowed and 7 strikeouts. Philadelphia was a 6-5 winner at St. Louis. Kyle Schwarber, single, double, and 2 walks. The Mets have won 6 of 7, winning at Atlanta 8-5 tonight. The save to Kodai Senga as the Mets place closer Devin Williams on the injured list with a strained shoulder. New Boston catcher Adley Rutschman is due to come off the IL on Tuesday. Blue Jays third baseman Kaz Okamoto was scratched tonight with a bruised knee, but in Toronto, the Jays did beat Boston and Sonny Gray 2-1. Gray's record now 14-3 this year. The Dallas Cowboys gave defensive tackle Quinnen Williams a 3-year extension worth just over $100 million guaranteed. Bears wide receiver Luther Burden is expected to miss the preseason with a groin injury. 49ers running back Christian McCaffrey missed practice due to, quote, tightness. Lions center Cade Mays will miss at least 2 months with a broken wrist. He's ex of Carolina. And running back Isaiah Pacheco, ex of Kansas City, now with Detroit, is currently out with a sprained MCL. The Colts said wide receiver Josh Downs might return to practice on Tuesday after a groin injury. Lions quarterback Teddy Bridgewater says his retirement is official at the age of 33. Former quarterback Derek Carr joins.
3: He's only 33?
9: Yeah, exactly.
3: Really? Teddy Bridgewater's only 33?
9: 11-year career, 7 different teams.
3: There's no way he's 30. You said 43.
9: No, that's not true.
3: 43, Teddy. There's no way he's 33.
9: No, I think it was about a decade ago he had that serious injury early. So, yeah. And Detroit has signed quarterback Joshua Dobbs. Quarterback Derek Carr, ex-quarterback Derek Carr, joined UCLA's program as a special advisor. SMU star quarterback Kevin Jennings is limited in camp after a jammed finger. Just 2 WNBA games tonight. Seattle has lost 11 games in a row, but is leading Chicago 74-66 at the end of the third quarter. Atlanta sent expansion Toronto to a 9th straight loss, 107-95. Angel Reese, 20 points, 14 rebounds. By the way, Marina Mabry, 36 points for Toronto. She's out of Notre Dame. Also from Notre Dame, Kayla McBride yesterday scored 43 points for Minnesota in a win over Dallas. McBride in that game from 3-point range, 10 for 14, a league record. And that Minnesota club is 27-7. Back to you.
3: Thank you, Steve-O. Now, we all remember a few years ago when Aaron Rodgers decided to grab all the headlines by saying things are untenable in Green Bay, I want out. You watch him eventually get out and go to the Jets and now the Steelers. Who's going to be the Aaron Rodgers of this year? Meaning, who's going to spend this year going, this is untenable, I want out, and teams will line up for his services? That's next right here. Jason Smith, Steve DeSager in for Harmon, Fox Sports Radio.
0: You know we have what you want.
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24: 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How about that?
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1: Mariano Rivera coming in.
0: Yes, coming in to relieve Skubal. Threw, what, 186 pitches in six innings?
1: Close. It was 95 and 5.
0: You heard of Nixon 5. This is 95 and 5 for Skubal.
1: Actually, we had never heard of Nixon 5. It had been about 50 years.
0: Dude, can I tell you, when we were in Cabo, we went out on a boat for an afternoon, and we went snorkeling and everything else. It was awesome, and I had so many margaritas. And you know, you play whatever songs you want in the boat coming back. So we're coming back, and we're passing other boats. Everybody's waving to everybody, and New York State of Mind came on, the Jay-Z Alicia Keys one. Mm-hmm. And it all of a sudden I was just reliving it again. And every time we passed a boat,
1: this is the one you attempted to sing when
0: yes,
1: the next one.
0: I sang great. Every okay. time we pass, I'm standing out there because I've had a lot of margaritas.
2: Concrete jungle where dreams are made of. There's nothing you can't do. Now you're in New York, New York, New York.
1: I rest my case.
0: It sounded just like Alicia Keys, just like her. Yeah. And so
1: like her dead cousin, actually.
0: And we're passing all. Wow. We're passing all these other boats, and I'm just at the edge, and I'm yelling, Nixon 5! Nixon 5! When the song's going, Nixon 5! And I did that to like five boats. My wife goes to me, Jay, nobody knows what you're saying. Yes, they do. They go, they can't hear you. The music is loud. They can't hear you doing it. I think you're just yelling at him and pointing at him, going, no, I'm doing Nixon 5! Nixon 5! No. Okay.
1: Or you have room for five on the boat. Yeah, I don't know what you were gesturing.
0: Five. You five. I got room for Brunson and Kat and OG. So,
1: should we play it in Jason's honor here?
3: On the screen on the left with three. Wemby, far elbow, catch and shoot, missed it off the back rim, and the Knicks survive! An instant classic in San Antonio!
0: That's when I knew we were going to win the title. That I said, it's over. We're going to win the title. When Wemby missed that, I said, oh my God, I'm really scared. I'm like, it's over. We're winning the title.
1: And it was.
0: It's over. Now, what's also going to be over, I'll tell you this. It was just 4 years ago. Seems longer than that. Where Aaron Rodgers decided it's untenable for me in Green Bay, can't be here anymore, right? And for 2 years, the soap opera of him wanting to leave, where is he going to go? He wins a couple of MVPs. He pushes his way out of Green Bay. He gets to the Jets. Now he gets to the Steelers. 5 years ago now, going to the second year here. But Rodgers left. It was a lot of talk where he's going to go, who's going to want his services. He winds up with the Jets and now to Pittsburgh. I am pretty sure. In fact, I would lay a lot of money. If you could say, who's the Aaron Rodgers now in the NFL? It's Joe Burrow. Right? Mm. Jamar Chase had a big, fun press conference where he said, hey, we're calling him Mean Joe this year. Right? Mean Joe Burrow because he's got a little bit more of an edge to him. You know, Cincinnati looked like they were at the next step. That next step 4 years ago.
1: And I heard rumor that he gave a kid his jersey in a soda commercial.
0: He did, and the kid threw the soda back at him, hit him in the head. You know, you thought the Bengals were going to be a great team for a decade. They got to the Super Bowl within 1 second, one Aaron Donald second of potentially winning the Super Bowl. But it hasn't worked out. The team has not played well. He's in this preseason with much more of a, not leadership, but much more of a sense of urgency, right? And it's fun they're calling him Mean Joe because Burrow is the exact opposite of that, into how cool he is under pressure. His teammates love him. But Jamar Chase saying, hey, it's kind of fun seeing that now we're calling him Mean Joe. If this year does not go well for the Bengals, Joe Burrow is going to suddenly talk about wanting out and wanting out now. First of all, I can't believe the guy that talented is going to spend his entire career in Cincinnati and not test the waters someplace else.
1: Especially right? The way he gets hit there.
0: Right. Yeah. Like, I'm going to go someplace else where I think I can have a better back half of my prime and maybe win a Super Bowl or two. Like, you saw what happened to Tom Brady. Hey, Tom Brady left his longtime team. What's he going to win after? And it goes when he's 40 years old. I bet Brady wishes he would have left the Patriots 10 years ago. Right? I wish I would have left and had 10 years someplace else other than New England.
1: And Burrow is about 30 years old.
0: Burrow, if this is not a big year, He is going to talk about wanting out. He's got 2 years left on his deal. It will be a feeding frenzy for him because knowing Cincinnati is not a place where people are going to show up and sign in free agency and you can build a winner because it's Cincinnati and still the stigma with the Browns and everything that's gone on with this team for the better part of the last 25 years. How long did it take to get to improve the practice facility, right? Like this is the type of things, the baby steps.
1: By the Browns, you mean the ownership.
0: The Brown family, yes.
1: I thought you were indicting
0: I'm going, oh, by the way, the Browns in Cleveland. No, I mean the Brown family. Is he really going to go his whole career and I'm going to play it all in Cincinnati? Or am I going to find my way out where I think I've done all I can here? It's time for me to go someplace else. This is that year for Joe Burrow in Cincinnati. If this is not a playoff plus type year, it's going to be, it's time for me to go. I'm not going to wait 2 more years till my contract is up. Let's try to figure out a way for me to get a deal, and the Bengals will reap draft picks to go, and that's what's going to happen after this year.
1: I looked it up after playing about half a season last year. Burrow's record in the NFL is about 40-30. He's been sacked 213 times in his career.
0: Someplace else, a really good offensive line that we can get free agents. Yeah, this is going to be that year. He's going to be the Aaron Rodgers of the NFL. Exit Outbound of Fresca, Jason Smith, Steve DeSager in for Harmon. Coming up next, we get back into a couple more big NFL stories coming out of camp. 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
1: What's going on, fellow sports fans? It's Andy West. Let's look back on this day in sports history, August 11th. We'll start today way back in 1929, where Babe Ruth becomes the first player to ever reach the lofty 500 home run mark in Major League Baseball. His 500th long ball came at the Cleveland Indians League Park. It was a towering blast that he hammered onto the nearby street in right field. The 500 home run club didn't get another member until 1940 when Jimmy Fox joined the club, and Ruth would go on to hit another 214 home runs, a record that stood until Hank Aaron broke that in 1974. Today in 1984, Carl Lewis duplicates Jesse Owens' 1936 feat by winning his fourth Olympic gold medal as part of the U.S. 4x100-meter relay team in world record time. And sticking with the Olympics, today in 2016, Michael Phelps wins the men's 200-meter individual relay at the Rio de Janeiro Olympics. He becomes the third athlete and first swimmer to win four consecutive Olympic gold medals in one event.
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4: In 2005, investigators in Palm Beach, Florida, began uncovering a dark secret.
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4: 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That man was Jeffrey Epstein, and he had set up a system designed to bring him underage girls. Local police and the federal government would investigate and, by their count, find dozens of victims. Epstein would become one of the world's most infamous predators, a man who could have faced decades in prison but served just 13 months in his own wing of a county jail.
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4: Epstein's abuse would span years and cross state lines.
8: New York, Palm Beach, New Mexico, Paris, Virgin Islands, and each one of those residences is an alleged crime scene.
4: 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Truth and Lies, Jeffrey Epstein.
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12: New Dodgers pitcher Tarek Skubal threw five innings, 95 pitches tonight, and Kansas City leads in L.A. 3-2, bottom of the sixth. Dodgers have two outs, two on right now. Nolan Arenado in Arizona with a first-inning grand slam. The Rockies are down 7-0 at Arizona at the end of seven. Angels and Rangers tied 1-1, end of seven. The Padres homered in the seventh to take the lead. It's now two outs in the ninth. Padres leading Milwaukee 3-2. And Tampa Bay, which has won six in a row, has come back to tie it 6-6 at the A's, top of the eighth. And still batting, bases loaded, no outs for Tampa Bay, which has scored four runs in the eighth. Giants lead with one out in the ninth, 3-2 over Houston. Earlier wins for Philadelphia and the Mets. Minnesota beat Baltimore 9-5. Toronto 2-1 over Boston, beating Sonny Gray, who's 14-3. I'm Steve DeSager.
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14: 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You'll get today's full show and a best of version posted right after we get off the air. Well, before we get to football, Tarek Skubal's first Dodger Stadium start. He left on the losing side. Maybe not, as the Dodgers have the bases loaded. Bottom of the sixth inning, Max Muncy up. Kyle Tucker, who has become the Dodgers' best hitter in the last month.
18: Yes, actually.
14: Just walked to load the bases. So, potentially, the Dodgers still in this here. Bases loaded, two outs, bottom of the sixth inning.
18: And Skubal had only had one career start in this park since opening day for the Tigers was at Dodger Stadium a year and a half ago. But he's in a Dodger uniform now. This was his home debut. And frankly, none of us expected 95 pitches in five innings.
14: What the Dodgers did wrong at the trade deadline was instead of getting Skubal and trading prospects, they should have let the Tigers keep Skubal and get all the Tigers players instead, because since the trade deadline and the Dodgers getting rid of their two best pitchers, the Tigers getting rid of their two best pitchers, the Tigers can't lose. So, I mean, that should have been Ohtani, Muncy, Betts, Freeman, send them all. Big trade. You'll get the entire Tigers team, get them over here, and then you would keep winning. That's what would happen.
18: Well, I was just going to say the bottom of the order has not delivered. Max Muncy just delivered a 3-run triple. The Dodgers have taken the lead 5-3 on the Royals with two outs in the sixth. The Royals had just taken their starter, Noah Cameron, out of the game.
14: So, again, what could be a good ending now for Skubal and the Dodgers. Look, we talked about this last hour. It's August. Everything is fine. When you get to October and Edwin Diaz continues to stink, that's good. But right now, everything is fine.
18: This is what has been lacking for the last month and a half, is clutch hitting with the Dodgers.
14: It's October. It's August. Everything is okay. Everything. I'm sure they're all doing their fantasy football drafts. They're like, yeah, we get to this point every year. We won the last two World Series. Everything is fine.
18: By the way,
14: the
18: if
14: Dodgers.
18: You've seen any of those fantasy football drafts or Masters pools that they have in baseball clubhouses, it will immediately let you know what a different zip code those people live in compared to you. The amount of money that is changing hands is a bit astounding for a normal person.
14: Oh, it's a $10,000 entry. Oh, $10,000 a week. Oh, boy.
18: Yeah. Well, put it this way, these are Major League Baseball players, and therefore, let me put it this way, these are people that work in an industry where minimum wage is $700,000 a year.
14: I remember my wife would say to me, it's $100 a year for you to do your fantasy league? Yeah. Wow. Yeah, it's a lot. Yeah, it's $10,000 a week, and we just going to roll the money through, all the way through. That's what it is. Week one, 10 grand. Week two, 20 grand. Week three, 30 grand. Now we're getting serious.
18: There's your knockout pool. There's your suicide pool.
14: So, to the NFL training camp today, where Jackson Dart is being lauded for sliding.
18: Well, better late than never.
14: Look, I know that I'm sure John Harbaugh is saying, okay, finally a day where I can just kind of hang out. But Jackson Dart and Cam Scataboo have taken the Giants and they have become the personalities of the team, right?
18: And the cool coach is going to let that be to a fault.
14: Yeah, he's got to figure out, when can I not be the cool dad? When do I have to start stepping in? Because these guys clearly make their own rules and want to be able to do whatever the hell they want to. Cam Scataboo wants to continue to do backflips and make appearances at WWE events when I have some sort of boot on because of an injury. Yeah, if I'm okay falling down, I'll be fine. And Jackson Dart doesn't want to slide. It's like, oh, wow. Like, dude, you can't be the cool dad all the time. And I get Harbaugh coming in and saying, hey, these guys are great. And I'm gonna meet the Scataboo thing with saying something like, oh, I wish he would have stuck the landing. Jackson Dart's got a slide. But Dart slid at practice today. And it's almost like the seas opened up and my goodness that mermaids came in with all sorts of treasure chests full of money and dropped them off like, oh no, Jackson Dart slid at practice.
18: No, you're right with the mermaids analogy, because usually when Jackson Dart gets close to the sidelines, it's the sirens coming out, luring him to his death.
14: Yeah. Not just playing in Cleveland, they could be playing the Cleveland Sirens
18: WNBA next year. No, the New York Giants, and the reason this is news today, because they've been practicing for a couple weeks here, and this still hadn't happened. This had not happened last year, time and again, when it was painfully, and I mean that word, painfully obvious that he should have gone down to end plays. And I believe the final count was five different times a game was stopped to check Jackson Dart for concussion last year.
14: Oh, yeah.
18: And he didn't play the whole season.
14: Brian Daboll trying to get into the tent. Hey, excuse me. Sir, you can't come in here. Yeah, I'm the head coach. No, specifically, the head coach can't come in.
18: It's a doctor's tent.
14: Hey, Cam, can you do me a favor? Can you head into the tent and just see how Jackson's doing? I mean, just like, if you can get there, just hear what they're saying. Just let me know. Just so I know if I can have to put him in or if I got to go to Russell Wilson.
18: The Giants really are so bad in so many ways, including on the field, where they were literally about a game away from having the number one overall pick. Yeah. They were that bad last year again.
14: I mean, this to me, though, honestly, if you say what's the most fascinating storyline that I'm looking forward to this season, there's lots of great stuff out there.
18: Raiders quarterback.
14: Right, there's lots of things. But really, how does John Harbaugh go from barely being able to handle Lamar Jackson and falling short of the Super Bowl every year? How is he going to handle New York when Jackson Dart and Cam Scataboo want to do their own thing, and he's got to try to find a way to manage it to get the team to listen to what he's saying but still allow them to be who they want to be? Like, this could be great, right? Like, I mean it. The Giants could have an incredibly great season. I wouldn't be surprised.
18: Really? Incredibly great?
14: I wouldn't be surprised. This is a team that jumps up and wins 10, 11 games.
18: What?
14: Because they have the talent, right? Malik Nabers is that good. They have the tight end.
18: If the real Malik Nabers comes back.
14: Right? They have everything they need, because the NFC East is not that great. The Cowboys, as good as they're, we'll get to them in a minute. The Eagles feel like, okay, maybe they're on the decline a little bit. The Commanders have a lot of questions. Overall, the NFC, you didn't see teams really stock up and get better except for the Rams, because, you know, when you add the best defensive player in the NFL, that's going to happen for you. But it can go really well, because I can see the Giants having a terrific season, Dart throwing the ball all over the field, and this being a terrific offense, and defensively, the Giants will have enough. But this can also fail so spectacularly. And I mean immediately. Like this, if this starts out 1-3, 1-4, it's going to get ugly fast. And look out. Like, suddenly it's going to be, is John Harbaugh, what do I have to do to save my job? And is Jackson Dart still the future? And are you going to wind up paying Cam Scataboo at some point? Like, this can absolutely fail spectacularly. There's not a team in the league where I can see success and absolute failure with both of them as much as I can see the Giants.
18: We have seen absolute failure with the Giants over and over, especially in the last decade. This team at the holidays last year was 2-13. 2-13. They wound up going 1-8 on the road. So the Giants, for almost a decade now, a good year is anything over 6 wins, because they've done that once in about the last decade, more than 6 wins. So if you're even thinking double-digit wins for the Giants, and I really consider Malik Nabers at wide receiver a question mark so far, coming back from injury, that, as talented as he was.
14: It was not great news where he's not cleared yet? Wait, what? He's not cleared? Well, what? Yeah.
18: It's like the Alec Pierce with the Colts. It's like, bad ankle. Whoa, still bad ankle? Oh,
14: yeah.
18: Injections in the ankle.
14: Yeah.
18: Still not on the field.
14: Yeah.
18: This is not good. Yeah. And you got rid of a wide receiver in Indy.
14: Not good. It can be great for the day. It can be absolutely terrible. It can be both of those things.
18: I'm leaning latter.
14: Now, for the Cowboys, big news today, right? They give Quinnen Williams a 3-year, $105 million contract, right? They get him from the Jets last year at the deadline. The Jets get a couple of picks. They're happy. Quinnen Williams wanted out. He was unhappy there. And showing up in Dallas wasn't quite the player he was.
18: Still had a ton of pressures for a half a season.
14: He averaged 5 or 6 pressures a game.
18: Yeah.
14: But, the numbers that he put up with the Jets, when he was a first-team All-Pro for a couple of years, 4-time Pro Bowler, wasn't quite the player. But when you get traded middle of the season and suddenly you have to adjust to a new scheme, no, I get that first year can be a little difficult.
18: On a team with literally no defense last year.
14: Yes, whatever you do, and this is going to be an improvement. But they're healthier now defensively. They've locked down 3 of their best defensive players. If I know that every year we get we fall into a trap with the Cowboys where, yeah, this is what it's going to be. They're going to be a 10-win team. They probably are going to make the playoffs as a wild card. Maybe not. They're going to play one game. They're going to lose if Dak isn't healthy. But overall, looking at the way the NFC lays out, right? Like I said, the Eagles look like a team where their dynasty is coming down the other side of the mountain on, right? You don't know Jalen Hurts. Is he still going to be can he be as good as he was? What are they going to be like now? A.J. Brown is not there. Can they win? They've got a lot of number two receivers on that team. The Eagles, maybe not as good. The Bears are missing stuff at wide receiver. Are they still going to be as good? Are the Lions going to be as good? Or are they coming down in the back half of their last 3 years?
18: Niners, the biggest question mark in the NFC.
14: Right. The NFC South is terrible. And you have the Rams. And the Seahawks are the champs, right? But are the Seahawks going to be as good? The 49ers, all their weapons are all over 40 years old. Like, they're I think Jerry Rice is starting for them this year. So
18: he's in better shape than most of the guys they have now.
14: For the Cowboys, who are still young, insanely talented offensively, again, sometimes you don't have to go from, we have this defense that's questionable, and now we got a top five defense. Sometimes you just got to be okay. Right, you just not just like, hey, are we in the top 20 team defense total? And that's going to be enough to win a lot of games because of the way the NFC didn't progress this offseason, where you didn't see teams load up. I didn't see the Lions get better. You didn't see teams go out there outside of the Rams again, adding the best defensive player who's going to be good for 20 sacks. Nobody else I can say, oh, they're better than they were a year ago.
18: Right. So, is the wide receiver core of the Bears better? Back room of Seattle better?
14: Yeah, it's not. But the Cowboys being young, seeing, you know, the offense they can have out on the field. I mean, I am definitively arrow up on the Cowboys this year because of that. Not in absolutes, I would say, well, what have they done? Okay. It's the same team as last, but
18: new
14: it's young. It's ascending. They're locking up their young talent. Quinnen Williams is still on the right side of 30, and you think his second year he's going to be dominant. I've seen him be dominant. Look, if you can be dominant with the Jets, you can be dominant with the Cowboys. And as long as they're healthier now on defense, like, I am definitely arrow up on Dallas this year. And I've never been arrow down on Dallas. I've always been arrow in the middle. Like, they're going to be the same team, 9 or 10 wins. Maybe they make the playoffs. Maybe they win a game. Maybe they don't. If they get injuries, they're not making the playoffs. I've always been arrow even. I'm arrow up this year.
18: And they still have Brandon Aubrey, a truly spectacular kicker. So this year, instead of booting a 60-yarder to tie the game at 40 at the end, it's going to be actually to win a game like that if they get any measure of defense. And what is the first Sunday night football game of the regular season? Mid-September. It's going to be the Giants, who you just talked about, hosting the Cowboys, who you just talked about. And let's not forget that the Cowboys have that Sunday afternoon Rio game. Remember, they put that in the regular late afternoon time slot, not a standalone game. That's going to be Ravens against the Cowboys late September from Brazil.
14: Oh, I mean, I am definitely arrow up on them. But wow, that NFC East is going to be so interesting because the Eagles, they bring drama every single day, and you have no idea what the Commanders are, right? The Tunsil injury is a really big deal, right?
18: Yes.
14: That's a killer
18: tackle.
14: But now here's Jaden Daniels coming back. Is he going to be the guy now? Is he going to be healthy? His wide receivers seem healthy. Like that division is really interesting.
18: And I would add the Eagles tackle, Lane Johnson, said this past weekend that this will likely be his final season, his 14th year in the league, all with Philadelphia. We have an update before the break here.
14: How's that Dodger lead doing right now, Steve-O? How's that Dodger lead doing?
18: Does not exist.
14: Oh, okay.
18: Seventh inning stretch in L.A. It's the Royals tied with the Dodgers 5-5 on a two-run homer off Jack Dreyer out of the bullpen.
14: I think it was actually off Edwin Diaz wearing a different uniform. I think that's what it was.
18: Stay tuned. It's 5-5. He might be getting in this game. We have a little more adventure before this show is done tonight.
14: Okay. All right. So again, we'll keep you updated on there again. Scoobles first start with the Dodgers in Dodger Stadium. But coming up next, we get back into the biggest stories that have dominated the last 4 days, all from one sport. That's next. Jason Smith, Steve DeSager in for Harmon. 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
14: 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If you work in

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19: I want to kiss you.
18: Dodgers now have the lead over the Royals, 6-5 in the seventh. Shohei Ohtani, leadoff single, stole second, scored on a Freeman single. Freeman thrown out trying to stretch a single into a double. Never a good idea for Freddie Freeman to try to stretch anything. Taking base running lessons from Shohei Ohtani. Freeman's a guy, like, I watch him run and I go,

0: wow, he's going to have a hip replacement at some point. He just runs so, like, I see him run and I go, that must be how Phil Jackson used to run when he played for the Knicks.
1: Actually, like, really? That is how Phil Jackson used to run. I've seen the films.
0: Like, Freddie, my goodness. So, again, Dodgers lead the Royals 6-5. Skubal long gone from this game for the Dodgers. What, five innings, 95 pitches
1: and
0: for the Dodgers
1: tonight. We can add that Tampa Bay, with a six-game winning streak on the line tonight, has scored 8 times in the eighth and now leads bottom of the eighth at the A's 10-6.
0: So we got more baseball on the way. We'll keep you updated here again. Seventh inning, Dodgers lead at 6-5. Oh, Edwin Diaz could really put a stamp on this game. But the biggest story of the last 4 days, it's crazy because I just came back today from vacation. I was in Cabo for the last 5 days for a friend's 50th birthday. It was an awesome time. I was gone 5 days, and there were no less than 4 front burner, page one stories out of the WNBA. I can't get over it, right? This is NFL teams are here. They're practicing. Every day is fun stuff and debates and quarterback derbies. And every day there was a new WNBA controversy.
1: And don't tell me it wasn't just something on the court, right?
0: No, it was.
1: Surprise me.
0: We had the Sophie Cunningham, DeJounte Carrington foul situation, which was its own thing.
1: Flagrant.
0: A flagrant and Carrington getting thrown out. Then her subsequent white privilege social media post that she had where she tagged the Indiana Fever on it.
1: Mistake.
0: Which she says today that was not in reference to me getting called for a flagrant getting thrown out of the game.
1: Okay, so what was it in reference
0: to? Oh, she wouldn't say.
1: Oh.
0: She wouldn't say what it
1: so
0: was.
1: So you're leaving it up to everybody else to
0: you
1: read
0: interpret.
1: Your mind.
0: Right. Just like we always like to see on social media where it's like, yeah, I'm going to say something really inflammatory, but leave it up to debate for you. So there's that. Then you have the Caitlin Clark situation where her 8th technical, which would have been an automatic suspension, was rescinded after a layup in which she ran into the official.
1: And it was
0: the official. Yes.
1: Right after the game.
0: Yeah, right after the game. Hey, listen, she runs into the official and the official calls Caitlin Clark for a technical for running into her and it gets rescinded. Then, oh, by the way, you had Becky Hammon, Las Vegas Aces coach. Hey, Sunday's a big game, nationally televised game. Well, they had played a game the day before. She was unhappy that they scheduled another game 22 hours later.
1: Different time zone.
0: So she rested her 3 best players, including Jalen Brunson, including Asia Wilson, and they got absolutely thumped by the Liberty.
1: Lost by 40 at New York yesterday.
0: I mean, you would think that if you're going to do that, you're going to sit your people for Saturday and play them in the National League because you're trying to grow the league, right? You're trying to make
1: this
0: sure you
1: is
0: do that.
1: The matchup of the last two champions in this league. She does that. They lose by 40, and then her reaction was it. Where we end up in the standings is where we end up.
0: Yeah.
1: Whatever.
0: I want to be mad about this, so I'm going to not play them on the nationally televised game, right? 4 days, 4 controversies involving the WNBA. And really, you want to say 5 because today was Carrington saying, oh, the white privilege text or the white privilege social media post wasn't about that, even though you tagged the Indiana Fever. So, okay, so what is it then? But
1: oh, and then there's also the commissioner saying we're going to continue the talks about what is a woman and the transgender. That hasn't ended
0: yet. Yes. Oh, more former NBA players declaring eligible for the WNBA draft. Like, it's been a week for the W. Now, there's 2 takes on this. One, we've talked about this before. Kathy Engelbert, invisible. The WNBA needs new leadership. We've talked about this for a while. Congratulations to everybody else who's making headlines on podcasts talking about how bad she is. Her contract expires at the end of this year. And, you know, we had talked about this is going to be it. They need their David Stern. They need someone who's coming in after Magic and Larry and Michael came in, who's going to come in and take our sport to the next level, right?
1: David Stern was good in the bully pulpit because he was a bully. He was not a great
0: guy.
1: He was,
0: I know how we're going to do it, right? And, well, and that's how you make it in business, right? You don't need, hey, friends don't make it. It's not show friends. It's show business, right? The big line, right? The Bob Sugar line. It's not show friends. It's show business. He was what the NBA needed. He came in. This is how we're going to do it. What I'm going to say is not going to be popular, but this is how we're going to grow. And that's what the W needs. Kathy Engelbert was an A to B commissioner. They got, okay, the league was doing okay, but now here they are at unprecedented heights. They got their new TV deal. They got the new CBA deal. Everything is done. Now you need someone that's going to be able to handle the minefield of stories that you get basically every single day. So, yeah, I don't think you can any longer wait till the end of the season for a contract to expire. I can't believe they don't have their next commissioner in line. If they don't, that's ridiculous by them. They're not ready for the moment, but it's a year-round job being commissioner of the WNBA. It's not like I can do this for a few months and then I can go do something else in the offseason.
1: That's been proven. And by the way, that would be par for the course if the WNBA is not quite ready to get ahead of an issue, including its own front office.
0: Yeah, so Engelbert needs to be replaced. They need to have somebody else in that's going to grab the league and say, this is how we're doing it, to stop these headlines. Now, the on-the-court headlines, you're still going to get. You're still going to get questions about foul calls. Look, the NBA is still dealing with that, right? But we're still going to get up with Caitlin Clark. Look at what went through with Wemby. Hey, we got to make sure we keep him on the court for the playoffs. Can't have Wemby not on the court. Well, you know what? You still lost in five. Knicks in five.
1: Okay, already.
0: So you're still going to deal with that. But all the other stuff, the off the court, you have to find a way. These are going to come up. How do you deal with that? Right. David Stern dealt with everything from getting the finals from being on tape delay into primetime to how do we deal with a dress code? How do we deal with all of these things? Right.
1: And that dress code was a very personal and cultural thing.
0: It was not popular.
1: No,
0: it was
1: NBA.
0: And he didn't always make the right decisions.
1: How do you dress when you come into the arena and the cameras are on you? How do you dress when you're on the bench in an official capacity? You may be a non-suit that night, as my PEU coach used to call it. You're not playing.
0: You're a non-suit.
1: But there is still an image that the league wants to portray. And some of what he saw coming in is not what they wanted, and he put his fist down.
0: Yeah, and some of it's not going to be popular, but these are the decisions that a commissioner who, by and large, made the right ones the vast majority of the time, because you look at where the NBA is now, it's there because of David Stern's vision. He's on the Mount Rushmore of commissioners. So, yes, Kathy Engelbert needs to be replaced with that. However, you know, I've been tough on the W by saying they can't handle success. They've not been able to handle success now 3 years in to the Caitlin Clark era. But thinking about it this way, this is a little bit different take on it. Like, I'm going to zig when you think I'm going to zag on this, is that there's part of me that, you know, thinking about this the last few days, that I don't know that all of this, what they deal with every day, the on-the-court stuff, the knuckleheaded stuff off the court, I don't know that this wasn't inevitable, and it was inevitable that the league was going to go through these growing pains simply because of how it arrived and the year it arrived in. Okay, because there is no sport we have ever seen go from, hey, the WNBA has been a sport, you know, it's been a summer league, players are playing in the W, but they play overseas because they don't make enough money, and they go out, you know, like baseball players in the 50s, right, where, hey, I play bad, what do? I sell insurance in the offseason. Oh, that's great. Yeah, I got to find a way to make money. Hey, man, that double you had to win that game in the ninth inning on 4th of July, that was fantastic, but listen, I need to change my premiums, so can you push this through right now? I got to make sure my dependents are now my wife and my daughter. So,
1: and even when the NFL became the thing and became a little more exciting, you know, pushed by the AFL in the 60s to add the excitement, the NFL was still an established product.
0: Yeah.
1: And so even that is not quite, you know, what the NFL became was spectacular as far as popularity. It already had popularity before that.
0: Yeah. Hey, Klizuski, you were great. But you know what? Listen, I got my eye on that Chevette in the corner there. What kind of deal can you give me on that? Right. That's what players did because they couldn't make enough ends meet in baseball. But like, that's where you're at with the WNBA. The salaries were so low. Players played here. They played overseas. They made money. Now
1: they played two seasons.
0: Now the W's become a thing, and it became an overnight sensation. The minute Caitlin Clark went from, we've lost to South Carolina, and now I'm in the WNBA 8 minutes later, and I'm starting my career 4 days after I get knocked out of the Final Four, the W enjoyed a jump in the public consciousness that no sport has ever had before. That kind of jump where suddenly the main sports we talk about, NFL, NBA, Major League Baseball, WNBA, like, that's where you think about that on sports talk radio and on TV, the four major sports now, it's jumped up that big overnight, right? Forget about the fact that Caitlin Clark got everybody seating on flights, instead of flying commercial, you got charter flights. Now you have a much, much bigger CBA. The salaries have gone up, all this. Just overall, attention-wise, what players do, how they conduct themselves, and what they do every day has become front page news. And especially in the age of social media that we're in, where people can become stars like Sophie Cunningham, who can come off the bench and score 8 points a game, but be the second most visible player in the WNBA when she wants to weigh in on things like, oh, why are we putting an expansion franchise in Cleveland, Detroit? Why are we doing that? Hey, I'm now making the trans stand that she is, whoa, whoa, whoa. Suddenly now that's become what she's all about. She's about this. Now I want to play basketball. No, that's sorry. I mean, you've opened up this huge debate. Now look at what the league is doing. Ennis Cantor Freedom is declaring for the WNBA draft. Like, this is what's happened. I don't know that the growing pains aren't inevitable, that we weren't going to get this no matter what, simply because no one's ever dealt with this before. To go from where they were to now the top of the pecking order, like, and especially with social media illustrating every single move, some of it's great, some of it's not. Like, I don't know that we weren't going to see this no matter what. And now this is the result. This is why you need better leadership in place, because this is how it goes. Like, the PGA Tour, when Tiger showed up, they went from being, hey, they were popular, to now they're insanely popular. But it's not like the PGA Tour guys were playing, hey, I'm playing golf on the PGA Tour for a few months and I'm playing overseas to make money.
1: It was not invisible.
0: Yeah. It was still a pretty big deal, right? All the sports, right? All the sports. Hey, the MLS is starting to become popular now. But is it as popular as WNBA? No, we don't talk about anybody else besides Messi in the MLS.
1: Well, look at
0: right?
1: the TV coverage that the WNBA gets compared to MLS becoming invisible once they signed the Apple streaming deal for most of their games.
0: Exactly. We've not seen this in, I've not seen this in my lifetime, a sport go from this is where it is in the pecking order to now it's at the top. It's at the top in the, you know, it's at the big table with everything now. So when I see this, I go, yeah, maybe this was inevitable. Maybe if this had happened at any time, we were going to get the results that we are, but because of social media being as prevalent, because of the way that people can
1: and cable
0: to get
1: news,
0: their message out,
1: clearly,
0: we're seeing it amped up even way more than expected because of that. So that's why I want to sit back and go, all right, well, some of it where they can't handle success, some of it I feel like we just have to go through it and figure out how to handle it, right?
1: They've made it worse by not having leadership and not being able to anticipate, and like all companies, sports or not, being able to crisis manage.
0: Yeah.
1: They turn one problem into two, or let one problem fester for days and days. It's constantly shooting themselves in the foot.
0: Yeah, like when the Carrington story comes out, that's something that's a story for a day, then this is where leadership takes care of it, right? The Sophie Cunningham story, it's a story, hey, and after a couple of days, leadership, we're going forward, this
1: still
0: is what we're doing.
1: Still waiting for a suspension announcement, by the way.
0: Yeah, this is what we're doing. And so, yeah, we're going to get these growing pains. Like, it's going to happen. But this is where, okay, it's 3 years in now, and you're no closer to handling it than you were when Caitlin Clark came in. There's still the same talk we had that the players hate Caitlin and she's getting officiated unfairly. We had that her first 2 weeks in the WNBA. Oh, by the way, Carrington with the big push from behind the first time we saw that happen, and the officials see it happen in front of them and just calls a regular foul. Right? Like, this is 3 years later, and we're still seeing the same things happen. The same narrative around Caitlin Clark. Oh, she's not being officiated right. The players hate her. Oh, okay. That's what we have right now.
1: And also a separate aspect to the context of it. You mentioned that Caitlin Clark hit the ground running from women's Final Four to WNBA as a summer season. The Final Four ends in early April, and then immediately you have draft for WNBA camps and the start of the season in May. There is no let-up. So as much controversy, for example, as there was, why isn't Caitlin Clark on that last Olympic team? Well, she hadn't had a night off, it seemed like, in who knows how many months. So that there was that, and she therefore, as a previous college player, hadn't been part of the camps like the pro players had. It's just there's a dynamic that exists with WNBA that the other sports with off-seasons from college, and some sports don't get direct from college to their league either, these aren't apples to apples comparisons.
0: No. And then because it's a tough time, like because of the Final Four, because of the way the college basketball season is, where do you put the WNBA season in? So it's tough to go right from the season right to the W, but that's not going anywhere because next year they're playing 50 games.
1: Which is ridiculous.
0: Even more games next year.
1: I know it's a money. There are legitimate money reasons. More games equals more TV, more attendance, more money for players, et cetera. However, are you aware of the American sports calendar? Once September arrives, you get NFL and college football, and you already have the baseball pennant races. You are guaranteed to become more invisible the longer your WNBA season is. They're going to see that this year.
0: Maybe they wind up, hey, you know what we're going to do? We're going to start earlier, and the players are going to come from college and join the team midseason. After like the first eight games, they show up. We get them in and we see what happens.
1: We talked about lack of leadership in WNBA. There's no leadership in college, so I could actually see that happening.
0: But like, but that's the thing. I want to give the W a little bit of a break in where, okay, you were going to, because of the way it had overnight success, nobody's used to it. Nobody knows how to react. Nobody knows how these problems are still going to come up. But the bottom line is, okay, you got to have people in place to take care of it. And they just don't, right? Exit Al Baldafresca, Jason Smith, Steve DeSager in for Mike Harmon, Fox Sports Radio. Steve-O's got everything that's trending in the wide world of sports right now with What's Trending.
1: Only two ball games still going at Dodger Stadium. L.A. retook the lead with a Freddie Freeman RBI single in the seventh. It is Dodgers 6-5 over Kansas City, bottom of the eighth. L.A.'s new pitcher, Tarek Skubal, was the starter. He went the first five innings, six strikeouts, 95 pitches thrown. The Rangers are tied 1-1, top of the 10th at the Angels. Texas does have bases loaded, no outs. The Rangers entered tonight a half game back of Houston in the AL West. Houston has won in 10 innings at San Francisco 6-3, saved to Josh Hader, who pitched two innings. By the way, Giants third baseman Matt Chapman will have abdominal surgery on Tuesday. The Rangers place pitcher Nathan Eovaldi on the IL with elbow inflammation. Arizona 9-0 over Colorado, the final. Nolan Arenado, a first inning grand slam. D-backs were up 7-0 in the second inning. San Diego came back with a couple of long balls and beat Milwaukee 3-2. The save to Mason Miller, his 30th. Padres started the day a game out of the last NL wild card behind Arizona, which won, and Philadelphia, which also won, 6-5 at St. Louis. Kyle Schwarber, single, double, and two walks. Tampa Bay has won its seventh straight game. What a comeback at the A's. 10-6 the final with eight runs in the top of the eighth. Minnesota and Dean Kramer beat his old team Baltimore 9-5. Mets won at Atlanta 8-5. The save to Kodai Senga. The Mets place closer Devin Williams on the IL with a strained shoulder. Did you see the video after the final out of that Mets win on the road? The fly ball is caught in the outfield for the third out. End of game. Kodai Senga is trying to motion to the outfielder. Can I get the ball? This is my first save. The outfielder didn't see him and threw it into the stands.
0: Yeah. Get ready. He's your new Mets closer. Kodai Senga. He's your new closer.
1: Toronto beat Boston and Sonny Gray 2-1. Guess who's coming
0: in
1: at Dodger Stadium? To the ninth inning, Edwin Diaz is coming in trying to protect a 6-5 advantage over the
0: sweating
1: Royals.
0: Diaz pitched
1: Saturday night at Arizona and gave up a run. He pitched Friday night at Arizona and gave up two. He returned at Wrigley for the Dodgers last Tuesday and gave up a run. Let's see about tonight. Oh, this is going to be drama in our final segment this evening of this hour.
0: You know we have another hour after this, right? Okay.
1: Of this hour.
0: Okay, this hour. Very good. All right, very good.
1: I'm saying...
0: You thought you were going home at 10.
1: No,
0: when
1: I'm
0: the
1: saying,
0: Dodgers game is over, I'm going
1: that
0: home.
1: That was a declaration. I'm saying one way or another, this is over in the next segment at Dodger Stadium.
0: Thank you, Steve-O. All right, coming up next, we'll keep you updated on sweating Diaz in the ninth. Plus, an NBA story. This story I saw earlier today, I still can't believe it's true, but it is. Jason Smith, Steve DeSager in for Harmon, Fox Sports Radio.
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18: Hey, Steve.
16: Sweating Diaz turned out to not be that big a deal. A 1-2-3 ninth inning for the Dodgers closer.
19: There was a fly ball to the track.
16: There was
19: center.
16: To the middle of the track in center field, but it finds Andy Páez's glove. Diaz gets out. Those are the first three outs he has gotten as a member of the Dodgers. Right, I have that. You have my research right
19: that's
16: on that.
19: Those are the first. True.
16: Are you sure about that?
19: He's
16: right.
19: Allowed runs in all three of his outings the past week. He did all actually right. Get a few outs.
16: All right, I thought I had that there. So we'll have more on the Dodgers, more on this story coming up in a few minutes. But the Dodgers beat the Royals. Scooble on the winning side of the ledger for the Dodgers. He left after five innings, though, before the Dodgers took the lead here, throwing 95 pitches.
19: And Blake Snell tomorrow off the injuries.
16: Yeah, sure. And then you got Koufax, and then Jerry Royce, Don Sutton. Yeah, no, you're feeling pretty good.
19: Doug Rau, Claude Osteen. Sure.
16: Doug Rau. Okay. But this story, when I saw this, I said, okay, there's no way this was real. But no, it was. And the more I see this, the more I think, ooh, they can make things pretty interesting in the NBA in a year. So, the Greek businessman Dimitrios Giannakopoulos.
19: Okay.
16: He owns...
19: This is where Rob Parker says Gesundheit.
16: He owns Panathinaikos Basketball Club in Athens, which is one of the big clubs in Greece for a long time. He made a proposal to the Nuggets to buy Nikola Jokic out of the final season of his current NBA contract.
19: That alone would be pricey.
16: I mean, yeah, because he's scheduled to make 60-some-odd million dollars this year. And he said, okay, it didn't work. I made a very serious proposal, both to his team and to him. I got a rejection right away from the Nuggets. They said, yeah, thanks. But I'm going to try again next summer. Okay. So before you think this is completely out of the realm of possibility, right? I've said for the last couple of years, by 2030, we're going to have a $100 million a year player in either the NBA or the NFL. Either quarterback or an NBA star is going to make $100 million a year. Now, maybe that's Wemby, but...
19: And the reason why he could go after Jokic next summer is because it's 1 year plus a player option.
16: Right. He's got 2 years and over $120 million left on his contract. So potentially, hey, I can talk to you free after this season. So we know that Jokic is making $60 million for next year. Before you think that this can't happen, remember, Jokic loves, he jets, you know, home right after the season is over.
19: And has purposely not signed an extension with Denver
16: recently.
19: Right, he's
16: not done so. If they call him and Giannakopoulos calls him and says, I have a $100 million a year contract for you for the next 5 years. All right, now you're getting the back end of Jokic's prime, which is still great, right? You're getting his post-30 prime. But if he says, I have a $100 million a year contract waiting for you, how do you not take that? You've won a title. You're talking about money that you, I mean, obviously he's got generational, more than generational wealth, but
19: By the way, the distance from Serbia down to play in Greece is the distance from San Francisco to San Diego.
16: Yes, it's a 45-minute plane ride, right, to go do that. He has already said he's going to get paid as much as he can. He's held off on an extension because he wants to be able to get every single dollar he can. So forget about Jokic pulling a Jalen Brunson saying, yeah, I'll take way less money to go win a championship. No, I am taking every dollar that's available to me. If they call him, if Panathinaikos calls him and says, $100 million a year, 3-5 years, how do you say no to that? How do you say no to $100 million? Yeah. Are you getting it for $75 million? No, I don't think you are. But $100 million a year, do you really say no? If you really want them, that's the offer you come to the table with at the end of this year. I know you got 1 year and $60 million left, and you can sign for $350. How about $500 million for the next 5 years? How about $100 million a year? I got a feeling if that's the offer, then we've seen the last of Jokic in the NBA.
19: Jokic, one of the great players we've seen in the last 25 years in basketball, has purposely waited on an extension, and by NBA rules, if he does wait until next summer and re-sign the extension, it can be more years and more money, and it would be the record-breaking contract next summer.
16: It would be, but it wouldn't be $100 million a year.
19: Nope, it would be 5 years to get to the $300, $350 million total.
16: Yeah. This would be, if you come in, if you have that kind of money, who knows, right? I don't know, maybe he's got, if you have that kind of money, $100 million a year, because it's got to be something. It's got to be something big to even approach them with. I can't see him saying no. I'm going to say no to $100 million a year. He always come back to the NBA.
19: And going
16: doesn't work
19: back,
16: out. He can always come back.
19: And going back to Europe.
16: Yeah, you can always come back. No, nothing says you can't. Hey, it doesn't work for a couple of years. I'm out of money. I'll come back. I'll come back at 32 and be the MVP. Yeah, I'll come back. That's fine. You can
19: still
16: do that.
19: Still play for your national team. Still get your harness racing fix in the off seasons. Closer to all of that.
16: Exit out by DeFresca, Jason Smith, Steve DeSega. Hey, we got the latest Major League Baseball news, plus maybe one quarterback derby we called a little too early. That's next. Fox. From Vancouver, you will be. We are.
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0: you need to know.
1: Just one ball game still going in the major leagues. Bottom of the 10th in Anaheim, the Rangers lead the Angels 4-1. Houston already won in 10 innings at San Francisco 6-3. The Dodgers held on over Kansas City 6-5 the final. The save to Edwin Diaz with a 1-2-3 ninth. The Dodgers had lost 8 of their last 9. Arizona got an early grand slam from Nolan Arenado, went on to a 9-0 win over Colorado. Victories for the Mets in Philadelphia. Minnesota beat Baltimore 9-5. The win to former Oriole Dean Kramer. Tampa Bay scored 8 runs in the 8th and won at the A's 10-6. The Rays have won 7 straight. Toronto beat Boston and Sonny Gray 2-1. Gray now 14-3. The Dallas Cowboys gave defensive tackle Quinnen Williams a 3-year extension. WNBA, Seattle ended an 11-game losing streak beating Chicago. Atlanta sent expansion Toronto to a 9th straight loss. I'm Steve DeSager.
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6: 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We put new content, new videos go up all the time. Let us know what you think. Love it, hate it, agree, disagree. Comment away. We love putting this content out for you every single night. Speaking of videos out there, gonna have this out there. We'll get to the Dodgers sweating Diaz and winning. Hey, you beat the Royals, Steve-O. Congratulations.
1: It's come to this.
6: Yeah, congratulations.
1: Time to celebrate. Maybe think about parade after this.
6: Yeah. You know, I mean, the trade deadline happens. The Mets and Tigers sell their entire teams away. They can't lose, and the Dodgers, who can't win. So there we go. That's what happens.
1: The Mets have won 6 of 7. The Dodgers, till tonight, had lost 8 of 9. Cannot figure that one.
6: But here's the thing: is what I don't know if you know this or not, Steve, but I have this on good authority that they'll announce this in the coming days. Rob Manfred's going to announce that after the trade deadline, the standings have all reset. Teams all went to 0-0, and now we're starting again from
1: really?
6: The trade deadline. It's only fair with all the teams changing so much that we start at 0 again.
1: That is such a Mets idea. If only every season could be done that way. You remember for so long, people were saying, why don't we do it like they do it in AAA and just have 2 halves of seasons, right? And then you can have the first half champ play the second half champ, and then, yeah, no.
6: Yeah, no, we did that once. We did that in 81.
1: I don't want to do that in my fantasy football league. I don't want to see that in real life.
6: How do you let a team that wins the first half go, yeah, you're in it no matter what? So what are we playing the second half for?
1: Well,
6: I don't know.
1: That actually,
6: just stay sharp.
1: That happened. 1981 strike created 2 halves of seasons, and the Dodgers, at the time of the strike, won the first half, as it turned out. They had no incentive to put the pedal to the metal, as they say, in the second half. So the Cincinnati Reds wound up complaining after the 1981
6: season.
1: They
6: had the best record in baseball, and they missed the playoffs.
1: That's right, because they had to play hard both halves, and the team in their division that, you know, won it in the first half didn't have to play hard.
6: Just think
1: half.
6: About that. Having a strike, and again, we're talking strike because we eventually, you know, we could be getting one again.
1: Next year, absolutely.
6: That after the strike happens, right, when they strike, you know, partway through the season, coming back, they decide, oh, yeah, if you were in first place, then you're in the playoffs. Wait, what? Yeah, you're in the playoffs. Wait, what? Yeah. But now everybody else, we're starting over from scratch again. Why are we doing that? Yeah, no, we're letting everybody who was in first place.
1: We're have the All-Star game in August and then just keep going on.
6: Yeah,
1: like, nothing else has happened.
6: Oh.
1: By the way, that was back in the days where baseball's labor contract used to end during the season. How long did it take in baseball history till I figured out, can we just make the labor deal extend through the playoffs?
6: Yeah.
1: Like it will this year. It expires after the World Series this year.
6: That's a bad time to have it expire during the season. Let's do it after the season.
1: So in case nobody's told you this, not likely that I'm buying spring training tickets first day of camp opening next year.
6: Wasn't that the World Series the Dodgers won? Like, didn't George Frazier set a record by losing three games?
1: Yankees,
6: yeah.
1: 1981, that was Fernando's rookie year. Yeah. He won game three.
6: It's going to be hard to be broken. Can you imagine a pitcher losing all four games of a World Series? Unbroken records.
1: I don't want to name names. There was a Mets closer like a decade ago who kind of came close.
6: Okay, not four games in a World Series. Okay. Not all four right. To break that record. Right? Think about it. That means you would have to be the losing pitcher in all four games of a World Series. That's not going to happen.
1: It's going to happen. I still say the most unbreakable baseball record is Johnny Vandermeer threw back-to-back no-hitters. That'll never be broken because no one's ever going to throw three no-hitters in a row.
6: Here's where I disagree. I think could you get lucky three starts in a row?
1: Nobody throws nine innings three games in a row.
6: You're right, but I think Cy Young, 511 career wins.
1: Yeah, that's right, yeah.
6: You could win 20 games a year.
1: For 20 years.
6: 20, you can come up at 20, fireballer, and win 20 games a year for 20 years, and you're 100 short. 100, not 5 short, you're 100 short, winning 20 games a year for 20 years.
1: So the 56-game hitting streak of DiMaggio can one day be broken.
6: Well, at least we've seen people get somewhat, we've seen people get halfway there.
1: Pete Rose, 44.
6: Pete Rose got to 44. I mean, the season ones obviously are easier because you're only talking about achieving for a season versus achieving for an entire career.
1: But career 500 wins for a pitcher.
6: 511, you got to get 512. Yeah. 512 to beat that. 512.
1: Like, by the way, everything is final now. Texas did win in 10 innings against the Angels, so Texas still a half game back of Houston, which won in 10 innings. And yes, the Dodgers somehow won. They actually came back. They actually got clutch hitting. They actually wound up winning this game. Max Muncy on his bobblehead night with a bases-loaded double for three RBIs in the sixth and the lead.
6: So, again, we'll have more baseball coming up in a few minutes. But judging by the stories of the last few days, and I mean it, when I was in Cabo this weekend and I saw the story that Kirk Cousins and Max Crosby got into a fight at practice, I said, no way. It's somebody else. It's Max Crosby. Definitely, but there's no way it's Kirk Cousins. No. It's Max Crosby and who? I'm with you on Max, but there's no way. No, it's Max.
1: Probably Kirk Cousins impersonator.
6: No, I would.
1: Someone shouting through the hallways, you like that, and then thought he was giving the fans what they wanted over at the open practice.
6: There would be a better chance it was former Canadian figure skater Robin Cousins than it would be Kirk Cousins. Wow. Okay? I mean, really, and I'm not a
1: fan. You went figure skating? I was thinking Tonya Harding, but
6: think of people. How many people you know named Cousins besides Boogie Cousins? But that was easy.
1: That might be it.
6: I wanted to go to Robin Cousins because that was pretty good. So they get into a fight at practice because Max Crosby, clearly on brand, not supposed to hit the quarterback, gets too close on a couple of rushing attempts and hits Kirk Cousins, who stands up for himself and gets into a bit of a back and forth. Both players were given the next practice off, which, okay, Kirk Cousins really didn't do anything other than stand up for himself because Max Crosby was Max Crosbying his way through practice. But the more I think about this, Steve, seeing this go on the way it is, he hadn't been having a great camp. Fernando Mendoza has been having a really good camp. Cousins had his best day of camp today by all onlookers and observers. He had his best camp today. I'm wondering if we called that quarterback derby for week one a little bit too soon.
1: For week one?
6: Just because the Raiders announced they signed him to all that money, which was ridiculously, I mean, no one does that. But the fact that they said, okay, here we are, Kirk Cousins.
1: It's been done before.
6: Right, by the Raiders. But they're calling the quarterback derby already for Kirk Cousins, and Mendoza's going to back up, which in theory doesn't make a lot of sense. He's the number one overall pick. He should be starting. Cousins was bad last year when he did play. Now you're all of a sudden saying he's the guy. Seeing how this past weekend is gone, where Cousins got the day off, where you're like, really, needed to get the day off? I don't know. Mendoza's been playing well. The Raiders announced that Mendoza's going to get a lot of time in the preseason. Okay? All of this, I think we've called this quarterback derby a little bit too early, where if Mendoza continues to have a good camp and he plays well in the games, he will start week one. Didn't think that was possible, but now I can see it. Now, the Raiders announcing Kirk Cousins as the starter. Okay, you allow Mendoza to develop a little bit out of the spotlight.
1: There's no constant questions or pressures.
6: Can you start? Can you still catch up? Are you far behind? Kirk, are you still holding off Fernando Mendoza? The fact the Raiders said this right away at least tamps that down, and Mendoza can learn at his own pace. But he's playing really well, and he'll get a lot of time. If he has some Carson Beck-type games in the preseason, I can see 3 days before the regular season, we have our number one quarterback, and it's Fernando Mendoza.
1: Funny you should say that, because their first exhibition is against Carson Beck and the Arizona Cardinals.
6: Take the over.
1: On Thursday.
6: Take the over on Thursday night. Take that over.
1: The Raiders' three exhibitions are the next three Thursday nights. Two facts about Kirk Cousins. One, in about a week, he turns 38 years old. Kirk Cousins, as much success and as many touchdowns as he has thrown, he's nearing 300 career touchdowns in the NFL. But these last 2 years, it's 28 TDs, 21 interceptions. The age was starting to show. And to think that this is a guy that had that guaranteed contract when players in the NFL weren't getting guaranteed contracts like that in the pretty recent past has turned to this. I'm not saying his career's over or anything like that. I'm just saying they really quickly said, oh, no, he's our starter. And I think what we just mentioned, the backstory to that is, why would you say with a guy who hasn't played a snap in the NFL, it's an open competition? Why would you throw that on him? You want a good future with Mendoza. Mm-hmm. I don't think if you say, hey, he might be our week one, I don't think that would contribute to that.
6: Now, Cousins also closing in on 300 shirts from Mervyn's. I don't know if you know that. He's also closing in there.
1: Our they first counted Mervyn's reference on the show.
6: He counted the shirts in his closet. He is that close. TJ Maxx, still about 150 shirts. But no,
1: you
6: but,
1: know why? Because you like that.
6: But it would make sense for the Raiders to do it that way, to say not that we have a fixed competition, but to come at this from the philosophy of, okay, we have Mendoza. We don't want to rush him. We signed Cousins. Again, you don't need to give Cousins all that money and that ridiculous deal, but whatever we did. If Cousins is ready to start, Mendoza looks like he needs a little bit of time to get used to life in the NFL. Great. It's what our plan was.
1: And it's good news for Cousins because they have a weaker
6: right
1: early part of the schedule.
6: And if it's not, and Mendoza comes through faster, there's no reason why we can't say, guess what, Fernando? You're our week one starting quarterback.
1: What I think would be the worst of both worlds is they stick with the veteran. He does not at all pan out. And by the end of the first three, four games, they're thinking we kind of have to go to Mendoza.
6: Well, of course
1: here.
6: They're going to have to. He's the number one pick in the draft. Of course you're going to have to go to him early.
1: This is why it would be bad, is because once you get through those first four games, the Raiders are playing New England, Buffalo, and the Rams in a row.
6: Yeah.
1: So those are going to be Mendoza's first three NFL games.
6: From a playing standpoint and from a reality standpoint off the field, practically, Mendoza's going to have a better start to this year playing those four defenses than he would coming in, as you said, with the Rams. You have a better start there rather than saying, okay, it's not working with Kirk Cousins the first 4 weeks, we're going there. But I know reality, and I know it's so easy for teams to say when on August Greenfield and in the spring, oh yeah, he doesn't, our first round quarterback doesn't need to play at all. We don't need to see him for 2 years. And then reality hits, and when you're 1-3, suddenly the pressure from the team, from the media, from the fans, and from everybody, from organizers, from their front office.
1: And maybe from Tom Brady in the front office.
6: Yeah, to say, let's see our first round pick. Yeah, like the whole thing last year with Russell Wilson and Jackson Dart. I said, Russell Wilson doesn't have more than six games before people want to see Jackson Dart. That's how it goes. It's easy. Ridiculously stupid decisions are made by teams in the offseason where they go, yeah, we don't need to worry about that. Oh, then when the footballs fly for real, oh, wait a minute, now we need to see our first-round quarterback way earlier.
1: And it turns out what we thought might be true was true with the Giants situation. Those were the final games of Russell Wilson's career.
6: That was it.
1: He was on the way out.
6: Now, he's playing his way out of the Hall of Fame, Russell Wilson.
1: What the Raiders should do is what any NFL team in this situation should do. You wait until the Jets are on your schedule. And that's your rookie's first game. Whether it's week one or week 17, you wait until the Jets are the opponent, and then you stick him in the game there.
6: See, I agree with you that, but I think before they looked at the Jets, they said, okay, when do we play the Raiders? We are the Raiders. Oh, man. Oh.
1: right, here it is.
0: All right.
1: First game of November this year is Raiders at Jets. So both teams will be getting their wish November the 1st.
6: Oh, he'll be starting long before.
1: Is that going to be made the Fox main national game? Are they going to have to put it in prime time? Is there going to be some sort of flipping of the networks? Or
8: Sunday, Fernando Mendoza and Cade Klubnik square off as the Jets and the Raiders tee it up at 1 p.m.
1: Cade Klubnik, who has exhausted his 7 years of eligibility at
6: Jets
1: college.
6: Fans are going to want Cade Klubnik by the beginning of October. I mean, really, understand that that's the crying out for a quarterback, whether you're taking number one overall, 10 overall, late in the first round, but especially when you are the first overall pick, yeah, they got to see you early. They have to. And again, it would make sense if this was the way the Raiders thought it. But the way the last few days, okay, here's Cousins in a scuffle. He hasn't been playing well, did have a good day today, but now Mendoza's playing well, and he's going to get a lot. If he has some Carson Beck-type games, how do you not go to him week one? How do you not say, okay, Fernando, you're our guy week one? Say, sorry, Kirk, we're paying you some money, but you're not going to start.
1: Just,
6: I don't know, maybe they needed to make a promise to him that no matter what, you're going to start the season, but all that's out the window. I'm not saying I know that, but like, why else would you do that? He could start week one. I think the door is really open for him to starting week one.
1: Just need to avoid him starting his pro career in that tough three-game stretch. Their toughest three-game stretch of the season in October. Because once you get to mid-season when you're playing the Jets, the game after that is the 49ers, and by then literally half the roster will be injured. And then in the second half of the season, you got Browns and Titans and Arizona, and I would throw a rookie into that type of schedule after the Rams and the other teams.
6: There's no way. If it's bad, you're going to wait till week 8 or week 9. No way. There's no way. If he was taken in the second round, yeah, okay. But he's a number one overall pick. You're going to see him earlier than that.
1: So there are ifs, and that includes his performance, which starts this Thursday. Yeah. The three games he will be playing, we assume he'll play all three games.
6: He's got to play well in all three games. If he just looks serviceable, the moment's not too big for him, they'll wait to debut him.
1: And then the pressure's off really you good, right, as a front office and a coaching staff.
6: But if he's really good, it's, now we can do this. And we can, because they will have allowed him to spend the entire preseason learning at his own pace, off of the spotlight. And when we put him out there, the season's starting. Doesn't have time to think about it. Doesn't have time to go. Doesn't have time to sit back and think, oh, now I'm the starter here. He's prepared all preseason. They've thrown a lot of stuff at him. He's ready. They're not going to postpone the future. Like, the Raiders could be doing something really good here, Steve. And that doesn't happen that often. Like, really, that does not happen.
1: Well, most of the last 20 years, it hasn't happened.
6: I mean, since 2002, it hasn't happened. They didn't have the year that Derek Carr got hurt, and that was really bad because they probably would have gone to the Super Bowl that year.
1: UCLA volunteer assistant quarterbacks coach Derek Carr.
6: Yeah, until he comes out of retirement to play for the Jets. Until then,

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1: Hey, Steve.
0: We'll get to the Dodgers in a second. But this bizarre story with the Red Sox and the Blue Jays, I always want to say that I have all the answers. I'm going to do my best to explain what's becoming this big developing story, because it is about as complex as you could possibly imagine for a 2-1 game and one play that happened in this game. But it's kind of taken over, and we're trying to explain it to you how it happened. It's Steve
2: in Toronto.
0: In Toronto. We'll try to do this, but again, this is about as complex a play that you could go through in Major League Baseball. But we'll try to do it because, you know, I like a challenge.
3: The scoreboard was wrong. There was a huge delay.
0: Oh, boy.
3: I think it was Sportsnet in Canada said 17 minutes between the end of the top of the seventh and the beginning of the bottom of the seventh.
0: It took 17 minutes for the Red Sox to score a run.
3: And it wasn't a long delay because they were singing so much at the seventh inning stretch.
0: No, it wasn't. No, the Norway fans weren't there. No. Now, the Blue Jays did win this game 2-1. The point is how the Red Sox got their run. There were runners at first and third with one out in the seventh inning. The scoreboard erroneously showed there were two outs. Fly ball to the outfield. The runners just go home, don't tag up. Ball is caught. Blue Jays realize there's only one out. They double up the runner at first base. End of the inning.
3: We think.
0: Okay? We think. So inning ends. They double up the runner. But there's a discrepancy in that, well, you got the guy out at first, but the runner scored from third before you got the double play.
3: However, the runner at third kind of tagged up and
0: the runner
3: scored.
0: Did not tag up. The runner, Siegler, who was on third, just went home because he thought there were two outs, right? So there was discrepancy on the outs. Nobody knew how many outs there were, or they didn't know how many outs there were because the play before, they ruled a double play even though only one out was gotten on it. Okay?
3: So right. There was a hot shot in the infield before that, so that caused the confusion. So really, it's two things wrong on the Toronto scoreboard.
0: Yes.
3: It's two outs is wrong, and then they're showing a 2-0 Toronto score when they actually wind up awarding a run to the visitor, Boston.
0: So one out, runners at first and third, fly ball to the outfield. The runners just run thinking there's two outs. Fly ball is caught. Runner at first is doubled up. Inning is over. Blue Jays said, well, no runs. The umpires went back and looked at this, went back to Secaucus and looked at it, or went back to New York and looked at it. And apparently the rule says that whether he tags up or not, the guy scored a run. You got the runner out by throwing to first base to get the double play. So that run scores. The Blue Jays say, well, wait a minute. If that's the case, you didn't give us a chance to appeal the play at third base because they would appeal the play at third, and that would have been the other out, right? Because he didn't tag up, and they knew he didn't tag up. But the umpire said, no, that's the ruling. That's the out you went for. And so even though that's the way, the inning is over at that
3: point.
0: So
3: we're giving you the run at the plate. We're giving Boston that run. In other words, the crew chief is saying the runner that was on third, yeah, it didn't tag, but at least cross home before that third out of the inning was made over at first base.
0: And the Blue Jays are like, wait a minute, well, if that's the case, but we want to appeal the play at third. And the umpire said, no, it was a timing play. And that once the timing was over and the play was done, it was over. That was the end of the play. 17 minutes it took for them to figure this out. The video of the players standing in the outfield just going, what the hell is going on? Like, it's worth the price of admission for this story alone. So 17 minutes it took for the Red Sox to get their only run of the game.
3: So the run counted because the run came home before
0: because
3: that
0: he scored
3: final
0: before,
3: out recorded at first.
0: Had they thrown to third to get him out, it would have been an out. They would have had him out at third, right? And because he didn't tag up. So that would have been the out. Even though he scored, that would have been the third out of the inning. But because they threw to first, that run counts. And the Blue Jays couldn't appeal it. So they were mad. The Red, again, 17 minutes
3: and I'm
0: to
3: looking
0: figure
3: at
0: this out.
3: The rule book, the actual sentence is the appeal play decision takes precedence in determining the out. They weren't appealing anything at home with a run.
0: No, but because they thought the inning was over.
3: Of course,
0: because
3: the scoreboard said there were two outs when the fly ball was hit.
0: Yeah, right. We thought it was. But then the Blue Jays realized it. that there was only one out. So, because the whole thing is the scoreboard only doesn't serve as anything official. It just served to confuse everyone. It's not like, well, the scoreboard showed two outs. Everybody was screwed up on it. No, that's just the way it
3: but
0: was.
3: But it's the home team scoreboard. So I'm sorry, home manager. You got no reason to carry this on for 15 minutes, the argument.
0: Can you do me a favor? Can you watch the scoreboard? I've got to run to the bathroom for just a second. I'll be right back. Yeah, yeah, no problem, no problem. What happened on that last play? It was a double play, right? Yeah, two outs. There we go.
3: But they thought it was the defense thought it was the third out, and they leave. And the actual rule book says the defensive team is considered to have left the field when the pitcher and all the infielder have left fair territory on the way to the bench.
0: So a fly ball to the outfield and a runner scores without tagging up. You know, these are moments when I go back to Jason Starr. There's very few things that I remember my entire, but I remember him telling me this so long ago.
3: Long time baseball writer. Yeah.
0: Nothing's more been more true than him saying they've been playing baseball for 150 years and still a couple of times a month, something will happen and you'll say, I've never seen that before.
3: And the umpire said to the pool reporter afterwards, yeah, well, the error on the scoreboard showing two outs when it was only actually one out in the inning, that didn't affect anything. The scoreboard's just a courtesy for the fans. Well,
0: it's a courtesy.
3: It's also looked at by the players. I don't think you can accurately say the scoreboard error didn't affect anything that unfolded.
0: Yeah, there's stuff on the scoreboard that like the pitch clock is on the scoreboard. Because what do you want the home plate umpire like Frau Farbissina going, 29, 28? 27, 26.
3: The number of visits to the mound that's on the scoreboard. Yeah. All of that.
0: I mean, there's lots of stuff on the scoreboard. It's not just, hey, oh, here's the helmet races. So, oh, that's great. Yeah,
3: a guy scores in an American League game tonight from third base on a sac fly without ever tagging up. Now, Boston did lose the game 2-1, so this is more like a cute story for history.
0: Yes. Oh, it is. Yes, very cute. Yes. But I can't get over the fact that it's a 17-minute delay. Like, you could, it took you 17 minutes to get this right? Yeah. Does somebody have a rule book? We need a rule book?
3: This reminds me of a Pac-12 football game that I covered. Chip Kelly in Oregon against Pete Carroll in USC. And they took a long time for a video review. And then the decision they finally came on the video review affected something else. And there was, without going to another down, without continuing the game, a second video review about something completely separate. And it wound up taking literally about 15 minutes.
0: Yeah. I mean, I think I could find something if I went into my glove compartment and you pull out the car manual when something, I could find something faster there. I think that it took them to find in the rule book. Sacrifice flies.
3: That's a close one.
0: Sacrifice flies. Let me see. That's page. Hang on. Page 188 to 192. Hang on. Let me look. Okay. Let me see. Okay. Great. Sacrifice flies. Let me see what's going on here.
3: The thing is, I would love to hear the actual umpire because, you know, they have the microphones on the crew chief and he actually has to turn on the mic and explain it. This is a great idea, by the way, baseball, to finally put the mics recent years on the umpires.
1: Just want to let you guys know that, we really don't know what happened. Boo! But in the end, really, Kiner Falefa should have had a bigger lead off of third base. Let's talk about priorities, all right? He had a bigger lead off of third base. You guys are the world champions, okay?
3: It's interesting that once he did turn on the mic, he said, what we have here is... Those were the actual first sentences. He's apparently seen all the Paul Newman movies because he's starting to quote them. Yeah, what we have here is a failure to communicate. That's exactly why.
0: And Vlad Jr.'s trying to eat all the eggs. Come on, Vlad, just a couple more. Come on, Vlad, 48. One more. Come on, Vlad. One more egg.
3: It's just strange. I don't know. Can we just fly ball?
2: And the runner at first thought there were two outs.
3: That's right. Why did he think that? Because the scoreboard in Toronto said outs, two. Yeah, that got fixed. 17 minutes later.
0: No. That's baseball, Susan. So dealing with that, you know, the two big baseball stories tonight, that and Scooble on the Dodgers.
3: Well, I got to hear. I think we have the actual umpire of trying to turn on the mic and say what happened to the people.
0: Okay.
4: Getting it all straightened out. The run is going to score.
3: That was fantastic.
4: Toronto, one run for Boston.
0: No. Don't worry. Toronto still has two runs. You didn't lose any runs in that. Just so you know, that's the score.
3: Really? If the delay had been 22 minutes, I'm sure they'd have found a way to take a run away from
0: what
3: the
0: we're doing
3: team.
0: Is we're giving the Red Sox four runs, and you have lost both runs. Okay? That's what's happened right there. But again, if Kinefalefa had been off third a little bit long, just another step,
3: take that.
0: You guys would have won.
3: So really what the ump is saying, sack fly without the runner at third actually tagging up, but nothing to see here, people. Please return to your homes and houses of worship.
0: You don't throw a meatball to Miguel Rojas, guess who the world champions are. Just understand that, right? We're dealing with stuff of a very big priority here, okay? This is very low on it.
3: Or if Paez had dropped that fly ball on the track, or if Kinefalefa is really the biggest thing. History should show the World Series would have been won right there in Toronto.
0: Now, but for the Dodgers tonight, right, for a couple minutes on this, we've talked about this. They win tonight. Again, the post-trade deadline when the Dodgers are supposed to ruin baseball has not been kind to them. It's their second win since they ruined baseball. I know there's a lot of talk. The Dodgers, here they are. They're now three-plus games out of the best record in the National League. They no longer have one of the top two records in the National League. Everything is fine. All right, the Dodgers have won the last two World Series. Yes, it happens. This is why they call it the dog days of August. It's not like the Dodgers have been playing 500 all year and can't get it together. I would love to have the problems of being 23 games over 500 and people thinking, oh, I'm really underachieving, right?
3: And the Braves lost. With the Dodgers, they've right? tied the Braves now they've to tied that the last Braves, spot yes. to avoid the first round of the playoffs.
0: Because now suddenly the Braves can't beat the Mets. The Mets win the season series with the Braves for the first time in 9 years.
3: You know how
0: nine
3: it is.
0: Years.
3: How they say around the National League. Those Mets, those are tough. You know, we're probably not going to be winning that game. Mets come to town with the closer on the IL now. Probably not going to happen.
0: Mets just had to trade their best four relievers, and now they can't lose. Right? Like that's
3: right, because Kodai Senga, with his 52 ERA, you make him your closer and then secure a game that way.
0: But really, I mean, it's in the fall when we get to the playoffs. Yeah, the Dodgers will be vulnerable because you don't have no idea how the starting pitching is going to go. Their bullpen. Diaz closed it out tonight, but he's been dicey. But overall, yeah, the Dodgers are fine. They're absolutely fine. This is just a rough patch after being 28 games over 500. Yes, oh my goodness, they're 23 games over now. The Dodgers are fine. Everything is okay.
3: Well, I would say the rough patch has lasted about a month and a half because since July 1st,
0: but that's,
3: they're
0: when
3: 15
0: you win
3: and
0: two
3: 18.
0: World Series and you start out gangbusters the next year.
3: That's
0: and
3: right,
0: you make
3: and
0: a trade
3: huge
0: for
3: lead,
0: Tariq Skubal,
3: you're right.
0: Okay, that's going to happen. The other years for the Dodgers, not coming off a world championship where we played great, but we didn't win at all. You're still hungry the entirety of the next season. This is still, well, we've won the last two World Series. We just traded for the best pitcher in baseball. I think we're okay.
3: So Skubal pitches tonight, last five innings, because it was 95 pitches. Blake Snell is coming off the injured list and officially is the starter for Tuesday night. I have no idea who's starting Wednesday. But I can confidently tell you that it's not Emmett Sheehan. he's not in the majors. He had a short outing in the minors. Mm-hmm. He's not coming back up to pitch Wednesday.
0: You're sure about that?
3: I'm very sure about
0: that. Okay, I think Brad Penny might be pitching on Wednesday.
3: Oh, there's one out of your hat. Wow. Of all the old Dodger pitchers we mentioned, possible for the rotation.
0: There you go, Brad Penny.
3: I got to Doug Rau before you got to Brad Penny. Boy, we skipped a generation there.
0: Let's find out what's trending right now in the wide world of sports. Despite the fact, look, the Mets win, they can't be beat. The Tigers can't be beat. Now the Dodgers get a win tonight, Steven.
3: And yeah, it was Casey Mize on the mound for the Tigers, the other starter that Detroit traded away. But San Diego did come back and win that game. In San Diego, it was Mize, the starting pitcher. His numbers were six innings, just two runs allowed, six strikeouts. The Padres were down 2-1 to Milwaukee, but hit a two-run homer. Jackson Merrill, bottom of the seventh. Where is this power coming from? At home, no less, from the Padres. And the Pods beat the team with the best record in the majors. Milwaukee entered at 74-44. San Diego 3-2 the final, and the save to the closer, Mason Miller, his 30th. So the Padres are still just one game out of the last NL wild card behind Philadelphia and Arizona. Arizona led 7-0 in the second inning tonight against Colorado. Beat them 9-0. Nolan Arenado with a first inning grand slam. Philadelphia's win was 6-5 at St. Louis. Kyle Schwarber, single, double, and two walks. Toronto edge Boston. 2-1 was the final, we think. The loss to Sonny Gray, 14-3 now. New Boston catcher Adley Rutschman is due to come off the IL on Tuesday. And just in time, because, my goodness, an L tonight and two losses over the weekend to the A's. Here, the Red Sox record since late June had been 32-5. Five losses in about 5 weeks, and now they've lost here three in a very short stretch. For the Blue Jays, third baseman Kaz Okamoto was scratched from the lineup tonight with a bruised knee. But a win for the home team, despite the long delay and the umpires talking in the seventh inning. The save to Louis Varland, his 25th, and his ERA is 1.31 this year. The Mets say, who cares? We have a closer. Kodai Senga gets the save, 8-5 at Atlanta. The Mets place closer Devin Williams on the IL today with a strained shoulder. Mets have won 6 of 7, and Brett Beatty had a grand slam. Minnesota and Dean Kramer beat Baltimore, his old team, 9-5. Tampa Bay has won 7 straight. They got 8 runs in the top of the 8th in a win at the A's, 10-6. 10-inning wins for both Texas and Houston on the road in the AL West. Houston still a half game ahead of the Texas Rangers. For Texas, they place pitcher Nathan Eovaldi on the IL with elbow inflammation. The idle Yankees, second place in the AL East, now 6 games back of the Tampa Bay Rays. Dallas Cowboys gave defensive tackle Quinnen Williams a 3-year extension. 2 WNBA games. Atlanta beat Toronto. The Tempo have lost 9 straight. Seattle ended an 11-game losing streak, defeating Chicago. Back to you.
0: Thank you, Steve Oak. Jason Smith, Steve DeSager in for Mike Harmon. Coming up next, it was just 4 years ago Aaron Rodgers turned the NFL on its ear by saying he was unhappy in Green Bay. He wanted out. He eventually got out.
5: F*** you, Aaron Rodgers.
0: Who's going to be the Aaron Rodgers of the NFL this year? I'll tell you exactly who it is. That's next. 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
11: Is the criticism of the Buffalo Bills' new stadium fair or foul? Is it fair or foul? So after an expedited booth review, the criticism of the $2.2 billion stadium is fair ball! Fair ball is what... In fact, both feet were in bounds, and it was a fair ball. Now, in the age we're in right now, and what an age to be alive. Oh, how great it is. You've got PSLs. The Bills are now entering that world. This is absolutely worthy of criticism. In this age we're in with the PSLs and all that, you're paying top dollar for the right to get into the stadium. You expect and deserve the basic creature comforts that come with that. This is what we're doing. The transaction is you're going to be price gouged as a customer. We are going to take the child's college fund so you can go watch the team. And in return, we're going to give you a Jumbotron, a giant Jumbotron that you really can be impressed. You know, it's something that's got some size to it and all that stuff and all the things that you need. No blocked sight lines. Right? Scaffolding. This thing looked like it was designed by somebody who designed a mall back in the 1980s or 70s. You know, it's like, I'd love to see the blueprints. What architect decided, oh, this is a good idea. Yeah, I'll add some character to it. Yeah, that's it. Now, don't sell the Bills Mafia, and don't buy this if you're a Bills Mafia person. Don't buy this bull crap. I'm already seeing it. Well, it's part of the charm. It's part of that.
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13: Now that I think about it, why wasn't Bill Belichick in, right? 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And we knew Bill Belichick had a chance to be, and he was not, did not get the 40 votes that he needed. And right there, controversy ensues. We have a bunch of conversations. But Adam Vinatieri, because he brings him back up, starts the conversation again of that should have been Bill Belichick because he should have been their first ballot Hall of Famer. When you mention all the stuff he does in football, all the titles he has as a head coach, not to mention that when he was an assistant coach with the Giants, of course, should have had some there as well. The conversation begins, why wasn't he there again? 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Do I believe you deserve to be up in the Hall of Fame? Yes. And I think all of those things came back to bite him in the butt, even though we all know he is a dynamic coach.
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14: 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Second thing, Caleb Williams has lost. He told me 13 pounds. I'm telling you right now. He was the fastest quarterback in the league last year. His top speed was 21 miles an hour. 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A play broke down. 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
11: 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Steve DeSager in for Harmon. And it was a few years ago, old enough to remember, when Aaron Rodgers decided that...
7: I thought you were going to say this song.
11: This song,
7: is at your prom or something.
11: Yeah, yeah. No, when I made a wish and wanted a girl to love me more than anything in the world.
6: It didn't
11: go very well.
15: Because he bailed on his wish.
11: Yeah.
15: You commit.
11: Rodgers decided things were bad in Green Bay. He spent 2 years wanting out. He finally gets out after winning two MVPs, goes to the Jets, doesn't work out, goes to the Steelers. Here he is now for what will ostensibly be his final year in the NFL.
7: Sure.
11: But Rodgers wasn't happy, didn't like what was going on in Green Bay, had to go. The Aaron Rodgers of this year in the NFL, without a doubt, is going to be Joe Burrow. All right, now Jamar Chase had a little fun bit today where they said his nickname this year has been Mean Joe in the preseason because he's come with a little bit more of an edge to him, a little bit more of a sense of urgency.
7: You pick Burrow over, say, Baker Mayfield in this category.
11: Well, yeah, Baker Mayfield it goes for where I am really underappreciated, where Joe Burrow is more, if we don't win this year, I'm gone. I got to get out of Cincinnati. Like that, this is more, Baker Mayfield's more individual. I should get more money. Joe Burrow wants to win. And if things don't go well this year in Cincinnati, Burrow's going to be the guy to say, time for me to go someplace else. I mean, I never thought for a second he's going to spend his whole career in Cincinnati. I mean, look, Cincinnati, it's tough enough for them. Hey, we want to get our own practice field and not practice near a freeway. Right? Like that's Cincinnati, right? You know the history of the team with Paul Brown.
7: And for all their offensive talent, and they keep paying the offense,
11: yeah.
7: He still keeps getting hit, and he's close to a 500 quarterback the last 3 years with Cincinnati.
11: Yeah, they have not gone in an arrow up direction following the Super Bowl, in which they were probably 1 second away from winning it all. If Donald doesn't get to him, he completes that pass at the end because the DB fell down.
7: Realistically, they were 2 minutes away from winning that Super Bowl. They were winning late in the fourth quarter.
11: But if Donald, but remember the DB fell down, and if Burrow has one more second to throw that football,
7: the clinching sack.
11: Guess what? The Bengals are going to win the Super Bowl. So, but you think about this, and here he is 30 years old. And I remember Burrow came into the league. He was a little bit older guy coming in. But I never thought he would spend his whole time in Cincinnati. Is he really going to stay if things don't go better this year? Is he really going to say, no, I'm going to see out the end of my contract before I decide to leave? Or is he going to say now, no, it's time for me to go? He'd have a couple of years left on his deal after this year. But this would be the time where he would say, I'm not going to sit here and get hit for another. I don't want to ruin the rest of my prime. I got to get to someplace else where I have a chance to win. And it would be a feeding frenzy to go get Joe Burrow because he is that good.
7: Yeah, but he's not quite 30.
11: They've gone through enough in Cincinnati, enough additions to the offense. He's had one of the best wide receiver rooms the last couple of years, but being able to stay upright and stay healthy has not been something that he's been able to do that has eluded him. So, yeah, if this is a bad year in Cincinnati where the AFC is pretty wide open, if they can't get to the playoffs and have a playoff plus type run, yeah, he's going to say, you know what, this is not working.
1: It's going to be tough because Cincinnati is. Remember, they held on to Carson Palmer about 15 years ago when he wanted out, and they sat on him for like 10 weeks before they said, "Yeah, we'll send you to the Raiders." So it's going to be difficult, but stars get what they want. And if he says he wants out, it's untenable. He will want out. There will be a trade for Joe Burrow.
7: Joe Burrow's had a couple of seasons where he's completed 70% of his passes for the season. So his career numbers are close to 70%. But you cannot escape the fact that he is constantly having to escape.
1: Yeah.
7: Because the amount of times when he, in a prolific offense, is still getting hit is kind of amazing to me. I looked it up. The amount of yardage he's lost to sacks, it's almost 1,500 yards in his career. This is only 6 years of football with Cincinnati.
1: Yeah.
7: He's been sacked over 200 times.
1: I mean, they've kept the weapons that he's needed, right? They keep giving him new weapons, and that's worked out, right? Whether it's Chase and Higgins. And
7: yeah,
1: then
7: they find a new
1: running
7: back. It was
1: mixed into Chase Brown. Like, that's how it's gone. Like, I get that's been great. But if he's not standing up, he's not completing passes. If the defense isn't coming through. So, again, he's got to say, are we really going to build a winner here? Like, free agents aren't coming to Cincinnati. I got to be able to go somewhere.
7: What did they do without him last year?
1: Yeah.
7: Nothing.
1: He watched Tom Brady say, hey, he left New England and went somewhere and won the Super Bowl when he was 40. And I guarantee you, Brady, if he could do it all over again, he would have left New England 10 years before. I want to go someplace else and experience life someplace else. Burrow's going to want to go someplace where I can experience NFL life not laying on my back the entire time.
7: Just for the record, including the half season miss by Burrow, 6-11 record for the Bengals last year.
1: Get ready. Aaron Rodgers, the new Aaron Rodgers, is going to be Joe Burrow this season.
5: F*** you, Aaron Rodgers.
1: For Steve, I'm Jason. Twitter at How About a Fresca. Steve in for Harmon. How about we do this tomorrow night, Steve-O?
7: Love it.
1: All right, very good. We don't know who's going to be pitching for the Dodgers tomorrow night.
7: Blake Snell.
1: In theory, my buddy Ben Maller's next. This is Fox.
15: Can I come back tomorrow, Jason?
1: Maybe.
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6: And here's what you need to know.
12: The Dodgers took the late ball game 6-5 over Kansas City. The save to Edwin Diaz. The Dodgers had lost 8 of 9. San Diego was a 3-2 winner over Milwaukee, which has the best record in the majors. The save to the Padres' Mason Miller, his 30th of the year. The Padres still just one game out of the last NL wild card behind Philadelphia and Arizona, who each won. Texas and Houston each won in 10 innings on the road, so Houston in the AL West still a half game ahead of the Rangers. Tampa Bay has won 7 games in a row. Thanks to 8 runs in the top of the 8th, Rays got a win at the A's 10-6. Toronto over Boston 2-1. The loss to Sonny Gray, who's now 14-3. The Dallas Cowboys gave defensive tackle Quinnen Williams a 3-year extension worth just over $100 million guaranteed. WNBA, Atlanta sent Toronto to a 9th straight loss. Seattle snapped an 11-game losing streak. I'm Steve DeSager.
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Well, for many, it's an old tech thing. It's a CD player, yet it's the headline. Welcome in the beginning of another night of the Ben Maller Show. We are in the air everywhere. You there and me here, hiding behind the microphones of Fox Sports Radio, coast to coast, border to border, and beyond on those vast and fantastically powerful microphones. We have no widespread slowdowns at all, emanating live from under the lights, the bright on-air light, guaranteed human, from the world-famous Fox Sports Radio studios, where Alf Ferdog and Maller Prop Guy are our checks and balances. Believe it or not, yeah, they're the checks and balances. Our lead this hour, don't bear the lead, get right to the point. So our lead this hour from the world of the National Football League, and if you're old, you know what a CD is, and if you're old enough to have had a CD player, you remember when that became a thing. That was like massive. You know, now it's all streaming and digital and all that stuff. But our lead this hour from Jerry's World, where C.D. Lamb has made some headlines. I don't know if you saw this or not. Perhaps you were busy living your life and you were not paying attention because you actually have things to do. Good for you. Bravo. So C.D. Lamb now publicly lobbying for Jerry Jones to keep fellow receiver George Pickens on the Cowboys beyond the upcoming season. So if you missed this or perhaps didn't get all the information, Pickens is currently playing on a one-year franchise tag for $27 million, and he is eligible to be a free agent after the season unless the Cowboys decide to play tag you're it again or sign him to a long-term contract, although that's going to have to wait. So Lamb, in this recent rant here, emphasized that winning matters more than individual status. I'm sure he'll be taking a pay cut. Saying, quote, "I don't have no ego here. I want to win." Yeah, okay. You can smell the bullcrap off that quote. So fresh. You know, when you walk by a dog poop and it just had that rich aroma. Yeah, that's right there. His direct plea, of course, was at Jerry Jones' behest. The man who liked the Cowboys so much, he bought it and became the general manager, saying, "Jerry, can you please figure out a way? Let's figure it out. I don't care what needs to happen. It's going to get you a couple more championships," close quote. All right, so Jerry Jones has, of course, previously indicated the Cowboys are going to go year to year on George Pickens, and he played the budget card, Jerry Jones did. He played the budget card from the bottom of the deck. I said, we got to work out these deals with Quinnen Williams and, I got to figure out the salary cap picture and all that stuff. And it's a complicated Rubik's Cube is what it is. Blah, blah, blah, blah. Now, Dallas did sign the rotund Quinnen Williams, who they'd gotten a trade from New York last year. He's agreed to a three-year contract for the small sum of $105 million. Has anyone ever bought a ticket to watch a game he's played in because of him? Probably not. Good for him, though. $105.9 million. What a great mitzvah. He's now one of the highest paid defensive linemen in the NFL. This is about the CD player. This is not about him. It's about the CD player and George Pickens. So that is a good jumping off point. Let us discuss the question. All right, Cowboys wide receiver George Pickens. He's in the crosshairs as the franchise player. So CD Lamb has come out publicly campaigning for Pickens to get an extension from Jerry Jones. So where does this leave things now? All right, so I've got Whirlpool Refrigerators, Rubicon, and Leisure World. And we will combine all of these things together, and we are going to make some Texas toast, because that's where George Pickens is right now, Texas toast, after this upcoming season. So listen, C.D. Lamb publicly advocating for his teammate to Jerry Jones. What a sweet gesture by C.D. Lamb, right? Oh, it's also like a bag of Ruffles.
when you think about it, right? It's tasty and plenty of crunch, but ultimately, some empty calories. It's just a bunch of empty calories and all that stuff. Now, sure, CeeDee Lamb, he'll win some brownie points, and those are important in the locker room. He'll win an attaboy. Way to go. Stand up for your teammate, right? Way to do it. And really, it's a terrible hardship. I think we can all relate. You know, a lot of you guys work in the third shift or working your second or third job. So I think it's very relatable to you that a man struggling. You talk about living on the hardscrabble streets, George Pickens, and God only knows how he's going to make ends meet there for the $27 million salary that he's going to get from the Cowboys. It's a real struggle. Real struggle. The bottom line is it changes squadoosh in terms of the big picture here. And if Jerry Jones truly believed in George Pickens and trusted George Pickens as a long-term option, they would have had a deal done before July 15th. That was the deadline. And CeeDee Lamb brings up a great point, all the championships that George Pickens would win for Jerry. And that's really been the case. I mean, my friends in Pittsburgh, was it two or three Super Bowls they won with George Pickens with Tomlin? That was only on Madden? I'm told that was only on Madden. They with Pickens there, they won multiple Super Bowls. Okay. For some reason, I thought that was real. Apparently not. So, okay, that was not real. And by the way, listen, the great thing about this is it's the ultimate burger. It's a nothing burger because now the Cowboys cannot extend him until after the season anyway. Right? And by the way, paying both CeeDee Lamb and George Pickens monster money long-term would be roster malpractice. Even though I'm a salary cap truther and all that, it would be roster malpractice. It's kind of like owning not one, but two Whirlpool refrigerators. You know, those really nice refrigerators there. But you don't have a stove. But you got two of those Whirlpool refrigerators, but you have no stove. So you have plenty of places to store the food to make dinner. However, you can't actually serve your supper because you have no way to cook it. So it's a bit of a problem there. Now, Jerry will have a Cheshire Cat smile, I promise you. He talks about this, he'll have a Cheshire Cat smile. And talk about, I want to keep the band together and see how this plays out here and all that stuff. Of course, this is kicking the can down the road. As we mentioned, the NFL rules did that for Jerry Jones. The Cowboys missed the deadline, so that means that Pickens cannot sign an extension. He's prohibited by the bylaws of the NFL. He cannot sign an extension right now, no long-term deal until after the season, which will end sometime, the league year and all that stuff. Well, the regular season ends in January, and then the Cowboys, maybe they lose a wild card game. That's about as far as they can go. That's the ceiling for the Cowboys, and then that's it. So that'll all wrap up sometime in January of 2027. Now, meanwhile, we go to the infirmary, and is it true that star running back Christian McCaffrey, Mr. Fantasy Football, did not have a good day. He was on the sidelines at practice in the Bay, missing his first training camp practice with what the team called, quote, tightness, close quote. The 49ers declining to specify exactly where the tightness was. I wonder why. However, the offensive coordinator and the Nepo baby, Clay Kubiak, said that the team is not concerned about the injury to their all-purpose, all-everything weapon, Christian McCaffrey. All right, so the question, the 49ers claim, we're not worried. Not concerned at all, the Niners say. They're not worried about the health of Christian McCaffrey. So what is the verdict here? Give me the verdict on this one. So spare me the company line. Spare me the company line. It's always my default on that. And what are they supposed to do? Are they supposed to sound the air raid sirens and everyone go to your bunker or battle station? Like, what are they supposed to do here? So tightness. Here's my experience covering NFL injuries from the bully pulpit behind the powerful microphones of Fox Sports Radio over the years. When I hear the term tightness, that is the human body's check engine light flashing.
And sometimes, now not always, but sometimes that little warning light comes on right before smoke starts billowing out of the hood of the car. And then before you know it, you're eating a nice breakfast cereal, snap, crackle, pop, all of a sudden there. McCaffrey crossed what is known as the NFL Rubicon for a running back. He's now 30. Oh, my God, he's 30! Yeah, he had a birthday back in June. Happy birthday, I'm sure. Sure, he got some gifts and cake and things like that for his birthday. And last season, if the math is right on this, I believe he had 413 touches. You talk about being touchy-feely. 413 touches last season. That is the most in the NFL in over a decade. Over a decade? You got to go back to like 2014 the last time. And if you look at the history here for Christian McCaffrey, the previous two times that he led the NFL in touches, he followed those seasons up. One, I believe, was in Carolina, one with the Niners, by missing 13 games. By missing 13 games. That tells you what has happened. That doesn't tell you what's going to happen. And it's not ancient history. You can say, well, that's patternicity, and it is, but we believe in patterns. We're human beings. And Kyle Shanahan, when he's not driving, wink, wink, he should be biting his fingernails. I guess he can do that while he's got his self-driving Tesla there. Wink, wink, nod, nod. Biting his fingernails down to the cuticles. Okay. Now you mix in. Let's see here. You've got age, because running backs generally start going bad at 30. It's like cottage cheese. So right there, you got age. You've got mileage on the odometer. The tires are getting a little worn there. And don't forget, the boogeyman, the 49ers substation. Oh, my God, the electrical substation. Oh, my God, electricity. You Looney Tunes. That is the devil's cocktail right there. A little bit of everything. Boom, boom, boom, boom, boom. As Real Talk used to say before he quit as a caller because he apparently got married. But anyway, listen, maybe the tightness is nothing, right? It's possible it's nothing. Oh, you're just being doom and gloom, Maller. Yeah, it's possible. Or in the multiverse, it's possible that this is the first loose thread on that $19 million a year sweater that you have. You love your sweater. And then that one loose thread, you don't really pay attention to it. And then it unravels the entire sweater. And then you have to just throw it away. That's it. It's you're done. Your $19 million sweater, it's all over. Bye-bye. All right, now, last word. Derek Carr is back in football. Is it true? Former Raiders and Saints quarterback. He said months ago, he was going to end his retirement and return to football. And is it true he has returned to football? Ding, ding, ding, ding, ding. Yes. Derek Carr has returned as a special advisor for the UCLA Bruins. That's a low-level college football team. Say what? Yes, Mr. Fresno State himself, Derek Carr, has joined UCLA. Now, I'm old enough. In another life, when I did local LA radio, I did Bruins talk, post-game Bruins talk, and I was on one of the worst losses in the history of that university. They were playing Miami in a makeup game because of a hurricane. And all they had to do was win the game, and they would play for the national championship, get into the college football playoff, and they lost. And they blew a 17-point lead in the third. I still remember. That was one of the great days to do a post-game show after a team loses. What a choke job. Holy crap. That was so bad, the FBI investigated UCLA. They thought the game was thrown. They thought the game was thrown. They thought the fix was in. You realize how bad that has to be for the FBI to investigate? And that was before sports gambling was legal and all that. And they still thought that was such a choke job by those gutty little Bruins that that there must be some kind of... Anyway, that was a long time ago. And so Derek Carr, we're told he's going to be a mentor. Oh my God. Mentoring quarterbacks. He'll work in leadership development. It sounds like he's going to give sermons and advise the coaching staff. He will not be a full-time assistant coach. So the question, does this move to Westwood, to UCLA, as a special advisor officially end
Derek Carr's hopes and dreams of returning to the NFL. So after a minutes-long Maller deliberation of the available information, Derek Carr's NFL future is now officially on life support. The machines are beeping. Beep, beep, beep, beep, beep. You can almost hear them. Beep, beep, beep, beep, beep, beep. Yes, and the football priest and the rabbi are playing rock, scissors, paper out in the hallway right now. They're just doing that. That's what they're doing there. So the chances are slim and none, and I believe Slim is now checking in at Leisure World. So that's generally not a good sign. Now, the Maller odds at 10%. There's a 10% chance that Derek Carr plays again in the NFL, which is about a 100 hitter in baseball. So if you feel confident in the ninth inning of the World Series having a 100 hitter up, okay. Every once in a while it happens. That guy Miguel Rojas sucks, and he had a home run against Toronto. So every once in a while it happens, right? Good luck. Carr cracking the door open earlier, giving us some good offseason content for those fledgling overnight talk show hosts when he said, never say never, never say never about returning to the NFL, put out feelers to the NFL, said he wanted to come back in 2026. And, of course, he only wanted to play for a hand-picked contender. His hand-picked situation. Well, apparently those conversations did not become fruitful. It would be fair to say here. The NFL said, thanks, but no thanks. We're going to ghost your ass. Get out of here. And he landed what sounds like just a sweetheart deal. Can I do that? I will mentor football players. I can give speeches to football players. I do it every night on the Boldy Pulpit. So why not? What a great gig. Seriously, special advisor. That is a no-show job. That is a Kawhi Leonard-approved job. I mean, it's so great. How great is that?

0: right now and say hello. Lines are open. Abracadabra, 877-99 on Fox. That's 877-996-6369. Also on X, at Ben Maller. That is at Ben Maller if you'd like to be part of the program. Well, it's not every day that an NFL star is praised for supernatural abilities. Yeah, supernatural abilities. It has happened. Who is the player and who is the person that said that about said player? We'll get to that and we'll take your calls, the whole thing, and we will do it next. However, it is, you always remember your first live read of the night. It is such an emotional time. It's the A block. Let's see if we can find out what hour it is. And apparently it is hour number one. 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
2: 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The Odd Couple with Rob Parker and Kelvin Washington. 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

0: season is heating up, and it all comes down to this. The Big Three playoffs are coming to Dallas, Texas. The four best teams in the Big Three battle it out for a spot in the championship. 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
14: Hey, you know how the world's kind of in a real scary place right now with the horrible stories we hear about every week? 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I'm a journalist, and I cover the international fascist movement. And in 2019, July of that year, I decided to do something a little bit different. Instead of covering horror, I wanted to go look for hope. And I found it in a place you might find kind of unlikely, northeastern Syria. The region I visited is known as Rojava, and when the Western media covers it, they mostly just refer to these people as the Kurds. Since 2013, a loose alliance of revolutionaries over there have been fighting to not just drive back ISIS, but to establish something of a utopia, an egalitarian, feminist, eco-conscious community in a place that previously had known mostly war and terror. In The Women's War, I'll take you to this place, and I'll introduce you to the revolutionaries fighting to build it. 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Follow me as I travel to a land of war and hope, a place trapped on the edge of utopia and oblivion. I'm Robert Evans. 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

0: Ben Maller Show on Fox Sports Radio rolls on through the overnight. Thank you for hanging out with us. Tell a friend. Try the podcast. It's calorie-free. In fact, if you don't eat while listening to the Ben Maller Show podcast, you will actually lose weight. Yeah, I know. It's shocking. Yeah, so check that out and enjoy the pod. Don't forget, coming up August 29th, Viva Las Vegas, the Maller meet-and-greet yearly ritual it has become in Las Vegas, Nevada. Our buddy Slug, the hostess with the mostest, kind enough to provide a venue. And we'll hang out with other legends in the Maller Militia. And if you're not a legend, you can become a legend at a Maller meet and greet. Last year, Big Balls Bob became an overnight sensation of Maller Nation with his Big Balls karaoke. Who will be the big star this year? There are rumors that members of the Maller Militia are practicing karaoke in preparation for that event. So hopefully you can be there if you're, it's on your to-do list. If you can make it, if it's geographically desirable, come out to Vegas and hang out with the crew. In the meantime, be part of our live radio show at 877-996-6369. We use X during the show, at Ben Maller. That is at Ben Maller. You can say hello to Marky Mark, who's back hitting all the buttons there. Mark Ramsey from Chicago, White Sox guy there. Although he's wearing a Bulls hat today, so he's changing it up. And that's Mark Ramsey, Mark with a C, Ramsey 64950. And the Koopa Loop at A Bronco Fan. That's A Bronco Fan. And your comments can and will be used against you in the court of the Maller Militia, so please act accordingly. All right, back to it. We'll have the Who Am I game coming up a little bit later in the hour, and also an NFL star praised as supernatural. What did they do to become praised as supernatural? We'll get to that coming up in a few minutes as well. And the calls, the whole thing, the whole Megillah. We begin, though, with the instant reaction of members of the Maller Militia on what we call the X Machine. Maller Prop Guy says, it is an honor to be part of the Ben Maller Show Checks and Balances team. These volunteer positions seem to be full-time. While it's rewarding, it gets awkward when we're asked to investigate each other, especially during this season of Robbie the Mariner fan bashing. Yeah, it's going to be really weird if Maller Prop Guy shows up to the big meet and greet in Vegas, and then it's like when a Supreme Court justice goes out in D.C. to a cocktail bar and everyone's like hitting up the Supreme Court justice. Very awkward situation. Yeah. Anthony in Anaheim says, the Mad Hatter of sports chatter. Let's hear those nicknames. Well, Anthony, I can't just all of a sudden start rampantly, you know, just yelling out nicknames. Nobody wants to hear that. However, I do believe that as a retired caller, a man that gave up the celebrity lifestyle as Anthony did, he had all the groupies and all the money of being a celebrity overnight talk radio caller, to give that up to be a family man with a wife that hates our show. For you, Anthony, I'll do half. All right. Now, for those of you who don't know, we used to do this all the time back when we had Eddie before the company whacked Eddie. And we used to do the rundown thing, the list of the nicknames and all that stuff. And it's become a thing. I have more nicknames than anybody. I don't have more listeners. We certainly don't have that. We don't have more money than the daytime guys. We don't get promoted like the daytime guys. But the nickname thing. Colin Cowherd and those daytime guys have nothing on the overnight show when it comes to nicknames. I've been called over the years, as Anthony in Anaheim knows, the spin master of misinformation, the bannering broadcaster, the Beethoven of BS, Benny Bingo, curmudgeon of commentary, chasm of sarcasm, the czar of zany, the dark knight of weeknight sports radio, the mogul of mischief, Benny the brazen, the king of zing, Moneyball Maller, Benny the bopper, the facetious fox, sultan of insultin, the shaman of schadenfreude, sensitive sniffer, jumping jack of wisecrack, insight of overnight, medicine man Maller, the nabob of negativity, the sage of outrage, the pinnacle of cynical, prince of preposterous, professor of propaganda, hazar of hyperbole, the floating turd of the spoken word, and the mad hatter of sports chatter. And that is only about half of my nicknames. There's others. I don't have time to do that. We move ahead now in the broadcast. I hope you understand, Anthony. Femi, the top Uber Eats driver in the Twin Cities, says, Ben, I missed a big chunk of yesterday's show. Did you talk about the greatest fight of 2026, Captain Kirk versus Max Crosby. Well, no, we did not. I don't find training camp fights interesting because when I was a kid, I used to go to NFL training camp back when nobody cared about NFL training camp and guys were getting into Donnybrooks all the time and nobody cared. Only because of social media do people care. You're supposed to get into fights in training camp. You're supposed to be an a-hole and a schmuck in training camp. And would it really matter if Kirk Cousins gets hurt? The Raiders are going to suck whether he plays or Mendoza plays. They all stink. So what the hell? Well, why not? What else do we have? Let's see. Page down. Let's see. Number one burner account. I said the number one burner account writes in and says, there we go. Where's the jingle? A little late on that. A couple more championships. You have to get one first. Who's more tired of the Cowgirls than I am? By the way, I am driving through Wiley, Colorado right now, saving the world as I always do. So keep me up there, Benjamin. See, I know what you're trying to do, number one burner account. What you're trying to do is to see, well, what where's Wiley, Colorado? You know, what's some fun facts about Wiley, Colorado? You know, I know what you're trying to do, and we're not going to fall for your little game. We fall for this all the time. You know, so one of our friends who's a truck driver is out there in the boondocks somewhere, and they mention this little place somewhere on the map we've never heard of, and then we're like, well, who's from there? Somebody's famous from everywhere. So then we have to look, and we're like, well, who's the person? Although this one, I believe, Wiley, Colorado, the town of Wiley, Colorado, there is literally no one famous that has come out of there. No one famous. In fact, the population during the pandemic census, you know what the population of Wiley, Colorado is? You want to take a guess? Coop, you want to take a guess what the population of Wiley, Colorado is? What do you think?
1: I'm going to go...
0: thinking about it.
1: 1,200.
0: All right. Mark, would you like to play our game? We're doing a round robin here. Wiley, Colorado. It's had a post office in operation since 1907. That's a long time. Just thinking about it.
2: 750 people.
0: Wow. So you're going lower than Coop, 750. Unfortunately, we are using the Showcase Showdown rules, so you both lose. There are 437 people in the town of Wiley, Colorado. 437, according to the last census. And that is right on the border. It's a border town. Border town, Wiley, Colorado. So there you go. Knock yourself out with that. Are you happy, number one burner account? We just killed a bunch of... valuable time with your little shtick. Are you it's right. I believe it's right off. I want to say Wiley, Colorado, either 287 or State Highway 196. So right there, they have the Wiley Rock Schoolhouse there. There's a Hanger liquor store, which I recommend. There's also the community food center. So you can pick up some groceries when you come through there and enjoy your time in Wiley. All right, let's go to the phones, and we'll say hello. Eeny, meeny, miny, mo. Say hello to Lucky Tony, who's in the leadoff chair. Hello, Lucky Tony, in the Bay Area. What's going on, Lucky Tony?
3: Hey, Ben. If Satan was wearing blue and orange, what would I give him?
0: I don't know.
3: Devil horns. Thanks, Ben.
0: Yeah. Anthony is in Louisiana. And he is next up as the fun continues. And hello to you, my man, Anthony.
4: Hey, Ben.
0: What's going on, dude? What are you up to?
4: Oh, nothing much. How you doing?
0: Well, thanks for asking. I appreciate that. Well, I've just learned about Wiley, Colorado, a town that I had never heard of. Have you ever heard of Wiley, Colorado?
4: No, I never heard of it.
0: You're not. Yeah, it sounds like a really nice a little small town. In the middle of nowhere, out there in the nothing land there. But you live in a small town, but your town's not 437 people, right? There's more than that there, Anthony.
4: I don't know.
0: You do not know the population of the town you're in? Really? Oh, see, now what we're going to do is we're going to end up playing this game, and I don't want to play the game all night. It's like when somebody says the price of gas or the temperature, then it's just nonstop for the rest of the show. So I'm not going to play that game. So, Anthony, listen, you're from Greenwood, right? You said not Green...
4: Yeah, Greenwood, Louisiana.
0: Greenwood, Louisiana.
4: Well, wait,
0: hold on a second. Wait, but you really don't know what the population is of the town you live in? Nobody told you or anything?
4: No, nobody told me.
0: All right. Well, I guess we'll play the game again. All right,
4: listen, my friend.
0: Oh, no, hold on. Hold on a second. No, we're not talking to your friends. We're doing a bit, okay? We're doing a damn bit. We're going to do a bit. All right, here we go. What do you think the population of the town, how long have you lived there, Anthony?
4: I've been here ever since 2005.
0: All right, so you've been there for 20 years. That's a fair amount of time, right?
4: Yeah.
0: All right. What do you think the population is?
4: About 500.
0: All right, so you think it's about the same size as Wiley, Colorado. You're listening to Geography Radio, Fox Geography Radio. We've just debuted a new format here. As long as management's sleeping, we're good. You unfortunately are incorrect, but you do win because you did not go over. According to the last census, your town has a population of 3,000 people, a little over 3,000 people.
4: All right. Oh, I didn't know that. 3,000?
0: Yeah, that's a lot. That's a big metropolis there. How's the traffic? That rush hour must be a real humdinger.
4: Yeah.
0: Yeah, I bet it is. Yeah, but you don't have to worry about that, right? You're good. Yeah.
4: You're good to hear from you, B.
0: Thank you. I know you're bummed out that Lorraine is not here, right? This is devastating to you. This is a highlight of your day to talk to your cousin. Is she visiting you? Did she go down there to visit you? Because you're family, you know?
4: Not yet.
0: But it could happen, though, right? You never know. Eventually, you might come down there and have a good time. Wait, and you take her to the Outback? Is that where you take her?
4: Yeah.
0: Yeah, I understand. I got you.
4: Well, tell my friend Lucky Tony I said, hey.
0: Lucky Tony getting a shout-out. All right. Outstanding.
4: And tell my friend Trucker Josh I said, hey.
0: Oh, even Trucker Josh? This is crazy, man. What about the number one burner account?
4: Yeah, tell him I said, hey.
0: All right, number one burner account. There you go. Anthony in Anaheim, also big fan of yours.
4: Yeah, and tell my friend Andrea I said, hey.
0: Oh, Andrea. All right, we're doing shout-out radio now. Absolutely. All right, well, thank you. I got to go. Appreciate that. Bye-bye. All right, there he goes. He hung up right there. Didn't even say goodbye. Very rude. Didn't say goodbye. Just hung up the phone. Well, NFL quarterback has been given a supernatural title. That would be none other than Justin Herbert. When we last talked about Justin Herbert, he was canoodling his lady friend, who he's going to get married to, on the sidelines of Charger training camp practice. Well, Jim Harbaugh, you know Jim, he's never one to embellish anything, ever, Jim Harbaugh. So he is literally gushing. He's got the Hawk Tua for his quarterback. He's got matching knee pads there, Jim Harbaugh. He said his latest quote of Justin Herbert, he said that he's elevating him with the supernatural nickname Zeus. Calling Justin Herbert Zeus. Chargers enter the new NFL season here with Herbert as the center of their universe until 17 offensive linemen get hurt and 5 receivers break their legs, and then they're back to being mediocre. Herbert now working with head nerd and former Dolphins coach Mike McDaniel as the play caller there. And so the supporting cast allegedly has been upgraded. We'll believe it when we see it there. So Harbaugh calling Justin Herbert Zeus.
2: Hey, he's the best quarterback in the NFL. I don't care if he's never won a playoff game.
0: Not only has he not won a playoff game, he has been by any measurement, horrific in the playoff games. Like, it's wild. Like, he was the quarterback when the Chargers, remember the game against Jacksonville when they had like a 20-point lead in that playoff game?
2: Oh, yeah. One of my favorite moments as an NFL fan.
0: And people give him a pass because he had a good first half. The Jags don't win that game without an assist. He was like leading them, like a shepherd, leading them to the promised land, Jacksonville. It was unbelievable.
2: Well, then who was the 4 picks again? Was that the Texans?
0: Oh, yeah. And remember he had like 2 during the regular season or some ridiculously low number, and then against the Texans. You get an interception. You get an interception. Oh, my God, it was so bad. But he's Zeus. There you go. Everyone stop playing. He's Zeus. He's a Greek god. Justin Herbert is a Greek god. So stupid. It is the Ben Maller Show, and we'll press on. Again, send your comments in, and you can answer the Who Am I game. Follow the account at Ben Maller. That is at Ben Maller if you are so inclined to take part in our little shtick. Here's the Who Am I game. So Travis Kelce had 851 yards last season for Kansas City, at age 35/ he turned 36 during the season. So I am the last NFL player with 1,000-plus yards at age 35 or later. It doesn't happen all that often. So Travis Kelce only had 851 yards last year for the Chiefs. I am the last NFL player with 1,000-plus at age 35 or later. Who am I? The answer. We'll get to it. We'll do it next.
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6: And I think the NIL, the baseball pitch clock, there's no downside. And I'm watching Carson Beck last night. And that kid stayed in college one more year, goes to Miami, and between Georgia and Miami, he played 12 top 10 teams. He played with 45 NFL guys, and you watched last night. Carson Beck, he was ready to play. Maturity, poise, patience. That is a kid who spent 6 years in college. He would have come out last year, been drafted late, fifth, sixth round, sat in a bench. Nope, he played 15 games at Miami with NFL teammates, just like he did at Georgia. Carson Beck's, I'm watching Carson Beck last night. I'm not saying he or Haynes King are going to tear up the league, but Carson Beck looks like a starter to me. I don't know how good of a starter. He kind of looks like a starter. And again, Haynes King, another guy, probably would have come out a year ago, late, you know, seventh round pick. Haynes King and Carson Beck, 43 college starts, both stayed in college 6 years. And this is what I've said. And by the way, there's no rush to get to the NFL. Matt Stafford was MVP, was 38 years old. Everybody's playing longer now. You can't hit, right? Nobody's hitting quarterbacks anymore. You can last longer. You can't get driven into the dirt or the AstroTurf. So, and there's two other quarterbacks this year in college football. Trinidad Chambliss at Ole Miss, he's great. Dante Moore at Oregon, really great.
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12: When you guys think of preseason football,
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0: Ben Maller Show on Fox Sports Radio, which is here 5 nights a week, live and local in your eardrums. 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And then on the weekends, because we know sometimes there's not a lot to listen to on the weekends. 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Back to it, and time now for the Who Am I game. This is where we pretend to be somebody else, and here we go. Travis Kelce, big part of the Chiefs offense this year as he was almost retired. Seemed like he was going to retire, and then he came back. So Kelce, 851 yards last season in his 35/36 last year. I am the last NFL player to have 1,000-plus yards at age 35 or later. That does not happen very often. Does not happen very often because most NFL players don't make it to that age. So that is the question. What is the answer? Eloy from Compton says it's the heartbreak kid, Shawn Michaels. Who else do we have? Michael Phelps. The answer there from Alf, the alien opiner. Adam Thielen from Femi, the top Uber Eats driver who we met at the great Maller meet and greet we did a few years back in Minnesota. Maller prop guy says, bring it home, Jerome. Yeah. I know we haven't heard from bring it home, Jerome, in a little bit. I yelled at him. I think I hurt his feelings. I think I hurt his little feelings there. I didn't know he had feelings. Who else we have? Anthony in Anaheim says it's the greatest former fill-in host, Jonas Knox, is the answer. That is incorrect. I thought you would go with Arnie Spanier, who the Maller militia chased away with torches and pitchforks. I thought you'd go with Arnie, but you went with Jonas Knox. Robbie the Mariner fan says Tony Gonzalez is the answer. Larry Fitz from Ronnie. Who else do we have? You are Billy in 4C, proud owner of Petey the Parrot from Mark the Walker in Rochester. Johnny Q says the juice. Monkey Biz Doug from Korea is going with Stone Cold Steve Austin is his answer. Chip in the Q's checks in with Antonio Gates. Who else do we have? Page down. Wiley Coyote, the legend from Manuel in Gardena. Who else? Page down. Can't read that. The McKenzie brothers from Milkman Mike in Colorado. Michael in Tulsa says a resort in Sedona, Arizona, or a practice field in Chapel Hill, North Carolina is the way to go. Random Ryan in Carolina is going with NASCAR legend Danica Patrick. Buggity, buggity, buggity, buggity, buggity, buggity, buggity. All right, that is all incorrect, but very entertaining answers. The correct answer, Travis Kelce, 851 yards last season. I am the last NFL player with 1,000-plus yards at age 35 or older. That would be Steve Smith for the Baltimore Ravens way back in 2014. So it's been over a decade, Steve Smith, the last guy at that age to get her done. Get her done, get her done, get her done, get her done, get her done. 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
1: We are. And here's what you need to know.
6: In the AL West, the Houston Astros still have a half-game lead over the Rangers. Houston won in 10 innings at San Francisco, 6-3. The save to Josh Hader, who pitched 2 innings. Texas got a 10-inning victory at the Angels, 4-1. The Dodgers bounced Kansas City, 6-5. LA had lost 8 of 9. Tarek Skubal started 95 pitches in his 5 innings. The Dodgers' record since July 1st, now 15-18. Arizona shut out Colorado, 9-0. The Padres came back for a 3-2 win over Milwaukee. Tampa Bay won its 7th game in a row thanks to 8 runs in the 8th, 10-6 at the A's. Junior Caminero with his 34th homer. Minnesota and the Mets with wins. Phillies won 6-5 at St. Louis. Kyle Schwarber a single, a double, and 2 walks. Toronto edged Boston and Sonny Gray 2-1. And the Dallas Cowboys gave defensive tackle Quinnen Williams a 3-year extension worth just over $100 million guaranteed. I'm Steve DeSager.
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8: Now it blows.
1: Saying that.
8: Genetic phone booth.
9: And
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1: With a big dog touch.
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1: Ben Maller. 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

0: stuck in Brown Town. And oh, are you down? Welcome in the beginning of another hour of the Ben Maller Show. We are in the air everywhere adjacent, as we have zero outages, coast to coast, border to border, and beyond, on the vast and blisteringly powerful microphones of FSR. We keep the gremlins away, emanating live from the tickle, as we tickle your ear. We do. Some people don't like that. Guaranteed Human from the world-famous Fox Sports Radio studios, where Kathy in Madison and long-suffering Yankee fan Jill and a bunch of other people complaining because they said, we want Bull. And I said, you know what? We're going to give you Bull. 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More of that coming up later. Our lead this hour, though, from the land, Cleveland, Northern Ohio, we go, where the Brownies and their head coach there, Todd Monken, the Monk Man. This guy, I like this guy. I don't think he's a good coach. He seems like he's not very media savvy, which is good for what I do. It's something I will enjoy, because you never want to get too addicted to the coach of the Cleveland Browns. It's the ultimate temp job. Get paid a lot of money. You only last a year or two, and then that's it. Somebody else comes in. It's like they have a Greyhound bus station of dudes coming in there and taking a bus ride and then getting paid for years. So Todd Monken was asked about the quarterback situation in Cleveland, the battle. What a battle this is. Setting back the quarterback position to before they had the forward pass. You've got the creepy quarterback, Deshaun Watson, and Shedeur Sanders, the social media influencer. It's like he won a contest. Hey, you're pretty popular on social media. How would you like to play quarterback for the Cleveland Browns? Okay, I'll do it. Why not? I can get some followers. So he said, as long as we're still sharing reps, it's competitive. He also snapped at a reporter when a reporter indicated that Deshaun Watson was in the lead, and he got a little testy there, said a bad word. Monken did give Deshaun Watson every single first-team rep over the weekend at practice, but Shedeur Sanders returned, taking all the top reps there at Browns camp in yesterday's practice. So Cleveland still has not settled on a starter. Now, Todd Monken said Watson is making better decisions and has played better. Of course, it's hard to play worse than he did at the beginning of camp. People got all worked up into a lather because of a bunch of interceptions. Now, this comes amid the chatter that not only is Shedeur Sanders in trouble in terms of the quarterback competition in Cleveland, that he might not even make the 53-man roster. Holy grilled cheese, Batman. The Browns are supposedly concerned about the viability of Shedeur Sanders, and then if he doesn't get a lot better quickly, the Browns will look to trade him or release the spawn of Dion. Now, they're not happy with his production and some of the ability that he has not shown during training camp there, and they're not going to keep all of the quarterbacks, and they keep drafting quarterbacks every year, and et cetera, et cetera. All right, so that is a good jumping-off point. Let us discuss the question. There are whispers. Whispers that Shedeur Sanders will end up being traded or released and will not make the Cleveland Brown 53-man roster. Are we dealing with reality or fantasy? That is the question. All right, so my observations. I've got ordering at Panera, TikTok trend, and Hudson News. And we will combine all of these things together, and we are going to put the biscuit in the basket is what we're going to do. So, number one.
1: Number one.
0: The Schrader Sanders chatter lives in a land of magical realism. What the F is that? All right, well, thanks for asking. Yeah, this is where reality and fantasy get together, and you toss them into the blender with some pineapple and your, you know, some veggies so you don't taste the veggies, and then you're good. It's very healthy. Yeah. Now, the trade rumors, I'm going to use the F word. I'm about to say the F word. Get ready to dump me, Mark. I'm about to say the F word. Are you ready? Okay, he's shaking his head yes. He said, don't do it, but I'm going to do it, Mark. I'm a rebel. I'm going to do it. I'm going to say the F word. Fugazi! I said it! Fugazi! Capital F. Listen, stop it. Stop it. As Andy Furman likes to say, I was born at night, but not last night. Come on. Nobody is trading for Shadur because you're not acquiring a quarterback. You're buying a traveling circus. You know how expensive it is to feed the elephants and you know, you got to house the clowns and all that stuff? Come on. You got acrobats you got to take care of on that. You got jugglers. There's a human cannonball. You know how hard it is to move that cannonball onto a train? Come on now. He has, by my math, I did some Mahler math on this, Schrader Sanders has a six-pack entourage, at least a six-pack. He's got a camera guy, sound person, lighting dude, makeup girl, a producer, and a publicist. I believe I'm right. That's six people on his traveling circus, Schrader Sanders. Now, one thing that Sanders has not been doing is playing apparently good football. Sanders is making the Browns, or he's getting released. No one's going to trade for him. Right, those are the only lanes. Stay in your lane. Those are the only lanes. That's it. Now, right now, not because he's good, Deshaun Watson is in the pole position. That's an old arcade game, pole position. He's in the pole position. Again, now he's not suddenly Joe Burrow 2.0 or Mahomes. He's an abject failure, Deshaun Watson. But this is what's known as a default judgment. At this point, it is a default judgment for Deshaun Watson. Now, the knock on Schrader Sanders remains. What I learned when I was a fan of Disney, back before Disney went woke a million years ago, and they were not doing that kind of thing, the bare necessities. And that, by all accounts, is something that Schrader Sanders is currently lacking, which the Browns are not happy about. The bare necessities means mastering the language, the cadence, the terminology. Eliminating the unforced errors, shooting yourself in the leg, that kind of thing. Now, last year, this famous story, we talked about this way in the back, back of the time machine, going back a long time. The offensive line, there was an issue. They had trouble. They kept jumping off sides. There was a lot of false start penalties. And they didn't understand. The theory was they didn't understand Shadur when he was giving a cadence at the line. You know, hut, hut, hut. He had problems with that. Everyone does that. Anybody becomes a fan of football. Little kids, you become a fan of football. Hut, hut, hike. Like that. And so he was having trouble with that, Shadur Sanders. And he basically, he ran the offense like he was ordering at Panera Bread. And it's like the line was jumping because they didn't know whether or not he was calling a play or asking for extra bread. And they went, well, no, you know, you're not, you know, is it extra bread? And what do you want, butter? What are you looking for there? I don't know. You're ordering at Panera and you've got to speak clearly. It's a bad job by you. So he's still at the quarterback kiddie table, Schrader Sanders, at this particular point. Now, it's most likely one of these guys will get hurt and the other guy will get the job based on that. But think of Shadur sitting at the kiddie table of the quarterback room there, and he's doodling with crayons and learning how to chew his food while everyone else is enjoying a nice Japanese Wagyu steak. He's just trying to figure out how to eat the Gerber baby food and how to chew it. All right, meanwhile, page two. To the report card we go, the boob tube, where NBC, NBC announced the Hall of Fame game, which was played last week, if my memory serves me correctly. The Hall of Fame game between two non-glamour franchises, the lowly Carolina Panthers and the even lower Arizona Cardinals, averaged about 7 million viewers. 7 million people watched that matchup, making it the most watched Hall of Fame game since 2017. But wait, there's more. As we hear it, that audience for the Pro Football Exhibition game exceeded every single individual NHL broadcast, National Hockey League broadcast of 2025, 26, all of them. All of them. Wow. Now, the NHL average, their national TV audience, it actually improved. So that's a good thing. See, on Benny Brightside, the numbers went up last season. They posted their best regular season rating in 14 years. However, no single game, not a single NHL game last year, reached the Hall of Fame game audience. So here's the question for the esteemed panel, which you are a part of. Here it is. So an NFL practice game, not a game, practice, between Arizona and Carolina, gave the old thumper to every game in the National Hockey League. Where does your mind go with this? So on this one, again, we go back to the lemon. Easy peasy, lemon squeezy. That's what this is, right? This one's straightforward, and it really is more of confirmation than anything else. We've said this for a long time. People get upset. I used to work with Eddie, and Eddie loved hockey, and I used to go to hockey, and I loved going to hockey games, and I covered hockey when I was younger and stuff like that, and so I have good memories. However, as we like to say in these parts, we do broadcasting, not narrowcasting, and the NHL is a niche. It is a fun niche. It is a passionate fan base, a loyal niche fan base. However, any way you slice it, you can chop it up, you can take your butcher knife out, your samurai sword, doesn't matter. It is a niche sport. The NFL is America's default setting. And think about it, Gary Bettman is taking shrapnel here, the little weasel commissioner, because the NFL, what they did here was they pulled off a TikTok trend, hashtag pantsed. They pantsed the entire NHL on a exhibition broadcast. You think about all the stars in hockey. You can roll out whoever you like, Connor McDavid, Austin Matthews, Sidney Crosby, any of these cats. And there's a bunch of other bigger names there too. You can roll them out there on skates, on the ice. And yet, the biggest stars got body checked into the boards by a bunch of fringe NFL dudes who don't even have headshots on the team website because they didn't bother to do it because they're not going to make the team. You feel me on that? Yeah. So that's where we are. And we're talking about third string quarterbacks, backup linebackers, fourth string offensive linemen. And the type that will be selling insurance or contacting our friends at Express Pros in a couple of weeks trying to find a job somewhere. And that's what they'll be doing. Now, and yet, these Mama Lukes, these Dingleberries, drew a bigger TV audience because they were wearing pigskin laundry. It's all about the laundry than the hockey elites. The creme de la creme of hockey had to take a backseat here. And so this is another painful reminder of where you are in the food chain and where you are in life of professional sports, the industrial complex of professional sports. And so there you go. The NFL is not just a league at this point. We have pointed this out for a long time. It's a content machine. It's a content factory that whatever they touch just about ends up cha-ching, cha-ching, cha-ching, cha-ching. All right, now, final point to the owner's box we go. What? The owner's box, yes. So there's a soccer team, which is somewhat popular, called Liverpool FC. Yeah, Liverpool FC. And that team is about to have a new bit owner, or if it was the NBA, they'd say governor because they're lame. But with the rest of us adults, we say owners because if you buy something, you own it. Anyway, the Liverpool FC could soon be having Jeff Bezos and his lovely bride, Lauren Sanchez, as minority co-owners of Liverpool. Bezos is part of a billionaire consortium. How does one form a billionaire consortium? I guess you have to know billionaires to do that, right? Hey, how would you like to go in? We're going to buy a team. Well, you know, Jeff Bezos can buy all of the teams in that soccer league, but nonetheless, he's part of a group of billionaires, a consortium there, who are close to purchasing roughly 30%, one-third of Liverpool from the Fenway Sports Group. Good old John Henry, someone who is a co-founder of Facebook, but not a famous one, is another major investor in this particular group. Now, according to reports I was reading earlier, they say the transaction is estimated to be worth $2 billion in U.S. money. $2 billion. That implies that Liverpool, their valuation, about $6 billion. In the neighborhood, $6 billion. Now, despite Jeff Bezos having more money than God, we understand that this will not be a full hostile takeover by the Amazon kingpin. And instead, the Fenway Sports Group with John Henry will retain controlling ownership of Liverpool. I know you're very concerned about that. All right, so the question, though, why are we talking about this? You're wondering, well, it's a soccer store. It's not the World Cup, dude. What are you doing? All right, calm down. The question, what stands out to you about Jeff Bezos investing in Liverpool FC? So the NFL, for the better part of a decade, using my memory, I'm never wrong about these things. So the NFL chased Jeff Bezos like it was, they were chasing like a thirsty Instagram DM. You know, you slide into the DMs and all that, rolling out the red carpet for their ultimate trophy billionaire. This is the one they wanted, right? The aristocrats of the NFL, they had the velvet rope ready to welcome the human ATM into their good old boys club, the very exclusive good old boys club, NFL owners. So Bezos kicked the tires on the Commanders, and he's, I don't know about that. He sniffed the Seahawks, and it smelled fishy. Yeah, very, very fishy. Instead, he ends up buying something else.

0: seeing something, you know, I'm actually dating over in Europe, and that would be Liverpool. So he told Goodell, he said, cheerio, Roger. Cheerio, Roger. Yeah. I'm sure Terry in England will be messaging me. We don't say cheerio, you schmuck. All right. Anyway, it is the Ben Maller Show. If you'd like to be part, we have our friend Billy from Hollywood, Florida. Hooray for Hollywood, the other Hollywood. And Billy's in South Florida, and he never could show up to work, so he's never really had a job in his adult life. However, he does show up to this. It's amazing. He loves his segment, Fixing the World. It's Ask a Weed Man. If you want to send questions in on X, feel free to do that. You can also hit me up on the phones. There's a line open for the first time in a while here at 877-996-6369. So our friend Billy will be in here. We're going to fix the world, and we'll get to that. We will do it next. However, you know what time it is. That's right. Ding, ding, ding, ding, ding. Yeah, listen, it is the A block. What hour is it? Let's see here.
1: Number two.
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3: 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The Odd Couple with Rob Parker and Kelvin Washington. 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

0: 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Red Eye flight, not quite halfway to our destination. We have reached our cruising altitude, so feel free to roam around the cabin. If we hit any turbulence, we'll make sure to turn on the fasten seatbelt sign. We have a segment we call Ask a Weed Man, our friend Billy, one of the super fans of the show. And he has decided it is his life's mission to fix the world. You might be saying, well, it's impossible to fix the world on overnight sports talk radio, but we're doing it. We are. Unless we're not. He'll be coming up here momentarily. You can send a question to him. You can call in if you want at 877-99 on Fox. That's 877-996-6369. Also on X at Ben Maller. That's at Ben Maller. You can say hello to Marky Mark, who's hitting all the buttons for us. His second consecutive night hitting all the buttons. Mark Ramsey, the pride of Chicago. Say hello to Mark. 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Mark Ramsey, 64950 on X. And Koopa Loop, a Bronco fan. Big supporter of Chargers quarterback Justin Herbert in playoff games. Big fan of his work. And now back to it. All right, we do get back to it. We have a Weed Man here, which we're excited about, and a fair amount of questions coming in. So I like that. All right, well, let's just get to it right now. Here we go. The one and only a Weed Man Hippie. Hello, Weed Man Hippie.
1: Hey, Ben, how are you?
0: If I was any better, I'd have a better connection. It sounds fine now. It sounds good. There was a little static when we first connected to you. So you're now here, Weed Man. You're going to fix the world. What is your plan today to fix the world?
1: Yes, let's make the world a much better place. You got Donald Trump bombing Iran. You got to change the world, make it peaceful, happy.
0: Do you think we should, instead of bombing Iran, you think we should, like, drop pillows on them? Like, what'd you like to do?
1: No, stop fighting.
0: No pillows. Okay. What about a pillow fight? Nobody gets hurt in a pillow fight. You ever been in a pillow fight, Weed Man, back in the day?
1: Yeah, that'd be great. That'd be fine.
0: You'd be okay. So Weed Man does support violence if it's pillow violence. All right, duly noted.
1: Yeah,
0: absolutely.
1: Hey, I want to thank Torito for sending me food. I really appreciate that.
0: All right, well, you have done that. Congratulations. All right. We have to take a call because there's a guy that's got a golden ticket. And the rules of the show, Weed Man, are if somebody has a golden ticket, they have to get on the air right away. So we must go to Graham, who's hanging out in Richfield. What's going on, Graham? Welcome.
2: I got a golden ticket. How's it going, Ben?
0: Welcome to the show again, Graham. Congratulations on cashing your golden ticket. That is tremendous. You're in Richfield, Minnesota, or Ohio?
2: Richfield. Minnesota.
0: All right. There you go. I had a 50-50 chance, and I got it half right. What's going on, Graham?
2: I just wanted to talk about Shedeur Sanders real quick, and he would not be relevant if his dad wasn't Deion Sanders. Even in college, I don't think he would be well-known if his dad wasn't
0: Well, obviously, listen, my dad was a ham radio operator, God rest his soul. If my dad had been Howard Stern, I think I might have a better shift. I think that's just kind of the way it works.
2: I think the Browns would be better off releasing him, because even if Deshaun Watson doesn't turn out well, they also have Dillon Gabriel, who they drafted in the same draft as Shedeur Sanders.
0: I got you. All right, Weedman, you have a take on Shedeur Sanders, Weedman? Weed Man, is he gone? What happened to him? He hung up? Oh my God!
2: I just wanted to also just say hi to Marcel in Brooklyn too.
0: All right, you're a big fan. See, a lot of people hate him. Very controversial. Well, thank you, Graham. There you go. Hot take on Shedeur, and a shout out to Marcel in Brooklyn. Two things accomplished there. Weed Man, we lost you. What happened, Weed Man? You were so blown away by that guy. I didn't hang up on you.
1: You did.
0: I did not hang up. I did not. You were Coop. Was he not locked in? The line was locked in. There was no hang up.
3: Nope, no hang up.
1: Yeah, I got hung up on.
0: Oh, my God. All right, let's get to your questions. Are you ready?
1: Yeah.
0: All right. Here we go. This is very nice. Milkman Mike in Colorado writes in, says, would you be willing to fly to Iran with a suitcase full of weed to try to negotiate opening up the strait, the strait there, which is closed? Would you be willing to do that?
1: No way.
0: Why
1: no
0: not?
1: Way.
0: Come on, dude. Come. How about a peace mission? Weed man, you can go over there. What do they put the blue helmets on, right? And you go over there.
1: Okay, I would do that, sure.
0: So you are willing to fly to Iran with a suitcase full of weed and try to negotiate?
1: Yes.
0: That would be a different way to do it for the United Nations. I think that's a great idea. Because the stuff they're doing is not working. So just send Weed Man in. Wouldn't that be a great movie? We could write the script. Like Weed Man, world peace as Weed Man delivers weed all over the world to countries that'll cut your head off if you have weed. But that's fine. You know? All right.
1: That would be so great.
0: All right. Bozo, the district attorney, writes in and says,
1: Bozo the clown. That's so funny.
0: you love that name. He says, yeah. I think he just sends questions in because he loves that you love his name. He says, kids in some parts of the country are going back to school. What did you want to be when you were a kid? And how far do you think you could have gotten if you had been a better student, Weed Man? The great question. When little Weed Man was growing up, I assume you didn't smoke weed when you were like 8 years old. So when you were a little kid, like, what did you want to be, Weed Man?
1: You know, I don't know. I Santa Claus. I had a toy
0: store.
1: Wanted
0: to be Santa Claus.
1: Yeah, I wanted to be Santa Claus.
0: You moved to Miami because you don't like cold weather. You wanted to go to the North Pole?
1: No.
0: And by the way, aren't you Jewish? How's that going to work?
3: Say what?
1: Yeah, but I wanted to be Santa Claus in Florida. What's wrong with that?
0: All right, nothing wrong with that. And you were for a long time on South Beach. You were Santa Claus.
3: Wow.
0: Yeah.
3: Wow, bro.
0: All right. Ferg Dog says, do you like when Mark, the Pride of Chicago, fills in for Lorena?
1: Yeah. How are you, Mark?
4: All is well, Weed Man. All is well.
1: That's good. I mean, I like Lorena. I'm a big fan of Lorena's.
0: Well, you like Mark, too, right? Mark's
1: yeah,
0: a Lorena.
1: Sure.
0: All right. The hashtag Ask a Weed Man. More questions from the Maller Militia. Michael writes in, says, if you could have a pet, would you rather have a big domestic cat or a small dog or a ferret?
1: Oh, no. I had Kumo, who's a collie husky, and I loved him.
0: Yeah. No, I know, but this is a question.
1: That I would like a dog.
0: Okay. So you want a dog. I got you. All right. Very good. That answers the question right there. Absolutely wonderful. Absolutely wonderful. All right. Let's see. What else do we have here? This is Ask a Weedman. Very exciting segment so far. Amazing here. I can't believe it. Late Night Drug Tester writes in, says, when walking around Miami, do you think you get in over 10,000 steps daily? Great question.
1: No, definitely not. No way.
0: Really? When you were homeless, though, you're probably the kind of homeless guy.
1: Yeah. When I was homeless, I used to walk all the time. I don't know how many steps that is, but I walk all day pretty much, yeah.
0: Okay. Yeah, I figured, because you can't really stay any one place, right? They're always kind of shooing you along.
1: They always throw me away. They can get up and move.
0: Except on Lincoln Road.
1: The police just made me move from there. It's unbelievable. They wouldn't let me stay anywhere. You couldn't even stay on the beach. It was crazy. You know, they would come by in police cars at night and arrest me if I was on the beach. You couldn't be on the beach? How crazy is that?
0: I know. It is odd when they close the beach. I'm always like, there's a beach I go to. It closes at 10 o'clock. I'm like, do the waves stop at 10 o'clock?
1: How crazy is that? Why would you close the beach?
0: Because people do bad stuff at night on the beach. Probably that's probably why. But still, I mean, technically, you can't stop the waves, right? The waves are going to continue. So if the waves are going, the beach should be open. Here's a question from Dave. Says, only 14% of men in the United States are over 6 feet tall. How tall is Weed Man? That's from Dave. I don't know where Dave's at, but that's what he asked.
1: 5'10.5".
0: You're how tall?
1: 5'10.5".
0: I like that you added the half.
1: Almost 5'11".
0: That's very. It's very important that you added the five and a half. That's. Yeah. All right. Steve writes in, says, Weed Man, do you have any advice for Brad Pitt, who is drinking alcohol again after 7 years of sobriety? Do you have any advice? That's a great question, Weed Man. Can you give any advice to Brad Pitt?
1: What is Brad Pitt's problem? The guy's a major star. He's rich.
5: I don't think that's... You're giving him tough love.
1: I wish I had Brad Pitt's life. You got to be joking me. Come on, Brad. Come on.
0: That is why we do this right there. That is an example of what the greatness of this bit is. 904 Ray writes in. He says, what should I get my wife for our 18th anniversary? Ask a wee man. Whoa, really, what a great, thoughtful man Ray is. 904 Ray. Weed man, this guy.
1: Wow, that really is great. 18 years of marriage. Get her diamonds, a diamond ring.
0: Oh, diamond. All right. Well, he's 904. You know that? That's in Jacksonville, I believe. I think he's in Jacksonville. I think that's the 904 area code.
1: Jacksonville, Florida.
0: I believe it is. Yeah, if I'm not mistaken. So, you ever been to Jacksonville?
1: No.
0: Oh, okay. All right. Listener Mike writes in and says, "Weed man." There's some exciting news that scientists have discovered. They're calling it poop pills that could treat peanut allergies. Do you have a peanut allergy?
1: No, thank God.
0: You do not.
1: Really?
0: Okay.
1: No.
0: Yeah. Would you, if you did, would you take a poop pill for the peanut allergy?
1: Yeah, poop pill. What?
0: I don't know what that
1: what is.
0: That guy's probably making it up. I don't know what the hell's going on. Just Josh writes in from Cincinnati. You know, I've met him. He's a good dude. I met Just Josh at the thing we did in Newport, Kentucky. Really good guy. He says, have you ever...
1: Why are you coming to Florida? I want to meet you.
0: At some point... Now, are you going to actually show up? I have this idea that I'm going to have a Maller meet and greet in somewhere in the Miami area, and you're not going to show up.
1: No, you come here, I show
0: all
1: up.
0: Right,
1: that's
0: all right, all right. I doubt you will show up. Who went down there? A bunch of listeners have gone down
5: there. I did.
0: Oh, Coop went there. Yeah, you went down there. You didn't meet Coop.
1: I don't know what happened. I'd meet you now, that's for sure. I really would.
0: All right. Fair enough.
5: What happened was I went to exactly where he used to be, like South Beach, and for whatever reason, when I got there, he wasn't in South Beach.
0: Okay.
5: He was somewhere else. And
0: he wasn't the guy who got him, who he claimed had, I had him kidnapped. Remember, we got him a place to stay.
5: Yeah.
0: He was
5: somewhere like, he was within like 15 minutes.
0: Okay.
5: But I didn't have a car. And
1: I couldn't get there at all. I really couldn't.
5: I was like, you could have taken a bus or something.
0: All right, you're not going to see me when I go there. I have some friends in Miami. I haven't been to Miami in a long time. So.
1: I will definitely see you.
0: All right, Nada writes in. I believe that's how you say her name. She works at the airport here, LAX. Weed Man. She's helping the planes at LAX. She says, can you ask Weed Man if he is a Boeing or an Airbus man? Great question. Boeing or Airbus?
1: Airbus, definitely.
0: You have no idea what either one of those things are.
1: No. No idea at all.
0: Bozo, the district attorney, writes in as a follow-up to the our idea here to have Weed.
1: So funny.
0: We have an idea for Weed Man to work for the United Nations. He says that by the time the plane got to Iran, the suitcase of weed would be empty, so Weed Man would be fine. So is that true, Weed Man? That's a long flight. To Iran. It's a long trip. A lot of hours.
1: No, I'm not going to smoke all that weed. No way.
0: You'll save a little bit.
1: I'm not going to smoke that much.
0: Yeah. All right. Analog Al writes in, says, I'd love to change the world, but I don't know what to do, so I'll leave it up to you, is what he says. So there you go.
1: We have to change the world. We have to get rid of wars, violence, hatred.
0: Yes. All right. Well, is that your final thought, Weed Man? We must get rid of war? That's a deep... Nobody else has had that take before. That's a good take.
1: Yes, we have to stop.
0: All right,
1: fighting.
0: That's an original take.
1: We have to love each other.
0: All right. You're a real dove. All right. Well, thank you, Weed Man. We love you.
1: I love you,
0: all
1: man.
0: Right. We'll see you later in the week.
1: Love you,
0: all right. There he goes. Weed Man Hippie. Unbelievable. Yet again. I love the question that our friend from the airport there, Nada, asked, because you know Weed Man had no idea. Yeah, you just, definitely. And then at least he admits I have no clue, you know, what he's talking about. Absolutely. There you go. Broadway Jay says, listening to Weed Man is like watching grass grow or paint dry. He offers nothing more than saying yes, no, or giggling. All right. So there, Broadway Jay, not a fan. That is a Weed Man hater right there. Broadway J throwing the hammer down on the Weed Man. All right. It is the Ben Maller Show. And we are going to have coming up in a few minutes here. This is exciting. Mallard of the Third Degree. Here's the Insta trivia. And here we go. Angel in the outfield, Mike Trout, now has 11 seasons with 20 or more home runs, tied for the fourth most among active MLB players. The active leader is me. Who am I? The answer next.
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6: There are some shows you don't want to miss.
4: This is going to be fun.
6: And there are some shows you can't miss.
4: Let's not overreact.
6: This is Covino and Rich.
12: Can I bring something to the table here?
13: Well, hold on. I was going to say something. Oh, speaking of baseball, did you see the play of the year this weekend?
12: Play of the year.
13: The baseball. Play.
14: That throw.
13: No, man. Robert Anthony Cruz playing left field for the Savannah Bananas. I saw it live.
14: Come on.
13: Dude, I saw it live. I was like, dude, they went nuts, dude. They're like, he did it! The Iron Lotus! I'm like, there's a name for that? I didn't even know. He did the... Dude, you have to... Honestly, put yourself in this mindset. You get a nationally televised game on ESPN in front of, what, 50,000 fans?
12: Yeah, I mean...
13: And you decide, I'm going for it, and you do a backflip into the catch, and you land it perfectly. It takes a set of steel cojones to pull that off. And they say the greatest catch, maybe of all time. I saw it live, man.
12: Yeah, people always say, Jim Edmonds over the shoulder and Banana Boy.
13: That's what they've always said.
12: Willie Mays.
13: And Banana Boy.
12: And Robert Anthony Cruz. Honestly, have you seen it? Did you see it before you criticize? To think he did it live is the thing.
13: I think it's remarkable.
12: Yeah.
13: I think it's amazing.
12: It's cool. We get it's banana ball, but still it's pretty awesome.
13: And there's no stakes. Like, if he misses, no big deal.
12: Well, that's the thing. You know what their whole standing point is? Selling point, I should say? It's they're not afraid to fail because it's not always going to happen. You're not always going to land that. And, you know, you got to take chances. And when it does work out right, you get reactions like that.
13: You know what? I would love to see some of these dumpy umpires in Major League Baseball.
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7: 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So now all of a sudden the W is thrust into a situation where none of the players have been before, the league hasn't been, no one's had to make decisions like this before. The W made this incredible jump. That's never happened. No sport has made a jump from where they were to all of a sudden being at the big table with everybody. 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
14: 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And we knew Bill Belichick had a chance to be, and he was not. Did not get the 40 votes that he needed. And right there, controversy ensues. We have a bunch of conversations. But Adam Vinatieri, because he brings him back up, starts the conversation again of that should have been Bill Belichick because he should have been there, first ballot Hall of Famer. 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The conversation begins, why wasn't he there again? 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Do I believe you deserve to be up in the Hall of Fame? 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
6: 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I want it. 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

0: 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And watch Maller Monologues, other features, and help us out. We're fighting the good fight against all these highly paid gas bags and blowhards that get more promotion than us. So help us out. Thank you, thank you, thank you. Time now for the instant trivia. Angel in the outfield, Mike Trout, now has 11 seasons of 20-plus home runs. That is tied for the fourth most among active MLB players. The active leader for the most 20-plus home run seasons is me. Who am I? That's the question. What's the answer? Otto Velez from Alf, the alien opiner. Kirk Cousins from Femi in Minnesota. Dickie Thon from Maller Prop Guy. Who else? Wally Joyner from Mediocre Kabuki. Otis Nixon from Kyle. Who else? Anthony Volpe from Matthew in Worcester. Who else? We have Jeff Bezos from Bill. He misspelled the name. Kent Herbeck from Filler Up Phil. Page down, your bad man, Broadway J from Analog Al. Ex-Chicago Cub, Pete LeCocq from Via the Right. Manny Machado from DJ Spin Patrick in San Diego. All right, that is all incorrect. The correct answer would be Giancarlo Stanton of the New York Yankees. 14 seasons. Here we go.
1: It's Maller.
2: How about that?
1: To the third degree. Are you ready? This is when Big Ben gets grilled.
3: There have been reports of Joe Burrow being meaner and more motivated during camp for the Bengals.
0: Mean Joe.
3: Yes, Ja'Marr Chase was asked about it over the weekend and admitted that he likes when Burrow is effing pissed. Ben, should Bengals fans be excited about angry Burrow?
0: What is he doing, an angry pirouette on the catwalk at Fashion Week? Is that... Come on. No. He has not been very good the last 3 years. I was a huge Joe Burrow guy. He's got to play better. Stop. I don't care if you're angry or nice. Just play better. Stop it. Next.
3: The Colin Kaepernick of the NBA is back at it again. Despite not being relevant for years, we're hearing reports again of several teams expressing interest in Ben Simmons.
0: Stop!
3: Yes. Posted a workout video to social media. Ben, are you buying this?
0: Let me guess. He made 7 straight 3-point shots in the video, right? And he, come on. No. The guy doesn't like basketball. He's just bored. Don't stop. Stop. Let him play in the WNBA. Next!
3: Craig Kimbrell signed with his 12th Major League Baseball team on Sunday, now with the Kansas City Royals. It's been a while since he was good, but he's high on the all-time saves list. Do you think he's a Hall of Famer when it's all said and done?
0: He will make the... Listen, look at some of the turds that are in the Hall of Fame that got in. He is already a Hall of Famer. We always bring up Scott Rolen as a Hall of Famer. No, he wasn't, but he's in the Hall of Fame. So, yes, he's going to get in with 18 teams by the time he's done on the thing. How'd we do, Kubaloo?
3: You passed
0: that. That is a win, winner, winner, winner! Winner, winner, winner! Chicken dinner! 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
0: The Dodgers took the late ball game 6-5 over Kansas City. The save to Edwin Diaz. The Dodgers had lost 8 of 9. San Diego was a 3-2 winner over Milwaukee, which has the best record in the majors. The save to the Padres' Mason Miller, his 30th of the year. The Padres still just one game out of the last NL wild card behind Philadelphia and Arizona, who each won. Texas and Houston each won in 10 innings on the road, so Houston in the AL West still a half game ahead of the Rangers. Tampa Bay has won 7 games in a row. Thanks to 8 runs in the top of the 8th, Rays got a win at the A's 10-6. Toronto over Boston 2-1. The loss to Sonny Gray, who's now 14-3. The Dallas Cowboys gave defensive tackle Quinnen Williams a 3-year extension worth just over $100 million guaranteed. WNBA, Atlanta sent Toronto to a 9th straight loss. Seattle snapped an 11-game losing streak. I'm Steve DeSager.
1: Gather around. Ben Maller's up.
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0: He played like rotting poo.
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1: 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Now, live from the Fox Sports Radio studios. Here he is, Ben Maller.
0: Now that is a power player move. Welcome in the beginning of another hour of the Ben Maller Show. We are in the air everywhere. Neighboring. And we have, listen, we have no grainy images. None of them. Crystal clear. Even our blind listeners like Andrew in Bakersfield say, you know, that's really good. That's really good. I know. It's shocking. Coast to coast, border to border, and beyond, on the vast and particularly powerful microphones of FSR emanating live from the paint as we go hard in the paint. Guaranteed human from the world-famous Fox Sports Radio studios, where Donkey Sausage had the chutzpah to request a shout-out for his birthday. Now, Donkey Sausage, we're not a morning show. I don't care that you're hitting double nickels. I cannot, through the powers invested in me, through Fox Sports Radio, give you a shout-out. That's a morning zoo thing. We're not a morning zoo. The morning zoo guys get paid a lot of money, and they're just better people. I cannot, Donkey Sausage, wish you a happy birthday. I hope you understand. Now, what I can do, and I don't normally do this, I will dedicate, much like the late, great Casey Kasem, keep your feet on the ground and keep reaching for the stars. I will dedicate a live read. Happy effing birthday, Donkey Sausage. And I know just what you want. 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That's right. There you go. With that said, we now move ahead in the broadcast, and Dateline Buffalo. We have a follow-up, not to the stadium. We'll talk more about that later. Instead, the noise. Oh, I love the noise. All about the franchise player. Have you been eavesdropping in? You have not? Okay. So a little birdie. Chirp, chirp, chirp, chirp, chirp. Little birdie tells us that Josh Allen has apparently gained power. A lot of power. And a lot of influence with the Buffalo football team. Now, some of the insiders, they like to brag, the ones that I don't think are sleeping with head coaches. So they're telling us that they've heard whispers around the league that Josh Allen, Mr. Buffalo, Josh Allen, former MVP, has an unusual amount of control. His tentacles are all over the Bills offense. Now, the concern, there's issues about pass protection and Allen getting everything he wants, and sometimes that's not what the team needs and all that stuff. Essentially, he gets to arrange everything. He gets to decorate everything the way he wants, and we do it your way. We do it, which I think is a slogan for restaurants. We'll do it your way. We'll make it your way. And so that's what the Bills are doing. And this has caused friction. We love friction. It's good talk radio. And it's caused problems and some frustration among the Buffalo Bills coaching staff over the years. It's continued and it's expected to get even worse because Joe Brady, the sock puppet, handpicked by, you know who, Josh Allen, promoted. And so the people are like, well, circle this, keep an eye on this, it's a problem. So that is a good jumping off point. Let us discuss the question. The noise, a lot of noise that Josh Allen has too much power within the Bills organization. Can you diagnose what's going on here with Josh Allen and the Bills? So I've got Dungeon Master, Stephen Hawking, and Air Jordan. And we will combine all of these things together, and we are going to have some chicken and biscuits and some gravy, because that sounds good. All right, so first of all, feathers have been disheveled. They have been disheveled in Buffalo. It sounds, after a minutes-long investigation here, It sounds like Buffalo has prematurely handed Josh Allen the keys to the kingdom. Now, there's normally a protocol. I know Allen's been in Buffalo a long time. It sounds, based on these circumstantial pieces of evidence, that Josh Allen has become the dungeon master. And he is the one where, you know, playing Dungeons and Dragons, he gets to roll the dice, and that's his call. And he gets to write the rules. It's his way or the highway. He decides who survives and who doesn't. And so that's what it sounds like is going on from the outside looking in. And the Bills apparently are so petrified. How petrified are they with Josh Allen? Eventually you look around and you realize that he, you know, they're concerned that Allen's going to snap because he's going to wake up one morning and realize he spent the prime years of his football career shoveling snow and losing playoff games. And he's going to start, like, say, well, wait a minute here. Maybe I should play footsie with some of these other teams here, some of the glamour franchises in the NFL. Like, you know, see a scenario where Josh Allen gets tired of the whole Buffalo experience and the Cowboys get tired of Dak Prescott and Jerry Jones becomes a smitten old dude. And it's like, hey, wait a minute. I can get my hands on Josh Allen. And then that happens. And so you're like, well, is that really a legitimate concern? I mean, by all accounts, the outer appearance of Josh Allen is, I love Buffalo. I'm Mr. Buffalo. I'm blue collar. It's my way. I know I make $50 million a year, but I'm blue collar. I'm really blue collar and all that. So, again, Josh Allen's been handed they call it in sports the King James package. Whatever Josh Allen wants, whatever his heart desires, Josh Allen gets. So you want to design the protection for yourself? No problem. Have at it. You want the offensive philosophy to be your way? It's your sandbox, big fella. Do what you want. Is the coach bothering you? Don't worry. We'll take care of that. Bye-bye, Sean McDermott. Bye-bye. Yeah. There you go. Now, nobody inside the Buffalo Bills team facility wants to be the sucker. The poor sap who tells the franchise quarterback, no, Josh, you can't do that, Josh. You can't do that. And then they, of course, get blamed when Josh Allen starts a revolt and is like, well, maybe I should go and there's palm trees there. I can go down there. I can buy some suntan lotion in February if I go play for that team. And yeah, and they have real celebrity fans. The Buffalo Bills, their celebrity fan is Joe the Plumber that wears a Mexican wrestling match and jumps onto a burning table. That's their celebrity fan, Joe the Plumber. JoJo the Plumber. Now, this arrangement is wonderful right up until you remember that Josh Allen has consistently, despite some big games, worn the Scarlet L. Yeah, in January playoff games, it has not gone particularly well. Now, Buffalo, they do need someone to be the yin to the yang, and not just a total country club for the players there. And apparently nobody has been able to step up and do it. And so they didn't get that memo. And it's so Josh, this is the chatter that's going around the NFL that Josh Allen's doing whatever he wants. Now, secondly, we go to the life and times of Micah, Green Bay, Wisconsin, the frozen tundra of Green Bay. And that is where Packers edge rusher Micah Parsons, who left Dallas for all the creature comforts of Lambeau Field, the biggest defensive contract at the time he signed it there, Micah Parsons. Now, he gave us a viral quote this week. Did you see this or hear about it during training camp? No. Speaking to state-sponsored NFL media, Parsons said of himself, quote, I think I'm above IQ than every rusher in the league. I think he missed a word. I'm just quoting him verbatim. I think I'm above IQ than every rusher in the league. I think he said, she said, I think I'm more above IQ. That didn't even make sense either. I don't know what he was trying to say. He missed a couple of words. My God. Anyway, so the quote was, I think I'm above IQ. Do we have it? We have it. All right. Well, let's hear Micah Parsons, who's about to pull a muscle, patting himself on the back. Here we go. Micah Parsons, defensive edge rusher for the Green Bay Packers, who loves himself some Micah Parsons. Loves it. Can't get enough of it. Does it sound like I'm stalling? Oh, I'm not stalling. I'm not killing time till we find the Micah Parsons soundbite. Not at all.
2: And I don't even think it's just about pass rush. I'm thinking about is commanding the defensive front. Like, the way I set it up, I can dictate the slides, know where the slide's going, understand protections. I think I'm above IQ than every rusher in the league. I don't, like, I've learned from the best between Dan, Zim, Halfley. Like, I really understand football at a way better level, so it allows me to, you know, use those abilities that I haven't seen no one else do, so.
0: There was a famous quote from an old Raiders coach who said, "We got to be the dumbest team in America." And Mike Parsons said, I got to be the smartest man on the field in the NFL. Parsons coming off a knee injury, snap, crackle, pop goes the knee. Played 14 games for the Chiefs last year and by all accounts will not play the first month of the NFL season. Will miss a minimum 4 games, possibly 5, possibly more, as he takes the slow road to recovery. God forbid you rush back to help your team out. So out of an abundance of caution, Micah Parsons will not be playing anytime soon for the Packers. As you heard there, he stressed his ability to read the defense and all of that stuff, the schemes at a high level. So the question is this. Packers star Micah Parsons says he's the smartest edge rusher in the NFL. How does this land with you? So I love this story on multiple levels. All right, multiple levels, I love the story. Micah Parsons declaring himself the smartest man in the room is weapons-grade football hubris. Weapons-grade football hubris is what this is. Nothing screams Mensa quite like announcing, "I think I'm above IQ than every rusher in the league." Did he learn that at Penn State? Yeah, exactly. Oy, oy, oy. Sign up this man for the Reading Rainbow. But you don't have to take my word for it. Anyway, where's LeVar Burton when you need him? I don't know. My favorite NFL insider, which is not Diana Russini, my favorite NFL insider, Stephen Hawking. A lot of people don't realize that Stephen Hawking was the Adam Schefter and Jay Glazer before Schefter and Glazer. So NFL insider Stephen Hawking had the perfect scouting report for the kind of chest thumping that Micah Parsons is providing here when he famously boasted, Stephen Hawking, from his wheelchair. He said that people who boast about their IQ are losers, close quote. Yeah, there you go. Ding, ding, ding, ding, ding. And before Professor Parsons starts teaching graduate level courses on reading protections and dictating slides and perhaps we can go back and look at that game. Remember the 2024? I remember doing a monologue about the Cowboys who got absolutely slapped by Lamar Jackson and that read option game. Now, the final score, as I remember, was not that close. So the Cowboys scored a bunch of points in garbage time. That's where Dak Prescott shined as the stat bandito. In fact, I think the Cowboys scored like 19 points or something like that in the fourth quarter, if I remember. It's been a few years. But anyway, the point of all this is Micah Parsons was on the field, as I remember, and Lamar Jackson, that read option, he was skating and dancing around, and it was just amazing. And Micah had no chance of stopping. So it's like he looked at that read option with Lamar Jackson, and it's like he forgot to bring his number two pencil to the exam. So apparently the chapter, that particular chapter, was not covered in Micah U. In the Micah University there. Now, the great Walter Payton. Who is that, Maller? He's one of the all-time great running backs so long ago for the Chicago Bears. Walter Payton, he had a great philosophy about things like this. He said, when you're good at something, like playing football, you're good at something, you'll tell everyone, I am good. Kind of like Micah Parsons. I am good. I am good. When you're great at something, they'll tell you. That's the kicker on the quote from Walter Payton. It's like, when you're good at something, you'll tell everyone. When you're actually great at something, you don't have to promote it. So Micah Parsons proving he's not truly great, he's just good. That's all the man is right there. So I guess he skipped that part of it, that part of the teaching. And, you know, listen, there's nothing wrong with believing in yourself. I understand all these guys have giant egos. You don't make it in that profession unless you've got a giant ego. You have to think that you're really, really great at everything. I get it. But when you have to stand on the table and jump up and down to announce to everyone in the saloon there, you sound a lot less like Albert Einstein and more like the guy at the local sports bar explaining quantum physics after six natty lights. It just doesn't really work. All right, now, final thought. To the NFL rules and regulations. NFL rules and regulations. We go where the Ben Maller Show has now learned that beginning this upcoming NFL season, which starts in about a month, we have learned that the NFL head coaches can now designate a subordinate, a member of the coaching staff, to handle replay challenges. They revised Rule 15, whatever the F that is. Either the head coach or a pregame designee. Now, somebody that's just picked, you're my guy. I'm going to give you the red flag. You get to throw the red flag. And either the coach or whoever they designate, both cannot do it. So one person has to throw the red flag. Now, previously, it was only the head coach who could do it. That's it. And the NFL quietly made this procedural change, made it without an owner's vote. All right, there was no owner's vote. So the question, the NFL is now allowing head coaches like Andy Reid or Sean McVay to have an assistant initiate the replay challenge. Are you comfortable with this? All right, so I have two words in my rebuttal. Hell no. Period, stop. That's it. Hell no. The NFL protecting head coaches from what exactly? Why would you even think this is a thing? Like, who's sitting around picking their nose in these meetings saying, I know it's a good idea. Let's take the responsibility of the head football coach to decide whether or not to replay challenge, and we'll take that away from the head coach and give it to some jabroni on the staff. That makes sense. Why not? Really? Like, who said, well, we need the coaches to do less? I don't get it. Like, most of these cats are paid between 10 all the way up to like $20 million a year to be a head coach in the NFL. You're supposed to be the CEO of the damn football team. And the NFL's like, well, you know, listen, we don't want you to worry about this. And most of the modern coaches, most of the head coaches today, they don't call plays. They're not the play caller on offense or defense. And they're pretty much standing there and they're grabbing their ass and smelling it while the game's going on. What are they doing? Isn't that one of the big responsibilities that head coach has, is to basically, you're managing the clock management. You bark at the officials. Bark, bark, bark, just like that. And then you figure out when to throw the red challenge flag. Am I missing something? Yeah. So now we're outsourcing that. We've decided now to outsource in the industrial complex of football, to outsource the coach with the red flag. Okay. That's the equivalent of like back in the day with the Chicago Bulls with Air Jordan. And he's like, hey, let me ask the ball boy there if I should take this last shot. You know what? I'll just have you take the last shot. Why not? Well, no. That's not how you do it. You know, if you need an assistant, if you're a head coach and you need an assistant to throw the flag, you're not a head coach. You are Dwight Schrute, the assistant to the assistant.

0: talk to him. I didn't, you know, I didn't have a chance to talk to him. So I'll get back to you on that. Really? Like, just be a real head coach. Is that, am I being a bad guy? Oh, you're a bad guy, Maller. I'm being a bad guy. Because I think the buck stops with you as the head coach. You're the boss. Who's the boss? You're the boss. So you shouldn't have to pass it off to somebody else. You should not need that. So remind every man, woman, and child, grow some onions and some hair on your chest, and be the one that throws the damn red. If I owned a team and my coach is like, oh, I'm not going to throw the red challenge flag, I'd fire the coach. Get out of here. You know, and you live with the consequences. It is the Ben Maller Show. 877-99 on Fox. You want to comment on any of that? That's 877-996-6369. Also on X at Ben Maller, where you can answer the Maller Riddle of the Day. And here's the Maller Riddle of the Day. Former NFL quarterback Derek Carr. He sent out some big thanks to Dodgers manager Dave Roberts for hooking up his wife and kids with blank. Former NFL quarterback Derek Carr was very nice to Dodgers manager Dave Roberts for hooking up his wife and kids with blank. That is the Maller Riddle of the Day. The answer, we'll get to it, and we will do it next. However, it is, you know what time, it's the A block, and what hour is it? Let's see here.
1: Number three.
0: All right, so it's hour number three, and I believe it's Mr. Sausage, first name Donkey, last name Sausage, who said, Maller, can you give me some bull? I said, yes, I can. 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

0: Ben Maller Show on Fox Sports Radio as we roll on through the overnight. Maller Riddle of the Day coming up momentarily. You can answer it on X at Ben Maller. Also coming up later this hour, Maller's Mountain of Money. I do need some contestants for Maller's Mountain of Money. Well, the board's full right now, so I'll clear out some of these amazing callers. And then once we put them on the air, that'll open up some lines. So make sure to get ready to call at 877-99 on Fox. On X, as I said, at Ben Maller. You can follow that account and answer and be part of the show. Interactive. I know. It's amazing. You can also say hello to Marky Mark, who's hitting all the buttons there. The pride of Chicago, Mark Ramsey. Mark with a C. Ramsey at 64950. At the end there, 64950. And Kubaloop, a Bronco fan. That's a Bronco fan. Your comments can and will be used against you in the court of sports radio, so please act accordingly. So Maller's Mountain of Money, that's a game show coming up in a few minutes. If you want to play, again, you can start calling once the lines open up. Time now for the riddle of the day. Former NFL quarterback Derek Carr thanked Dodger manager Dave Roberts for hooking up his wife and kids with blank. And that is the Maller riddle of the day. The answer, well, that's coming up right now. Here we go. Let's see. Does anyone know? Femi in Minnesota says, tickets to the Maller meet and greet in Lost Wages, Nevada. Alf, the alien opiner, says, some tickets to the Broadway show Cats. What else do we have? A timeshare sales pitch from Late Night Drug Tester. Maller prop guy says, Derek Carr appreciated Dave Roberts playing Twister with him so that he could hear him say, I liked him in that spot. Yes. With Dodger dogs from Eek in Roseville, Minnesota. Stevie Meatball says he hooked each of them up with a pair of Dodger blue balls. All right. Incaterra said, gambling earnings from Otani. I mean, Otani's translator from Incaterra. Yeah. Well, the problem was that they lost a lot of money and they didn't pay taxes on it. That's the problem. I mean, if you pay taxes, they don't really care. You don't pay taxes, it becomes a problem from what I've heard. What else do we have here? Michael in Tulsa says, for hooking him up, Derek Carr, with upper-level seats at the Bills' new stadium and a bladder bag. Very important. Yes, absolutely. What else do we have? Let's see. Slug in Vegas. Hey, buddy. Slug says, hooked him up with his weed guy. Poppy's Picks from Analog Al. Rebecca the Ram fan said, blue Slurpees with the spiral straws. You can't have a Slurpee without the spiral straws. It's not as much fun, as you know. Timmy from Busco, Indiana, says he hooked them up with a Fazoli's gift card. All right, there you go. Looks just wonderful there. What else? We have bail money from Johnny Q, PlayStation 5 from Filler Up Phil. Attilo in Florida says that Hershey Gabagool. The Gabagool. JT the Wingman says his collection of Hot Wheels cars is the answer. Tickets to the Milli Vanilli reunion tour. That's the answer. Mike the Leprechaun said with a lifetime supply of Taco Bell with extra lettuce from the Taco Bell. What else? Page down, can't read that. All right. The correct answer to the Maller riddle of the day. Former NFL quarterback Derek Carr thanked Dodger manager Dave Roberts for hooking up his wife and kids with a chance to spend 30 minutes cooling down in Dave Roberts' manager's office because Derek Carr was getting preferential treatment. Apparently it was hot. Dodgers were playing the Royals, I guess, at Dodger Stadium, I think it was. And it was a little hot there during batting practice, and so Dave Roberts said, you're an elite former athlete, so unlike all these thousands of people that spent a lot of money on tickets and would really like to cool off, we're going to pick you and allow you to sit in the manager's office. You talk about elitism. I mean, this is the definition of elitism by Dave Roberts. I mean, and the thing about this, like, it's not wrong of Dave Roberts to do it. It's just why would Derek Carr send that out? Like, what? Like, how tone deaf is Derek Carr? How unrelatable is Derek Carr to think, well, I need to thank Dave Roberts when thousands of other people roasted their ass off at Dodger Stadium and didn't get invited into the manager's office, their family, to cool off because it was a hot day. Wild. Anyway, I know. I'm the bad guy. I know. All right, let's get to the phones and we'll say hello. Eeny, meeny, miny, mo. Let's go to Andrew in Bakersfield. We're going to have Maller's Mountain of Money coming up. So when the lines open up, call up. Hello, Andrew in Bakersfield.
1: Hey, Ben, how's it going today?
0: If I was any better, I would not be taking your call. No, I'm kidding. What's going on, Andrew?
1: So I can't remember, but when Christian McCaffrey was at Stanford, I remember after a game, I think it was his brother, and he was like, Heisman Trophy. Do you remember who won the Heisman Trophy instead of Christian McCaffrey?
0: I do not.
1: Okay. Yeah. Well, maybe he should have won the Heisman. We're Rams fans, but, you know, we could probably say that. But, you know, Shador, right, Ben? He won the Heisman Trophy, correct?
0: Shador Sanders did not win the Heisman Trophy. His teammate did. Yeah.
1: Oh.
0: The guy that was drafted by Jacksonville, a wide receiver.
1: Cornerback?
0: Yeah, defensive back, wide receiver, yeah.
1: Double. Okay. Well, then I'm mistaken, because I was going to say, you know.
0: Oh, you think there was a Travis Hunter was who the name I was looking for. Travis Hunter
1: right,
0: was a
1: okay.
0: Heisman.
1: Yeah, he played receiver and cornerback.
0: Yeah, correct? yeah, for Dion. Yeah. Got all the hype and, you know.
1: Same
0: good
1: team,
0: year.
1: But.
0: Well,
1: yeah. So I was going to say.
0: Here we go. Now we're getting to the point. Here we go. Now we're getting to the point. Here we go. Here we go.
1: I thought Shador won the Heisman, and I was thinking, why, if he won the Heisman, would he get drafted in the fifth round? And then I was wondering if it ever happened in history before. But
0: well, yeah, there have been plenty of Heisman Trophy winners that were not drafted high in the NFL. Were drafted, you know, in the. I mean, it's been a few years, but wasn't
1: fifth round?
0: Wasn't Troy Smith of Ohio State, he was, now that's a long time ago, but I don't think he was drafted very high.
2: Doug Flutie was drafted in the 11th round.
0: Okay, oh. There you go. Eric Crouch of Nebraska wasn't drafted very high, if I remember. Chris Wanky of Florida State was another. I mean, there's been a bunch. But
1: okay.
0: I will concede, though, lately I feel like these guys are overdrafted. Like Fernando Mendoza should have been a fourth-round pick for the Raiders, but he won the Heisman, and he was the hot guy, so they drafted him. And
1: the national championship.
0: Doesn't really help the Raiders out, does it?
1: We'll see.
0: Bryce Young should have been like a second or third round pick for Carolina, and they traded up to get him, and they're screwed. So, you know.
1: Yeah, so.
0: Kyler Murray's another one. Kyler Murray, the little fella. Fun-sized quarterback. Alligator Arms Murray should not have been the number one pick, and he's proven to be a fraud. And now he's going to be a fraud for the Minnesota Vikings.
1: Again, we'll see, right?
0: There's no, there's no we'll see. He's already failed as an Arizona Cardinal, and now he's going to fail as a Minnesota Viking. What is the issue here? You won't see.
1: But he's in a competition for the starting job, is he not, at Minnesota right now?
0: It doesn't matter. He started in Arizona. He was terrible. Who cares if he starts? But, it doesn't mean he's good.
1: Well, I've heard he's been doing pretty good in Minnesota. Haven't you?
0: You're lying. You're making that up.
1: No, I.
0: You're just lying. You're blind. You're just lying. Whoever said that's lying themselves. I don't know. Call them out. Who lied?
1: I don't know, but they were.
0: You don't know. You're making this whole thing up. How dare?
1: No.
0: You're bogarting. There's other people. I gotta go. Leave me alone. Go away. Let's say hello to Hollering James, who's in Minneapolis, Minnesota. Hello, James. Sounds like he's fast asleep. Hello, Hollering James.
3: Yeah.
0: Oh, he's sleep talking. This is the part he's sleeping that he kind of hears his name. James. Hey, Hollering James, it's Tammy in Montana. It's Tammy here. Hi. How you doing, sweetie? What is going on? What is he speaking? Is that pig Latin?
3: Yes, yeah.
0: Oh my! Okay, I think he might say something bad. I think we. All right, we're gonna hang up on him. Okay, wow, that's wild. I wonder who he's talking to in his dream. Okay, I've cleared out a couple lines. I need some contestants. Call right now if you want to play Maller's Mountain of Money. 877-99 on Fox. If not, don't worry. We got plenty of calls to take and some other great things to get to. But if you want to play Mallers Mountain Money, call right now. I'm not going to beg you. 877-99 on Fox. We'll get to that. We'll do it next.
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12: Roger Craig. Roger Craig was the first running back to give you 1,000 yards rushing, 1,000 yards receiving. And at the time, like, that just didn't happen. And I don't know if now, given 30 years to look at other running backs, I mean, Marshall Faulk and Christian McCaffrey, I think that's it. I mean, Roger Craig was before his time. And you can't tell the story of Nebraska football or the 49ers without Roger Craig. Roger Craig punished people. He had those knees up real high, upright running style. And, you know, then you get the news that he has the beginning stages of dementia. And I hope that he was really able to enjoy the weekend. He had his son there, and you know, he was so excited. But you wait that long, and the Hall of Fame is so difficult to get in. Canton is so difficult to get in. There's so many, you know, baseball, we kind of go, okay. Football, you don't do that. It's really rare. Basketball is easier. Baseball is probably second on that list. And then you have Pro Football Hall of Fame. It is really tough to get in. Now, Keekly was great. All of these. I mean, Vinatieri. Is there a greater clutch kicker in the history of the sport? You're winning Super Bowls. You forget about Tom Brady in the grasp, you know, with Charles Woodson, and he's kicking a field goal in the snow. AFC title game. I mean,
4: 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This is Two Pros and a Cup of Joe.
0: Kyle Shanahan. He did speak to the media about the accident.
13: I've had autopilot for 9 years, so I'm pretty comfortable with it. And who knows what happened when I turned around, whether it malfunctioned or whether I knocked it off. That's something I don't know yet.
0: What a bunch of crap. Come on.
14: God
0: man.
14: Bless you.
0: Thank you.
14: So I do have a question about this, because this came up in a conversation with some buddies about there are some people that I know out there who take liberties with probably drinking too much. And putting their car on autopilot, because it is so advanced now.
0: I had a buddy tell he had a Tesla, and he said multiple times he went out and just got butchered and had to drive him home. And I was like, are you sure you're allowed to do that? He goes, I don't know. I got home safe.
4: 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And now, Steve Covino.
0: Oh, boy.
15: Uh-oh.
4: Rich Davis. This is Covino and Rich.
0: Kirk Cousins, veteran. Doesn't need to be pushed around in camp. Hold on. Not only a veteran, like a nice guy. Max Crosby was being the wild and crazy Raider guy. And
16: nonstop motor.
0: Yep. 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Cousins probably was like, hey, I don't like that. 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And I feel like Kirk Cousins appears to be that guy. 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So why is Matt Crosby
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1: Now, Maller's Mountain of Money.
2: Good Lord, that's a lot of money.
1: Do you have what it takes to get to the top? Probably not.
0: All right, here we go. Let's have some fun here. What do you say? Time now for Maller's Mountain of Money. Let's welcome in our contestants. We have Justin, who's in Pennsylvania. Hello, Justin. Welcome.
3: How you doing, Ben?
0: I'm hanging in there, my man. You're going to play. Who do you want to partner up with, Justin?
3: You.
0: All right, we're in it to win it. Hold on. What do you do for work, Justin? Quickly.
3: Uber.
0: Uber. All right, very good. All right, hold on a sec. And we have Scott in the Commonwealth. Punch the right line up. That's not the right line. Here we go. Hello, Scott. Welcome.
4: Hey, Ben. How's it going, man?
0: All right, buddy. You're going to play the game. Who do you want to partner up with, my man?
4: Well, I'll take Coop.
0: All right.
5: Good choice. You're gonna win, Scott.
0: He's not excited.
5: We're both gonna win.
0: You were the backup. You're sloppy seconds.
4: Yeah, let's do it.
0: Okay, very good. Yep. What are the categories? Quickly, Coop.
5: All right, this is the Antonio Banderas edition of Maller's Mountain Money. He turned 66 years old on Monday. The categories are Philadelphia, the 33, Once Upon a Time in Mexico, and Doolittle. Justin, you were on first. Which category would you like?
3: 33.
5: The 33. All right.
0: 33.
5: And right. Scott, how about you?
4: The first category.
5: Philadelphia. All right.
0: All right. These athletes, are you ready there, Justin? These athletes all wore number 33. Number 33. Ready? We need the first and the last name. Okay. Considered the greatest Boston Celtic of the 1980s.
3: Larry Bird.
0: Yes. The sky hook for the Lakers.
3: Kareem Abdul-Jabbar.
0: The star center of the Knickerbockers in the 80s and early 90s.
3: Patrick Miller.
0: Yes. Running back for the Dallas Cowboys was traded to the Vikings for 8 gazillion draft.
3: Russell Walker.
0: Yes. Defensive back.
5: No.
0: Oh, no. Excuse me. I screwed that up. The other guy that wasn't traded to the Vikings. All right. 1980s running back. Nicknamed after something, a snack at a stadium. Defensive back for the Chicago Bears. He, I think, worked for the FBI briefly.
3: Peanut Tillman.
0: Yes. That's
5: a nickname.
0: That is correct. That's his name.
5: No.
0: It is his name.
5: Nope, that's his, not his name.
0: He's known as Peanut Tillman.
5: That's his nickname.
0: He is known as
5: what?
0: The reason I didn't say Peanut is because he's known.
5: You could have said Peanut.
0: His
5: that's
0: name,
5: his nickname.
0: His name
5: that's not
0: is
5: his
0: Peanut
5: name.
0: Tillman. Listen, I'm going to go to Google
5: if,
0: right
5: if
0: now.
5: If I say Iceman, do I get credit
0: I
5: for
0: am going,
5: George
0: I'm
5: Gervin?
0: Typing
5: no.
0: It.
5: No.
0: I just typed
5: no.
0: in
5: no. You have
0: 60 Peanut.
5: Points.
0: I just typed in Peanut Tillman.
5: It doesn't
0: and
5: matter.
0: It, right there. There's his Pro Football Reference page. There's his Wikipedia
5: and
0: page.
5: And what does it say Peanut, on his Pro Reference page?
0: Peanut Tillman.
5: No, it doesn't.
0: It says right
5: it
0: there.
5: What does the Pro Football
0: says,
5: Reference page say at the top?
0: It says Charles Tillman
5: exactly.
0: Peanut.
5: No, it does
0: it
5: not.
0: It says Peanut.
5: That's his
0: Peanut. Peanut.
5: Anyway, Scott, you and I.
0: We got screwed, Justin.
5: The category is Philadelphia. These sports figures were born in Philadelphia. Are you ready, Scott?
0: Don't choke.
4: Yes, I won't.
5: All right, let's begin. He is the greatest Laker of all time. The Black Mamba.
4: Kobe Bryant.
5: Yes, this guy scored 100 points in a game.
4: Wilt Chamberlain.
5: Yes. This guy is now the top receiver for the Tampa Bay Buccaneers after Mike Evans left.
4: Shoot.
5: Okay, that's fine.
0: Thanks for saying shoot.
5: This was Peyton Manning's top receiver. His son's in the league now.
4: Peyton Manning.
5: On the Colts.
4: Sorry. I know.
5: Okay. This guy was the quarterback for the Raiders when they went to the Super Bowl and lost to the Bucs.
4: Kenny Stabler.
5: No.
0: Well, I'd be impressed.
5: All right. right. So,
4: it's better than a dust up in the first round.
6: No, you did choke.
0: I don't. What's the score, Coop?
6: We have 30 points. So we're up.
0: Have 30 points.
6: You missed Chris Godwin, Marvin Harrison, Rich Gannon.
0: How many do we have? What do we got?
6: You have 60 points.
0: Oh, I worry. Well, it was a low scoring game. It's a defensive struggle.
4: Scott, let's go.
6: Scott, would you like Would you like Once Upon a Time in Mexico or Doolittle?
4: Doolittle sounds cool.
6: Okay. These star athletes didn't actually do much when they finally won a ring. 45 seconds, let's begin. His nickname was the Glove in the NBA. He played for the Seattle Supersonics. Point guard.
4: I'm going to say... Jesus, I'm bad at this.
6: Okay, this guy was
0: Jesus.
6: This guy was the quarterback that Tom Brady took over for.
4: Oh, that would be the guy that went to Buffalo. He made wine. No, I know who he is. He's awful.
6: What's his name?
0: He just gave his Wikipedia profile.
6: Okay.
0: But
6: how about a quarterback for the Browns? He won a championship.
0: Wow. I mean, what was that?
6: We didn't get any points that round.
0: Oh,
6: so
0: my
6: we lose.
0: God, you lost. Yeah. Let's run up the score,
6: Gary
0: Justin.
6: Gary Payton.
0: Yeah.
6: Drew Bledsoe,
0: yeah.
4: Oh, yeah, yeah. Yeah. I was just going to say Drew Bledsoe.
0: Justin, let's try to get some more points, even though we've already won the game. These sports figures all have Mexican heritage. Former Cowboys quarterback who just got popped for drunk driving.
3: Tony Romo.
0: What did he say? Tony, yeah, you got it right. All right. Greatest Mexican pitcher of all time for the Dodgers back in the 80s. Oh, come on, Fernando Valenzuela. Doesn't matter. We won anyway. 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
10: The Spidey Tracker app says that Spider-Man is in the direct vicinity.
12: Spider-Man Brand New Day continues to have an historic run at the box office. The fourth Tom Holland-led Spidey film raking in $145 million in its second weekend. That was enough to earn it the third biggest second weekend of all time. It fell just short of the record set by Star Wars The Force Awakens in 2015. Brand New Day has already earned $1.67 billion at the global box office. An arrest was made at a home owned by Kim Kardashian in Los Angeles County. It happened in the gated community of Hidden Hills. Kardashian and her four children were apparently not living at the house at the time of the incident. They've reportedly been staying in a nearby rental while the property, worth an estimated $60 million, undergoes renovations. The 27-year-old suspect allegedly burglarized the home and took a car for a joyride. Elvis fans descending on Memphis this week to celebrate the king.
14: It's Elvis Week 2026. And the festivities are in full swing at his iconic Graceland home. The 10-day festival celebrates Presley's life and music 49 years after his death. I'm Mark Mayfield.
12: Blink-182 fans can look forward to new music coming from the band. 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They last dropped an album in 2023. That's entertainment. I'm Jennifer Polsoni.
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0: In the AL West, the Houston Astros still have a half-game lead over the Rangers. Houston won in 10 innings at San Francisco, 6-3. The save to Josh Hader, who pitched two innings. Texas got a 10-inning victory at the Angels, 4-1. The Dodgers bounced Kansas City, 6-5. L.A. had lost 8 of 9. Tarek Skubal started 95 pitches in his five innings. The Dodgers' record since July 1st, now 15-18. Arizona shut out Colorado, 9-0. The Padres came back for a 3-2 win over Milwaukee. Tampa Bay won its seventh game in a row thanks to eight runs in the eighth, 10-6 at the A's. Junior Caminero with his 34th homer. Minnesota and the Mets with wins. Phillies won 6-5 at St. Louis. Kyle Schwarber a single, a double, and two walks. Toronto edged Boston and Sonny Gray 2-1. And the Dallas Cowboys gave defensive tackle Quinnen Williams a three-year extension worth just over $100 million guaranteed. I'm Steve DeSager.
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0: Call it aggressively looking. What does that even mean? Is it elevator eyes? Welcome in the beginning of another hour of the Ben Maller Show. We are in the air everywhere. We're right nearby. See, it's the magic of the audio box thing that we're in. We're right nearby. And we live in a bubble. It's an audio bubble. We hope not to pop. Coast to coast, border to border, and beyond, on the vast and hellaciously powerful microphones of FSR emanating live from the sweat as we sweat the details. See, that's the, you got to sweat the details there. It's very important to sweat the details. And listen, we know Robbie the Mariner fan always sweats the details. 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All right, so our lead this story is from the mailbag of sorts via Boston. The Red Sox lost again. We'll get to that game in a minute. We normally don't talk about regular season baseball games. However, this was so zany, so crazy, so ridiculous. It rises to high crimes and misdemeanors of a mention in the Mahler monologue. However, our lead is from the post-trade deadline. Post-trade deadline leftovers. Those delicious morsels of goodness. Those little nuggets, bite-sized nuggets, which are so good. So if you've not been following this, perhaps not. I got an email from, I think it was Scott, not blind Scott, but apparently there's more than one person named Scott in the Boston region there, the Commonwealth. So this guy Scott emails me and said, "Do you see this bull crap?" And of course I looked at it and I said, "Oh yeah, that's fine." So I want to address this here. So I was reading an email and apparently there's a story going around that the Red Sox, quote, discussed, close quote, various trades for Francisco Lindor, Bobby Witt Jr., and Eli De La Cruz. All right, that's leading up to the trade, though. I know, it's kind of funny, isn't it? Yeah. Scott thought it was hilarious. He's very cynical. This is not blind Scott, this other guy. So anyway, that's a good jumping off point. Let us discuss the question, and I'm going to address this in a tone that I think is appropriate. So what is the significance of the Red Sox reportedly kicking the tires, inquiring about Eli De La Cruz, Bobby Witt Jr., and Francisco Lindor? So I've got four seasons, don't trust Jumbo, and twinkling stars. And we will combine all of these things together, and we're going to have the gabagool. We're going to have the gabagool, and then we're going to have the baba ganoush is what we're going to have. So to lead off here, this is what's known, and Scott seems to get it. This guy Scott, and I don't know who he is. He's not a regular contributor to the show. However, it is a strategic leak is what this is. That's the way I will phrase this, right? This is a strategic leak, aggressively window shopping. You know, it's like, hey, you tell your wife, I'm gonna go down to the mall. There's still a mall? Yeah, there's a mall. So I'm gonna go down to the mall, and you're gonna buy something. I'm gonna go. And so then you get back to the house, and the wife says, well, did you buy anything? He says, well, you know, I didn't really buy. What were you doing? You were there for a while. Well, I was aggressively looking. I was trying to see what I might buy. You know, that kind of thing. I was looking around. Good luck. Good luck. So Boston, the way they're talking here, they were walking down the shortstop showroom, Rodeo Drive. They had their noses pressed against the glass and their slobber chops. And they were, Bobby Witt Jr. and Eli De La Cruz. That's fantasy land. Now, the Red Sox asking about them, it's kind of like me going into the Ritz-Carlton of the Four Seasons and saying, hey, do you guys have a coupon code? Yeah, they'd laugh at you, and then you'd be arrested and kicked out. And, you know, it's like, come on. They inquired. so stupid. Just to try to feel something, you know, just to try to get that vibe. Oh, maybe we'll get a real shortstop there. Good luck. I'm pretty sure that certainly Eli De La Cruz and Bobby Witt Jr. are not available. Not, you know, the Royals suck. Bobby Witt Jr. signed a forever contract. And Eli De La Cruz, he doesn't have the forever contract. However, he is the anchor to whatever that is in Cincinnati with the Reds. And so they're not being put in a Boston gift packet. That's not happening. There's no basket they're being put into. Now, Francisco Lindor is the one name that is head and shoulders realistic. Of course, that means you have to pay the bill. And the only thing, and Scott, my listener Scott pointed out, is that, well, the Red Sox will take Lindor if the Mets pay his contract. Like, I don't think that's going to happen. Like, the Mets will be like, we're a big market team. You can afford to pay Francisco Lindor and all that. And so, he's available. I mean, the Mets would personally drive him and his luggage all the way up I-95. And if Boston swallowed the Albatross contract, they'd even throw in a Gulfstream, or at least the use of a Gulfstream for private flights. Now, the real message the Red Sox are sending is we don't have a shortstop. We do not have a shortstop. It is a black hole. It is a blank space on our bingo card. However, we are the E-word, efforting. We're efforting. This is the Boston baseball team trying to convince the fan base that they are dating a supermodel when they're actually texting their bedraggled ex at 2 a.m. saying, hey, you up? That's pretty much it. I mean, that's how that goes. And so, listen, they're not getting Bobby Witt Jr. and Ellie De La Cruz. It's just not happening. Lindor, I could see Lindor ending up in Boston. But the whole thing just is, I love these after the fact things that are leaked, strategically leaked by the teams to say, yeah, we really went for it. Man alive. Boy, that escalated. We really tried to get that guy. All right, now furthermore, to the zaniness that happened last night at the ballpark formerly known as Sky Dome there in Toronto, where the Red Sox and the Blue Jays game was delayed a little over 15 minutes. You can't delay a game. These things are timed. We need to get these games over with. Rob Manfred wants all these games to end very quickly. So why was the game delayed? Did somebody get whacked with a baseball, hit over the head with a bat? No. There was a very bizarre situation in the seventh inning of this game. Now, I'm going to try to describe. There was a lot of confusion. I'm going to try to describe what happened. And the thumbnail recap of this, there was confusion over how many outs there were. What? I know. So you had the Toronto Blue Jays, the Boston Red Sox, the umpires, who didn't seem to know what was going on. Say, what? Yeah, I know. Anyway, so this like long delay. There was a debate, whether a Boston run should have scored in the seventh inning. So let me give you the condensed Cliff Notes version of this. So with two runners aboard and nobody out, Nick Sogard hit a liner that bounced before Vladimir Guerrero Jr. So the Blue Jays first baseman, he fielded it and then produced one out because the ball bounced. So he produced one out. However, the scoreboard operator, clearly taking a lot of shots of vodka and other hard liquor, and so this guy over there, he just put two outs up. Because why not? Okay, fine. So he screwed up. So then Sedane Rafaela flew out. That's the actual second out. But remember, the scoreboard said there were already two outs. So this guy flew out. That should be the second out. But it's actually the third out in the eyes of the players. Are like, well, that's the third out because they thought that was a double play. Guerrero eventually stepped on first. And Sogard left without tagging up, completing an appeal for the third out. However, the Boston run had already scored. Are you confused? I'm confused telling you this. But wait, there's more. So it turns out that the umpires didn't know what was going on. So they said, well, let's contact the overlords in New York and see if they know what's going on. So the umpires contacted the Major League Baseball's Operations Center in New York, and they ruled that the run counted, cutting Toronto's lead. It was 2-1, and so it was very odd. And the question is, what stood out about the Red Sox and their base-running blunder in Toronto? And the Blue Jays are not out of the woods either. So this whole thing, and I watched it several times on the interweb, this entire thing, Keystone Cops, right? Old Hollywood, get the Benny Hill music going, and it was hilarious. Think about it, with all the things that we have, all of them, and these guys didn't know how many outs there were. Like they treated the out total was like advanced calculus, which is hilarious to me. So the Red Sox wandered around Rogers Center in full zombie mode, right? Completely hypnotized by the boozing scoreboard operator or whatever he was doing there, with the incorrect number of outs. They were mesmerized, kind of like when you go to a casino and you're playing a slot machine and you just keep pulling the lever or hitting the button, which I guess is what you do now, and that's the way to do it. So the Red Sox were so locked into the, I guess they're so into this whole analytics thing and all that stuff that they forgot arithmetic. They're worried about analytics. They're not worried about arithmetic, and they, I guess they outsourced that. They said, well, we don't need to count the outs. We'll just depend on the scoreboard. Okay, that makes sense. Just depend on the scoreboard. Nothing wrong with that. Now, I've seen that before. I last saw that on a Saturday morning Little League game, so I have seen it. The team didn't know how many outs there were and all that. And of course, they got orange slices for that. The players on the Red Sox and Blue Jays, they didn't get orange slices. Now, that what followed was a group project of total incompetence by both the Red Sox and the Blue Jays. You had confused players here, there, and everywhere. The managers didn't really know what was going on. The umpires had to ask Big Brother to help them out. And then it got a 15-minute rule seminar. I bet you the people in New York didn't even know what happened. Hey, pull out the dusty rule book. Let's see what rule. We got to look at the rule. And there's always some Poindexter that's, oh, I know what the rule is. Let me double check. I'll check that. So it's just, again, a group project of total incompetence there between these two teams. Everyone gets an F. Now, the other part of it in the post-game situation, we learned after the fact that Anthony Siegler, apparently that's a player for the Red Sox. I've never heard of him. And he said that the third base coach told him there was one out, but Siegler looked at the scoreboard and saw two outs, and then he said, no excuse, it's unacceptable. So he's like, well, I was told by my coach the right number of outs. I just chose to look at the scoreboard, and that's what I chose to go with. Now, the thing that gets even better is Toronto, we learned, could have, you talk about Fugazi. Toronto could have gotten rid of that run. They could have made the run go abracadabra, hocus pocus. Are you keeping track of this? So there's apparently an appeal process if you fail to tag at third. Siegler failed to tag at third because he figured he didn't need to tag at third. So the way this works, and I never heard of this, under the rather obscure, it's called apparent fourth out rule, the appeal would have superseded the out at first. However, Toronto failed to do that before they left the field, so they effed up too. Now, it didn't matter because in the end, the team that was in the lead there, Toronto, ultimately won the game, so the Red Sox have completely fallen apart. It's panic at Fenway, and all those good vibrations are over. They lost all their mo, as you idiots say, momentum. How could they lose three games in a row? They had all the momentum. It makes no sense. Why would they give that? And they lost to the Blue Jays and the A's for a couple of games. Those are Bush League teams this year. It's embarrassing. There you go. Well, the lesson is don't trust Jumbo. Do not trust Jumbo. That would be the Jumbotron. Don't do it. And as the old NBC PSA used to say, the more you know, the more you know, especially the part of how many outs there are in an inning. All right, last thing. To Sweet Home Chicago. We go where Tim Anderson, who created a lot of good sports talk radio for doing really zany things back in his day. Now, Tim Anderson has been a stiff stealing money for several years, and apparently that hustle is now over. The skullduggery has come to an end. Tim Anderson announcing his retirement from baseball at age 33. Goodbye. Get out of here. See you later. He was very emotional. Verklempt is the word I will use when talking to reporters. Of course, then Anderson, while he was a ball of tears, was like, hey, listen, life is bigger than baseball. Life is bigger than trying to entertain people with baseball. Well, he hadn't been able to entertain anyone in years. It's been a bit of a problem there. He acknowledged the game brought him a lot of great memories, a fair amount of money, and he also said some significant pain. A lot of that was self-inflicted by Tim Anderson, who famously compared himself to Jackie Robinson and then got upset when someone called him Jackie Robinson, which seems to make no sense to me, but what do I know? Anyway, that was Josh Donaldson. I think that was the beef between Josh Donaldson, who I think was with the Yankees, and Tim Anderson. And the wokesters at baseball got all upset and all that because Tim Anderson was offended. And so they over, you know, it was back in the prime woke times. They got very upset. Anyway, he acknowledged that he doesn't like baseball anymore. He stopped enjoying baseball, and which is fair because watching him play was not enjoyable. He's sucked for years. All right, so the question, though, let's get down to the case. So the White Sox have decided they're going to give a special honor to Tim Anderson. He spent most of his career with the White Sox. He bounced around because he's stunk for the last several years. So the question is this. Does Tim Anderson deserve the royal treatment to have a White Sox tribute night on the south side of Chicago? So when I saw this, and I'm not making this up, I thought this was satire. I knew he had retired. I'd read that on a couple of places that he had retired. So I knew that Tim Anderson had announced his retirement. I figured that was kosher. The part about the tribute I thought was satire. I thought that was Sports Talk Barry or Butt Crack Sports or one of the parody accounts. I thought there's no way. This guy's not anywhere good enough to have that kind of tribute. And apparently they are going to have a night in September for Tim Anderson. And it's like, why? Only on the south side does a couple of pretty good years, which is really what Tim Anderson had, just a couple of pretty good years, do you get a victory lap? Are you that desperate as the White Sox? You have nothing to latch onto that you're going to celebrate Tim Anderson? Like, does anyone there know how to say no? Are there any adults in the room? So Anderson's prime lasted about as long as a Snapchat story, about that long, that nobody bothered to open. You know, you get those things, you don't open them, or the invisible messages, and you just kind of ignore it and all that stuff. And he became the face of what the Whites, I remember the White Sox hyping up this generation. There's another one of the fraud options of the minor league system. Oh, we're going to be so good. All these minor leaguers, right? Oh, man, they're going to be great. Fully loaded. And Tim Anderson was the face of that era of White Sox baseball, right? And that produced legitimately nothing, zero, zippo, bupkis in terms of any kind of success. I think they had one playoff series win, but it was in the pandemic year and all that stuff. So just a mountain of wasted expectations and hyperbole and all that. And then came the defining moment. The defining moment of Tim Anderson's career. You know where I'm going. Dateline, Cleveland, Ohio, the KO kid. The KO kid, Jose Ramirez, who turned Mr. Anderson into a constellation. Boom, boom, boom, boom, boom. With one right hand heard round the baseball world, and all of a sudden, all that swag, all that machismo from Tim Anderson, poof, it went away. Bye-bye. See you later. He was fitted for a new hat after that. The hat.

0: Betancourt. Now, when those guys were done with baseball, did they have a night for D.D. Gregorius? Did they have a night for Yunesky Betancourt? No. Listen, celebrating the face of a failed rebuild is a choice. It's a choice the White Sox have decided to make. So what exactly are you celebrating? Are you gonna, you know, what's the opposite of a bobblehead? You going to hand out a Tim Anderson laying on the ground statue to all the kids under 15 that go to the White Sox games? Anyway, all right, there it is. I ranted. I feel better now. You might not have enjoyed that, but it was therapeutic for me, so that's all I care about. If you'd like to be part, 877-99 on Fox, 877-996-6369. Also on X, at Ben Maller. Has there ever been a White Sox player that won a fight? Because the only ones I can remember lost fights. Robin Ventura and Tim Anderson. I'm sure there's been one that won a fight.
1: AJ well, Pruszynski?
0: Oh, AJ Pruszynski. But he, oh, yeah, you're right. You know, you are correct. That was pretty good. That was in the early 2000s, right?
1: Yes.
0: Yeah, you're right. All right. Yeah, there you go. White Sox are still down on the scoreboard, though, Coop. They're still trailing. Yeah. All right. One of the most famous sportscasters who a lot of people grew up with has gone viral, and there's a lot of questions. There's a lot of people asking questions. We'll try to get to the bottom of the mystery. We'll get to that, and we will do it next. However, as we press on here, time now for the A Block. Let's see, what hour is it? Let's go to the Lorena Theater in Sherman Oaks, California, and let's find out what hour it is right now.
2: Hour number four.
0: Oh, you are such a fox, Lorena. My God. 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

0: 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Reminder to check out the podcast page and the fifth hour on the weekends. Also, there's a big Maller meet and greet coming up. Oh, it's huge. How about Jim Rome? He said that for years. Huge. Worked. Good for him. Jim Rome. He used to work here. Upstairs back in the day. I'm so old. I worked when I worked in local radio in San Diego. Jim was doing a local radio show back there. Anyway. Maller meet and greet coming up. Vegas, August 29th. Less than 3 weeks away. Be there, be square. Check it out. Want to call in 877-99 on Fox, on X, at Ben Maller. That's at Ben Maller if you'd like to be part. You can also say hello on X, at, as we said, at Ben Maller. Mark's here, right over there. He's the pride of Chicago. I should have just had him do the Tim Anderson rant. He's a White Sox guy. Are you pro-Tim Anderson, or where are you neutral? Where are you at on Tim Anderson?
1: There should be no big celebration. Right. Just keep going. Move on.
0: I agree. Good job. Mark with the C. I didn't tell him to say that. Mark with a C, Ramsey, at 64. Mark Ramsey, 64950, with a C. Cooper Loop, a Bronco fan. That's a Bronco fan. Your comments can and will be used against you in the court of sports radio, so please act accordingly. Ryan writes in, and Ryan's in Maine. He's a big jab guy, Maller militia guy. He says White Sox might be down on winning fights, but they are up on a guy closing a World Series game who was drunk. Mark Burley in Game 3 of the 0-5 series in the 14-inning game. So completely, was he drinking? Was he drinking whiskey, vodka? We don't know. All right. I know the Red Sox, a lot of baseball players back in the old days. Man, a lot of boozing. When I was doing stuff with the Dodgers, there was a guy that played for the 86 Mets who told me some amazing stories that would have ended up with many of those guys in jail rather than them being honored for their World Series win over the weekend in New York. But times were different. Times were different. Ferg Dog says the new Bills Stadium sounds like a mess. Glad we don't have that problem at the Intuit Dome. You have an obstruction view of the court. Even with all the bathrooms, you don't have an obstructed view. Unobstructed view you have. No obstruction. Easy for me to say. Eloy from Compton says, Ben, here's my favorite Tim Anderson play, and it's the punch. The punchy punch. Let's go back to the phones. We'll say hello to... Let's say hello to Mike the Leprechaun in Boston. Hello, or Boston adjacent. Hello, Mike the Leprechaun. The Red Sox are falling apart. Your thoughts?
2: Yes. Three games in a row. That's not the end of the world, but that was a crazy play. That seventh inning thing you described?
0: How did they have a fourth out? I didn't even know you could. Well, who came up with that? Like, who said, well, no, the Blue Jays could have gotten a fourth out. Who came up with that?
2: You explained it very well in your monologue.
0: Well, thank you. I appreciate that. Thank you.
2: Yes. Anyway, I'm going to do a quick shout-out again to my podcast neighbor, Mike Chancelot, and he only goes by Chance because there's too many Mikes, apparently. Is that correct? There's too many Mikes in the world.
0: Mike is a popular name. Is it still a popular name? Are kids still being named Mike? It is not.
2: No, not anymore. It's not even in the top 10.
0: What is the most popular name for kids?
2: Something like Liam, I believe, is one of them. Liam?
0: Liam?
3: Yeah, I think that's true.
0: Really? Liam's popular. What else? What other?
3: Probably something dumb like Braxton or...
0: Braxton. Wasn't like Hudson and Brooklyn popular like 10 years ago or something like that?
3: Let's look at the top 10 names.
0: All right. You listen to our live coverage. These are the names that, you know, 15, 20 years from now, these kids will be all grown up and then, in sports, and they'll be stars in sports. These are the names. I'm old. I'm 20 years from now, I'll probably need somebody to take care of me. So these will be the kids.
2: I think Declan is in there, which is a surprising name. Declan is coming on strong.
0: Declan?
3: It was, but it's not in the top 10 for 2026.
0: Give me the top five, Coop. Go.
3: It's separated by gender. Yes.
0: Oh, okay.
3: I know. Wow.
0: I thought there was no gender. Yeah, what's up with that?
4: I know,
0: come
4: it's
0: on,
4: crazy.
0: Man.
4: So the number one baby girl name for 2026.
0: Yeah.
4: Olivia.
0: Olivia. Mm-hmm. I feel like that's an old name that came back. I feel like in the 1920s.
4: A woman dancing was named Olivia.
0: A lot of these
4: seem to be like, you know, revivals.
0: Okay.
4: Number two, Amelia.
0: Yeah, another Amelia Earhart. There you go.
4: Yeah.
0: A famous, nobody even knows who that is anymore. Big story back in the day.
4: Number three, Eliana.
0: Eliana. Oh, that's kind of a, that could be a hot, you know, hot girl. Yeah, I feel like you do grow into your name, so you got to be careful. You know, if you give a girl a hot name, she might, you know, give a guy a, you know, name.
4: Number four, Sophia.
0: Oh, yeah. Was Sophia Vergara, right? She's,
4: yeah.
0: Yeah, she's old, though.
4: Right? Yeah.
0: Number
4: five, Charlotte.
0: Charlotte coming in strong at number five.
4: Yes.
2: Charlotte's Web. Charlotte's Web.
4: Yes.
0: Real spider.
4: Now for baby boy names of 2026 so far.
0: Or pig.
4: Number one is Noah.
0: Noah. Mm-hmm. All right.
2: Yeah.
4: Number two is Liam.
2: Yeah.
0: Okay. All right. Number
4: three, Oliver.
0: Oliver, really?
4: Yeah.
2: Oliver Twist.
0: Oliver coming back.
4: Number four, Elijah.
0: Elijah, oh, like Eli Manning's named Elijah. Yeah.
4: And number five, Mateo.
0: Mateo?
4: Yeah.
2: It's short for Mateus, by the way. Anyway.
0: All right.
2: The only person who ever called me Michael was my mother, and I knew I was in big trouble. If I heard Michael.
0: Yeah. When I heard Benjamin, I knew my ass was getting kicked. You know, my dad, you know, dad would kick my ass. So. That's what happened.
2: Mary, do you know this? Mary had a little lamb. Did you know that? Mary had a little lamb.
0: Why didn't it ever grow up? Why is it always little? Why didn't she have a big lamb? It never
2: grew up. Mary had a little lamb. Apparently, she's not a vegan anymore.
0: All right. Thank you. 2% chance is in Alabama. Hello, 2% chance. Welcome.
5: Yes, sir. Olivia Newton-John.
0: Oh, this is off to a terrible start. Let's start over. Can we clean that up in post? All right, cool. Can we clean that up in post, please?
4: Yeah, we just dumped the last 40 seconds, so you can just
0: you
4: go.
0: Can't
4: and just
0: say that on the air, dude. Let's try. Let's go to Alabama. 2% chance. Hello, 2% chance. Welcome.
6: Hey, what's up, Ben? How you doing this early morning?
0: Hold on a second.
6: So what?
0: Hold on. Coop just told me that's a little too peppy. He just told me in talkback. Is that correct, Coop?
4: We've got a lot of overnight listeners.
0: Early morning, people trying to wake up to. Yeah, it's a little too peppy. Can we do that? Let's do it from the top. Yes. All right, hold on a sec here. I apologize. Chance knows he's on the payroll. We went over this in the table read in the afternoon, and for some reason I guess he wasn't paying attention. He might have been playing on his phone. He was playing a game on his phone or something. I apologize. Let's try that again. Let's go. 3, 2. Let's go to Alabama. 2% chance. Hello, 2% chance. Welcome.
7: Hey, good morning, man. Thanks for taking the call. I really appreciate it. So you were talking about some Chicago White Sox players. Two players came to my mind. Chris Sale, didn't he get in a big fight? Am I thinking of the right guy? And I knew
0: Chris Sale, who's now with the Atlanta Braves, most famous for Edward Scissorhands when he chopped up the uniforms with the White Sox. They had, was it special alternative uniforms that he didn't want to wear? So he took scissors and cut them all up so the players couldn't wear them. How much did that cost him? That must have cost him a lot of money. Those uniforms are expensive.
7: Yeah.
0: Oh, he's making a lot of money.
7: Yeah, she was Joe Jackson. You know, he beat the crap out of them shoes. But, man, why is everyone complaining about, you know, the Bills Stadium? I'm a huge Bills fan, man. That is my team. These obstructed seats, they are not going to be sold during the games. They have nothing to do with the games.
0: Why are you defending the incompetence of spending $2 billion on a stadium? You should have no obstructed view seats. It's incompetence. It's malfeasance. You hire someone to design a stadium. I can do it right now on the interweb, on AI. I can come up with a stadium with no obstructed seats. You're telling me the Buffalo Bills couldn't do that? Why would you defend them?
7: I'm not defending the fact that they made obstructed seats. I'm just saying that they're not going to put some poor fan there, man. You know, maybe they didn't get it done in time. They said they're going to fix it.
0: Well, you know what they should do? I have a solution. I've activated the Maller Think Tank, and I have a great idea. For the fans, for those seats, don't get rid of them. That is the blind seating section. All right, that's where you sit the blind. If you're a blind Bills fan and you want a ticket, that's where you sit them, right there. Boom, done.
7: That might work, man. That might work. You know, before Josh Allen got there, I would love to have been blind because it was a long, long
0: You had a couple of good games. Ryan Fitzpatrick had a few good games back in the day.
7: From 1999 to 2020 with no playoffs, it was a long, long drought, man.
0: Well, you know, you got a lot of high draft picks, though, so that's good. A lot of high draft picks.
7: Yeah. Yeah,
0: it was all worth
7: it. And you were talking earlier about Heisman Trophy winners that that didn't get drafted. I remember Starbuck, he went back when they had a 10th round. I think he was a 10th round guy, if memory serves. I used to be my dad was a Cowboys fan.
0: Yeah, there've been a bunch. I mean, at one point, the Heisman, it was a big thing, but it's like you had to prove yourself to the NFL. Now it's all about who hypes themselves up most for the draft. That's who gets drafted in the top of the draft. It's like the guys that have the good marketing, and Mendoza had good marketing, and so he got drafted high. He's a developmental quarterback, should have been a fourth or fifth round draft pick, but now the Raiders are going to learn he should have been a fourth or fifth round draft pick. They'll soon find out. All right, let's say hello to Eeny, Meeny, Miny, Mo. By the way, let me do this. Let me bring in Steve in Manhattan for this, because he'll be perfect for this. So, you know, you remember the name Chris Berman? You remember that name, Berman? You know, no?
8: Yes.
0: All right. So he has gone viral here. He made a public appearance at the Pro Football Hall of Fame. The video just made the rounds yesterday. Wow. You see this, Coop? Everybody see
3: it? Yes, I did see this.
0: All right. So it was very odd. He was walking. He stopped to sign some autographs. He was standing. He was walking around. And then there was like a golf cart to pick him up and a lot of body shaming going on. Normally you'd say, well, that's not right. This is a very odd look. It looks like, you know, they have that Brazilian, is it the booty?
3: It's a reverse BBL.
0: Exactly, a reverse Brazilian booty lift. The opposite of that, is that the Iowa booty letdown? I don't know what that is, but
3: BBL minus.
0: He appears to no longer have an ass. It's very odd. I don't know what happened. I hope he's okay. There's rumor, you know, nobody's really said anything that he's like lacking as a medical condition or something like that. I don't know, but it's not a great look. Did you see this, Steve? You didn't see this, did you? You're not on the internet. You're not.
8: No, I didn't see that. A lot of people think Len Berman's his brother, but they're not brothers. But Chris Berman has what's called a reverse mohawk. Now, let me just get into that that Mikey name.
0: Well, hold on
8: that
0: a second. Now, Berman is, yeah. He is 70-something. He says he's going to retire in 2029. So I think he's 72. He's going to retire when he's 75. I hope he makes it. I'm pulling for him. I'm pulling for him. I thought they already got rid of him at one point, ESPN. Anyway, they brought him back. Last I heard years ago, he was living in Hawaii. All right, go ahead. Yes, I'm sorry, Steve. Go ahead.
8: Yeah, but half the country now is on that shot that makes you lose weight. So you don't know if he's losing it legit or he just took the shot. But anyway.
0: Well, he didn't lose weight. He just lost his ass. That's all. He appears to be a very large and in charge.
8: Okay. All right. Whatever's going on, there's going on. Listen, the name Mike and Mikey became popular after the Life cereal commercial in the 70s, and Mikey, he likes it, you know, and that name took off. A lot of people have that name, Michael, or Mike, or Mikey, and they would also call them, there's older guys in the audience, they were called Mickey for some reason, whatever, was just the spelling of it.
0: Well, it was Mickey Mouse, of course, the great Mickey Mouse. I think that was
8: it. Yeah, but I don't think the birth certificate says Michael with him, but that's where it
0: came. It's always odd, like, you know, Robert and Bob, like, you have, like, two different names, Richard and Dick. You know, it's very odd. Who decided you get two names? All right, so Ben Maller Show, we've got Cite the Bite, the great sports radio mystery. We'll get to that. We'll do it next.
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18: What's that sound?
19: This is the show that has two crows and a cup of joe.
20: Who is Joe?
19: LeVar Arrington, Brady Quinn, and Jonas Knox.
0: Apparently we had a little bit of a dust-up at Raiders training camp between Kirk Cousins and Max Crosby, in which Kirk Cousins ended up getting in Max Crosby's face because he thought Max had hit him a couple of times. Here's the issue. Clint Kubiak, the head coach, decided to sit both players and didn't let them practice the following day because they have rules. You're not allowed to be partaking in any of that. And so because of that, those guys are punished. Here's my problem with it. Why'd Kirk Cousins get punished? What did he do wrong? Max Crosby hit him a couple of times when you're not supposed to.
21: He brought the drama to him, though.
0: What do you mean?
21: He grabbed him by his jersey.
0: Max Crosby's had an issue with this.
21: He's mixed it up with him. He hit the guy's arm twice. Like, I said, and correct me if I'm wrong, Q, because I am not a QB. But one thing, like, there's certain reasons to fight in camp and practices, for one. That's like, let me start there. I always started fights. I was the fight starter. I feel like I am an expert in practice fights. Like, I know y'all have heard the story that the inaccurate story that Ross Tucker is told and stuff like that.
0: I was one to
21: start fights. Yeah.
22: Can we recant that story? Yeah. Only so, because we usually only hear his side of it. You don't really tell that story. It's usually
21: it's not worth
22: rebuttal.
21: It's only worth it to him.
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24: Wow. You know, you start to think about Drew Brees, and I think we've underrated Drew Brees. He's got 80,000 yards. 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Now, I know he was 9-9 in the playoffs, and Peyton had maybe a 500 record in the playoffs as well. He did have the other Super Bowl that, you know, in Denver. 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And then they had Dante Culpepper. Drew Brees, Miami doesn't want him. He goes to New Orleans and brings that city a Super Bowl. But his numbers, better than Peyton Manning's.
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27: I don't know that there is any sport that would be able to handle what's going on, because they went from, hey, this is a sport, it's kind of under the radar, it has a fan base, but not nearly to the extent that it sits right now, where we talk about the NFL, the NBA, Major League Baseball, the WNBA. So now all of a sudden the W is thrust into a situation where none of the players have been before, the league hasn't been, no one's had to make decisions like this before. The W made this incredible jump. That's never happened. No sport has made a jump from where they were to all of a sudden being at the big table with everybody. Like, I mean, no one's ever done that. So, yeah, the growing pains, everything's going to get accelerated, and maybe this was all inevitable.
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0: 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We roll on and on and on and on. 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And all you do is you type in Ben Maller Show. It'll come up there, and you click on the thingamajig there, and you follow it, and then it'll show up, and you can listen however you want. Every hour, the whole show, the whole Megillah, or you can listen to little bite-sized pieces. Little bite-sized. And there's also, it's been cannibalized, there's a best-of version, which is all of 2.3 seconds long today. 2.3 seconds long. So check it out.
1: It's time now to Cite the Bite, where we play random generic sound bites. You know, inane sports and entertainment cliches spoken by so-called experts. You try to tell us who's doing the talking.
0: All right, let's do it. Here we go. Cite the Bite. Let's go to the audio tape. Someone from sports the last 7 to 10 days. Quickly.
2: Killing more people.
0: Play it again.
2: Killing more people.
0: All right. Who is that? Could be an athlete. Former athlete, coach, player. I'll say caller five, Mark. All right. Coop.
3: Caller number five.
0: All right. Here we go. Caller one, Hollering James. Who is it, Hollering James, for a golden ticket, James?
4: He played again.
0: What did he say? Oh, he played again.
4: Is it Steph Curry?
0: Is that Steph Curry for a golden ticket? No, it's not Steph Curry. Pizza Papa's caller number two. Pizza Papa, who is it? Sight to Bite Pizza Papa.
5: That was obviously Wink Martindale.
0: Is that Wink Martindale? That's a relevant name. Last seven. No, it is incorrect. This guy was a ball boy for the Minnesota Vikings under Dennis Green. Play it again.
2: Killing more people.
0: All right, let's go to caller three. Lucky Tony. Who is it, Lucky Tony?
6: Bears.
0: All right, is it Bears? No. Caller four, Chris in Boston. Who is it, Chris?
7: Randy Moss.
0: Is that Randy Moss? No! You gave a legitimate answer. What's wrong with you? Owns the NCAA record, 18 straight games with at least one touchdown reception. Coach Russell, quickly, Coach Russell.
8: I'm going to go with Larry Fitzgerald.
0: Yeah, that's a winner, caller five! Yeah. That's a winner! We won the game! Coach Russell, you got to go to take it. 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
13: Caffeine can be really good for you and help a lot of things, and caffeine can be kind of bad for you.
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14: Right.
13: 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All right, how about some health benefits?
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14: Yeah.
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18: The Dodgers took the late ball game 6-5 over Kansas City. The save to Edwin Diaz. The Dodgers had lost 8 of 9. San Diego was a 3-2 winner over Milwaukee, which has the best record in the majors. The save to the Padres' Mason Miller, his 30th of the year. The Padres still just one game out of the last NL wild card behind Philadelphia and Arizona, who each won. Texas and Houston each won in 10 innings on the road, so Houston in the AL West still a half game ahead of the Rangers. Tampa Bay has won 7 games in a row. Thanks thanks to 8 runs in the top of the 8th. Rays got a win at the A's 10-6. Toronto over Boston 2-1. The loss to Sonny Gray, who's now 14-3. The Dallas Cowboys gave defensive tackle Quinnen Williams a 3-year extension worth just over $100 million guaranteed. WNBA, Atlanta sent Toronto to a 9th straight loss. Seattle snapped an 11-game losing streak. I'm Steve DeSager.
0: Good morning to all.
1: Good morning. Good morning.
0: This is two pros and a cup of Joe.
3: Whoa, whoa.
0: And they put the more in morning.
5: Now's the time.
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0: He's Jonas Knox.
19: Your ears are perfect for this.
0: He's Brady Quinn.
20: You're Brady Quinn. You can do whatever you want.
21: It's not.
20: Oh, yes, it is. I'm Brady Quinn, and you're not.
21: Hell yeah.
22: That's part of the show.
23: As long as that thing moves when you thrust into it, that's a pump.
24: What the hell did he just say?
0: And that's College Football Hall of Famer LeVar Arrington.
25: Is this the show?
0: Your Joe. Your pros.
24: Yeah.
0: Your mornings.
26: Can we place wagers on this?
0: Now, live from the Fox Sports Radio studios, with Jonas Knox out, here are your pros, LeVar Arrington and Brady Quinn.
26: Welcome to the land where it just don't stop. Oh, yeah. LeVar, you forgot about this one, right? You got a little more soulful once Jonas leaves.
27: Hey, man, let's do it. Let's do it. you didn't
26: it's
27: already
26: pros,
27: came in with this. Let's do it.
26: No Joe, and I was thinking that opening has to be so old, but now I understand why. Now I understand why we have that in the mix. I'm Brady Quinn. That's LeVar Arrington. We are coming to you live. From all across the country, really. But one of the big things I want to start off today's show by talking about, LeVar, was feel very fortunate, feel very blessed, because yesterday I had our 16th annual golf outing for my foundation.
27: Nice.
26: So
27: nice.
26: Didn't want to talk about it too much beforehand. Had some weather that impacted it, but all of the volunteers, all of the sponsors, all of the people, very, very excited about it. We ended up raising over $210,000. So
27: nice.
26: For our foundation, we work with veterans. I know you're passionate about veterans.
27: Indeed.
26: We got to get you out, you and Jonas, at some point out for the golf outing. I know at least you'll smoke some cigars or have some drinks. I know that.
27: I will. That I am good for certain. Yeah. So, well, good, man. Congrats. What was the highlight? What was the highlight? I mean, I know you guys. Oh, what is it, the Blue Jacket?
26: Well, it's the Blue Jacket, yeah. And okay. Chopper Quinn won the Blue Jacket, the 16th annual.
27: No.
26: So it's taken him 16 years, but he finally won it. Yep.
27: Dang. Congrats, yeah. Chopper. Now,
26: yeah, what was excited about it.
27: What did he do in particular that led to the accomplishment?
26: There was
27: this year.
26: He started it off with a toast, and the toast was one which is not based on all our recent training for iHeartMedia and Premier Networks. It's not appropriate for radio. So,
27: okay.
26: Unfortunately, right. If we just were doing a podcast, maybe I could tell it then. But and the funny thing was, I tried to give him 3 different toasts that I thought were kind of borderline, but PC enough. And I gave it to him. He just goes, "I'm not reading any of those." I go, "Okay." Hey, man, he's going to be 78 this year. So he's stuck in his ways. He's going to do his own thing. Speaking of raising a bunch of money, though, we're making a bunch of money.
27: Yeah.
26: Quinnen Williams, we just heard that off the top, cashing in a 3-year extension with the Dallas Cowboys worth over $105.9 million, $101 million of that is guaranteed, and $63.35 million guaranteed at signing, and a big signing bonus over $30 million on that. So that's, I mean, LeVar, when I look at what the Cowboys have done since last year, that is 3 major contracts. When you look at, you know, last year they signed Deron Bland, they signed the Smith, the guard. I mean, they've been shelling out over $200 million just in guarantees on contracts. And it feels like they've kind of got the right guys that feel like are part of their future. I'll ask you, and I know we talked about this at length last year, but do you look back at the decision to trade away Micah Parsons and just scratch your head wondering, it seemed like with these other 3, there was no drama. They got the deal done. And with Parsons, for some reason, they couldn't figure it out. He goes somewhere else, signs the extension there. But it's not like it wasn't about the money. Like, what was it about?
27: Yeah, man. I think we were on to something when we said that there was a collective kind of you know, standoff between the agent and Jerry Jones in this particular situation, because I do believe we had a conversation about another player that was on Dallas that was also, it might be Pickens, that was represented, that's represented by the same agency as Micah Parsons. I just have the gut intuition instinct that what was ever was said in those conversations trying to get to a contract, cue that Jerry Jones was turned off by it or offended by it. And you mentioned Chopper being stuck in his ways. Well, Jerry Jones has been obviously well documented as being stuck in his ways and how he does certain things as well. So to see a contract like this where you make Quinnen the second highest paid interior lineman, and I think it's the largest third contract ever done by an interior lineman. I don't know. You check my stat on that. But for Quinnen to be compensated and it to be quiet, we didn't hear of any, you know, hold-ins or holdouts. We didn't hear any, you know, drama. I talked to Quinnen, but he's saying talk to the agent. I thought we had a deal. Maybe he really meant that. Maybe Jerry Jones truly meant he thought he did a deal with Micah, and Micah, like, didn't honor what he felt they did. You know, he's an old-school spit-on-your-hand, give a handshake type dude. And listen, whether for right or for wrong, if you did a deal with an old head like that, then, you know, you're taking your chances on how it plays out if you go in a different direction. But the Dallas Cowboys went on this one. I'll say that. And once again, you feel like the Jets have, even in a moment where it isn't even really about them, you figure they've lost again because they lost Quinnen to the Cowboys. Right. And then for the Cowboys to double down and put so much into him, obviously you'd assume that he has proven that he's worth the money. So the Jets lose again in terms of longevity of a draft pick.
26: And look, Jerry had and Stephen Jones, they all have glowing things to say about Quinnen Williams, why they signed him to this contract, how he's conducted himself, how professional he is. This is the type of player that you want to build around on your organization. So I look at that and I go back to, was Micah Parsons that big of a distraction? Was it more just about the contract? Was it immaturity? Did he need?
27: What do you think?
26: I don't know. It's hard to tell what it is, because since he's been in Green Bay, it seems like he's done all the right things. And I don't know if that was a wake-up call for him. I'm not sure if it was a matter of, again, some fracture between the Jones family and him and maybe the team in general. Even looking at some of the comments made from Micah Parsons, which, I mean, by the way, do we have the sound on that, Patty? Because he seems optimistic about this season. He seems to have turned a new leaf. And yet that comes with a new contract. But he also is optimistic coming off injury, what this upcoming season could mean. Play the sound for me.
2: Yeah, and I don't even think it's just about pass rush. I'm thinking about is commanding the defensive front. Like, the way I set it up, I can dictate the slides, know where the slide's going, understand protections. I think I'm above IQ than every rusher in the league. I don't, like, I've learned from the best between Dan, Zim, yeah. Halfley. Like, ooh. I really understand football at a way better level, so allows me to, you know, use those abilities that I haven't seen no one else do. So
26: there you go.
27: I'm tremendously offended that he didn't include my name and why his IQ is so high. But
26: he didn't. Know, I mean, he didn't say once. He didn't go back to his Penn State days. Now, do you think he doesn't go back in history though? Because then it has to include Dallas.
27: Still talk to him when he was in it. I talk. These guys send me their reps every single day, and we break down and talk about the reps and different things to wonder about. My feelings are a little hurt. Now I'm not going.
26: Do you like show him like any videos of the pass move and all that?
27: it's a little bit more conversation. It's more technically, driven, little things. Yeah, but understanding certain things that he was just discussing there. It's not crazy difficult, right? Like understanding what he was talking about in terms of the slides and just, what the setup of it may be when you're dictating with the defensive line, if he has the ability to call stunts and let them know where it is he's going, what gap he's going to go into and how to, disguise it or what the movements are. I'm sure there are a lot of super IQ guys out there, but, Micah comes off as one of those type dudes that's like, I don't know, if you don't know him, he has a sarcasm about him that if you know him, you know what his sarcasm is, but he also is like literally a super intelligent dude. Like no cap on that. Like he might not always sound like it. Like he almost sounds like, I don't know. I don't know how to phrase it or properly frame it. Cause I don't want to be offensive, but because he can almost come across as like a meathead, almost like a little bit, but he is super intelligent, Q, and that's the thing about it. He's super competitive, and the thing about it is what sets him apart is I've never been around somebody as competitive as him. So whatever it is that he says he's going to be the best at, he works at it until he believes that he's come to a point and a place where he's the best at doing it. And that's why we've seen it come across in the way that his career has gone so far. So he'll come off of that injury and he'll be the better for it. But understanding why he has the type of success that he has, I always cringe and have a weird reaction when people just say, oh, he's just so athletic. He's so great and he's so good. He's just so athletic. But the reality of it is that everybody's athletic and everybody is amazing, especially at the pro level. There has to be something that sets you apart, that gives you that edge. Like you might look at it and be like, oh, look at how low he got down in his pass rush. But that's still something that's intentionally being done. You have to have the intelligence and the smarts to execute the things that you practice and that you learn and that you're taught during practice.
26: That's safety. They drafting Caleb Downs and Malachi Lawrence. Like they needed help on defense. I think we both agree that's the weaker side of the two. Mm-hmm. And they addressed it and then they took care of business by getting Quinnen Williams done. So there is no issue. So I will ask you this. Here are the odds for them right now to win the division, conference, and Super Bowl. They're plus 235 to win the division. They're 13-1 to win the conference and 25-1 to win the Super Bowl. And their over-under is set at about 9.5 right now, which is pretty much on that borderline of if you get to 10 wins, you probably should be a playoff team. It'd be really hard to think they go 10-7. They're not. But at 9-8, there's definitely no guarantee. And last time I checked the odds, they are a minus 125 to not make the playoffs this season. With the 13th easiest schedule this year, do you think Dallas is a playoff team? Are they a team that can win the division?
27: They are a playoff team. And I think they're the best team in the division. I believe that. I mean, obviously, it could potentially be the Eagles. I mean, the Eagles are still a deep, loaded football team. I'm just not sure they valued AJ Brown and what he or AJ Brown didn't value what he brought to the table and how it played a part, or maybe all parties involved. I'm not sure how big that impact of the loss of him is going to be. They struggled big time offensively last year, and that was with AJ Brown, but they still were able to have some success. And a lot of it, I feel like, is because A.J. Brown provided something, more of a decoy or something that they focused in on. I'm just not sold on Philly this year. Quick answer, I think Dallas can win the division. I think they could be probably largely in part considered the best team in the NFC East. And I mean, what teams are in the NFC that would be able to to
26: the
27: deal
26: Rams
27: with.
26: Rams are first of mine. I mean, Philly the Rams. And LA are the first two. Obviously, Seattle, Super Bowl champs.
27: Seattle. Yep.
26: They're a team to keep an eye on. In that division, I'd say San Francisco. They might be on that last kind of run to see what they're going to be.
27: But yeah, I won't push back on. I mean, because they proved me wrong last year. But
26: yeah,
27: those teams you named right there, maybe Detroit has a bounce back Bay. Here.
26: Green Bay.
27: Maybe Green Bay is at. Maybe Green Bay is in there. I like the names that you give, but I still will say, all things given, with the roster that you see Dallas with and how explosive.

0: explosive their offense was last year without having that element on the defensive side of the ball, it's hard to say that they can't compete and contend with the top teams in the NFC. So I wouldn't think that it's a scary pick to say they could win the NFC and be the NFC representation in the Super Bowl. I wouldn't bet against it. I think they're Dallas. I think they'll find a way to mess it up in the playoffs, but I wouldn't be shocked if they win the NFC East and make a good run of it in the playoffs.
1: Well, I'm a little bit more optimistic, right? That was under Mike McCarthy, where they had the disastrous ends to their season in the playoffs. Where now Brian Schottenheimer, that's a new page. I should have also mentioned they have made a change, obviously, at defensive coordinator Christian Parker, hired from Philly, and bringing in more of a 3-4 scheme. But it'll be interesting to see, you know, how that changes with all the additions they've made on defense, all the improvements they've made, and then getting some of the business side with the Quinnen Williams deal done, if that does lead to the improvements for this team. 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The right tools and supplies, they're never far away. 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
0: If I were a betting man, I'd say you and me going to your golf tournament yesterday in a Nissan Frontier would have been the win. 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That's right. 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It's built for the work week and ready to get you loaded up for the tailgates on the weekends. Try the 2026 Nissan Frontier.
1: Yeah, well done, sir. I think I'm with you on Dallas at this point. I'm still kind of curious to see how things shape out through preseason training camp. I don't know why, because no one plays their starters anymore in preseason, but I still feel more confident after I watch some of those games. Just go, yeah, I think I like this team week one. You know, I don't know why, but it makes me feel better about just being able to see them on the field, even though I don't know. A handful of those guys, maybe half the guys we actually see, will be making the actual roster. So I'm with you. I think Dallas, to me, it feels like their year just feels like something different about this offseason, how things are going. Maybe they can climb back on top of the NFC East. Whoa. Not really sure how to feel about the Giants and or Washington at this point, but it's definitely with Philly. I mean, those two teams should be, if you look at the NFC, they should be playoff teams. They should be the two to the battle for the division. And then we'll see where they go from there. But it does feel like a quiet offseason for the Dallas Cowboys, which could be a good thing, right? They're not loaded. Like we see that very often.
0: Think about it. We just if you were to say who are the receivers for Philly, right? You say Devontae Smith, and who else?
1: Well,
0: who else is going to be who's going to be like, I mean, a guy?
1: That's the thing. We have to see who's going to emerge.
0: All right, you got Malik Nabers in New York. But, you know, can he stay healthy and can he be the guy? But who else is there? Who else can be the guy?
1: It's true. He's coming off. Well, okay. Back to Philly. They did draft Mekhi Lemon in the first round.
0: Okay.
1: He's one that I would say, okay, with Devontae Smith, that was kind of the replacement. You know, you look at Hollywood Brown. He signed there as well as a free agent. Okay. I mean, they got some veteran guys, but there's some question marks. I mean, they traded for Dontavian Wicks from Green Bay. So Wicks, Smith, and Lemon will be their starting three. But I look at that and go, okay, it's enough. It's just you're asking for a lot of production out of Mekhi Lemon as a rookie. And it seldom happens in year one. It usually happens at some point after that, in year two or three. But that's not saying he can't. I mean, he's as NFL-ready of a wide receiver coming out of this draft as we had this past year. So
0: here's
1: and then
0: what
1: in
0: I'll
1: regards
0: say. Okay. But I was just going to say super quick. We don't even have to do that type of justification for the Dallas Cowboys receivers. It's not even any. When you say CeeDee Lamb and George Pickens, I don't even have to say. And in fact, outside of maybe Cincinnati, is there any other place where you would have a tandem of receivers?
1: I would say Minnesota.
0: Minnesota's pretty good. If Addison is on. Well, you'd have to say that about
1: if he's not getting a speeding ticket.
0: Yeah. I mean, or falling asleep outside of the airport.

0: It's so much better for this group, man. And I tell you, like, you saw Caleb Downs lock CeeDee Lamb up, and they posted one of the reps of them in one of the team periods, and CeeDee Lamb was matched up on Caleb Downs man-to-man. He took him man-to-man and locked him up in the red zone. Caleb Downs is going to most likely be one of the most dominant safeties and defense players we've seen in this game. He has that type of upside and ability. He'd probably be the defensive MVP, rookie MVP of the year. They're going to be loaded on defense, man. I think that is, again, if we're going to talk about how they got Bland signed, as you mentioned, but the Quinnen Williams, because Quinnen is such a unique type of talent in that interior front. It just makes all the sense in the world, and he's going to command so much attention, and he's going to get the double downs, and the blocking schemes are always going to go to him. It's a great signing for Dallas, and I think that it shores up this defense, and they're going to be I hate to say it because I can't stand Dallas, bro, but they're going to be a dangerous football team this year.
1: They are. You know, they're going to be a problem. And speaking of problems, coming up next on Two Pros and a Cup of Joe, we're going to tell you about, well, something that it's hard to believe has actually happened. With all the time and money spent, that this is actually what the fans have to deal with in 2026. 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

0: It's two pros and a cup of Joe. I'm Brady Quinn. That's LeVar Arrington. No Jonas Knox today. You can stream us live wherever you happen to be on the iHeartRadio app. Catch us on all of our Fox Sports Radio shows live 24/7, the new and improved iHeart app. Just search Fox Sports Radio in the app. Stream us live all day, every day. 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Easy enough. Somehow, LeVar, it's not easy enough to build a stadium where you're able to provide views to every single seat in the stadium. Highmark, the Bills' new stadium, Highmark Stadium. I'm not sure if you've seen some of the photos on social media from the obstructed views by fans. But how in 2026, how with the millions upon millions of dollars that are spent on these stadiums, is every single seat not able to see the entire field? Like, is that just, is it just a message to fans? Like, that's how little the owners care about you? It's like, you sit in that seat and you're not the same as the other guys. You're not the same as the guys in the suites. Is that where we've gotten to? Or is this just like oversight? Or is this one of those architects that lives in his own world and then he creates this beautiful stadium where he walks out and goes, oh yeah, that guy can only see one half of this end zone. Oh, well, I guess it won't bother that guy. You know, that doesn't matter that much, does it? Is the architect and the people involved just so out of touch with being able to view what a football game and everything you need to see?
1: When you get into the size of these massive structures that are just for a viewing spectacle, I always find it to be a tad bit curious when you talk about the upper deck. I've just always have felt that way. Now, obstructed views, that's what that's like one of those, how did you miss that in the planning type deals? You know what I mean? Like, I could understand being in I was at a seat in SoFi where we were so high, I could see the top of the stadium. Like, the stadium has like a little covering over it. So I felt like I could touch the top of the stadium with my hand. I was so high up, right? And I just feel like the viewing experience, the further away is, to me, it's just you're there for the spectacle of it more so than kind of the details of how the game goes, because it's just so hard to see. But when you talk about, I mean, obviously, if it's obstructed views, they're going to have to do away with those seats, right? You can't sell seats to somebody that the views are obstructed. If I haven't seen a photo of it, but just if I read it correctly, yeah, obstructed views, you got to do away with those. You got to cover them seats up, or I take them out. I take the seats out because I just wouldn't want to have the continued pressure of the fact that we actually bolted down seats that have an obstructed view. It wouldn't be a good look. But I would, however, auction off those seats and call them the obscure seats of the new stadium. That's what I would do.
0: So here's what's really interesting about this. The official fixed seating capacity of Highmark Stadium is like 60,108, which actually makes it the smallest venue in the NFL by a fixed seat count. Now, with standing room areas, and I believe they can expand capacity from what reports are saying, it can get up to somewhere around 66,000, which I believe puts it in the category still able to host a Super Bowl if they'd want for that. But the old stadium held about 71,000. So they're actually dropping about 10,000 seats for this new stadium. And I sit there and go, well, how do you not have great viewing capacity from every seat then? It's not like it's bigger. You just found ways of obstructing the views with what you have. And I only draw this comparison to Northwestern's new field because they have a relatively new stadium too, Ryan Field. And if you saw the reports about that, they also actually went from a 47,500 seat stadium in the old place, and back in the old Ryan Field, to 35,000. So they also decreased in size. It happens to be the smallest seating capacity in the Big Ten. There is not one bad seat in that entire place. Like, they figured out how to do it. And if you've seen the renderings of it, every single seat and its view of the actual field itself is incredible. I don't know why more NFL teams don't look at least some of the models that, you know, Ryan Field used at Northwestern, which was based on more of the soccer stadiums. But when you see it, you go, oh, this is perfect. Like, there's not a bad seat in the house. And then meanwhile, we've got in Buffalo somehow, ramps and entrances, things that are obstructing it. We've got other seating that are encumbering views of the end zone. It's wild to me. And I don't know how you justify it as an NFL fan when you purchase a ticket like this, and this is the respect that gets thrown back your way.
1: How did they unfold? Like, how did this unfold? Do you have the details on how it, like, for me, all right, it seems as though the reports say they maybe made a mistake when they were looking at the virtual renderings of the stadium. But the stadium is now complete, right? They got 6 weeks before and the seats are sold. So the whole idea of it is did y'all not have somebody making sure that all of these seats were what they were supposed to be? Every view was what, I mean, I would think that the people who built it would have made sure that they sat in every seat and then went back to the people who paid for it and said, you know what, the owners of the team, and said, you know, we had to make a few adjustments here. We had to make a few adjustments there. When you put the seat in, I just don't understand, how did it get to this point before it was understood that this was an obscured, you know, an obstructed corner of the stadium? That seems strange to me.
0: The first is there is most likely some oversight of the safety regulations needed, whether it's, you know, coming up the stairs. And I just sent you a photo where you've got four different looks at it. But I look at it and say it's because ultimately they don't care. I mean, they want to get this thing opening and rolling. And if it ends up, you know, providing poor seating for a handful of fans or 20 fans or so, where these seats look like they're located, they're not the fans they're ultimately concerned about. They'll find someone else who wants to get in.
1: They're like in the walkway to get to the seats.
0: That's what I'm saying. It's like we could have just done without some of them. You know, look, Buffalo fans are incredible fans. They're amazing fans. In my opinion, they deserve better. Like, there shouldn't be any one of them that's jumping through a table before the game to tailgate that doesn't get a good view of the field, or shouldn't, for that matter. I mean, again, this is a brand new stadium. It blows my mind. This still can happen. And I hope whoever bought those tickets, I hope they get a discount, they get a refund, they get something. I mean, maybe they'll feel better if they get a Josh Allen signed jersey.
1: They got to move them. You can't lose being in the stadium that way.
0: What was I wrong in how I described it for you? I mean, the one you can barely see half the end zone. The other one, you're missing probably about 20% of the field. The other one's blocked by a clear railing that's near a stairway that you're really not able to see really much of the field at all as far as in plain view. I mean, this is not just one, folks. This is multiple views, multiple spots where you're saying, like, how did they not think about this?
1: You got to move them, and you got to give them an upgraded experience, because you don't want it to turn into a PR thing. It's already being discussed. Obviously, we're discussing it, but I think you got to move them. You got to upgrade their experience so that you can get a very nice review from those particular fans that had the obscure seats. That's what I mean. In some way or form or fashion, you'd have to assume that their misfortune of purchasing the wrong seats actually turned out to be an investment in most likely getting a better upgraded experience and going to see a Bills game. So sorry that you went through it, but I'm hoping that on the flip side of it, it worked out for all of you fans that got tickets in the obscure seats.
0: I will actually say this, though. I actually want it to be a PR campaign. I want one of those great wing places. I don't care if it's Anchor Bar. I don't care who you are. Just offer them, in exchange for that seat, lifetime wings. That would be incredible. Like, there's got to be some PR move out of this where someone can capitalize. Again, It could be the Buffalo Wings, one of those bars somewhere. Someone's got to take the bullet and actually take these tickets, but in exchange, give them something back that they'll truly be able to enjoy the rest of their life. Like, that is where I think we make out good here. I don't think it's just like a signed jersey from Josh Allen where they're going to feel better about
1: that. They got to give them, they got to give them better seats too, though. That's the thing about it. That's what I'm thinking. They got to give them better seats. And
0: well, I would assume they're all sold out. They're all sold up.
1: They got it. They got to have an allotment that they can do some stuff. They got it. How many seats do you think it is?
0: It's
1: what would you
0: that
1: assume?
0: That are, you know, from the one photo, it looks like almost that whole row that's missing half the end zone. Like, I don't know. There's a wall there. Like, I don't know how any of them are going to be able to see the one half of the end zone. I mean, could you imagine? Just imagine the Buffalo Bills are hosting the AFC Championship game. And there's a pass down the right sideline. Keon Coleman, whoever, pick your favorite Bills receiver, tight end, running back. And they catch the ball in the corner of the end zone. It looks like from this photo, there's like five or six fans who are up against the wall will have no clue what happened.
1: Mm.
0: And also, not trying to disparage the Jumbotrons, a little underwhelming. Like, for a stadium of that size being this new, a little underwhelming. I mean, again, I know Dallas is inside and everything else. You still could come out with a gigantic screen of some sort that more people could see in the stadium. Maybe that was where they made the concession. They were worried about the screen blocking people's view. And so they went with, we'll just have, you know, some of the walls, some of the other structures block the view.
1: Hey, look at it this way. Maybe it just serves as a warning shot for the other teams. Aren't there a few other teams? I know Washington's trying to move back into D.C. Chicago's trying to move out of Chicago to get their new stadium, or maybe they will get it in Chicago. And I believe Tennessee is planning on building a new one as well. Just look at it. You live and you learn, right? Like, Pagula, he's one of my guys, so I don't want to go too deep. But
0: I was just going to say, this is friendly territory for you, pal.
1: Yeah,
0: you can't be too critical here, huh?
1: That's one of my guys. I can't be critical.
0: The hand that feeds you.
1: I can't. Well, his hand doesn't feed me. We shake hands. We're hand in hands, you know.
0: Not yet. We got some other news to get back to. Some other former players joining some college teams. But speaking of this, staying in the world of football, let's go to the college football world for a moment. Coming up next on Two Pros and a Cup of Joe, we got a national champion. We have a national champion crowned earlier this week. You're not going to believe who it is, though.
1: Tease.
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0: Look up, look down, look around. Look up, look down, look around. In the trees and on the ground, 'cause the ALB must be found.
1: Some signs of the ALB are dime-sized holes on tree trunks, a sawdust-like material called frass, and the beetle itself, with a long black body and white spots.
0: Look up, look down, look around. Look up, look down, look around. In the trees and on the ground, 'cause the ALB must be found.
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0: Two pros and a cup of Joe. I'm Brady Quinn. That's the College Football Hall of Famer, LeVar Arrington. And, Var, I got to tell you, I saw this a little bit earlier this week, and it reminds me that even though sometimes in the world of college football, we think things are crazy, things are out of control, I'm reminded that it's basically always been that way. So earlier this week, I believe it was a Senate committee that had recognized the 1960 Missouri football team for a national title. So round of applause, if we could, to the Mizzou Tigers, the 1960 Missouri Tigers, who I believe went 10-1, I'm not mistaken.
1: Nice.
0: To win the national title. Now, the only issue with this is they have to share it with three other teams who are also recognized for that's the national champion. So again, reminding folks now, if you don't like the 12-team playoff, if you want to bitch and moan about the SEC versus Big Ten and strength of schedule, blah, blah, blah.
1: Just recognize your team. That's all.
0: Well, you can do that. You can just give yourself a national championship.
1: Yeah, just give yourself a national title. Yeah.
0: But also, we had an era of football where we had, at least up until earlier this week, three teams that had claimed a national champion then, okay? And now we've got four. So Missouri, the 1960 10-1 team, they take claim to that. Minnesota was actually crowned the champion by the AP poll and the United Press international polls back then. That took place, though, before Minnesota lost to Washington in the Rose Bowl. So Washington actually got put in as one of the teams to be a champion. That was by the Helms Athletic Foundation. It was created back in 1936, but it went away in 1983. It was dissolved. But Washington also has a claim to that one as well. And then the Football Writers Association of America, they voted Mississippi. So if you were alive long enough to remember 1960, you now have Mizzou, Minnesota, Mississippi, and then finally Washington, all claiming national championships for their schools. So there's college football in a nutshell, folks. I know it's 2026. We act like things are crazy, but the truth is they've always been that way. All right? They've always been that way.
1: Well, that sounds fun. Well, good for all that. Let's see. 60s, they would have been in their 18, 19, 20, 21. That's they're very old if any of them are still around.
0: I was just going to say. And by the way, I'm not sure anyone's making T-shirts or anything else, but someone should jump on this. Someone should figure out a way of jumping on this and finding a way of making some merch off of this. That would be a decent idea. I want to let people know that truck and bus drivers are trained professionals, but the bigger the vehicle, the bigger the blind spots. Don't linger. Pass with purpose or give the vehicle space. Stay visible. 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
1: The school needs always to get a banner. You know, they never hung a banner for it. They need to go ahead and get a banner and hang it up, man.
0: They should. I mean, that's part of what you do, right? You get a banner, you get the, you know, put something up in the stadium, you know, be a part of that 1960 team. I do think it's two parts. It's kind of still how crazy college football is and how you went about anointing a champion back then. But also like the fact that you can just push it through Congress. Like at some point we'll find some congressional members who'd be like, you know what? We need to focus on this issue because I don't know about that, we got over 60 years ago. This team 100%. Should have been a national champion
1: at 94 for Penn State. 94 for Penn State.
0: Start lobbying, buddy.
1: Go back and get it. Yeah, we're going to lobby for that, and we're going to lobby that we should have been in the playoffs. So we actually could have been the national champions if they had taken us in the playoffs.
0: There you go. Yep. There you go.
1: I already got my stuff to send in.
0: I'm going to pound the pavement. I'll be right there with you. Mm-hmm. I'm right there with you.
1: Thank you, sir.
0: Let's do it together. Let's get Penn State a national championship.
1: Thanks.
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22: In the AL West, the Houston Astros still have a half-game lead over the Rangers. Houston won in 10 innings at San Francisco, 6-3. The save to Josh Hader, who pitched two innings. Texas got a 10-inning victory at the Angels, 4-1. The Dodgers bounced Kansas City, 6-5. L.A. had lost 8 of 9. Tarek Skubal started 95 pitches in his five innings. The Dodgers' record since July 1st, now 15-18. Arizona shut out Colorado, 9-0. The Padres came back for a 3-2 win over Milwaukee. Tampa Bay won its seventh game in a row thanks to eight runs in the eighth, 10-6 at the A's. Junior Caminero with his 34th homer. Minnesota and the Mets with wins. Phillies won 6-5 at St. Louis. Kyle Schwarber a single, a double, and two walks. Toronto edged Boston and Sonny Gray 2-1. And the Dallas Cowboys gave defensive tackle Quinnen Williams a three-year extension worth just over $100 million guaranteed. I'm Steve DeSager.
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28: Your ears are perfect for this.
23: He's Brady Quinn.
29: You're Brady Quinn. You can do whatever you want to do.
30: It's not
29: oh, yes, it is. I'm Brady Quinn, and you're not.
30: Hell yeah.
31: That's part of the show.
32: As long as that thing moves when you thrust into it,
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34: What the hell did he just say?
23: And that's College Football Hall of Famer LeVar Arrington.
35: Is this the show?
23: Your Joe. Your pros.
34: Yeah.
23: Your mornings.
34: Can we place wagers on this?
23: Now, live from the Fox Sports Radio studios, with Jonas Knox out, here are your pros, LeVar Arrington and Brady Quinn.
34: I love, Mark, how you've kept this thing pretty funky, huh? Yeah, just keep with the Players Club. I'm Brady Quinn. He's LeVar Arrington. We're two pros. That's right. No Jonas this week, at least the rest of the week. But we're bringing you along on this Tuesday.
35: PED violation. You know, we had to put him on ice. Too many fines. You know what I mean? People are getting upset about me saying $10, but
0: Jonas is just a accrued too many fines, so we had to sit him down. You know, it's like getting too
34: and
0: many.
34: Just so our listeners know, Jonas is approaching about $200 in fines, which is well above anyone else in the show, besides Patty, which Patty did take a couple on the chin of late. But that is over 3,000 Mexican pesos, as we like to make sure we do the currency exchange right there. But yes, Jonas has put himself in quite the hole. He might be buying an entire dinner himself when it comes to Super Bowl this year in L.A.
0: Yeah.
34: Speaking of the Super Bowl in L.A., speaking of the NFL, the NFL Coaches Challenge, they've added a little wrinkle into this, LeVar, and I'm wondering what you think the origin of this is, but also just what you think about it. So the NFL is changing up its replay challenges in the sense that it will allow head coaches to now designate a sideline staffer, a member, to initiate a replay challenge by throwing in the red flag. But the officials must know which member or who it is and who's been designated for this task before the start of the game. So I'm thinking to myself, is this purely because we've had so many coaches who've had an issue just grabbing the red flag out of their sock or out of their sweatshirt or jacket or whatever it is? Or do you think this always should have been the case, that it's maybe too much for a head coach that's calling plays to manage that wherever the hell that little red beanie bag, you know, thing is?
0: That's exactly what it is, right? And let's take it a step further. I would most certainly have them on headset where there's spotters watching, like how, you know, when we're in the booth, you do the game, you got the spotter watching for the small details of what happens. I might have more than one. And if something goes wrong, that guy needs to grab that red flag and he needs to go. The people that are making the decision, they should have like, you know, like how we got all these AI agents being made these days now. They need to have an AI agent. You know, maybe like, I don't know, 4 or 5 agents that are taking the footage real time, because the feed can come through real time at the game. Here's, throw red flag, boom, send it down to that. I took it way too complicated. But the point I'm making is, yes, I think it's a good move, because the head coach should be focusing in on whatever their duties, you know, what they are. Some coaches are calling plays. Some coaches, I don't know what some coaches are doing on the sideline. I'm not sure. But I will say, can they have the best vantage point of a replay situation in the situation or in the position that they're in? Maybe sometimes they'll see it and they go. But for the most part, don't they throw the red flag after people run up to them and tell them to throw the red flag, or they hear it in their headphones, or, like, oh, I'll throw the throw the red flag, right? So why not just designate somebody else to do that and then go from there? I mean, obviously the head coach is going to hear it in his headphones that they're going to challenge it anyway, so it's not like he's going to be in the dark about it. So I don't have any issues with it. What do you think?
34: I don't have any issues with it. I'm wondering why it always wasn't this way. You know, why they wanted to just purely put this on the head coach, if they feel like this is something that they didn't want, you know, someone to do it by accident or the head coach to. I mean, because here's what I could foresee happening: is it gets thrown out there because maybe it's communicated from the booth. Hey, you should review this. We should, you know, make sure we challenge this. And then you end up having a situation where the head coach, I told him not to throw it, that dropped out. Or, you know, you make some sort of excuse because you come to find out maybe you shouldn't have thrown the flag in the first place. I feel like that sort of scenario could present itself a little bit. I'm not against it. I think it's be funny. Like, what are the qualifications for that guy being the guy to throw the red flag, the red little bag?
0: I mean,
34: out
0: just
34: the red flag?
0: Seems like this would be like a perfect Connor Stallions type of job to have, right? You're a professional at being able to look across and see things and collect the data on it and accurate enough where your team could win a national title. So I think the criteria is somebody who has a really, really keen eye to where the red flag situations may take place, like from pre-snap to the snapping of the ball to, okay, this is the play, it's a run play, I'm going to be more focused in. I'm going to be focused in on the line of scrimmage, period. All right. But secondly, if I know it's a pass, then from the time, like, now I got to figure out, am I watching for holds or whatever it may be from the defensive line or the offensive line? Am I looking for pass interference, both offensively and defensively? That's why, to me, I feel like you got to have a team, right? You got to have guys, like, not a fall guy, a spotter guy. You got to have guys that can look at multiple things. I would have one group one guy designated to watching the receivers. I have one guy designated to watching the box and watching what's going on inside of there. And if something were to happen egregious, like a receiver gets thrown down to the ground, they didn't make the call, red flag it. You know what I mean? Like one of those type things. But I don't know that this is a singular person that could actually do it. I almost feel like you have to have a team of spotters that are connected to this one person that has the, it's almost like he doesn't even have the autonomy to throw the red flag. You're just basically saying he's the designated person that's going to throw the flag when they say to throw the flag.
34: Yeah. It's like a designated hitter. Like, you know,
0: there you go.
34: He's being told when to go in and hit. He's not like just stepping up there and walking out there and doing it. I do wonder what the qualifications are. I mean, like, do you need somebody who actually can sling it out there pretty good or like, throw it at the official to get his attention?
0: They got to have no fear. They got to have zero fear. You know what I mean? They got to be a fearless person. They should most likely be a former quarterback so that the form, spin it. Like, start spinning that red flag out there, you know what I mean, and get style points for it. Like, we look at, like, the what is it called? The Banana League? Like, the Banana Hannas or whatever. What's it called?
34: Savannah Bananas?
0: The Savannah Bananas. All right.
34: Did you say Banana Hammers?
0: The Banana Hannas.
34: I think you're watching some other league, but I don't know what that is.
0: Oh, jeez, I don't know, but I think they should be dressed up in a very colorful neon color type outfit so that you can see them. They're very easily.
34: It sounds like the Thunder made. Down Under baseball league. That's
0: there you
34: fun.
0: Go. Yes. Yeah. I think there should be like a backflip or a cartwheel of some sort, a somersault, something that gets the attention of everybody. And then they throw that red flag and let it rip.
34: Real quick on that note, I want Patty and Mark to come in for a second here. Because I do feel like it should be recognized. We have been on radio for over an hour. Jonas nor Lorena are here today. And there hasn't been one piece of explicit content in our radio show. If there's any blame to go around, it should go on Lorena and Jonas. Yeah.
0: And Lorena.
34: Yeah. Is that fair, Pat and Mark?
1: Honestly, not valid. I think so.
34: There you go.
2: Well, I'm up at this time to hear anything, so I'm not sure what other content other than somebody getting close to the line when I run this show.
0: But Mark, this is the time for that type of content. You know what I mean? Yes. Like it's 4:09.
34: I mean, LeVar just ventured there by accident, but you know, if it was Jonas, we'd have jerked the wheel into a ditch and we'd still be talking about Savannah Hammer Bananas.
0: I didn't say Hammer. I said Banana Hannah.
2: I always think that the East Coast people are up, so it's not really any kind of safe time because they're just getting up. So if you're going to break their ears by hearing something, that's, you know, that's on everybody.
0: Okay.
34: Yeah.
0: All I'll say is I said Banana Hannah. I was trying to rhyme banana with something else. That's all. I almost said hammock to your point, but I did not. I did not venture to banana hammock. I did Banana Hannah.
34: Okay.
0: Not
34: well, either way, for the record, we've been able to stay on the straight and narrow in part because neither Lorena or Jonas is here. I want you to clip this off, Pat, and you can send it to both of them if you'd like. But that is where the explicit rating comes from. If you listen to our podcast, I'm taking no part in this whatsoever.
0: The influence is real.
34: For the record. For the record.
0: The influence is real, 100%. Well, you should hear Jonas off air.
34: To put a cap on the conversation in regards to this NFL coach challenge, I do feel like this does open it up for a little bit of controversy. I'm just saying. I mean, if something happens to that guy, that designated guy, there's any miscommunication that, you know, the flag falls out, the official's like, did you throw it? He's like, yeah, no, maybe. Like, I feel like if it's not the head coach, you know, is this person going to be subject to interviews after the game? You know, if something controversial does happen, I don't know. But I'm not sure why they felt this was needed outside of coaches being like, dude, I don't want to have to find this thing wherever I put it. You know, whether it's on my hip or in a pocket or, you know, in around my ankle, like some of the coaches would use. Like, just give it to someone else. Let someone else do it. Someone have to deal with this. You mentioned Connor Stallions, by the way. 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The next thing I would mention that came up in the news was Seattle has now opened the door for potentially putting in grass there at Lumen Field. For those of you that are Seattle Seahawks fans, it's turf. It's actually a good turf field. It's an incredible stadium. However, following the World Cup, there was a lot of push from NFL players who looked at their NFL owners and said, wait a second, you're willing to sell out these stadiums and go ahead and throw in grass because that's what FIFA wants, but you won't do it for us. So it looks like maybe the new Seattle Seahawks owner, Vinod Khosla, he's left the door open for permanently converting Lumen Field from artificial turf to natural grass, which would be awesome for the dudes in Seattle. And I'm kind of curious, do you care about this? Like at this point, do you listen to the players complain about it and just say, this is something you should have negotiated in the CBA? Or do you, or is this a real thing where you're like happy to see progress?
0: I think it's progress. I think I mean, the fact that an owner would come out and just say it out loud, I think it's progress because you got to acknowledge it before you can come up with, you know, a plan or a solution. And it just takes one. Now it's interesting because it's the new owner, right? So you're coming into a league where it's a very, very established and very family driven, at least historically speaking. It's getting a little bit away from that now, but it's been a very, very, and I don't want to say incestuous. What am I going for when the whole family is part of something? What's the word for that?
34: I mean, it would be, I mean, there's nepotism, but.
0: Nepotism. There we go. It's a whole lot of nepotism that's connected to. Thank you. My mind is a little gone today. And so to me, for it to be a new owner to do it, I think it's interesting because then it makes you ask the question like, huh, like, if a new owner could come in and see it to say we should think about doing it and I'm open to doing it, why aren't these other owners saying the same exact thing? And why haven't they already led the way? I mean, I can remember when we were doing the reeds for grass, and that's been, what, two years or so ago? I mean, at some point, an owner needed to step up and be like, the welfare and the safety of the players is super crazy important. If we don't have the players, we don't have what we have. We don't have the game the way that it is. Of course, we're going to put grass in. Somebody should have been a trailblazer or stand up and say this is the right thing to do. I don't think that you should let this one fall on deaf ears. I think it's certainly one of those one things that in terms of the work environment, you would want to make sure that you're giving them the best surface and the best opportunities to have success. So I do think that it has the potential of people, you know, especially, you know, internally getting tone deaf to it. But I mean, when something like this happens and then it hits the media circuit, it brings it back to everybody's frontal lobe and it becomes something that's front of mind. And it's like, oh yeah, the World Cup was a big deal. And they did make not one game was played on field turf. And you got to ask yourself the question, if you could do that for this tournament that came into town, why can't you do that for the guys that are filling the stadium up, you know, 8-9 times out of the year? It just seems a little strange.
34: So here's what I never understand about these conversations is, aren't the owners in like hand in hand with players on this? And I say that in the sense of, wouldn't you want them to play on a service that eliminates their injury risk? I mean, you're giving them millions of dollars in guarantees. I mean, you're paying. I mean, so if a guy ends up injured, you know, yes, there could be a salary split with his contract. You might even say, well, hey, I have an insurance policy to protect against that. I would imagine there's some degree an insurance, these insurance policies are different if you're playing on grass versus on turf. Maybe not. You know, maybe it's just one overarching. But I would get
0: insurance based off of, especially with all the information that's connected to it. An insurance broker would take that personal.
34: Well, yeah,
0: one.
34: And look, teams will do it too, because they're shelling out a lot of guaranteed dollars into these contracts. Sure, they want to be protected from the downside of that as well.
0: Sure enough.
34: My point is, if you're playing on artificial turf versus grass, I would assume there's going to be probably a greater likelihood of eventually an injury happening on turf before grass.
0: Yep.
34: So that's more of what I'm saying is it may even be more expensive for you. So even though it's more expensive to maintain grass, if it's in the best interest of your players, keep them healthy, giving you a chance to win, giving a chance for them to stay healthy. Meanwhile, while you're investing all this money into them, wouldn't you think that would be smart to go ahead and say, why don't we do what's in the best interest of our players, our employees? I mean, if you are at the top of any company, isn't that what you're always trying to do? I mean, I know you want to cut costs and be more efficient and optimize, but, you know, that's not the way most corporations would try to handle their business. If they felt like they were doing something that would subject their employees to not be able to produce at the highest level or put them in harm's way. Like, it's always an interesting discussion, because when you take it out of the context of sport and you say, well, would any owner of any business say, no, I want my employees to work in a more dangerous environment, or I want them to have a greater likelihood of getting injured just so I can save a little bit here. And then on top of that, you know, maybe I can do some more events, things like that around it. It's like, maybe there are some guys out there who don't care about their employees, aren't as ethical, and there's a world for them to live in that. But I sit there and say, I think most owners would like to see their company thrive, their employees thrive. They love to work there. And this kind of falls in that category of, yeah, go to grass then. Like, you just showcased the ability for all these NFL stadiums to do it. So why not appease the players? But again, this probably goes back to the negotiations of a lot of the owners in saying, hey, collectively bargain it. So that way, when we want to go to 18 games, this can be one of the ways we get there. We give you guys all grass fields, you get 18 games. And that way we can make even more money in the bottom line. I mean, it all comes back to the CBA in the end.
0: Didn't the Cardinals get it right? I mean, don't they wheel it in, or don't they like pull it outside, get it some nice sun and some dry vibes from that Arizona air, and then roll it right on back into the stadium and play? Like, why wouldn't every stadium think of doing it that way? Right? Like, why not?
34: Yeah.
0: I don't get it.
34: I think it's more difficult than people think. And just even on that note, it's not like having a grass field doesn't come with some, you know, issues. Like, people have talked about how the turf can be slick sometimes, depending on the venue, like the humidity of that that specific stadium inside. The like, there are guys who have to put on different cleats and whatnot. So,
0: yeah.
34: Again, I'm more for all grass. I know you're for grass. I've seen you celebrate grass in a variety of ways.
0: Yeah. I'll roll it up. You ain't lying now. I'll roll it up now. I'll grab some of them blades up and grind them up and roll them up, light them up.
34: That's what I'm saying. I mean, in a variety of ways. You're all for grass.
0: I mean, hey, man. Nature, natural. Be natural, man. That thing was put here. That grass was put here for you and for me. Was there field turf back in the day? Imagine that, like field turf. Come on, man. There wasn't no field turf back in the day. There was grass. So stick to grass. That's all I'm saying.
34: Speaking of rolling up and smoking it, coming up next here on Two Pros and a Cup of Joe. Dang. All right. We have a Pro Bowler. We have an absolute stud who's making his way back to college football. But you'll never guess where he's going. That's next on the other side on Two Pros and a Cup of Joe.
0: You know what else we have? Trucks that aren't built the same way that they used to be. Yeah, I know it. Too much flash. You know what I'm talking about. And it's not enough grit. That's why I appreciate the Nissan Frontier. They get it right. It's a truck built for people who care more about getting the job done than showing off. It's built to handle the work you throw at it all week. And it helps you make do and have a great time the most of your weekends because you've earned it. That's right. Maybe that's hauling supplies for a project or loading up the boys to go off to your favorite fishing hole. Whatever it is, your version of getting after it, what it looks like, the Frontier is ready for you. Every weekend is earned. The best trucks aren't the ones that stay clean. They're the ones that earn a little mud, a few scratches, and a whole lot of stories. And the best truck, well, it isn't the one that's making the most noise. It's the one that shows up. shots fired. You know what I'm talking about. Get the job done and get the job done right.

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4: Yeah. I feel like this is your playlist today, LeVar. Is this not you?
5: I'm not a sexy's back guy. Yeah, I wouldn't say that this is on my... 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
4: I feel like the last time I heard this before right now was when Mark did another show with us. I feel like, Mark, you've got like a set playlist you like.
6: Whatever I can do to instigate you two to talk, that's all I'm doing.
5: Oh, okay. All right. Well, I mean, bring it sexy back. I mean, you're trying to put the E back on our show, Mark. We might have to throw you into the Lorena and Jonas Knox category.
6: Whatever I could do to instigate, that's what I'm here for.
7: Damn.
4: Yeah, maybe this would be the song for the Banana Hammers. Maybe this would be their walkout song.
5: Versus the Spanky Peppermint Patties.
4: That's LeVar's baseball team. For those who have not seen Banana Bowl, LeVar has quoted as creating the team the Banana Hammers. So
5: the Banana Hammers. We got there together because I didn't say hammers, but I'll stand on it. Like let's go Banana Hammers.
4: I bet you will. Those Cavs.
5: Let's do it.
4: And everything.
5: Yep. I'll be the logo.
4: One interesting piece of news. Is Derek Carr, the former Pro Bowl quarterback in the NFL, who is now retired. He's joining UCLA as a special assistant to Bob Chesney, the new head coach that just came from James Madison. Now, if you're asking yourself, all right, wait a second. Didn't Derek Carr go to Fresno State? That would be correct. Yes, him, Derek, and David both went to Fresno. They've done a lot for the Fresno community. So this falls in the category where if Eddie was with us, I'd be asking our old guy, Eddie Garcia, like, what the heck is going on? Well, here's the deal. This goes back to the UCLA general manager, Derek Ray, who was an assistant at Fresno back when Derek Carr played there. He's now the general manager for Bob Chesney at UCLA. So not only will Derek Carr be a special assistant to the head coach, he'll be helping out with UCLA quarterbacks as well. So it's kind of a twofold reasoning for why he's going to be there. And my assumption is he probably lives close to UCLA's campus. So it might make a little bit more sense, even though the second round pick in the 2014 draft has no ties to UCLA. It's still awesome to see that he's able to get back in the game of football and pass on the knowledge he's got. And that's where it leads me to you, LeVar. Is there a chance that we see this from you at some point in time in the future? I mean, a special assistant seems like it's an all-encompassing term that we could find a role for you at Penn State or somewhere.
5: If I were to coach again, oh, man. Every once in a while, I think about it. I will say that. And I think I was an effective coach. I think I've been a pretty effective teacher through the years. I mean, I've coached at a couple interesting places. I mean, I coached with Antonio Pierce at Long Beach Poly, and that's where I got my start in terms of like a high school, like a real gig type deal. That went really well, and then I took a head coaching job and did really well. I mean, we had a winning season and it wasn't, we were very shorthanded and we were winning in, at a division level and in a league where maybe we probably shouldn't have won a game. Not trying to give myself the credit. I give it to all of the kids because of what they bought into and what they believed in and our discipline and our approach, game planning. It paid off for us to be able to win. I have honestly thought about it and never thought about it being Penn State though. And I just would never want to be in a situation where the people I love so much turn on me. or the people I love so much, I turn
4: on. Do you think they would?
5: I think ultimately winning, you know, winning matters more than anything else. And so me being LeVar can only go so far if I've lost to Ohio State or if I've lost to Michigan or if I've lost to Oregon or whatever it may be. I mean, I'll say this. If I was – and this really sucks for Coach Franklin, but if I were having the type of seasons that Coach Franklin was having, I don't think I would have gotten the rap that he would have gotten. But I also would have made sure that the history and the traditions and everything that's connected to Penn State, I mean, I understand the community. So I think I would be able to navigate the conversations. I know the local media beat reporters very well. We would be able to have conversations. To me, I think because we're such a blue-collar type of community, we look for real answers and we look for real moments. And I think I would be able to bring that cue. Honestly, if I ever coached, I think my press conferences would be amazing because I would be prepped on what I need to say, what I need to go to and what I need to go away from. But I would do it in a way where it's authentic and it's organic and it serves our community. That's the thing about it for me. I think guys who and Carr is a great example of if you've ever gotten to know the Carr family,
4: yeah,
5: they're very good people, man. And I just think like this industry, for what it's worth, I can understand why old school coaches like iron fisted the way they handle things, but ultimately still the best ones were the ones who were able to connect with the communities and connect with their players on a more personal level. And I think that'd be the type of person I would be. I think about it here and there, but I don't. I think the time commitment would be too much on me. Like, really? There'd be days. Yeah, I think there would be days where I'd be like, yeah, I just don't. Why am I doing this? Like, every once in a while when I'm doing radio, I'd be like, I don't need, like, what do I need to get up? It's like I'm challenging myself to be more. But every once in a while, it's like, I don't want to do it. You know what I mean? Like every once in a while, you get those feelings. You don't want to do it. And I'm accountable here. I still show up. If I were a coach, I got to be accountable there. But showing up to do 3 hours of radio versus what your responsibility is. I mean, I took it dead seriously as a high school coach. The time commitment that I had when I was high school coaching was crazy. I just know it would be crazy if I had any type of, like, if I was a position coach, if I was a coordinator, even if I was a quality control coach, because I feel like Carr doing what he's doing, he's positioning himself to be able to have the conversation. Can I transition into being a head coach? Can I go get on that pathway by doing it this way? Usually that's how guys get to coaching is by taking, I mean, that's a more advanced or more elevated, you know, sounding title. To be the assistant, what is it? What is he called? The assistant what?
4: He's a special assistant, yeah.
5: Yeah, I mean, it seems like a more elevated way of saying a quality control coach, but either way, that's how you get in. You get your foot in the door, and the next thing you know, he's an offense coordinator. The next thing you know, he's a head coach. So if you decide to coach and you want me to come on staff, I'll do it. Otherwise, if it's somebody that I love and care about that would do it, I would do it. I don't think I would go in and be the catalyst. Like, I would not go apply for a type of job or somebody that I love and care about and I trust would have to be, you know, the reason why I do it.
4: Well, I would say this. I think that title of special assistant allows him probably to have more of the schedule he can work in with his family life and all that, that it's most likely why he's going to UCLA. His relationship too with Ray, who we talked about, because I look at Fresno State and I say, dude, I mean, Matt Entz, great coach, obviously had a very successful career winning two FCS national championships at North Dakota State before he went to Fresno State. He's only been there a year, but they went 9-4 last year. He's got a really good staff around him too. You know, Brian Ferentz, for example, who's the offensive line coach there, Josh Davis, the OC. You know, they've got a number of really good coaches, and he's a very good coach. So I would think, I don't know, maybe he looks at Fresno State and says, they're good, or, you know, that's not where I'm living now. It'd be too tough on my family to be able to do both those things. It just seems odd at a time where, you know, if you wanted to come back to your first spot, maybe that place makes sense, but maybe to your point, it's too close to home, you know, and UCLA provides him a distance away from his alma mater where he gets to just keep it that, you know, who he was as a player and how he's been able to help out that community. And UCLA, you know, is really a team that, and a program that, you know, has had its success in the past, but they're trying to figure out how to get back competitive in a new conference in the Big Ten. And they've struggled to do so. They've struggled with a number of things, but I think Bob Chesney, with the way he is as a coach, his track record of success, you add on a guy like Derek Carr, I think it will go a long way in helping to improve at least their chances of being more competitive within the Big Ten sooner rather than later. If you missed any of today's show, you want to catch the podcast, just search Two Pros wherever you get our podcasts. Right after the show, today's podcast will be posted. Be sure to follow the podcast. Rate it 5 stars. You can even provide a review. Again, just search Two Pros wherever you get your podcasts, and you'll find today's full show and the best of version posted right after we end the show or get off the air. I guess the next thing I'll just say on this subject is I feel like you're getting more and more players who they cycle out from playing in the NFL and they want to get directly back involved again. And I think that's a good thing, especially even at the college level, where there's a little bit of instability. Do you see it that way more, where like guys kind of get done and they're like, yeah, I physically can't do it anymore, but I'm still feeling like this is the closest thing to being a part of it?
5: I mean, there are a lot of guys that they don't
4: is it the other thing? Is it your other theory that you said before?
5: What was it? That I don't want to be at home? Well, is it I don't want to be at home? Because if that's one, that's probably number one outside of anything else. These cats do not. Now, I'm not speaking on me. If y'all know me, I'm always home, and I love being up under my family. Like that's my thing. Like I'm with my family all the time. But for some of these cats out here, they'll rather sleep under they'll say they're trying to be the best coach that they can be and lead this team and this, that, and the other. And I can't go home because I got to continue to game plan. And this, you don't like your wife. You don't like your life outside of here. You don't like leaving the office. You pull up to your house and you got to look at your rearview mirror. You got to look at your hands on the steering wheel before you even turn the car off and convince yourself that I can make it through the night to get back to the facility tomorrow morning. I'll never fully buy the coach that says he's so dedicated to his job that he's got to sleep in his office. This is an overnighter to do. Like, nah, you can put in enough time to be effective and efficient and still be what you need to be at home as it applies to your job. But let me tell you something. You don't have to stay there overnight. Like that's you just don't want to go home. And listen, does home life get on your nerves? Hell yeah. That's part of it. That's what you signed up for. It does get on your nerves. But there's a difference between it getting on your nerves and you're like, yep, I get my ego stroked all the way at work. I come in, it's like, hey, coach, hey, coach, hey, coach, hey, coach, coach this, coach that, coach this, coach that. Like from head coach to assistants, right? There's a certain clout that comes with it, a certain reverence and respect that comes with it when you're on a coaching staff. And that type of feeling that you get when you're around the football building and you get that opportunity to feel what it feels like to be in the locker room and a part of all of the trash talking and all of the camaraderie. Yeah, I mean, there's the portion of guys that just don't want to be around their wife. They don't want to deal with their kids. They want to deal with them how they want to deal with them, and that's why they coach. And then there's the other ones that you're talking about where they feel like, I can't do it anymore. And some of them even feel like their skills don't translate outside of the game, and they just feel comfortable and they feel safe being in a football environment, and they coach. And they coach forever. Like they don't leave Q. They coach forever. And those guys are out there, and I think they are great for the game because They have a wealth of knowledge. I mean, some of us were punch drunk from playing the game. We're decrepit from playing the game. I'm on that list, but we'll be out there on that field. And
4: you feel decrepit?
5: Oh, my back is horrible. You know, my back is horrible.
4: Yeah, but we got to do something more for that. You got to move you around more. You know, I don't know if you move around enough throughout the day.
5: If I were a coach, and that's another thing, right? I get to eat for free all day. I get access to medical treatment all day. Like I got access to all these facilities.
4: You're telling me you'd be one of those coaches that'd be up on the training table
5: on the table. 100%. Every time I do the show from Penn State, you know what I do right after the show? I go down to the pro locker room. There's a locker room off of our regular locker room where the ex players go and they can change and go get a workout in. I go to the gym when I'm in every time. I go downstairs, I get in the hot tub, I get in the cold tub, I use the steam room, and I lift. You got that?
4: You got a little spa day for yourself there. Huh,
5: hey, bro, and I do go in, like, what was my knee was bothering me? My back was bothering me. It always bothers me. And I went into the training room and was on the training table getting treatment. Like, yeah, absolutely. If I was coaching, I would be one of them dudes. Yes, I'm getting my knees iced. I'm getting stretched. I'm doing prehab as a coach, 100%.
4: Well, you heard it here first, folks. It's going to be LeVar Arrington as a special assistant somewhere soon. But coming up next here on Two Pros and a Cup of Joe, we have to get to what the hell are we watching on the other side of this break.
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20: Just before midnight on Saturday, February 19th, 2005, Danielle Imbo and her friend Richard Patrone left a crowded Philadelphia bar. 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
21: It does not make sense. 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
20: Those same questions frustrated law enforcement. The FBI called it murder for hire.
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24: 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One of them was the target. The other one was wrong place, wrong time.
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21: That drove the wedge between the families.
20: What happened to Danielle and Richard?
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20: 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In this series, I dig into my own investigation to find answers for the families and get justice for Richard and Danielle.
21: I just want some peace for my sister's soul, and I want some peace for my mother.
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0: You let him pressure you. You let him pressure you, Mark. You came up out of the funk, huh? Yeah, you did.
1: No, Mark likes this genre, this era, though, of music. So
0: I guess so. That's the 80s. Yeah. Like, this is like...
1: this is Mark's
0: wheelhouse. You remember the American Flyers? This sounds like a movie out, like, when they were training for, like, the bicycle race. You remember the bicycle race where the dude got sick and ended up dying and stuff? Like, they were brothers and they rode together and stuff?
1: I don't, but I also, I don't watch a ton of stuff, so.
0: Oh, and this is a great segment for that, by the way.
1: Exactly. Yeah, by the way, I take M-Drive every morning before our show. 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That does bring us now to the segment that we like to call, What the Hell Are We Watching?
2: So much to watch, so little time.
3: I ate his liver with some fava beans.
2: But still, everyone wants to know.
4: Shame.
2: What the hell are we watching?
5: To tell you the truth, I don't give a...
1: All right, LaVar, this is usually your wheelhouse. You tend to watch a variety of shows, and we got to know, what the hell are you watching right now?
0: All right, so I was watching, obviously, House of Dragons. I was watching that. That one just concluded. Kind of, it sucks because it's only 8 episodes, so you get 8 weeks of it, and then it's gone for 2 years, right? Like, gone forever, which is, that really stinks. But I watched that nonetheless, and I know it, like, I know what happens at the end, so kind of... seeing the way things ended in this season, without me trying to go into too much detail for those who watch and don't want me to spoil alert, you could see how it gets to where it gets to and how it's like kind of, you know, evolving to the ultimate end of this being the final season of House of Dragons coming up. And you can see clearly how it's trending. That's one. I also watched Kevin Hart's 72 Hours. That was a cool one. You know,
1: does it just follow Kevin Hart for 72 hours?
0: So he's an old head ad exec, right? And something happened where they were like, oh, you did this, and it just comes across as like you're old. Like you're out of touch, and so you're probably going to get passed up on this promotion. And he goes to Miami, I believe, and starts to create these ads, these different ads, and it's a pretty funny movie. It's fun because, you know, you just got to watch it. It's a cool little watch, but he eventually makes friends with these young dudes, and they have a deal, and then the guy gets married because they're on he's on his bachelor party weekend. It's a cool one. It's a cool one to watch. 72 Hours with Kevin Hart. Yeah. But that's what I've been watching.
1: I feel like you usually have like one or two more, but that's it.
0: I do, but I don't. Okay. I do have a few more, but they were documentaries, and they're just not worth. They're kind of gory. Yeah.
1: Yeah, I'm not really into all that kind of stuff.
6: I got one.
1: You know who's into? You know who's into some of that stuff though? It's Pete Prisco, the senior NFL columnist for CBS Sports, CBS Sports HQ. He's coming up on the other side of this break. You won't want to miss Pete Prisco and the "Get Off My Porch" attitude he has. We are Fox
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18: Three staccato cries of Mayday and an eyewitness report of a mid-air explosion is about all that is known this morning of the British Columbia air disaster, which yesterday claimed 52 lives.
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31: The Dodgers took the late ball game 6-5 over Kansas City. The save to Edwin Diaz. The Dodgers had lost 8 of 9. San Diego was a 3-2 winner over Milwaukee, which has the best record in the majors. The save to the Padres' Mason Miller, his 30th of the year. The Padres still just one game out of the last NL wild card behind Philadelphia and Arizona, who each won. Texas and Houston each won in 10 innings on the road, so Houston in the AL West still a half game ahead of the Rangers. Tampa Bay has won 7 games in a row. Thanks to 8 runs in the top of the 8th, Rays got a win at the A's 10-6. Toronto over Boston 2-1. The loss to Sonny Gray, who's now 14-3. The Dallas Cowboys gave defensive tackle Quinnen Williams a 3-year extension worth just over $100 million guaranteed. WNBA, Atlanta sent Toronto to a 9th straight loss. Seattle snapped an 11-game losing streak. I'm Steve DeSager.
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32: And they put the more in morning.
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32: He's Jonas Knox.
0: Your ears are perfect for this.
32: He's Brady Quinn.
0: You're Brady Quinn. You can do whatever you want to do.
1: It's not that.
0: Oh, yes, it is. I'm Brady Quinn, and you're not.
1: Hell yeah.
2: That's part of the show.
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3: What the hell did he just say?
32: And that's College Football Hall of Famer LeVar Arrington.
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32: Your Joe. Your pros.
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32: Your mornings.
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6: One.
7: And we're right back to it.
8: That's annoying, Mark. Right there. Yeah, Mark.
7: Muddy Mark! It's two pros, no Cup of Joe this week. Jonas is out the rest of the week. We'll be missing him, but he's enjoying some time off. Well-deserved, too, I might add. And as much as I wanted the song to continue to play, it's time to welcome in our guest. The one and only Pete Prisco. He's a senior NFL columnist for CBS Sports, CBS Sports HQ analyst as well. And Pete has been traveling around the NFL. He was in Green Bay most recently. He's got some trips coming up soon as well. But Pete, thanks for joining us today. How you doing?
8: Hi, Pete.
9: What's up, guys? How are you? Joe just on vacation, huh? Took a little time off, a little R&R, did he?
7: Yeah. It's good for him. He's trying to create memories with his kids.
8: He'd be part-timing.
7: See, that's LeVar. LeVar is like, he's got one left, so he's like, I'm over this. I've done it with four others. I'm over this now.
8: But he's only got one, so he gets no excuses.
7: Well,
8: no love from me, Pete. You know what I mean?
9: He's only got one? Jordan?
8: Just like you. You don't get any love either, Pete Prisco.
9: And you never give me any love, LeVar.
7: That is true. There's a lot of back and forth going on here. Yes. Pete, we were talking earlier about Highmark Stadium. Not only one, it's the smallest venue for fixed seating, but then how do you possibly have obstructed views in a stadium that's built in 2026? Like, I don't get it. Can you help me understand it? Are you going to Buffalo at some point soon?
9: Well, I was actually in Rochester because they train in Rochester for a couple days last week. And I didn't see the new stadium. They were going there to practice the next day on have that, you know, first little whatever they do, that nighttime thing they do the next night. And everybody was excited about it. They were nervous. But clearly, what the hell did the architecture do? I mean, what did he do? How do you design a stadium where you can't see?
7: I think he jumped through a table at some point, maybe hit his head and forgot that they should make sure all the fans are able to actually see the entire field. It seems like that maybe got overlooked at some point here.
9: You know what, Brady? Somebody told me, and this surprised me a little bit. Somebody up there, I asked, because they have personal seat licenses, and they sold them, which I thought that would be a tough sell for them because of, you know, it's not actually a huge city. But I guess people come from Toronto and all over, but they sold them, and they're making a lot of money on those seat licenses. And you pay those, and then you got to pay for the tickets. So, look, they needed a new stadium. The stadium looks beautiful, other than those obstructed views. And can you imagine if you paid a bunch of money to get an obstructed view seat? I would absolutely go back and say, look, I'm not sitting in this seat. No way.
8: They got to do something to correct it. I just think that that's a bad look if they don't.
7: Yeah. What's your idea, Pete?
9: Let me ask you this, because I haven't been like up sitting in a stadium in a long time. What do they do now in the new stadiums with when they put the railings in? Because you got to have the railings. It's clear you got to have railings. So what do? Put clear glass on them? Is that what they do?
8: They do have clear glass railings in the photos that Q sent out to me. It's clear glass like windows, but.
9: No,
8: I mean,
9: just the metal that holds the glass up, it looks like. That's why they can't see. But what do you do? How do you? I mean, for safety reasons, you might have to have that there. So what do you do?
8: How about not put a seat behind something where if you sit down, you can't see over it? Like, that would be what I would think.
7: The
8: that
7: seats should be able to see
9: over. You guys have gone to a concert venue where they sell it and it says obstructed view seat, right?
7: Yeah. I've seen that before.
9: So, I mean, maybe that's what they do with that. I don't know. It looked terrible. Can you imagine paying that money to sit there and watch that? It's awful. And everybody always says, well, you can watch the boards. Well, you go to the game to watch the game. You don't go to watch the boards. You go to watch the game. So I sympathize with those people.
7: I will say this. Dallas' stadium, that That freaking screen's so big, man, it's hard not to. It's like it actually kind of catches your eye more than the field does, and that's a massive
9: stadium.
7: Well,
9: when you're doing a game there, there's no question about that, Brady. I agree with you 100%. You kind of, you know, you kind of catch yourself looking up and down. You're going like, you know, okay, I want to look at the field. I want to see it, the up all 22 vision version of it. But I also look at that and you go, oh my gosh, that thing is so clear and so big. You do find yourself looking at it.
7: That was the other thing people were bringing attention to, is how small the scoreboards are at the new stadium. Did you hear that or notice that?
9: Yeah,
7: like, they're not very big.
9: No, they're not very big. I was, because most stadiums now have gone to those, you know, massive scoreboards, and that one did not, those two on the end did not look very big. Now, I couldn't tell, is there another one in there somewhere? I couldn't tell that, but they do not look very big.
7: I think if you can't tell, that's probably telling enough, if that's
8: probably
7: the case.
8: But
9: you know, I saw different angles of it. You know, it was more of the people complaining about their obstructed views at the scoreboard.
8: Pete, what did you see? What did you see from Buffalo when you were there, when you were watching them?
9: More aggressive.
8: Like, in a better way?
9: On defense. Yeah, and I think Jim Leonard's going to do that. I mean, he's going to throw a bunch of different looks at you. He's going to attack you a bunch of different ways. Look, Sean McDermott really did a hell of a job in Buffalo. You can't take that away from him, and he's going to be a good coach in his next stop. But the reality is it probably got stale, and things needed to change a little bit. You go back to that Denver playoff game. You're in 3rd and 10 late in the game. You got to get a stop. What do? They play off coverage. The guy sits down in the zone, boom, 12 yards, first down, drive continues. And I think that frustrated a lot of people. So now you bring in Jim Leonard. And Brady, you know him from the college game. He's going to attack you a little more. He's spent you know, time in Denver. He's learned that defense a little bit more. And I think he's going to get after it. And I think they're going to be better on the defense, a lot better. You look at the size. That's always been a problem for them. You know, if Deion Walker and DJ Sanders take the next step, they're going to be much more physical up front. Getting Chubb, he's a pro. They follow him around. They're big. Russo, rushing the passer. And, you know, guys like Michael Hoyt getting back off injury. And I think they're going to be much better on defense, much more aggressive. They're not going to just sit back and allow teams to dictate to them, which I think is something they have to do.
7: Yeah, I get the impression he's just going to play to the defensive scheme to his talent. You know, he strikes me as one of those where, you know, he obviously played in a Rex Ryan scheme, so he understands that. But you talked about just his experience being in Denver, too, and how that's impacted him. I remember talking to him back when he was at Wisconsin and just the way they wanted to play, you know, their defense and how their defensive structure. And even when he took over as interim head coach for a bit, you know, you could kind of see some of that. So I think it's going to play a lot to some of the guys you're talking about. I want to talk about the Dallas Cowboys. We opened up the show talking about the Quinnen Williams deal, but I just want to go back. I mean, if you look at the Smith deal and the O-line, Deron Bland, now Quinnen Williams, it's like everyone besides Micah Parsons was business as usual. And it feels like that was the one outlier. And it's been one of those off seasons for Dallas that kind of feels like Philly. Like, they're just getting deals done, getting their roster set, and potentially for a big year. Like, how do you view not only the signing of Quinnen Williams, but just even the prospects of what Dallas has done this offseason to bolster their defense and what that could mean this year?
9: I love what they've done. I think they're the best team in the division. And I think they're going to win the division. Brady, I'm big on Dak Prescott. I think Dak Prescott's underrated. I think he's done a great job. I think when he gets protected, he's going to put up big numbers. And I think the offensive line, pretty good. Now, left tackle's kind of been a competition, although, you know, the kid's winning, that the second-year player's winning it. But the reality is if they can protect him, he's going to score a lot of points. And I think they'll run the ball. I think they're going to be much better. They got to stay healthy, but they'd be much better on offense. And they've been good on offense, but they've been forced to be good. That flips it over to the other side. I think defensively they're going to be so much improved. I mean, they're going to get after it. You know, they're going to play. They got guys who can rush the passer now. You know, they need some young players to step up, and I think they will. But I think you look at their draft, you look what they added. They got some good corner pieces. They were decimated by injuries on that side of the ball. Obershon's back. I mean, I think that's big. My guy, Barsham from Michigan, has been really good so far playing linebacker for him. And so I think you add that all up, they're going to be so much better on defense, and combine it with the offense that can score a ton of points. I think they're the team to beat in that division. And I think they're going to push for a lot more than that, by the way.
8: Wow. The team to beat. So you're not maintaining faith in Philadelphia to deliver. I mean, you know, obviously they've done such a great job of being able to maintain the talent even when they do lose some guys. I mean, I'm skeptical, but I still say Philly's got to be considered the toast of the East right now. Still, they got to be dethroned, right? Or do you not look at it that way?
9: Yeah, I mean, look, you got to take them out. You got to go get them. And they come in as probably the favorite in the division. But I think Dallas will get them this year. I do. I think the Philly has some issues. You know, the quarterback situation, how's that going to play out? I mean, he's been good in big games. He's been fantastic in big games. But there's moments where he hasn't been great. And, you know, now with A.J. Brown not there, what happens to the passing game? And do they get back running the football? Now you hear Lane Johnson's talking about retiring after the season. Is the offensive line back healthy? You know, is Jalen Carter, now that he got paid, is he going to become the force that they thought he would become last year? Because he didn't play that well. And I know he was banged up a little bit, but he didn't play that well last year. So there are a lot of questions with that team, more so maybe than even in the Cowboys. So, and when I look at it, look, I go straight to the quarterback position, and people don't want to hear this, but I take Dak Prescott over Jalen Hurts all day.
8: Wow.
7: I mean, I think he's, outside of the Super Bowl win, I think you'd say, like, Dak's been really, really good and really consistent, in particular throwing the football. So I can understand why you'd say that. I was going to transition and talk kind of more about where the Giants are. We've been talking a little bit about the NFC East division and really Washington. We talked about how, like, Washington's that team that they could be improved this year to some degree, but also if they get off to a bad start, they could be that team that falls victim to maybe Dan Quinn being on the hot seat. And I only say that because the ownership group, how the first season went, and then kind of where it feels like they've regressed to. Like, how do you view those other two teams within the division if you feel like, you know, it's really Dallas and Philly, maybe playoff teams, or are fighting for the top of the division? And then what's the other half look like to you?
9: Yeah, I'm not – I think the Giants are a year away. I think you got a, you know, new coach taking over, and Harbaugh's done a good job in Baltimore, and that got a little stale down there too. But I think, you know, see how Dart takes the next step. Where Neighbors looks good, but where is he all season? I think the offensive line will be bigger and stronger. Defensively, they're going to get after the quarterback on the front end, but the back end has some concerns. So I think they'll be better. I just think watch out for them next year. I think the next year is their year. You know, you go to Washington, you lose your left tackle. That's a brutal hit to start the season. I mean, you lose your best offensive lineman in Tunsil, and now you got to play Coleman back over there again. That's a worry. And I think anytime you change coordinators, when a coach changes both of them, you know, that usually says, okay, this year the spotlight's on me. And look, I've known Dan Quinn for a long time, and he'd probably be the first one to tell you he has to win this year. I think there's going to be a lot of pressure on him to win. If he doesn't, I don't know if they make a change depending on how it goes. I mean, if you miss the playoffs by one game or something, that probably not. But if they went, you know, if they had four or five wins, then I think there's going to be a lot of pressure in that organization. You know, after you change both coordinators, the spotlight clearly goes straight on the head coach.
8: What other storylines are developing for you that's percolating as you travel around, Pete?
9: Well, I think the injuries all over the league. I mean, and we say that every year. I mean, training camp isn't what it used to be, as you guys know, but you're still getting all these injuries, and that's, you know, that's always concerning to me, to see who can make it through without suffering the injuries. It's a survival test. You guys know that. If it's the team that, you know, doesn't get just killed with injuries is going to be the one at the end that, you know, is probably there playing for a Super Bowl or, you know, at least competing for it. Because you look at teams that – look at the 49ers already. They're just banged up again. And over again, you see guys going down. And so I think it's the teams that can – you know, navigate through the training camp and the preseason without suffering the major injuries and hope you don't have any during the regular season, that are going to be the ones that are in the end or the ones that are going to be competing for the Super Bowl and maybe even winning it. It's health matters. You know that. But I think when we see these injuries and guys go down, you go, oh, no, not again. I mean, you see Walker go down in Atlanta, and now they're all of a sudden that team's dynamic has totally changed. You got probably a suspension coming for Pierce. You got Walker now out for the year, and all of a sudden the team that you thought was going to be really good rushing the passer going to have major problems rushing the passer. And so it changes the whole feeling of that team just because of one injury and one suspension.
7: Pete, I do want to climb down that rabbit hole of conspiracy theories, because we were looking at this yesterday. Was that right, LeVar? We were looking at when Levi's Stadium was built. Mm-hmm. And I think they are, based on what research we've been able to find, the 49ers have been one of the most, if not the most, injured team during that period of time. At what point do you start drawing some conclusions from that? Like, maybe there is something about the substation that's right next to the stadium and practice field. Like, maybe there is something to that, considering how banged up they have been since they've gotten to Levi's.
9: Well, I mean, you can do a study on it. Have they done any study on it? Who knows? I mean, it could be.
7: I'm telling you, based on just the injury rate, they have been one of the top teams, if not the most, since 2014 when they opened up their Levi's.
9: Yeah, I mean, but Brady, is it coincidence or is it, I mean, or, you know what I mean? Or is it just a conspiracy? Is it a conspiracy theory?
7: That's like, what, 12 years of data? I mean, you tell me, like, what would you derive from that?
9: Or do they have
7: are you going to plead the fifth like Fauci? Is that where you're going?
9: I'm talking to people. I hear the training program is fantastic. It really is. But again,
8: and that's why they're getting hurt?
9: Who knows?
8: Is it fantastically so fantastic that they're getting injured?
7: Yeah, well, come on, Pete, take a side on this, man.
9: And I told you this last week. I think I said this last week or the week before. I think guys overtrain now, and I think that leads to problems. I think
7: so. Were guys overtraining 12 years ago?
9: No, they were not. You know, it's different now, Brady. I'm going to go pay $15,000 to go work out from January 30th to April 1st. Then I'm going to go to the facility and work out from April 1st until, you know, June or whatever they break for mini camp. And then I'm going to go back to the facility for another 10 grand to work out until I get to training camp. And then I'm going to go to training camp. Where's your body resting?
8: Hey, but yeah. You do know Q hit you with 12 years for a reason, though. So go ahead, hit him with the punchline, Q.
7: Yeah, I was just saying, you're saying of late, like 12 years ago, you said they weren't. Okay, well, now we're back 12 years ago, and then how about another 3 or 4 years after that? Like, they have faced these injuries time and time again. I mean, are you in on the conspiracy theory, or
9: no,
7: are you not?
9: Because,
7: like,
9: not.
7: It's enough to give a study.
9: I don't buy it.
7: All right. I think I know what this is, too. He's worried about
9: I'm not worried about anything. I just don't say I don't buy this. I mean, it's coincidence more than anything. Now, if they go out and find out that
7: how about this? No. I know how we can prove this. We get you to go out there and for a week stand next to the substation at practice as close as you can.
8: Tell us how
7: and
8: you
7: let's
8: feel.
7: Let's see how you feel. Like every day we're going to have you journal. And we're gonna then compile all of your experience after that week, and by the way, you still have to work out, you still have to do your biking and stuff.
8: You
7: just
8: gotta maintain
7: in case
8: your color.
7: You become subject to injury. So,
9: let me ask you this, Brady: what do you think the substation's doing?
7: I don't know, dude. I mean, like, you hear people talk about how there's like the electric magnetic field, how that impacts soft tissue injuries and that sort of thing. I mean, that's at least the basic description of what I've read. Is that it makes you more susceptible to that?
9: Because it's right there next to the stadium,
7: right?
9: Right. Yes. Are there more visiting players being hurt in that stadium?
8: Well, they're not exposed to it long enough.
9: Oh, I see. Now we find out that it's got to be long-term exposure to the substation.
8: I mean, isn't that what it would be consist of? Yeah. I mean, I would assume that's what it would consist of, Pete.
7: Isn't that how that
8: works?
7: If
8: you're around it, you get the slow drip every day. You know.
9: And what is actually contributing to it? What do they get? What's happening to their bodies?
7: The soft tissue gets weakened because of it. Makes them more susceptible to injury.
9: From what though?
7: From the electromagnetic field from the substation.
9: Yeah. I mean, we really, really, really have crossed over when we start thinking that. By the way.
7: Okay, that's fine. If that's the stance you take, it's just we're gonna have to wait until you get off there, then we'll really talk about it.
9: Wait, let me ask you this too: when you go like get treatment, don't you get electric stimulation on your muscles at times?
7: Stim is different.
8: Electric
7: than
8: stimulation.
7: Yeah, I guess
8: you do get electro. Yeah, it's different though. Yeah, you put on.
9: Okay,
8: it's different.
9: Well, maybe they're over. Stim. Maybe you
7: so
9: guys
7: wait,
9: are on the substation. The substation.
7: What are you proposing,
9: Pete? Their muscles.
7: You want someone to just be hooked up to the substation? Is that what you want? You want all those players just to be like, just shocked by the substation? Is that what you'd rather happen?
9: Oh, no. You go to the substation, you become Superman. How about that? You become a Superman. I just think it's freak injuries that happen. I don't think it has, me personally, I don't think it has anything to do with the substation. We just love to blame things. And, you know, oh my gosh, there's a substation over there. Give me a break. What about
8: the substation
9: in cities where the air is terrible? Are they going to get asthma? I mean, come on.
8: What about the magnetic field making a Tesla like cross lanes and stuff? Is that possible? That the potential of that could have led to, you know, a fender bender of sorts. You know.
9: Well, how close was he to the field?
8: I don't know.
9: I mean,
8: Brady hates this story, by the way, but since we're on it, I mean,
7: okay, hold on.
8: Do you have any latest?
7: Can I chime in on,
9: no,
7: I don't
9: I do
7: hate
9: not.
7: The story. Here's my thing, Pete. I don't know where we go from here with the story. Like it was only a story because of how it was not reported right away. And now that we've got like whatever it was, whether it's he was on autopilot and he clicked it off or autopilot malfunctioned or it was his fault or he was reaching for his phone, like whatever the case is, I'm just like, all right, where do we go from here? Like what more is there to take from the story? What am I missing, Pete?
8: What more is left?

0: one car that malfunctioned while I was in autopilot. I get it. But if I were to lose control of my car, it would probably be because it was worth losing control of the car in that moment. And, you know, I'm just saying, I'm a man, you know.
1: So you're saying in the Tesla, if you and Brady had the Tesla, if you lean down, you can't, the car will stay in autopilot.
0: You could go to sleep in a Tesla. So
2: here's what I'd say that's not true about this. One, all Teslas aren't like that. You have to have a certain autonomous mode for it, for the autopilot. There are some that are lesser where you have to have your hands in the wheel. It will even track your facing if you're not like facing towards, you know, the, like the road, if you're not looking towards the road. There's guys who actually have invented this little figure they can clip on the, like right in front of the camera.
0: Your hands have to be on the wheel.
2: Well, no, just their face has to be looking forward because it's filming their face and their movement. So it makes it look like...
1: So it makes it look like your face is looking forward and continues to drive when you're not looking.
2: Exactly. Yeah. So there's all types of different ways they've messed with the jerry-rig it. But my point is, when I had one, it actually got a little funky at times. Like if a car on the highway in particular started to get close to you, it would like immediately shut off autopilot. It would like jerk the car. It was actually rather like at times scary because you're like, damn, like I don't like have as much control in this moment because I'm not actually controlling it. The car was, and it wasn't a great experience. So I think they ironed out some of that. Like you would literally like, it would like start to swerve. Like it really would like kind of like the car would freak out. It would basically
0: be
2: like
0: one of them. Maybe he had one of them old ones. Here's my thing. Then why not say that?
2: Why not say that?
1: Well, here's the other part of it. What happened to the police cameras? The body cam.
0: I mean,
1: that's the interesting part of it.
0: And the fact that there was clerical errors. There were errors made and what was reported.
1: And who was blamed for it,
0: And who was blamed for it.
1: And correct it.
0: See, and my question is, why do you make it a point to come out and say it and then come out and explain it again in detail again? It's just, I don't know. Maybe I watch too many crime shows. It just kind of came across as one of them, those alibis that you could poke holes in it. But to Q's point, I don't really care.
1: But if it happened the way they said it happened, okay, and it actually, he was reaching for his phone, he swerved, he hit them, whatever. Even having that happen the way it did, you still can't wait as long as you did to allow it to come out. You just can't. You got to put that out there. And they
2: sure.
1: did. And so from a PR standpoint, I thought they handled it poorly.
2: And that's the story. But I still am just like, where do we, what we keep talking about? Like, I'm just surprised LeVar's not gotten in a diner scene Mike Vrabel reference because he's always trying to.
0: Well, I mean, it does come across as the standard of how, you know, they call it, what did Whitner call it? Access media. If they would have not did what the 49ers wanted them to do as local media reporters, they would have not had access. And I'm not so sure that isn't true. You get the situation with the Rossini and the Vrabel deal. It's like it went away. It just went away.
1: You're saying that if the local 49ers reporters knew about it, didn't report it because they wouldn't get access to the team?
0: I mean, that's the possibility. That is what was put out there.
1: They would still have access. Now, there could be a lot of people that wouldn't want to talk to them, and that's their right. But you'd still have to have the access to be able to go into the facility, go into the locker room, go into that, because you're just doing your job. That would be one of the worst things that could ever happen. I don't think it could happen, to be honest with you. So, no, LeVar, that cannot happen. Now, you could have a bunch of people in the organization decide, okay, maybe there was a guy in the organization, a guy who covered the team, who got some time with Shanahan on the side, you know, talking to him, getting details, and then that
0: we're getting cut off.
1: Back.
0: We're getting cut off.
2: Yeah, Pete, they're pulling you off stage. We gotta go. We gotta hit the break. Pete, we always appreciate the insight. Always appreciate your time.
0: What do you mean?
2: We gotta get to break. We gotta get to break. God.
0: I love
2: Pete,
0: how y'all
2: blame thank you
0: blame
2: so
0: me.
2: Much. We'll talk wonderful. To you next week. 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

0: 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Coming up next here on Two Pros and a Cup of Joe, we'll get back to talking about those Dallas Cowboys and what Jerry Jones had to say about a couple other players that are kind of on his mind. You know everything about your favorite players, their stats, their contract, even their injury history. 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
28: Oh, yeah. I love it, Mark. I appreciate it, man. I do. Two pros, no cup of joe, not for the rest of the week. I'm Brady Quinn, that's LeVar Arrington. Just had a nice conversation with Pete Prisco. That conversation, LeVar, may have never ended. We did ask him about the Dallas Cowboys, though, and for those who missed it, the extension for Quinn Williams, over $100 million in total guarantees. And it begs the question, will Jerry Jones and Stephen Jones have enough money to be able to keep CeeDee Lamb and George Pickens around long term? They'd like to do it. However, things get more difficult. But you talked about earlier, LeVar. I mean, that's like quite the 1-2 punch.
1: It is.
28: And hopefully it's for more than just a year. Do you think Stephen Jones can keep them all together?
1: I think they can. And I think they, depending on what Pickens does this year, I think they will. And I don't think they will have any problem doing so. And so, you know, to put a lot, I mean, there is pressure on this Dallas team. It's because they're Dallas for one, but for two, you have so much talent and you, again, you probably have one of the best receiving duos in all of in the NFL. So, but I do think they can, I definitely think they can get Pickens signed. Yeah. What do you think?
28: I look at it and I just think usually there's certain owners who have the capability, have the deeper pockets to be able to pay out a bunch of cash and signing bonuses. I mean, Quinton Williams' deal, I believe, was over $30 million, maybe over $35 million, if I'm not mistaken. We talked about that. Over $30 million. And that obviously helps lessen the cap impact as you spread it out through however many numbers of years. You know, you talked about the issue with Micah Parsons' agent. George Pickens does not have the same agent. So he's with the same agency, but he's agency. not at least represented by the same agent. So maybe there is more hope or optimism. I would think so too. I mean, at the end of the day, you wouldn't want your player not to cash in on a big time deal with an owner who, again, has deep pockets, has the capability of doing it purely because of a relationship with an agent. But we've seen that story played out before. So I'm with you. I feel like they can get it done. It just comes down to, you know, do they view this year as a year to observe the combination of CeeDee Lamb, George Pickens, and see how those two are able to continue to play together and see if they can make it long term. I mean, one of the concerns with George Pickens is you go back to his time with the Pittsburgh Steelers, and it just felt like he was in positions to, you know, want to cash in on a bigger deal. And at times it seemed like he was indifferent about football. And I think that's a big time concern if you're going to pay a guy, you know, over $100 million in guarantees, which is, again, George Pickens is probably in line for something along those lines. So it feels like potentially a new frontier for the Dallas Cowboys and CeeDee Lamb.
1: Well, speaking, Prescott. I mean, if we're talking about frontiers, I mean, heck, they might as well drive to work together in one. I mean, respect the pickup truck and respect it in Dallas for certain, right? 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
28: Coming up next here on Two Pros and a Cup of Joe, we've got the leftovers. Everything we didn't get to on the other side of this break.
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1: Time to find out what's left.
2: Sounds incredible.
1: Here's the leftovers.
0: Damn. Sound kind of came in hot.
3: It did come in hot.
0: Jeez. You know, we had a long discussion about the conspiracy theory of the electrical substation out there in San Francisco. And I hate to, I should say Santa Clara. I hate to admit, to tell the story, but another 49ers was injured. And at this time, Christian McCaffrey apparently is being held out this past Monday with tightness. It's not disclosed when he will return or not, but never a good sign. And so they obviously want to be cautious with arguably the best player on their team as they approach the season, knowing the heavy workload that Christian McCaffrey will get once he gets out there on the field.
3: Oh, man. Well, you know, I don't know if it's the substation, but I do know that they do need Christian McCaffrey if they're going to have a chance to be as good as they need to be. You're high on them. I'm still waiting for them to go off the rails, and really, this is probably as big a year for them to do that than any other. Just off.
0: Do you say that because of all the off the field stuff, like obviously the Kyle Shanahan stuff?
3: Yeah, I do. I mean, that the Kyle Shanahan part plays a part in it. I just think they're aging. I mean, they brought back Deebo Samuel. You know what I mean, like they're an aging team. Your best players are fighting through injuries with Trent Williams and Christian McCaffrey. Even Brock Purdy has had to fight through injuries. Warner had to fight through an injury. It'll be good to see him back out there. But I just feel like it's hard for me to be high on this team because they're an aging team that gets banged up seemingly more than any other team.
0: Well, and again, the electrical substation, I believe, tweeted in with this news, like, said the stories write themselves, which it's whoever's handling that account is doing a great job. But they're not wrong. They're not wrong in that regard. We did have the Hall of Fame game, preseason game. I'm not sure if you saw the ratings for this, but it was the highest rated preseason, averaged about almost 7 million viewers. That's the biggest since 2021, which was the Dallas Cowboys when they played the Steelers. That was a little over 7 million viewers. It's surprising, though. There's a lot of people who don't say they don't watch the preseason. They say they don't care about it, or maybe it goes away. It still draws a lot of ratings, man. It's still fun to watch. But do you think that was in part two just because of how the game ended?
3: Yeah, maybe. I don't know. It was an exciting game. I mean, when you see quarterbacks running and putting it on the line and making some pretty good throws, it held entertainment value for certain from a competitive standpoint. So yeah, I can see that.
0: I think that the tough part about it is Haynes King, I believe, got banged up, hurt his hamstring. So as we've heard in that report, as heroic as it was, he might be out for a little bit of time. A little time now. The Kang
3: may no longer a little be, bit of time.
0: Yeah,
3: he might be out. A little bit of time. The Kang might be out for a little bit of time.
4: I know that's right.
0: One more story. This should be no surprise to anyone. Larry Fitzgerald, the Cardinals legend, they'll be retiring his number 11 jersey into the Cardinals Ring of Honor at halftime during Week 7 against the Broncos. Not sure exactly why they would pick that game. I'm not sure if they feel like it's winnable.
3: Like that's their homecoming? Yeah, look. Jeez.
0: Maybe, but that's what the game they selected.
3: I don't know why they do that. That doesn't seem like the right that doesn't seem like the right matchup.
0: Yeah, that doesn't seem like his winnable one. I'm assuming it was based on his schedule.
3: Maybe that's what it is. Because they might get shut out for that one.
0: you might want
3: that seat that you can't see, you know?
0: Were you surprised he never went to another team throughout the course of his career?
3: You know, if you know Fitz, and I'm sure you've met him through the years.
0: Played
3: no,
0: him some.
3: Yeah. No, it doesn't surprise me. It doesn't surprise me. He's that type of guy, man. Just a super loyal dude. Understands the value of building in the community. And for what it's worth, this was one of those rare instances where the organization felt the same exact way about him that he did. Because a lot of us are loyal guys, you know. But when it's time to go, sometimes if you want to keep playing, you got to go. Arizona Cardinals didn't force Larry to have to do that, and Larry Fitzgerald gladly did what he needed to do to stay there. So it worked out for everybody, man. He's a Cardinal, and I would say, you know, I know Aeneas Williams jumps out there. I know, obviously, Pat jumps out there at you in terms of his service and giving his life for our country. But I got to say, Larry Fitzgerald, in my book, is – probably the greatest Arizona Cardinal ever.
0: Yeah, I mean, look, he's a Hall of Famer, played there all 17 years of his career. Obviously was an incredible talent as far as the player, 11 Pro Bowls, and obviously some All-Pro honors to go along with that. Walter Payton, Man of the Year. So to your point about everything he represented there, he was obviously the pinnacle of, I think, what an organization would hope to have in a guy they drafted, a guy they extended, a guy they continually kept on the roster. Back to my initial question, though, 16 different quarterbacks threw at least one touchdown pass to Larry Fitzgerald during the course of his NFL career. Pretty crazy.
3: You know, he had more tackles than he had drops in his NFL career.
0: Yeah.
3: That's now that is crazy. You had more tackles in your NFL career than you did drops. That is what you call sure-handed, or you just had to play a lot of defense. One of the two.
0: Well, and there's a couple things, too, that stand out in talking about just his career. One, the 16 different quarterbacks, but he still maintained a really high level of production, even into his late 30s. You know, and I think the other thing that he did that was interesting was he transitioned from really an outside receiver to a guy who played more within the slot. And you're asked to do so many different things in doing that, but he was able to make the adjustment and at the same time was able to transition to a spot that requires sometimes a different feel for how you're going to run your routes, play the game. A lot of those tight window catches or going across the middle. I mean, he was still up for that challenge at the latter part of his career. So just a true legend, truly an honor. And this is obviously no surprise to anyone who is a Cardinals fan and watched him.
3: Hey, man, I got to say, I didn't feel like you dropped your phone in between your seat or in the back seat of the car. I felt like you drove very well today, bro. You got us from point A to point B. We got to the destination, man. Job well done, bro. Job well done.
0: Big thank you to Pete Prisco, our guest today, Patty Sweka, obviously, and Mighty Mark behind the scenes, and obviously you. You're making the conversation easy for me. So we will be back tomorrow on Two Pros. Again, no Joe, but we'll be back. Thanks for joining us. Have a great day.
3: Bye.
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1: He's Kirk Herbstreit, ESPN college football analyst. 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
0: Dan brings you the biggest guests and best interviews in the world of sports.
1: The SEC is, you know, for the last 3 years, watched the Big Ten cash in and win championships.
2: Yeah.
1: Like, at what point is there panic in the SEC?
2: Dan, I think we passed it, personally. I think the Big Ten is 6-2 against the SEC in the last 2 years. I think in this new era that we're in, I think the Big Ten has proven to do a better job of keeping their players more invested to the finish line. I feel like SEC players are like,
0: broadcasting from the man cave,
1: I am out of here.
0: This is Dan Patrick.
1: It's hour one on this Tuesday. Dan and the Danettes, Dan Patrick Show. Come on in. Stay a while. Fritzy's here. Dylan, Marv, Paulie, yours truly, the backroom guys as well. Stat of the day is always brought to you by Panini America, the official trading cards of the Dan Patrick Show. You have until tomorrow at the end of the show to send us your worst or most awkward yearbook picture, because that is the theme of this year's calendar, the DP Show calendar. You go to dpcalendar2027@gmail.com, and you get a chance to enter your picture. The month of December is for the audience here. We'll try to squeeze in as many awkward, ugly, worst yearbook photos that we can find. 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Got a poll question, play of the day, stat of the day, all of that good stuff coming up. We'll talk some college and pro football with Charles Davis from CBS Sports a little later on. Bruce Feldman covers college football for The Athletic and Fox Sports. He will join us as well. Cowboys locked up Quinnen Williams yesterday, and that's a great move because I think he's a really good player. Sometimes we look at defensive players, defensive linemen, and we go, well, how many sacks did he have? That's not what Quinnen Williams is all about. That's not what Aaron Donald was about. That's not what Warren Sapp was about. That was just clog the middle, double team, and that'll help the guys on the edge get to the quarterback. But if you look at the Cowboys' defense last year, I mean, they were historically bad last year. They allowed 30 points per game. They were 32nd in points per game allowed. They were 30th in takeaways. They were 22nd in sacks, 29th in interceptions, 23rd in rushing yards allowed. You had one of the best offenses in the NFL, and you had the worst defense. What does that give you? That gives you an average season. The Cowboys, with the offense and an average defense, they will be in the playoffs, and they will be a force. But you look back on the Micah Parsons deal, and Dallas won that deal. I think a lot of times we grade, you know, you got to grade. Oh, what's the grade for this? It's like grading a draft pick. I got to wait a little while to, you know, grade a draft pick. Now, I did give the Cowboys an A for Caleb Downs. I'd love that pick. They went up and they got him, and I think he'll be their defensive captain eventually. But the Cowboys have made some smart moves here. You got to capitalize on this. You know, you got Pickett on that franchise tag. Is he going to be there after this? You're already paying, CeeDee Lamb. Dak is getting paid. Like, you are supposed to be really good on offense. Now, can you get the defense to play up to an average level? If they're a top 15 defense, I think they have a chance to go to the NFC title game. I really believe in the offense that much. But the defense has got to get off the field. And you got to stop giving up 30 points per game. But you go back to the Micah Parsons deal. And I've said before, Jerry Jones could have signed him, you know, 6 months earlier, probably, and saved a lot of money and kept him there. But from what I've been told about Micah Parsons, he wasn't a leader. And it wasn't a universal, hey, we got to keep this guy. You bring in Quinnen Williams, he just does his job. You know, you plug him in, and from what I'm told, he is a leader, and he's a clubhouse guy. That's what I'm told. The Caleb Downs, I think you put him in, let him go. He's just one of those guys. Maybe he can be a Troy Polamalu for them. Just somebody that you go make plays. But I think Dallas is making some smart moves. Now, the Giants are going to be better with John Harbaugh as their coach. Washington's tricky because here you have a franchise quarterback took you to the NFC title game, and you've given him Terry McLaurin. Okay, you tried with Deebo Samuel. Now you bring in Stephon Diggs. Okay. Laremy Tunsil got hurt. I think they might be headed down that road again where you go, man, that window of opportunity, when you have a rookie quarterback, a young quarterback, and you know that you're not going to be paying him $50 or $60 million yet, but the clock is ticking. As soon as you draft one of those quarterbacks, the clock starts ticking because you have to surround him. You got 3 years, a three-year window. It's like Seattle. When Seattle had Russell Wilson, they could keep the defense. They could keep Marshawn Lynch. They could keep, you know, wide receivers. They could keep offensive linemen. But the clock was ticking. And then all of a sudden, Russ is going to get paid, and you have to let some defensive players go. But that's the NFL. The window is there in Washington. But are they going to take advantage of it? Stephon Diggs, to me, is not a number one receiver. But he had decent numbers last year for New England. I like Terry McLaurin, but Terry McLaurin is not a guy who's going to remind you of Tyreek Hill. But he's a really good receiver. Jaden Daniels coming off the injury, coming back. Is he going to play differently? So I think that's tricky. The Eagles, they got a new offensive coordinator. Stop me if you've heard that before. How many offensive coordinators has Jalen Hurts had in his college and pro career? Because I'm guessing he's probably had 7 or 8, which is astounding number. Go back to college, I think he had a new one each year. And I think every year in the NFL, he's had a new offensive coordinator. Yeah, Paulie.
3: Shockingly, it's out there. Jalen Hurts had Lane Kiffin, Steve Sarkisian, Brian Daboll, and Mike Locksley, who shared him in 2017-18. Lincoln Riley at Oklahoma. Then in the pros, Doug Peterson, Shane Steichen, Brian Johnson, Kellen Moore, Kevin Petullo, and now Sean Mannion.
1: That's amazing.

0: Stat of the day brought to you by Panini America, the official trading cards of the Dan Patrick Show. It would have been easier if you told me who hasn't been his offensive coordinator, Paulie.
1: Yep.
0: Wow. All right, we'll have a play of the day coming up. We have a poll question as well. Dylan will do the honors there. We'll talk some college and pro football as well. 877-3DP Show. Email address, dp at danpatrick.com. Twitter handle, at DP Show. I was curious. I got a hold of DraftKings. I said, who is going to be the defensive rookie of the year? Now, I was going to pick Caleb Downs, but I would be incorrect. Reuben Bain Jr. III is the favorite. And his short arms. So when he goes to get the trophy, it'll be, you know, Bill Lane Beer had short arms. I always remember that they, and I had like alligator arms there. But Reuben Bain Jr. III is your favorite. David Bailey. David Bailey. Didn't he do a song with Phil Collins? Oh, Philip Bailey.
1: Philip Bailey.
0: Philip Bailey.
2: She's an easy lover.
0: Sonny Styles. Sonny Styles was a big deal prior to the draft. It was like, man, he is testing off the charts. He's in D.C. He's a commander. Then it's Caleb Downs and then Arvell Reese. No relation to Angel Reese. At least I'm not sure. He's probably a better shooter. Offensive rookies of the year. The best odds. Now, this is surprising. Okay. Does anybody want to guess who is the favorite for, according to DraftKings, offensive rookie of the year? Paul?
1: Weirdly, I think it's going to be Mendoza.
0: All right. Todd?
3: I'm going to go Love.
0: All right. Dylan?
4: I'm going to copy Todd.
0: All right. Jeremiah Love. Marvin?
5: Make it 3 for 3.
0: Okay. Jeremiah Love is the favorite. Second favorite, Fernando Mendoza. Third, Carnell Tate. Jordan Tyson. Jadarian Price is my pick. Mekhi Lemon. And then Carson Beck. Those are your odds for Rookie of the Year. Offensive Rookie of the Year. Yes, Paul?
1: I am so with you on Jadarian Price out of Notre Dame. I'm willing to go pie in the face, call my shot, Larry Bird. If you want to join me or join you, Jadarian Price with the Seahawks.
0: Wait, you just said Fernando Mendoza.
1: That was my guess of the odds.
0: Oh.
1: Not my Jadarian Price is going to get the ball.
0: Yeah, yeah. I like him a lot. That's one of those, when they got him, I go, man, people might not realize because Jeremiah Love was so great, but they didn't lose much when he came in the game. He was like, damn, that guy's really good. Now, it's not a situation like Thurman Thomas at Oklahoma State and then Barry Sanders was his backup. And Barry Switzer had the famous line of, whatever you do, do not hurt Thurman Thomas because we don't want Barry Sanders to come in. Yes, Dylan.
4: Paul, I'll take that bet. Do I get the field if you get Jadarian Price?
1: I'll give you any two other players.
4: Any two others.
1: Yep.
0: I like this.
1: Doom.
4: I got to take Jordan Tyson.
0: Whoa.
4: And I'll take Jeremiah Love, too.
0: Wow. <that's,
4: laughs> Arbitrage.
1: Gutsy.
0: Really gutsy.
4: All right, Carson Beck.
0: Carson Beck's going to get some playing time. Yes, Marvin.
5: It's more like the Arkansas running back duo of Darren McFadden and Felix Jones.
1: Oh, good. Saucy.
0: That was great.
5: They were so good.
0: They were fun. They were fun. Did both end up with the Cowboys? Because I think at different points they did.
5: Yeah, I think Felix Jones started with the Cowboys.
0: Yeah.
5: And then Darren McFadden ended up with the Cowboys later on.
0: Yeah. All right, we'll get some phone calls in here. We'll settle on what is the poll question going to be for the first hour, Dylan? At least give us a sampling.
4: A little sampling?
0: Yeah.
4: What would you say is more valuable?
0: Wait a minute, hold on. Paulie wants to amend his bet.
4: Uh-oh.
1: I would like to ask for, to add to my bet, I'd like to add Carson Beck to my Rookie of the Year picks.
0: All right. Well, I'm going to ask you, Dylan, if you're going to allow Paulie, who made the big proclamation of who was going to be the Rookie of the Year, and now he wants to bring in Carson Beck.
4: Yeah, sure. We'll just make up rules on the fly. That's fine.
1: Like baseball.
4: I'll get. You know what? I'll do that. Two to two. I get Jordan Tyson and Jeremiah Love, you get.
0: So we have our poll question?
4: Yeah. Well, I have one off of our Vinatieri interview yesterday I was thinking about.
0: Okay.
4: What's the most stressful position in sports? Not necessarily difficulty or physically demanding, but stressful. So, like, obviously NFL place kicker, very high up that list. I'd say maybe an MLB closer, a hockey goalie.

0: a quarterback.
1: But not like stressful. Like that's because of the position so demanding and you need to do a million different things. But like singular moment, like this is on the line. You have to walk up there, kick a field goal.
0: Okay. I guess it's a kicker. I mean, in baseball, there's so many games. You have a blown save. You just have a short memory and then you move on. But with a kicker, you got 17 games and, you know, it feels like every game comes down to a kick that's made or missed. So, I would see a place kicker.
1: What if it's like Game 7 World Series, bottom of the ninth?
0: But you didn't say that.
1: I'm adding qualifiers.
0: What if it's the Super Bowl is on the line, as it has been for Adam Vinatieri?
1: Yeah, it's probably a pretty stressful kick.
0: I like that he won two Super Bowls by kicking, but he said that the most important kick or the most impressive kick, I don't know how he framed it, was, you know, the tuck game, where in the snow in New England and the conditions. And he said, no, that was the toughest kick I've ever had. That got him into the Super Bowl. Yeah, Paulie?
2: More stress on the kicker or the holder? The holder can only do it completely right, and we expect him to do it completely right every single time. And you get no credit for, man, that's a nice hold. That was a lovely hold by that guy.
0: Well, we will single out somebody if we do say, oh my God, you know, they grabbed that or that was, you know, on the ground or something like that. But normally we don't mention who the holder is, or you'll mention the name, but you won't remember the name. Yes, Dylan.
1: What about the guy snapping the ball? You airmail a long snap?
0: Eh.
1: No, that seems stressful to me.
0: Okay. It comes down to the kicker. It's the bottom line.
1: Yeah.
0: There's a process here. What does it come down to? Because you can have a perfect snap, a perfect hold, and you have a botched kick.
1: But if you have a snap that goes over his head, there's no kick to begin with.
2: True.
0: Thank you, Dylan.
1: You're welcome.
0: Yes, Todd.
3: There's also a big distinction between physical and mental stress in that situation. That's why I guess he picked the Raiders game when you got to deal with the snow and everything. That would be physically more difficult. But if it's in your head, I've got to make this kick. The Super Bowl is on the line. I have a chance to win this game now with this kick. That, to me, would be more in your head mentally.
0: Thank you, Todd.
3: You're welcome.
0: All righty. 877-3DP show. 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And to no one's surprise, I think I called the first marquee game and I called the Christmas Day game. Humble brag. Tarek Skubal, home debut, no decision, but the Dodgers won. We'll talk about that as well. So we'll take a break. Your phone call is always welcome. Operator Tyler is sitting by at 877-3DP-SHOW. We're back after this. $9.95. 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

win. Shohei Ohtani scored the game-winning run in the seventh inning, had a base hit, stole second, and then Freddie Freeman had the RBI. I was curious, the last time Ohtani stole a base, May 16th was the last time that he stole a base.

0: Stat of the day. Brought to you by Panini America. All right. The NBA opening night. It'll be the 76ers at the Knicks. Then you'll have OKC and San Antonio. But it all starts at 3 in the afternoon. It'll be the Celtics at the Pistons. So 3 p.m. on NBC and Peacock. And then you'll have 7 o'clock, the Sixers and the Knicks, as they unfurled the banner there, and LeBron is coming to town. Although he might be in town if he lives in New York City and taking a helicopter to Philadelphia on game days in practice. Then it's OKC at San Antonio. That will be at 10 Eastern on NBC and Peacock. They also have Christmas Day. There's 5 games. 5 games on Christmas Day. And we were wondering what was going to be the marquee matchup on Christmas Day. And I think it sounded something like this, Marvin. Yes, Marv.
1: And how excited must Adam Silver be? LeBron's back on the East Coast.
0: And you know, opening night, ladies and gentlemen, welcome to Madison Square Garden. The New York Knicks host the Philadelphia 76ers. Boo!
1: So Christmas, is it the Sixers at the Celtics?
0: Sixers-Lakers.
2: There you go.
0: And that's what it is. Sixers, Lakers. Now, is LeBron going back home? Because I can't keep track of where home is now. But he's going back to one of his homes as the 76ers play the Lakers. But 5 games on Christmas Day. How many NFL games are on Christmas Day? Are you going to have 3 of those? 5 NBA games? Used to be that was the NBA's territory. Like, they always had Christmas Day. Now the NFL goes, excuse me, pardon me. And now they are dominating Christmas Day as well. The other games on Christmas Day, you'll have Knicks-Celtics, I believe. Oh, no, Knicks-Spurs rematch. You have the Celtics and the Heat. Then you have the Lakers and the Sixers, Timberwolves and OKC, and then Golden State against the Denver Nuggets. Yes, Marvin.
1: DP, I got your Christmas schedule right here. You wake up, open your presents, see what Santa got for the kids. Spurs, Knicks, 12. Packers, Bears, 1. Heat, Celtics, 2:30. Okay. Bills, Broncos, 4:30. Sixers, Lakers at 5. Thunder, Wolves at 8. Rams, Seahawks at 8:15. And Nuggets at Warriors at 10:30.
0: I think this is where you ask for another TV for Christmas. Like, what do you want for Christmas? You know what, hon? How about another TV? And can we get it installed before noon, please? Yes, Paul.
2: You don't have to talk to family for like 14 hours.
0: Yes.
2: We made it.
0: Yes. Honey, I gotta watch these games. All of them? I work in sports. Okay. We got relatives over. Yeah. So what? They'll still be relatives tomorrow. Yes, Mark.
1: Well, isn't Christmas about the morning anyway?
0: Yeah.
1: So you better not pout, all right? You better not cry.
0: Did your mom used to sing that to you, Marvin?
1: No. So you better be grateful.
0: I don't know that song.
3: Better be grateful. Better not.
0: Yes, Dylan.
4: I have the ticket prices for the Knicks opener against the Sixers.
0: How close do they rival Knicks-Spurs Game 5?
4: Those were, what, like $7,000 or something?
0: Yeah, right around there.
4: So, actually,
0: I'm going to go $3,500.
4: That's a pretty good guess. So, right now I'm looking. There's one ticket that's $1,700 in the 400 sections. After that, it's $3,500.
0: Okay.
4: It's the cheapest ticket.
0: All right.

0: be, you know, if you have it and you want to go see it, that'd be a big, that's a big night. That'll be a big night. You know, a lot of guys in their 20s taking their shirts off, running around. It's going to be great. Yes, Dylan.
1: Would you rather have tickets to that game, like the banner raising, LeBron's in town, the whole nine, or just a whatever game three of the finals?
0: Well, knowing what we know now,
1: just you know, take that out of the equation. Just like it's game three, there's no way, you know, it's not going to be a series win of any sort.
0: I'd rather have opening night with a banner. Like you're celebrating something you did. You're hoping to celebrate something if it's game three of the NBA Finals. But the banner? Nah, you want to be there for that. That's a big night, great night, fun night. Yes, Paulie.
2: One nice thing about being a Washington Wizard or a Brooklyn Net or a Sacramento King, you know you're off on Christmas Day. You don't even have to check the scoreboard. You know you're off.
0: Because you're not even the opposition.
2: Right.
0: You know, because sometimes you'll have the homecoming game and you're Purdue. And you're the homecoming opponent. Yeah. Sacramento, that's they don't do that. We want a competitive matchup. But if you're like, man, how about we give the 76ers an easy win and they are going to face Sacramento?
2: No offense.
0: No offense, probably taken. Offense. Yes, yes, Marvin.
3: Do you think the Kings have ever had a Christmas Day game? Maybe the Weber years?
0: Back then, yeah, they should. That was must-see TV.
3: What about the Wizards? Ever?
0: No. I don't know. I don't think so. My Wizards this year, though, they're going to surprise people. Don't they surprise us every year?
3: Well, no. Their ineptitude is not surprising.
0: Oh. I think we're surprised that they're still that bad. You know, you bring in new faces and you go, all right, they can't be as bad. Yeah, they are. This is the year. The AJ DeBanza. Welcome to the NBA year with the Wizards. He's going to play hard. Anthony Davis is going to play in 70 games.
2: Easy. Whoa,
0: 65 games. 60 games. Trey Young. Yeah. Forgot about him. Who else is on that roster, Marvin?
2: That's not fair.
3: That's not nice.
0: Yeah, Paulie.
2: Dan, your Sacramento Kings have played twice on Christmas Day, and like Marvin said, 02 and 03, back when they were good.
0: Yeah. They were must-see TV back then. That was that window, man. Oh, just couldn't get by the Lakers. Yes, Mark.
3: They were so popular. LeBron's first game in the NBA was at the Kings. That's how popular they were at that point.
0: But if you had to do that again, you would have had LeBron making his debut at home, wouldn't you?
3: Against?
0: Probably the Lakers.
3: Or would you have done Cavs Nuggets with Ricky Carmelo? Something like that?
0: Yeah, you could. But I would have had, I wouldn't, okay, LeBron makes his debut on the West Coast. So you don't even take advantage of the Midwest and East Coast time-wise. Like, that to me was a mistake. Because I remember it was after the fact, you're like, oh, how did LeBron do? And you know, he had decent. I remember somebody, and he's a friend, and I won't mention his name, but I said, and he was at the game. I said, hey, what'd you think of LeBron's debut? He goes, man, he wasn't even the best player on the floor. I go, oh, okay. All right. That's one of those freezing cold takes. But yeah, you know, I think he proved the doubters wrong. Just saying, Marvin.
3: Look, I thought it was Ricky Davis, but that's just me.
0: Ricky Davis. Ricky Davis with the manufactured triple-double. Didn't they get rid of Ricky Davis? I think somebody said that they had to get rid of Ricky Davis, that he wasn't a good influence on LeBron, whether it was on the floor, you know, or they played the same position or something. I remember somebody saying, yeah, they got to get rid of Ricky Davis.
3: Sounds about right.
0: Yeah, I said, yeah, that's not a hard decision. Get rid of Ricky Davis. Ricky Davis out of Iowa?
2: Yep.
0: Yeah. All right. It's all coming back to me. All right, a couple of phone calls. Keith in Charlotte. Hi, Keith. What do you have for me today?
4: Hey, Dan. Hope you're doing well today. I am taking my boys from North Carolina up to the city, and I was really wondering if you might have any suggestions for something then for teenage boys to do. So they're 12 and 13. We're doing kind of the normal sites, but if there's anything kind of cool sports related or maybe music related that we should go check out. And then I also have a pie to face bet. No one's talking about them. Panthers winning the division this year. Everyone's calling out the Saints, saying they're great. You know, usual with the Bucs, but I'm telling you, the Panthers are a sleeper again.
0: Wait. They made the playoffs last year, Keith.
4: I know, but no one's talking about them. Everyone's saying the Saints or the Bucs or, you know, even the Falcons are a little bit better than Panthers. I know that they won the playoffs, but no one's talking about them again. But
0: nobody's talking about Jacksonville either. Like, there's certain teams that networks are not going to be talking about. Jacksonville lost in the playoffs, but, you know, they had a good year. Nobody's talking about them. Okay. So, yeah, Carolina winning the division, is it a stretch? I don't know if anybody wants to take him up on that, but no, that's not a surprise. The Staten Island Ferry, if you want to do this, you got to go all the way down to Wall Street. And if you can take the Staten Island Ferry and you go at around dusk, you go around 7:30 and you go over to Staten Island and then you stay on and then you come back. You'll get a beautiful view of the Statue of Liberty and Lower Manhattan, and it won't cost you a lot of money. All right. That would be one suggestion that would be kind of a sneaky fun thing to do. And if you want to go to a restaurant, I've mentioned Keene's Steakhouse is wonderful. If you can get in, if you love Italian, Lartuzzi in the West Village, if you can get in there. So there, you can't go wrong with just walking around, but I would say Staten Island Ferry is kind of a sneaky, fun thing to do. Yes, Dylan?
1: You're missing the best part is that you get to go explore Staten Island if you actually get off the ferry.
0: Yeah, don't
1: get
0: off. No. My wife is from Staten Island, so I say that with love and respect. You can just go over to Staten Island and say you've been there, and then you can come back. Chris in Syracuse. Good morning, Chris. What do you have for me?
5: Hey, thanks, Dan. Got a couple things to throw at you. And also with the NBA schedule released this morning, the talk is not about Wemby, Oklahoma City, the defending champ, New York Knicks. It's all about LeBron. 2 decades plus in the NBA, and he still moves the needle, especially for the mothership. And, Dan, I see Purdue plays at Indiana next year on November 28th, and after Purdue's AD's introductory press conference and comments about Indiana, known Indiana's head coach, Kurt Stignetti, you might as well add 14 points to that spread. And one of my favorite scenes from the movie Rudy was when that massive offensive lineman, number 75, during practice didn't feel it was necessary to block Rudy. And Rudy got right in his face, well, actually his belly button, and said, hey, don't treat me like I play for Purdue. And speaking of Notre Dame, the next 2 years, Notre Dame's schedule is pretty soft, which has hurt them in the past come playoff time. And I know this year the NCAA instituted the Notre Dame clause for the playoffs. But I wonder down the road, as the SEC and Big Ten get more and more of a stranglehold on college football, you wonder if Notre Dame may need the Big Ten and SEC more than they need Notre Dame, and they're forced into joining the Big Ten, especially if NBC gets tied into the Big Ten SEC monopoly of college football, which could be on the horizon. And Dan, have a great time at your daughter's wedding.
0: All right, Chris, thank you. Charles in South Carolina. Hi, Charles. What do you have for me?
6: Thank you, Dan. Following the legend, Chris there, so no pressure. 6'2", 230, long time, first time. I got laid off 3 weeks ago, so I'm actually able to watch the show live now. I've been listening to you since I was in high school, 33 years old with two kids, so I love you, Dan, but I got to call you out a little bit this morning.
0: Oh.
6: At the very beginning of the show, you said, sometimes we look at defensive players, defensive linemen, and we go, well, how many sacks did he have? That's not what Quinnen Williams is all about. That's not what Aaron Donald was about.
0: Mm-hmm.
6: And Aaron Donald had 111 sacks in his career. He had 20 sacks in 2018. And then on top of that, we let off the show with Quinnen Williams' extension. We playing the hits now. Love you, Dan.
0: Thank you, Charles. It's a development. It just happened. He got extended. So that's why we brought up Quinnen Williams. No, not playing the hits. I still don't think we focus on Aaron Donald's sacks. I think he's a freak of nature. But for most of your defensive linemen, I mean, how many sacks did Jalen Carter have last year? Four? Three? Aaron Donald, freak of nature. But I think for the most part, those guys in the middle, we don't look at them for getting to the quarterback as much as disrupting everything to allow others to get to the quarterback. But I sit corrected there. Didn't know that was going to rile you up this morning for your first phone call in 30 years here. But thank you for the phone call. You're always welcome. Keep me honest here. Yes, Marv.
3: And also, Quinton Williams signed an extension. We didn't ask what Dak Prescott's legacy was going to be.
2: That's next hour.
0: No, you could have done that. ESPN or Fox, they're always going to attach this. Quinton Williams re-signs. What's that mean for Dak Prescott? And I'll go, I don't know. I guess they going to have a good, better defense here. Yes, Todd.
7: Over under wins for the Lakers next year.
0: No, over under Sixers wins. What should be the point spread for the Knicks and the Sixers opening night? And look, I've sat in those meetings, production meetings, where you get there and you have something at 11 o'clock in the morning, and then you're going to have the 6 o'clock Sports Center, and everybody kind of sits around. You probably have 20 people in there, the director, coordinating producer, producer. And then you're trying to come up with these storylines. And I could only imagine what it must be like. I know what it was like when I was there. We're like, how do we work this guy and this guy and this team into every Sports Center? Yankees, Red Sox. They're not even playing. But when are they playing? In 2 weeks. All right, let's do a preview. Carolina, Duke. It's not even basketball season. So? Yes, Marvin.
3: When I was at the mothership, LeBron had gotten to the Heat. Heat Index was an entire segment on ESPN.com. And in one of those pre-show meetings that I was in, can LeBron average a triple-double this season? Oh, my gosh.
0: I know. I was like,
3: we're serious?
0: I know. But it helped us get to here. So without that, then maybe we don't get here.
3: I mean, look, it was never boring during that time, though. I'll tell you that much.
0: Yeah. All right, let me take a break. Play of the day next. 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

0: 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The play's on play of the day.
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0: This is the play of the day.
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1: 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Into the right field corner. In to score is Edmund. Here comes Rojas. And here comes Tucker. A bases clearing pinch hit triple for Max Muncy.
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0: 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The Colonel in Tampa is back. Hi, Colonel. How are you, buddy? Hey, Colonel.
1: Dan, sorry about that. Working on the yard a little bit. Hey, Dan, just wanted to check in with you and the troops before D-Day, the wedding. I'm sure morale is high. Congratulations.
0: Thank you.
1: And welcome, Parker.
0: Yeah. Who called my daughter's fiance Parker? Oh, Marvin did. You've met Josh before, haven't you?
2: I have.
0: Yeah.
2: Christmas, yeah.
0: You call him Parker.
2: Sorry.
0: Thank you, Colonel. So I'm here tomorrow, and then right after the show I leave, because then I got to fly, get to California, then we have something Thursday, small gathering, and then Friday, rehearsal dinner, and then there's a welcoming party after that, and then the wedding is not until like 5 in the afternoon. So I got to wait all day. All day. What do you do? All day. Just think. Can't drink.
3: Oof.
0: Nope. Can't drink. Nope. And then I'm going to have everybody saying to me, hey, it's okay to cry. It's okay to cry. I know it's okay to cry. Yes, Dylan.
3: What about just beers?
0: No.
3: No?
0: I hate afternoon drinking.
3: It's the best.
0: It is, but I hate that feeling when you go and take a nap and you wake up and you go, ugh. Not good.
3: Yeah, there's really only one way. You just kind of got to power through. The nap will kill you.
0: Yeah, yeah. At my age, I got a nap. I nap every single day. Every day. At least for 25 minutes. Yes, Paulie.
4: If I were you, I'd go with Dylan's advice for this entire project.
0: It, just drink?
4: Yeah.
3: Not bad.
0: I don't think I should be taking advice from you for what I should do on my daughter's wedding day.
3: Almost certainly not. It is funny that you were talking about all the different events. You get these wedding invitations now, and you're like, oh, it's like a week of festivities around the actual event itself.
0: Yeah. Yeah, it's a big deal.
3: Yeah.
0: Like, there's a lot going on. And I just said, just point me in the direction. Let me know. But I am going to take one person's advice, and he said, called in a couple of times, and he said, I think he's from Maryland. I don't remember his name. But he said, go to the wedding reception of where you're going to stand. When you come into the wedding reception, you're already going to be familiar with your sight lines there. Because the one person I'm not going to be looking at during my speech is my daughter. Because we're both going to be a mess. Yes, Dylan.
3: Is that guy a bank robber or something? Because he told you to basically case the joint first.
0: Yes. But I thought it was a great idea. Like, in my mind, I know kind of where I'm going to be standing or what it's going to look like. I don't know where the wedding party is going to be. Like, who's going to be in my line of sight? And then I said to my wife, is there somebody I don't like who's going to the wedding? Because could they be right in front of me so I stare at them, therefore I won't cry? Yes, Marvin.
2: That's when you invite Fritzy.
0: Ooh. There's other people I could invite. not Todd. I said I love Todd. I don't always like him.
5: I'd like to try to make you laugh instead of cry.
0: Then Todd's going to want to get up there. And I just want to say a couple of things here. Hey, I got a limerick for you, for the couple.
5: We could play Rhyme Time. We could do some, you know, a little Jewish humor or something. It'd be fun. We could do something.
0: Ben in South Carolina. Hi, Ben. What do you have for me?
6: Speaking of limericks, Dan, I actually have one for you if you'd like to hear it, just to prove how big of a fan I am of the show.
0: Okay, Ben.
6: Old Danny Boy is a radio show host with better voice and hair than most. He knows what to say, keeps the tears at bay, except when it comes to a wedding toast.
0: Thank you, Ben. Take that, Todd.
5: That was cute and lovely. That was very nice and timely.
0: I'm surprised you didn't come up with a limerick.
5: Now I feel compelled.
0: Or Rhyme Time. Brady in Reno. Hi, Brady. What do you have for me today?
2: Hey, Dan, I was reading that report about Texas Tech having trouble scheduling opponents because of the whole Brennan Sorsby thing.
0: Yep.
2: I want to get your opinion on that.
0: Well, I think that's changed because the Big 12 was saying that if you're going to have him play, then, you know, there were schools that said they were going to pull out. It was a threat that worked, but I don't know if they were going to go through with it as a conference or schools out of conference. They could easily say, we're not, you know, we're going to change, you know, our scheduling plans for Texas Tech. But as far as the Big 12, that would have been a little bit more challenging, I would think, because those are conference games. But thank you for the phone call, Brady. Update the poll results, if you can. Who's in the confessional? Marvin's in the confessional first hour. Okay. Yes, still.
3: I believe Marvin and I are both in the confessional together.
0: Okay.
3: Yeah, romantic.
5: Cozy.
0: Okay. Thank you, Todd. Update the poll results there.
3: The most stressful position in sports. NFL kicker, MLB closer, NHL goalie, or other. NFL kicker running away with it at 43%.
0: All right. So we'll have a new poll question. Yeah, we should.
3: Yeah, okay.
0: All right. You tried.
3: I did.
0: All right. Charles Davis from CBS Sports. We'll talk some college pro football with him. More of your phone calls as well on this Tuesday. We're back after this. 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
10: What is dedication?
11: The thing that drives me every day as a dad is Dariana. We call him Day-Day for short. Every day he's hungry for something, whether it's attention, affection, knowledge. And there's this huge responsibility in making sure that when he's no longer under my wing, that he's a good person. 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
1: He's Kirk Herbstreit, ESPN college football analyst. You can also find him Thursday night on Prime Video.
0: Dan brings you the biggest guests and best interviews in the world of sports.
1: The SEC is, you know, for the last 3 years, watched the Big Ten cash in and win championships.
2: Yeah.
1: Like, at what point is there panic in the SEC?
2: Dan, I think we passed it, personally. I think the Big Ten is 6-2 against the SEC in the last 2 years. I think in this new era that we're in, I think the Big Ten has proven to do a better job of keeping their players more invested to the finish line. I feel like SEC players are like,
0: broadcasting from the man cave,
1: I am out of here.
0: This is Dan Patrick.
1: Hour two on this Tuesday. Everybody's here, looking good. Everybody's contributing. Feels like a team here. Todd is an individual, though.
3: What does that mean?
1: You are. You are. You're a solo act. You are.
3: I don't know if that's a positive thing or you're calling me not a team player or a little of both. Some mix of those two things.
1: Yep.
3: Like a backhanded compliment happened there.
1: No, I don't think it was a compliment.
3: At all.
1: No.
3: I just do my own thing, and if it happens to vibe with everybody else, great. If not, so be it.
1: You're kind of a complimentary figure here.
3: Okay.
1: How about that?
3: I can deal with complimentary.
1: All right, so Todd is here. Dylan is here. Marvin, Paulie, yours truly in the back room. Guys, stat of the day brought to you by Panini America, the official trading cards of the program. Got the schedule release. Not quite as anticipated as the NFL schedule, but then nothing compares to that. Not surprised. The Knicks and the Sixers opening things up. Not surprised at all. Now, I did talk to somebody in the NBA home office, and he heard me say this originally when LeBron went to the 76ers. I said, well, there's your opening night. And he said, we may not want to waste that game with LeBron and the Knicks because everybody's going to tune in to see that ceremony anyway. And we could have LeBron and the Knicks, and maybe you could have that at some other time. And as it turns out, it's Knicks, Sixers to open things up. Christmas Day, I thought Sixers and the Lakers, and that's exactly what it is. Five games, Knicks and the Sixers. That'll be opening night, Christmas Day, the Sixers at the Lakers. You got OKC and the Timberwolves. Like, don't forget about LaMelo Ball with the Timberwolves. Like, I'm... Wait a minute. I'm curious about that. I'm curious about the Minnesota Timberwolves with LaMelo Ball and Anthony. Wait, why are you guys looking at me like I'm crazy here?
4: Just the way you said it, like this is the lead, LaMelo Ball.
1: Well, no. I'm just saying Minnesota has LaMelo Ball.
4: It is saucy.
1: Yeah, I think it'll be interesting to see how he works with Anthony Edwards. What, Marvin?
5: Your love of random NBA basketball has come full circle. And so now LaMelo Ball, who was on the Charlotte Hornets, who never played national TV games, is playing primetime Christmas Day.
1: Yes.
5: So you are all in
1: on
5: the T-Wolves.
1: Yes.
5: Two of your favorites. That's your favorite backcourt. All shooting, no defense?
1: You have the Heat and the Celtics on Christmas Day. And you have OKC against Minnesota. And you have Joker against Steph. That'll be the nightcap. But to see Giannis in the Miami Heat against the Boston Celtics, the Spurs and the Knicks will lead things off on Christmas Day at noon Eastern. It'll be a lot of basketball, a lot of football as well. Three games there as well. All righty, 877-3DP-SHOW. Email address, dp@danpatrick.com. Twitter handle at dpshow. This week, Sunday Night Baseball, Julio Rodriguez and the Mariners going to Houston to take on Yordan Alvarez and the Astros. It's a matchup in H-Town. It'll be NBC and Peacock. Is Alvarez still leading in all three categories, batting average, home runs, and RBIs for the Astros? Not getting any attention whatsoever. And wasn't Miggy the last guy who had the triple crown? I loved Miguel Cabrera. I love watching him bat. I mean, he was just that. That's a professional hitter. I don't know if he was any good at anything else other than he could rake. Yes, Paulie.
4: Yordan Alvarez leading the league in hits, home runs, RBI, batting average, OBP, slugging, and a bunch of other stats.
1: Damn.
6: Stat of the day, stat of the day, stat of the day, stat of the day. Here comes that
1: what?
6: Stat of the day.
1: All righty, a couple of phone calls in here. First hour poll question was lame-o. So let's see if we can pick up.
7: Wow.
1: I didn't think it was a good poll question.
7: See, in my head, it was great.
1: Okay. But on the show, it wasn't.
7: Agree to disagree, I guess.
1: No, but the audience told you it wasn't a great poll question because you had one position that ran. Give the results of the poll question.
7: Okay. You know what? I spoke too soon. It was not a runaway. It, you know, NFL kickers winning.
1: Are you changing this?
7: I'm backtracking.
1: Yeah. You're Todd. You're Todd with Adam Vinatieri.
3: Fair.
7: I love the speech.
1: You know, a friend of Adam's reached out yesterday and he goes, I don't think Adam was joking when he was upset that Todd was criticizing his speech. And I said, well, I get it. I mean, he was a little defensive, but I thought it was funny. And he goes, yeah, I'm just saying that, you know, he kind of like, no, that was my speech. That's what I wanted to do. And Todd's criticizing his speech. I said, yeah, but keep in mind, Todd criticized Michael Jordan's Hall of Fame speech. So, you know, not a big deal. And he goes, no, I'm just telling you, body language wise, when I'm watching, Adam looked like, okay, And you just kept talking, Todd.
3: I thought I said in a very kind of soft way that I expressed concerns. What if someone took it the wrong way and your whole special night could be ruined because someone that you were friends with is now upset that you poked them a little bit?
1: Okay.
3: But scoreboard, he's got four rings and a gold jacket. Well,
1: but Todd, early in the show, you were critical of the speech, and then you found out Adam Vinatieri was going
3: to
1: join us.
3: I decided I should cushion things a little bit if you put me on the spot and have to talk to him directly.
1: Yeah, Paulie.
4: A person I know who emails the show often and is a good ombudsman for the show said he was confused because he thought Fritzy would like Vinatieri's sprinkling of comedy because Fritzy would like to be a comedian. But then he analyzed it and said, Fritzy doesn't like when other people do well with comedy.
1: Oh.
3: That's not accurate at all. I'm the first one to laugh at another person's joke, and I'm very supportive of comedy or comedians.
1: No, when we have people who did mock headlines or they did limericks, or rhyme time, you go, yeah, that's okay.
3: It depends on how it's being delivered. We had someone that used to be on the show that it seemed like, you know, I'm going to show you if it's like an attack or something, like I'm going to show you how much brighter and clever I am than you. That's different than like, I'd like to play too. It's different.
1: We did run into a member of the audience and he said to me, I can be better than Todd. So Todd is in the room and he pulls me to the side to say, hey, is there an opening for me? I go, no. This is my team. He goes, I could do better than Todd. I said, no, you can't. He said, yes, I can. He goes, anybody can book, and I'm funnier than him. I said, well, you can't book the way Todd does. And sometimes Todd is funny when he's not trying to be funny. And but that was right in front of you.
3: That's a nice way to ingratiate himself to the group.
1: I know. He's like, hey, I just want to say thank you, you guys. I love watching you guys. Hey, come here. Can I take Todd's job? No, can't. Yes.
3: Standing right here.
1: Yes. Yes, Dylan.
7: I don't know who this dork is, but I guarantee Todd's funnier.
3: Wow, you need some time to think about it.
7: What's the pause? Never mind. I'm backtracking. I'm going to backtrack on that.
1: Yeah, Paulie.
4: Todd is a funny person. Other people could come here and be a funny person and be witty, but nobody could be the character that Todd is, the deep layered of onions character that Todd is, that we're still learning about year to year.
1: By the way, the Toddcast, new episode later today.
3: That was nice the way you just did that.
1: Yes, at danpatrick.com. It's fascinating, but it's usually about 50 minutes. And we have to cut him off because he just keeps talking. And Dylan's job is to host this. He's the therapist, and Todd lies on the couch and just lets Todd talk. I think Dylan asked maybe 3 or 4 questions, and Todd goes 50 minutes. Yes, Marvin.
5: We were all there when that guy said that he could take Todd's job.
1: Yeah.
5: I've been angry here probably 3 times.
1: Yeah.
5: That's one of them. I was like, the gall. And then you walk in and you see me, you're like, are you blanking kidding me? I was like, that is insane.
1: Yeah, it was wild. And I thought, he doesn't get, you know, really what Todd brings to the show. All of these shows are trying to find a Todd. They are. And they'll never find one because there's only one. And now, you know, there are edges that have to be smooth a little bit. But, you know, he means well. He's funny. He works hard. He cares. So there's a lot of positives with him. But then there's the personality. And, you know, he's willing to share that personality. And I, you know, we're forever grateful that he is open and honest to the audience and to us. Sometimes a little too open, sometimes a little too honest. Yes, Marv.
5: And Fritzy's not trying. This is who he is.
1: Yes.
5: He's not trying to be a character. He's just naturally a character.
1: And we hired some new people here. And so now Todd has more people to run things by. And in the morning, I always say, Todd, let these people work. Because he'll go into our control room. He's really stalking people.
3: It's a new audience.
1: He is stalking and talking. That's Todd. Because he's got a whole new audience. Now he can try out all of his lines. So he'll try them out, and then he'll bring them on the, you know, if he gets a good response, then he'll use the line or the story on the show.
3: That is extremely painfully accurate.
1: Yes.
3: So I got this new group of people. I can go back there and let's see if this works.
1: Yes. I go in the back in the bullpen where we've hired, you know, five or six new people. And there's Todd hovering over them while they're working. And I say, Todd, some people are professional. Like, some people are working here. And that doesn't stop Todd.
3: I even start by saying, how are we doing, Milford? Like, well, you're not on stage. You're performing at the local theater.
1: Colin in New York. Hi, Colin. What do you have for me today?
8: And, you know, I worked in a kitchen, and we've made great food. But sometimes there was a time crunch, you know, as there is in kitchens. And so we would be jerks to each other. But I know that there's sometimes a time crunch when you're doing news and stuff, right? So, like, I know that, like, there must have been sometimes, like, when you guys were, like, when you were jerks. I mean, were you ever a jerk, like, to your coworkers? Like, was there times, because, like, stuff was heated, like, it was a time crunch, you know what I mean? Like, you just, you have any stories about that, like, about being jerks to each other?
1: I don't have anything that right off the top of my head. Like, I don't demand anything out of you that I don't demand. In fact, I'll demand more out of myself than I will of you. But I do want accountability. But it's very in the moment. And it's not to be taken personally. But it'll be like, no, we don't do it that way. Or we do it better than that way. Or make sure that you take care of what you were supposed to do. Just small things, but nothing that I'm blowing up at somebody or using my position to belittle somebody. I think the beauty of this room and you know, the entire office is looking at each other as peers and being able to talk to one another. Where it's, you know, Billy Tips just came in and, you know, you treat him like you do people who've been here for, you know, 10 years. Because I think it sets the tone of who we are and, you know, how you're accepting of others and have fun with each other. Now, do we give each other grief? Yes. But I think that's part of what brings maybe a group closer together, that you include them, that you're having fun with them as well. Yeah, Paulie.
4: Another great thing about this place in comparison to other places we've worked where there's a hierarchy. If you're like a lower end producer or a newer producer, you sometimes don't have access to the host or give an idea to the host mm-hmm. or pass an idea along, or you're discouraged to give ideas. In this building, it's best idea wins, and it can come from anywhere.
1: Pete in Detroit. Well said, Paulie. Thank you. Pete in Detroit.
9: Hi, Dan. 59175. Listen, I think you're overthinking the speech thing. Mm. So my daughter got married 2 years ago, and I watched YouTube videos of dads giving speeches, and I thought, I'm going to write mine out. I'm going to be ready. It's going to be great. And I left it to the week of, and then I left it to the day before, and then I literally had to take a napkin and borrow a pen at the reception
1: oh.
9: 3 minutes before I had to get up. And it was 3 minutes and 47 seconds, a little bit of fun, a little bit of touching, and it was great.
1: Well, it's too late for me to overthink it, but thank you, Pete, and congratulations getting through it. And I will write down some notes. And when I'm done, give that to my daughter as a memory, commemorative. Jordan in Peoria. Hi, Jordan. What do you have for me today?
10: Hey, Dan. Thanks for having me on, as always. I was catching up last week with the Pablo Torre interview, and first off, I appreciate you keeping real journalistic integrity alive on national radio and continually giving guys like Pablo Torre the platform and freedom to, you know, chase that truth wherever it leads. So thank you. Mm-hmm. The question and follow-up I had for you was, though, like, if Kawhi Leonard actually performed legitimate, verifiable work for a sponsor, like filming a commercial, public appearance, whatever have you, does the NBA, like, have an internal smell test for fair market value? Like, if a team's owner's corporate partner pays a player $10 million for a two-minute social media video, at what point does the league step in and call it a disguised salary cap?
1: Yeah, I think that's a fair point to bring up, Jordan. And I'm sure the NBA tries to look into these things. But if you're trying to legitimately circumvent the salary cap, which is what Pablo Torre is accusing the Clippers of doing, like, they were blatantly trying to circumvent the salary cap. This wasn't one of those, hey, this company has hired Kawhi Leonard, and they're going to, you know, spend $20 million. He's going to be part of an ad campaign. Well, even then, I would say, okay, let me find out a little bit more about that kind of money. Because if I'm looking at what Kawhi made from the Clippers and made affiliated with the Clippers, I mean, are we talking $70, $80 million? How much off the books were paid to Kawhi Leonard? Because his cousin had demands with other teams. Other teams were not going to meet those demands. The Clippers had an unfair advantage here. Now, this is allegedly, but I can't imagine that the NBA is going to go a deep dive and come out of this and say, you know what? We said to Kawhi, don't ever do that again. And we said to Steve Ballmer, that's not fair. Don't do that again. I think you got to suspend both of these, owner and player. Certainly the owner. Because the money is nothing to Steve Ballmer. If I embarrass him and have him suspended where he can't be around his team, that would be the approach that I would take. If he's guilty of knowingly circumvented the salary cap, I suspend him. I suspend him for the first half of the season. We'll take a break. We'll talk some football. Charles Davis from CBS Sports will stop by. What a mess with the Red Sox last night. I still don't know how to explain it, but it was a scoreboard mess, and we'll have that for you coming up. Also, Bruce Feldman from The Athletic, he covers college football, will join us as well. We'll take a break. Back after this. 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
17: 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Sparrow, have you practiced the most popular bird songs for the year?
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17: Catchy. I like it.

0: for the Sharks.
1: But there are times when I'll tune into a game and I don't know who's playing. If I just looked at the uniforms and I'll go, I don't, are those the Falcons? Like, you're just, is that Tampa? Like, there are times when I'm just not quite sure. Now, I know there's names on the scoreboard on the screen, but if you're just looking at uniforms sometimes, you're like, how did they get there? That's why, you know, the Cowboys are great. The Raiders are great. Packers are great. Steelers. Yeah, I just, you can have variations there if you want to for, you know, merch. But when you have that, like Penn State is Penn State. It's just, that's clean. Now, you might like a little bit more, you know, another color thrown in there. But even when Notre Dame did the big shamrock on the side of their helmet, and I got that helmet over here. I love that thing. It just looks great. USC's colors. Just there's certain college uniforms that you say don't change. Yes, Marv.
2: And Oregon's the complete opposite. Yeah. I don't know what they're going to wear from time to time.
1: But I'm okay with it because I'm tuning in going, all right, what do you got for me this time? Let me see what you got. And they rarely disappoint. I mean, just throw in the green and gold and you're good to go. Yeah, Paulie.
3: Then there's some teams that have vague combinations. Like if I put on a Columbus Blue Jackets game, if I happen to stumble upon that, I'm like, who is this? Yeah. Red, white, and blue.
1: Yeah. Yeah, they're ones where I just, you know, the Montreal Expo uniform I still love. I think it's classic. I love the Maple Leafs. I love the Toronto Maple Leafs. Just classic. I wish they were a little better. Yes, Marvin.
2: I love the uniformity of Pittsburgh sports teams. They all have black and yellow. We were out there in Pittsburgh. That was one of my favorite things. They all have the same color scheme.
1: Yeah, and when you brought that up, I go, yeah, you're right. You know, Pirates, Penguins, Steelers, Pitt football. Iowa looks more like Pittsburgh than Pitt looks like Pittsburgh. Yes, Dylan.
0: Yeah, we were talking jerseys the other day, and I brought up that I like the St. Louis Cardinals powder blue old jerseys, and you ragged on them. That's a great jersey.
1: No, because the white one is so gorgeous. It'd be like if you said, hey, we're going to do powder blue for the Dodgers. Like, no.
0: All right.
1: They have gorgeous uniforms. I just never understood. Sometimes you would see a team, their home uniforms look gorgeous, and their road uniforms look pedestrian, like gray. Even like the Bills' new uniform or their alternate uniform, I'm like, no, we didn't. No, you don't need to do that. Yes, Dylan.
0: I've kind of come around on the Bills' gray jersey.
1: No.
0: I saw it again. You need to take like a second, third look at it.
1: Maybe I got to look with my good eye this time.
0: Yeah.
1: Because maybe I'm looking with my bad eye. Yes, Marv.
2: Yeah, the Dodgers, to me, that might be the best baseball uniform. I mean, come on, that's a different, that was the heaven white. That's a different animal right there. And then the red number in the front, but the blue number on the back.
1: Yeah.
2: Unbelievably classic.
1: Sneaky great. Sneaky great. But, you know, the Celtics occasionally have a different, you know, an alternate uniform I'm not big on. The Lakers, that usually looks pretty crisp. That looks pretty great. Yes. Yes, Dylan.
0: I think the moral of the story is that it very rarely do the new jerseys compare to older ones. Like it's all, they're all kind of like stock word art fonts now. It's like ATL in like plastic.
1: Okay, give me a new uniform that maybe is better than the old uniform.
3: Wow, you need a week to prep on this.
1: Yeah, I know, but you know, maybe we're just the get off my lawn age and therefore nothing's going to compare to what it used to look like. But is there a new look to an old uniform?
0: I don't think so. I mean, off the top of my head, like I said, I mean, I'm a get off my lawn guy then, and, you know, I'm only 30, Dan.
1: I know. You're the oldest 30-year-old I know.
0: I've been told.
1: Yes, you are. You don't always act like that. Do we have Charles Davis there, Paulie?
3: Good to go.
1: Hey, he's Charles Davis. He'll give the formal introduction. CBS lead college football analyst. He'll be working with Brad Nessler. Boise State at Oregon. Then he's got Mississippi State, Minnesota, USC at Rutgers. Great to see you again. We were just talking uniforms.
4: Yeah.
1: Best college uniform or uniforms is who?
4: Well, Oregon ushered in the era.

0: Dan, that took us to now where often you turn on their TV and it might take you a minute to realize who's playing, depending on what's going on. So Oregon and all their combinations with the great names. I remember the Lightning Yellow. We mentioned Mississippi State. They went down there to Starkville a bunch of years ago and they're Lightning Yellow to play and the whole deal. I feel like their combinations are really hard to beat, but it's been very interesting watching even traditionalists take on new looks, trying new things, doing things that maybe the older fan base wasn't a fan of, but the younger kids love. But I'm just going to leave you with this, Dan. I'm hoping Penn State will go back to the uniform that had the single stripe down the side, the numbers on the helmet. I think that was Rip Engel, early Joe Paterno. They wear it once a year now. I think it's their best look.
1: North Carolina has good looking average football, but man, they got good uniforms.
0: North Carolina, UCLA often pops. Remember when they would make the Rose Bowl? And if you were a Northern kid, as I was, and you're turning on in January 1 and you're watching UCLA in that great blue, you're like, whoa. And you see the sunshine and the great shots as you come over the Rose Bowl, you think to yourself, that's a really good looking uniform as well. North Carolina, as you mentioned, with their Tar Heel blue, as they like to call it. There are a number of places that have them, and they just keep getting better. And I remember when Cliff Kingsbury took over at Texas Tech, he had it written into his contract as the head coach that he had final approval of uniforms.
1: I like that. I like that. Okay. The overriding question going into college football this season is what?
0: When are we going to settle in and people will quit having to worry about, do I have a new roster this year? Do I have, is my quarterback going to leave because the NIL isn't quite good enough right after the spring or what have you? Am I going to know these kids a little bit longer than one season at a time? I think a lot of that is starting to happen and percolate. I don't know that we've totally hit it yet. Dan, we're hearing that 5 for 5, 5 years to play 5 seasons. So the redshirting gets off the table and the one-time transfer, which I think for the average fan is something they're kind of looking forward to, even as they acknowledge player movement and the kids getting paid is not as big a deal as maybe we thought years ago. Because I do know this, when the NIL started, I was eager to watch college football and college football fans and say, okay, for years I've had a number of fans tell me, I like college football better than the pros. Why? Well, these kids are playing for love of the game. They love their school. They're just playing for books. Okay. Now they're playing for real money. And I have not seen the crowds diminish. I have not seen the TV ratings decline. So that was never really the issue. I don't think people really begrudge that as much as they'd like you to stay around a little bit longer. And I don't root for you this year and then root against you next year when you're playing for my rival.
1: If I gave you the Big Ten or the SEC to win the national title, who would you take this year?
0: Well, all bias acknowledged because I'm calling the Big Ten on CBS, but the evidence in front of us tells us that the Big Ten is the conference right now. And I know it's really hard to take that bias out, Dan. You and I both know that because of what I do. I believe that I can speak without it, and I played in the SEC. So you would think there's your easy default because when I roll back in the SEC country, having just said the Big Ten's a better conference right now, I will be a traitor, let alone a dang Yankee. So put it all together, but look at what was happening because when the SEC was riding high, the conversation was always, well, are they as deep as people think? Yeah, they're really top heavy and the rest of the conference. Well, now that the Big Ten's won 3 in a row, what is the first thing that's been lobbed at them? They're top heavy. Are they really that deep? Well, the answer is yes, they're very deep. I mean, if you could sit there, let's say the first tier is Oregon, Ohio State, and Indiana, whatever combination you want. Right now, that's your top tier, right? What's your next tier? USC, Michigan, Iowa. I mean, we're starting to get into this a little bit now. Wisconsin played better at the end of last season. Start to throw names in there. Minnesota wins 8 a year, no matter what,
1: Penn
0: and maybe
1: State's going to
0: comes
1: be
0: back up to
1: good.
0: ten.
1: Penn State's going to be good with Matt Campbell.
0: Penn State, and let's face it, Michigan and Penn State are two blue bloods, right? Both have had a lot of uncertainty going back. Let's just call it last season. Could either program have done a better job in replacing the people running the program than to going to Kyle Whittingham at Michigan and Matt Campbell at Penn State?
1: Yeah, good point.
0: Those are two home run hires. And you said Penn State will be good. I agree with you. Schedule-wise, they have it really right where they want it. Ohio State's the top contender with the worst schedule because they play everybody and a lot of them are on the road. But if there's a program that's like an NFL program and an NFL team, it's Ohio State. So I expect them to navigate it.
1: He's Charles Davis, CBS lead college football analyst, and he'll open up with Boise State at Oregon. That'll be on September 5th. I do like the jabbing back and forth with the Big Ten and the SEC. I think it's good because it used to be it was just the SEC, and the Big Ten wanted to play like the SEC. And now I had a friend say, I thought when Urban Meyer went from Florida to Ohio State, he was changing the Big Ten because he was its speed was a bigger issue, yeah. You know, not power in the Big Ten. But I have a friend who's a USC fan and said, USC changed the Big Ten and SEC because of the talent that, you know, Pete Carroll would take into the Big Ten games or the SEC, that he didn't lose games. So I don't know who influenced who, but those were two examples.
0: Yeah, two great examples, really. And you can argue them from every direction. I'll just put it to you this way. What Pete Carroll put together out at USC at a time that the SEC was really emerging as starting to take over college football. And then guess what? Out West. Now we're talking about out West. And Dan, at that time, we weren't looking at the Pac-12 like they were on the outside. We were just wondering who the giant was going to be. Because there have always been teams that have come out of the Pac-12 that can play with anyone. Don James's teams at Washington, Terry Donahue's teams at UCLA, you know, just to name a couple. Any coach who was coaching USC at that time. So it was always out there. But what Pete did was mash the combo together, the power and the speed. And the country really got a look in Matt Leinart's first start as a sophomore, USC in the season opener at Auburn, and beat them 23-0. And it wasn't that close. And we all suddenly, whoa, okay, what are we dealing with here now? And you saw what happened from that point on. So we can argue it every which way. What Urban did going to Ohio State with the speed, sure. But speed wasn't just track stars, Dan. The speed is at every position. And what they like to say in the SEC was a hole that opens in the SEC closes after a yard or two. A hole that opens in other conferences closes after three or four. There's your difference. I don't think that difference is there now. Now that's the same speed thing that you got at Ohio, you know, in the Big Ten, the same speed of any good program out there. It's all across the country. But right now, the Big Ten rules it, and that's just the way it is. He who hoists the trophy gets to have all the conversation. And again, you mentioned the jabbing, and I'll just leave it with this: the SEC used to not engage. Remember, it was say what you want. The SEC is fully engaged now, which tells you that the Big Ten has their attention fully.
1: Great to talk to you. We'll catch up with you soon. Thanks for joining us, Charles.
0: Thank you, Dan. Great to talk with you again. You take care.
1: That's Charles Davis. He's the lead college football analyst for CBS. He opens up with Boise State at Oregon. I go back to Sam the Bam Cunningham when USC played Alabama. And Bear Bryant's still there at Alabama. And Sam Cunningham, I think he probably rushed for, you know, 10 yards, but I think he had like four or five touchdowns just jumping over the line of scrimmage. And that was where I think you saw a shift in the SEC changing the kind of player that they were willing to recruit. And Sam Cunningham and USC going there and beating Bear Bryant in Tuscaloosa, I think had a dramatic shift in philosophy there with a lot of those schools in the South. But Sam Cunningham, how many touchdowns did he have in that game, Paulie?
2: September 1970 against an all-white Alabama squad. He ran for 135 and two touchdowns in a 42-21 blowout.
1: All right, I apologize for saying that. I didn't think he had a lot of yards. I thought he had, you know, touchdowns. But I just remember watching that game and You could almost see Bear Bryant going, I got to start recruiting some different athletes. Yes, Paul.
2: You might be conflating. Sam Cunningham was the MVP of the 73 Rose Bowl. He had 4 touchdowns in that game.
1: There you go.
2: Tons of touchdowns.
1: Sam the Bam Cunningham. All right, we'll take a break. Phone calls coming up. Back after this. 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
18: The different color noises, white noise, brown noise, pink noise. Brown noise is deeper, has lower frequencies, it's got more bass, minimalizes that higher frequency. Mm-hmm. And I didn't really know this, but apparently you can liken some of these to sounds in nature. And apparently brown noise is more akin to like a river rapid or a heavy rainfall or thunder.
19: Because there's also white noise and pink noise, you think brown noise is just named after the color brown. Wrong. There was a scientist named Robert Brown from Scotland.
18: White noise is used, aside from just sleeping, a lot of times with like noise-canceling headphones and stuff, masking other sounds.
19: Pink noise is a little different. It's kind of like the compromise between white noise and brown noise.
18: As far as which one is best for sleep, there have been some very middling studies over the years. But at Oxford in 2017, they said that they fell asleep 40% faster listening to white noise, but their overall sleep was about the same.
19: Okay.
18: There was a study in 2017 from Northwestern of 13 older adults, and they said pink noise provided deeper sleep overall and improved ability to recall words.
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0: 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I brought this up a couple of weeks ago. Kyle Whittingham went from Utah to Michigan, and a great upgrade to get somebody that classy taking over Michigan. And everybody talked about how, well, your Michigan head coach, does he hate Ohio State? Like, you have to go into that job and you got to hate Ohio State. It's just assumed. Well, here is Kyle Whittingham talking about saying that he didn't really hate Ohio State, and there was a little bit of a backlash on that.
1: You commented on a little bit on Ohio State and the rivalry in Chicago, and those comments took on a life of their own afterwards.
2: We have a better chance to win if I hated them. Or, I mean, I don't understand. Whatever kid is the best chance to win them all for. Want to beat them worse than anybody, you know, around, and so I don't know how that got to be such a hot topic.
0: All right, look, he's an older coach, established coach. If he's 35 going in there, then he'll get caught up in the rah-rah and the fans and hating Ohio State. But you don't have to hate Ohio State. I mean, just win. That's all that matters. You can say, I hate Ohio State. You know what they're going to say when you're done? What was your record against them? Oh, we were 4-1. You're a great coach. Man, you didn't hate them as much as you should have. Yeah, how did I do against them? Oh, you had a winning record. That's all that matters. Coaches have gotten fired for not doing well against Michigan. Okay? I know it's part of the upbringing. It was when I was growing up. And it's not that I hated Michigan for any other reason than they were just better than Ohio State sometimes. That was it. Like, I can remember Rick Leach, Dennis Franklin, like these quarterbacks who didn't go on to any kind of success in the NFL, but damn, they would beat Ohio State. But it's not like I'm not going to drive through Michigan. If I run out of gas in Michigan, I'm going to push my car over the border to get gas in Ohio. I wasn't going to do that. But it is fun. And if you're around, you know, true Ohio State fans, graduates, they get caught up in it, and it's funny. It's entertaining. I don't think it's life-threatening where I'm going to kill you. It's just, it's a great rivalry. It might be the last rivalry we have in sports. So I just kind of look at it and I go, Kyle Whittingham doesn't have to hate anybody. In fact, I don't believe him if he said, I hate Ohio State. I'd be like, no, you don't, coach. Because he doesn't. Yes, Dylan.
3: Yeah, I mean, remember Ryan Day lost, what, 4 straight games to Michigan? Yeah. And everyone basically, you know, they wanted his head on a pike, and then they won the national title.
0: He was going to lose his job because of that, and then they won the national title.
3: Yeah.
0: I really believe that, hey, you're not beating Michigan. They're winning a national title. Your job's in jeopardy. I don't care if you lose a total of 5 games in, 5 years. You can't lose 5 games to Michigan. And that's the rivalry there. But Kyle Whittingham, I felt bad for him. It's like, no, you hate them, don't you? Not really. Yes, you do. No, I don't. I'm a, 60-year-old man. A 66-year-old man. I'm too old to hate somebody. Yes, Paul.
4: Or is Kyle Whittingham playing the long game? Lulling Ryan Day into a false sense of niceness. And then when the game's over, he does like a stone cold stunner at halftime. Just a thought.
0: Yes, Dylan.
3: Yeah, does he bring like a freshly baked pie over as if he's a new neighbor in town?
0: And then smash him in the face?
3: Yeah.
0: Pie to the face? Maybe he just tackles him. Was Kyle Whittingham a linebacker? He looks like a linebacker.
4: Sounds like a linebacker.
0: Yeah. Ryan Day is 20 years younger than Kyle Whittingham. I don't think I'd mess with Kyle Whittingham, though. Yes, Molly.
4: Kyle Whittingham, graduate of Provo High School, 2-time All-State linebacker and fullback,
0: yep.
4: Which means he's even tougher.
0: He might have been Mike Allstott before Mike Allstott.
4: Right. Doesn't even have a neck.
0: Yes, Marvin.
5: I don't remember what I went to Target for yesterday, but I do remember that John Cooper had an awful record against Michigan when he was Ohio State coach. I think he's maybe like 2-10, and they're like, we can't do this anymore.
0: I think Earl Bruce lost his job as well because of his record against Michigan. I don't know, has a Michigan coach lost his job because of his record against Ohio State? What about Brady Hoke?
5: No headphones, Brady Hoke?
0: I know. I felt bad. It's like he doesn't have headphones on.
5: Maybe you should have put them on.
0: They're not letting him know anything here. Who's in the confessional? Todd is. 2 hours in the books on this Tuesday. Final hour right around the corner with Fritzy, Dylan, Marv, Paulie, yours truly. 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
6: Hey, you know how the world's kind of in a real scary place right now with the horrible stories we hear about every week? I'm Robert Evans. I'm a journalist, and I cover the international fascist movement. And in 2019, July of that year, I decided to do something a little bit different. Instead of covering horror, I wanted to go look for hope. And I found it in a place you might find kind of unlikely, northeastern Syria. The region I visited is known as Rojava, and when the Western media covers it, they mostly just refer to these people as the Kurds. Since 2013, a loose alliance of revolutionaries over there have been fighting to not just drive back ISIS, but to establish something of a utopia, an egalitarian, feminist, eco-conscious community in a place that previously had known mostly war and terror. In the Women's War, I'll take you to this place, and I'll introduce you to the revolutionaries fighting to build it. 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Follow me as I travel to a land of war and hope, a place trapped on the edge of utopia and oblivion. I'm Robert Evans. 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
1: Dan brings you the biggest guests and best interviews in the world of sports.
0: The SEC is, you know, for the last 3 years, watched the Big Ten cash in and win championships.
2: Yeah.
0: Like, at what point is there panic in the SEC?
2: Dan, I think we passed it, personally. I think the Big Ten is 6-2 against the SEC in the last 2 years. I think in this new era that we're in, I think the Big Ten has proven to do a better job of keeping their players more invested to the finish line. I feel like SEC players are like,
1: broadcasting from the man cave,
0: I am out of here.
1: This is Dan Patrick.
0: Final hour on this Tuesday. We'll talk some college football. Bruce Feldman on loan from Fox Sports. And The Athletic, he'll stop by. 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Once again, tomorrow around this time will be the last time you can submit your yearbook photos. And we want to make sure that we get the calendar ready for the holidays. You can send your most awkward yearbook picture. And there are some great ones that you sent. dpcalendar2027@gmail.com. Your chance to be featured in the calendar. World's best amateur golfers going to Marion Golf Club for a shot at one of the game's most prestigious titles. Live coverage, U.S. Amateur Championship, comes your way on NBC and Peacock. Gang's here, ready to go. Fritzy and Dylan in the back row. Marvin and Paulie in the front row. And yours truly, if you're not able to watch the program on Peacock, download the app if you haven't done so. Tarek Skubal made his home debut for the Dodgers. Not bad. Not great. Gave up 3 runs in 5 innings. He's allowed 8 hits in 11 innings over his first 2 starts. He did not get the decision, but the Dodgers did rally to win. There was a moment in the Blue Jays-Red Sox game. Toronto beat Boston 2-1. By the way, since winning 9 in a row and 27 of 30, the Red Sox have lost 3 in a row. There was a moment last night where I think they stopped the game at least 15 minutes trying to figure things out. And here is how the Red Sox radio network called it.
3: Swung on it, popped up into center field. What is Siegler? Go two down. The play is made out there in center field. I think the scoreboard had the outs wrong, and everybody screws it up. It's going to be a double play throw to first.
4: What
3: that is ridiculous.
4: On?
3: That is horrendous base running by the Red Sox. Horrendous.
0: Okay. The scoreboard had it incorrect.
5: Right.
0: Correct?
5: Yes.
0: Okay. Yes. And how often do you always have the infielders are like two down, one down? All right. I mean, I don't know if you do one down, but you always do two down. Like if you're on the base paths, don't you hear somebody saying it? Now, maybe you go, man, they're screwing it up. But they had, what, 2 outs, and there was 1 out, and then they ended up with a double play. Now, how could you just say, let's play it over?
5: No, they're not allowed to do that. The crew chief announced to the crowd, he said when a 3rd out was made at first base, the runner had not tagged up, but the runners had advanced and touched the next base. There was a long, long delay, and there's no way I could explain this clearly because the rule is so obscure. But because of it was a timing rule, and New York said because the guys stepped on home plate before the out was made, they got credit for the run. It's weird. And again, the people in the crowd had no idea what was going on for 15 minutes.
0: Yeah, but they had the wrong number of outs on the scoreboard.
5: Yes.
0: So that's the problem I have.
5: He announced, after calling New York and getting it all straightened out, the run is going to score. End of inning, 2 runs for Toronto, 1 run for Boston. And the crowd freaked out.
0: Yes, Dylan.
4: I think a redo would just be the easiest. That, like, everyone return to your bases. Pretend like it never happened. There's still 1 out. Fix the scoreboard. Proceed
0: but
4: on.
0: If it's a home scoreboard error, then they should be penalized.
4: Okay.
0: Yeah.
4: Yeah.
5: Take away the scoreboard for an inning.
4: Yeah.
5: Just go with dark.
0: Yeah. Or take away the scoreboard operator just yeah. for an inning.
5: Make him run a lap.
0: Yeah. We're gonna suspend him for an inning. Yes, Dylan.
4: It is nice to know, though, that the players are referring to the scoreboard to know how many outs there are. It's not like a known thing. They're just like all of us are like, oh yeah, 2 outs.
0: Okay. If you're the first base coach or the third base coach, you are making contact eye contact with the runner. Like, that to me would just be normal. If you're at first base coach is going to be, all right, now you're on the move, or make sure you tag up if it's a deep fly. Like, you would be saying there's one out. You would let the runner know, unless maybe somebody else made a mistake out there as well, read the scoreboard, and it's like two outs there. But I wasn't watching the game, but then I saw the highlight, and then I tried to understand the explanation. I'm like, nah, it's okay. Baseball's got too many rules. Yes, Paulie.
5: The official Major League Baseball rule book is 192 pages long.
0: Okay. Well, how long is an NFL rule book?
5: I like 50.
0: By comparison.
5: Yeah.
0: And what about the NBA? By comparison. Speaking of the NBA, Scottie Pippen was asked about his career versus LeBron's career. This is courtesy of the, is this Patrick Bet David podcast? Here's Scottie Pippen.
6: Would you put yourself ahead of LeBron as a team standpoint?
7: My success as a team is more successful than LeBron. I got six rings.
6: Okay, so then if I talk to an NBA owner, by the way, this is very helpful because this is very helpful because for me as a fan, I've followed this. So if I speak from an NBA standpoint, owner, and I want to find an all-around player to be my number one, you think the average owner is going to pick you or LeBron?
7: I don't know.
6: Got it. Okay, so that.
7: You want individual accolades or you want championships? Because I didn't chase mine.
0: Well, he did go to Portland and Houston. I think he was chasing a paycheck, though. Because didn't Michael come out in The Last Dance and make fun of Scottie with one of the worst contracts ever? You would take LeBron over Scottie Pippen. And you would take him for a variety of reasons. Scottie, to me, is underrated. Scottie, when Mike played baseball, took them to the Eastern Conference Finals, and a bad call prevented them from probably playing for the championship. I think Scottie finished runner-up to Hakeem Olajuwon with the MVP. Scottie was I could put him anywhere on the floor. Defensively, he's guarding everybody. And offensively, I didn't think he was a great offensive player. He could be a scorer, but that guy in transition, I mean, I watched that up close firsthand. Scottie was great. Scottie cleaned up a lot of messes. He helped Mike play the passing lanes. And Scottie could hit some big-time shots as well. He had a nice jumper, and he could get to the hoop. And he had long arms. So I don't want to denigrate Scottie Pippen and his career. He's not LeBron. LeBron brings eyeballs. Scottie was not bringing eyeballs. Mike did. LeBron is still doing that. Even now, he's still doing. They're opening up the season with LeBron versus the Knicks. Resume-wise, okay, you got six titles. LeBron has four. But LeBron's resume is the greatest resume in basketball, NBA basketball history. Like him and Kareem, if I'm looking at stats, but LeBron, like you're the all-time leading scorer. The consistency that he's had. Now, did he chase a ring or rings in Miami? Yes. The Lakers weren't good when he got there. And they got Anthony Davis in a trade. They won, and he still got criticized because he won it in the bubble. He went back to Cleveland and won. So this gets into the, oh, you're going to criticize one, bring down one to elevate another one, and I don't want to do that. Scottie can have his opinion. I mean, look, we all have egos, and I get that. If Scottie says, hey, if you want an all-around guy, you want somebody who's going to win championships. Okay. I could put LeBron on those, Bulls teams with Mike. I'm going to guess they're still going to win six titles. If I put Scottie on the other teams, are they going to win those titles? And the answer is no. In my opinion, no. But that doesn't mean, depending on who I have, Scottie was perfect for Mike. It's like LeBron can be perfect for Kyrie, D. Wade. I mean, you can be a perfect running mate with that player. you know, you just have those guys. Kevin McHale was perfect for the Celtics. Now, on his own, Kevin might average 30, but they're not winning championships. But getting the right guy, James Worthy. James Worthy is a guy who could average 35 a game. But on the Lakers, what do you need? Can you give us 22? Get out on the break. So I understand all of those things. And I feel bad that Scotty is still fighting this. I don't know what he thinks he's fighting, because Mike is always going to be better than you. But there's part of him that wants to say he couldn't have done it without me. And you know, he's correct. But he's one of the top 50 players of all time, but it doesn't feel like it's enough for him. Or he gets, like, he keeps getting lowered. You know, we keep putting it, you know, Durant's going to be above him, and Steph's going to be above him, and Joker's going to be above him. And, you know, I mean, all these different names. And I think the money aspect, too, plays a large role. Mike is a billionaire. Scotty didn't make the money that he probably should have. And Mike and Scotty weren't buddies. Mike had Ahmad Rashad. Yes, yes, Marvin.
8: And I think it really hurts because you played with the greatest player ever in most people's eyes. And even like Shaq and Kobe's Lakers, it's Shaq and Kobe's Lakers. No one ever says Jordan and Scottie's Bulls.
0: Yep.
8: You say Magic and Kareem's Lakers, but you never say Michael and Scottie's. And I think you feel slighted in that type of way. Like, wait, I was the other guy here. I'm the only other person that was there for all six championships with Mike. I should get some type of credit. And it's hard because you're comparing a guy that was a number two on championship teams to a guy that was always a number one on championship teams. So that's a different comparison also.
0: And they were Bird Celtics. Even though he had Hall of Famers, you had Parrish and McHale and Dennis Johnson were Hall of Famers. Bill Walton was on that team as well. It was Walton's Trailblazers when they won a championship. Dr. J's Sixers. It wasn't Dr. J and World Be Free. It wasn't Dr. J and Moses Malone. Although maybe you throw in Moses in there. You should throw in Moses Malone. But it wasn't Dr. J and George McGinnis. You know, so there's certain teams where they're identifiable by one player. And then other ones where it would be maybe, you know, co-anchors there. You know, Isaiah's Pistons, even though you had a great team. Hall of Fame coach, Lame Beer. It was Isaiah's Pistons there. Yes, Dylan.
4: How much different is Scotty viewed if he does go on and win that title when Jordan's playing baseball?
0: I think that's huge. I think that's huge. Yeah, I think that'd be. And who was it? Hugh Hollins?
8: Uh-oh.
0: With the bad call against the Knicks. That they would have. He would have taken them to the NBA Finals without Mike. Yes, Mark.
8: And that would have hurt Jordan's legacy also. Because somebody would have said, see, the Bulls won without Michael Jordan.
0: Yeah. Yes, Dylan.
4: Yeah, I can tell you who was not rooting for the Bulls to win that title, and he was playing baseball.
0: Yeah. A couple of phone calls in here. Mark in Iowa. Hi, Mark. What do you have for me today?
9: Hey, Dan. I got a poll question for Dylan coming up here closer to the NFL season. Andy Reid is 68 years old. He's under contract through the 2029 season. He's 40 total wins, regular and postseason, away from tying Don Shula for the all-time wins list. Do we think he makes it?
0: Has anybody asked him about that recently? I don't know how long Andy wants to coach. I don't know where he is health-wise. I don't know how important it is for him to be the all-time winningest coach. I don't know that. But, you know, can you squeeze four more seasons? Probably take four. But you also have the postseason. I didn't know Shula's included his postseason. Do we know if that total is postseason as well and not just regular season?
5: I have Don Shula 328 in the regular season, 347 combined.
0: Okay. And Andy Reid is where?
5: Andy Reid combined is at 307.
0: Okay.
5: So Shula's 347.
0: Okay, so he's 40 away.
5: Yeah.
0: Okay, yeah. You know, if you do three seasons, you do three playoffs. Andy Reid, yeah, he could be the all-time winningest coach. Thank you for the phone call there. Paul in Iowa. Hi, Paul.
10: Hey, Dan. Well, we've had a lot of Penn State talk from your analysts the past 2 days, and I'd like to throw in the opinion of a sad Iowa State fan that, you know, Matt Campbell did take 24 guys with him to Penn State from Ames, and a lot of those guys were on the team that beat Miami 2 seasons ago in the 13th place bowl game, basically, of the Pop-Tart Bowl. And in the past 8 days or so, Penn State has moved from plus 450 to plus 360 to make the playoffs. Their schedule's really light. Their heaviest games are at Washington, at the Big House, and then hosting USC. They might be double-digit wins and going to the playoffs in Matt Campbell's year one. And am I just trying to raise expectations for them as a sad Cyclone fan? You'll never know.
0: thank you, Paul. Yeah, you know, when Cignetti left, where was he, James Madison, and he brought all those players with him to Indiana? I mean, that to me is undersold. That people forget, he brought players who were ready to play, that he knew who they were and they knew who he was. And they set the example for those Indiana players when they got there. Hey, this is what coach expects. Matt Campbell is bringing 24 players to Penn State. Can't discount that at all. Schedule is not demanding. Maybe you get some magic there in the first year. We'll talk. You know what? Bruce Feldman's going to join us, and I could talk to him about that. These coaches who bring players from, you know, their school, and you're allowed to transfer and play right away. So we'll talk to Bruce Feldman from The Athletic and Fox Sports right after this. 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

0: 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J.J. Watt, among the luminaries set to join us on the program tomorrow. Bruce Feldman covers college football for The Athletic and Fox. We were just talking about how Cignetti leaves James Madison and brings in a wave of his players, and Matt Campbell is leaving, you know, Iowa State, bringing in a wave of his players at Penn State. I don't know if Lane Kiffin did this at Ole Miss going to LSU. Like, how often does this happen with coaches?
1: Yeah, Dan, I think the biggest example of this is Cignetti, because obviously it took him 2 years to win a national title, took over the all-time losingest program, and they go 16-0 last year. I mean, if you look at one of the, I think, more intriguing hires of the offseason was Oklahoma State replacing Mike Gundy. They hire Eric Morris, Leach disciple, won big at North Texas. Not only does he take Drew Mestemaker, who led the nation in passing last year as a freshman, but they bring a bunch of his players with him from North Texas to Oklahoma State. That was a one-win team. I think they'll go from one win to be a bowl team at the very least, because in large part they were able to bring a lot of guys. And I think when people, ADs were interviewing him, they knew that an additional selling point was, we're not just getting the coach, we're getting a lot of his players. So obviously you saw that certainly, as you said, with Matt Campbell going from Iowa State, it's Rocco Becht, it's a bunch of other really good players. And those guys are guys who help him really set the culture.
0: I think Penn State's sneaky good this year. You know, the schedule, and now I know we've said this before about Penn State, but your assessment of the Nittany Lions is what?
1: I'm with you. I mean, look, you have a team that they were actually very good. They were rolling. They were 5-0. Rocco Becht, who's a real leader there, he's one of the better college quarterbacks in the country. Obviously, his dad was a former NFL player, Anthony Becht. He was a key piece, but he started, you know, he had a bunch of injuries. He broke down the whole secondary last year at Iowa State, had injuries. I think they were down like four of their top five defensive backs. Now you take those guys, most of them, to Happy Valley. There's some good players left, you know, that were left behind. Tony Rojas is one of the best linebackers in the country, was there. I just think it's like James Franklin did a really good job in Happy Valley, but it felt like things had maybe gotten a little stale there. That's why the coaching change happened. Matt Campbell's a really good coach. Nobody did what he was able to do in Ames, Iowa. And now he goes there. And then you hit on, I think, the other key piece of this. The schedule is about as favorable as it could be for a Big Ten team. You know, USC has to go there. It's a long, you know, cross-country trip. It might be a

0: Mack Brown was there. They weren't this bad. And even in the bad year Larry Fedora had when they won two games, they weren't like the laughing stock of college football, right? So if he has another 4-8 season, I can't imagine that he's going to want to deal with that again. You got a lot of off-field issues. They've really tried to reboot how they're doing things. If they don't get going fast, I'd be surprised if he came back for a third season. With Lincoln Riley, expectations are higher. They signed a number one ranked recruiting class. I think people have been very frustrated, there with, because it's year five. I mean, he started out well, and then they came close to making the playoff, but then it's been disappointment. I think if they get to 9 wins, whether they make the playoff or not, at least that'll be progress. If it's another 8-win or worse season, I think people will around USC, and meaning the money people, will start to think, you know what, this is just not going to work out. So this is a pivotal year for Lincoln Riley.
1: Talking to Bruce Feldman on loan from The Athletic and Fox Sports. The expectations for Lane Kiffin in year one are what?
0: Realistically, probably get to the playoff. I mean, they spent a ton of money in the portal. You bring in Sam Leavitt, who led ASU to a playoff 2 years ago. They, bring in some really high-level defensive players, both on the D-line and in the secondary. Ty Benefield from Boise State's one of the best players in the country. Lane has him and Charlie Weiss. I think you have really good offensive coaches. They shouldn't have been as bad as they were last year under Brian Kelly. Things kind of fell apart there. I think realistic expectations is make the playoff. They have enough talent, and they're paying them a lot of money. I think the it doesn't mean, oh, this is a bad hire if he doesn't make the playoff in year one. I don't think it's national title or bust, but I think the realistic expectation, it's a 12-team playoff. You should be, with the portal and what you brought in, a legit playoff team.
1: I'm curious where you stand on this, obviously working with Fox, but it feels like the networks are all kind of, ESPN reportedly is devising what, a 14-team playoff. Big Ten wants 24. Like, it feels like we got a lot of odd, even numbers, but explain the philosophy or logic here of everybody kind of navigating musical chairs.
0: Yeah, I think so much of it. Look, you and I both worked at ESPN for a long time ago. We know how the power structure works, and that was the one thing ESPN can claim more than anything is, like, we run college football. And you have the SEC, which, along with the Big Ten, they're the two biggest brands. Fox, again, as you said, I work at Fox. Full disclosure, they have the Big Ten, and so I think if you're looking at it from a business model, which honestly, let's not sugarcoat it, that's what this is all about, right? It's about, TV money, and it's about viewers. And if you go to 24 games, 24 team playoff, the feeling is you will get, the hope is that you'd get better games in the non-conference. You will get more compelling games that maybe wouldn't have mattered so much if they didn't have a playoff potential around it. I think with ESPN's side of this is they've wanted to box Fox out. I think as much as the rivalry between the Big Ten and the SEC is really nasty, and it's probably gotten nastier now in the last year, just with the Big Ten winning the third national title in a row. Somebody's been able to unseat the SEC from the mountaintop, right? And so I think that's what's going with that, is it's as much an ESPN versus Fox component here. And the kind of behind the scenes, whatever you want to call it, palace intrigue of that, it's pretty messy. And we'll see where it's going to land. But again, you have these two big brands, and I'm not just talking about the SEC and the Big Ten, that I feel like are out there. And then you also have these other, I don't even call them TV networks, but these other, because it could be a new money coming in terms of, it's not just CBS, NBC. Now all of a sudden you have bigger money, broadcasting companies because of what they can stream.
1: You put out your freak list of 2026. You've been doing this for a couple of decades, putting out the freak list. Explain the mindset of putting this out.

0: Yeah, so it started back when I was at ESPN.com looking for off-season content in the dead of the summer. And it was 10 guys, because there's always, you know, whether it was Javon Kearse or Randy Moss, you'd hear about the freak guy or whatever. And it felt like a bunch of programs would have that guy who everybody was just wowed by. It could be like a 330-pound defensive lineman who could, you know, do backflips or any kind of things like that. And then it's grown and grown over the last few years. I've added not just, you know, big name schools, but FCS players. This year we have a Division II guy who's he's arguably the best defensive player, best player in Division II. He's at Harding University in Arkansas, runs 4.4, scored 28 touchdowns last year, bench presses 400 pounds. And on top of it, he hunts snakes. And if you want to see it, look at the pictures of this kid. And he'll play in the NFL, but it's just like there are a lot of fun stories in it. And, you know, it's been great. This year, our number one guy is Nick Harbor from South Carolina. And the quick nutshell on him is he's actually an inch taller than Calvin Johnson, and he's even faster than Megatron. You know, is he as good a receiver? No. Can he be almost as good? That's the hope down the road. But like right now, you're talking about a guy who is 6'6", around 240 pounds, has run a 10-100, and you know, like he is just a remarkable athlete. How remarkable! He's number one. Jeremiah Smith is number two. So if you're topping Jeremiah Smith from Ohio State, you're pretty special.
1: Jeremiah Smith, what was clocked at 23.5 miles per hour?
0: That's insane. He's almost 225 pounds, Dan.
1: Okay. How does he? We thought Marvin Harrison Jr. was a lock that, like, this guy can't miss. Can Jeremiah Smith miss?
0: Unless there's an injury, I don't think he would miss. The one comparison that jumped out at me, because he came into Ohio State, he's a South Florida kid. The people down there said this is the best receiver, you know, that we have developed down here or come through here, which is saying a ton considering all the South Florida players and receivers. And he came in like Andre Johnson, but he came in like Andre Johnson when Andre Johnson was in the NFL. Andre Johnson was not like that when he first got to Miami. He was raw. This guy was 6'3" plus 200, and now he's almost 225. He runs, I think the biggest wow thing with him is his drive to be great. You know, I've been around him a bunch. You know, I did a big story on him 2 years ago when he got there about that hunger and that drive. And I think there's a lot of maturity in there too. Like he's way wise, advanced beyond his years, but to work and work. And again, I think he's not to knock Marvin Harrison Jr. because he's a really good player and he's big and he's athletic. This guy is stronger. I think this guy's tougher. And I also think maybe, you know, part of this is Marvin Harrison Jr.'s dad was a NFL great, you know, and this, you know, Jeremiah Smith, when he was 7 years old, got cut from a peewee football team and was crying. And his dad, you know, it's like he was not coming from, you know, didn't grow up in that world.
1: Wait, how
0: And
1: do
0: I
1: you get
0: think,
1: cut from a peewee football team?
0: man, it's hardcore in deep South, you know, Florida and Miami. They don't mess
1: Wow.
0: around. I mean, and it left a huge impact on him, and that is driving him. I mean, literally, it was driving his dad to like two different, you know, workout setups for him, like almost daily. And this kid, I mean, he's still kind of a kid, has such a burning desire to be great. And I think because of that kind of hard edge, kind of rough beginning of it, he's never got complacent. It's pretty awesome to see how he has channeled all that.
1: I saw the video of Amari Washington. He's number three on your freak list. Explain the defensive tackle from Oregon.
0: Yeah, I mean, he's 6'3". He's around 330 pounds, and he runs almost 21 miles per hour, right? Like, that would be fast if you're 230 pounds. He's 330. You know, we have him doing a Hatfield squat, which isn't quite the traditional squat you might see in your gym, you know, on the corner, but with 855 pounds and doing it twice. And Dan Lanning told me, he was like, yeah, he could do more. You're strong enough. We kind of, you know, kind of cut him off. Had a really good year last year. He decided to come back. Their whole D line basically all said, hey, we're all in it. We're coming back. Obviously, Dante Moore's come back. Dan Lanning's got a really good thing. I mean, by the way, I asked Dan Lanning this because he was, you know, he was at as an assistant at Alabama, at Georgia, and he saw all those, like, you know, first round guys, you know, Jalen Carter and a lot of these guys who've gone on to the NFL. And he's like, Amari Washington has that kind of explosiveness right now. I mean, are they quite as deep as Georgia was back then? Probably not. They're good. I don't know if they're quite as deep as that, but this guy is a key piece if they make a national title run, because he can be so disruptive and makes a lot of plays.
1: Great to talk to you, Bruce. We'll catch up with you during the season.
0: My pleasure. Thanks, Dan.
1: Bruce Feldman, college football reporter for The Athletic and Fox. You know, spent some years with Bruce at the mothership. You know, you also have the Notre Dame factor here. The schedule's not tough. I don't know if it hurts them, because if they're amongst the top 12 ranked teams, they're going to be in the playoffs. I'm still amazed that college football allowed this to happen, but I think this is where the powers that be know Notre Dame is good for college football. Everybody wins when Notre Dame is in the playoffs, which made it even more surprising that Miami got in over Notre Dame last year. And look, Miami played great. You know, you go to a national title game, and it took a heroic effort by Mendoza. But when Notre Dame's in, that usually means it's good for college football, because you're tuning in because you either love them or you hate them. We'll take a break. Last call for phone calls. What we learned. What's in store tomorrow? Right after this. 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
21: I can't break it down. I mean, I admire, revere the city of Pittsburgh when it came to baseball, certainly with football. The Pirates were wonderful. I think John Candelaria just celebrated a birthday yesterday. Candyman, 6'7 guy, left-hander. But I, you know, always knew the Reds and the Pirates, they were going to be going at it toe-to-toe in the postseason. Yes, Marvin.
22: Jason Kendall still their catcher?
21: No, he's
22: maybe
21: not.
22: Okay.
21: Carl in Seattle. Hi, Carl. What do you have for me today?
23: Hey, morning, Dan. Morning, fellas.
21: Morning.
23: Hey, I was going to comment on the uniforms and jerseys that we were talking about a minute ago. And one thing I didn't like is when the NFL went to the dark uniforms and all them dark colors, like my 49ers did not belong in black with dark writing. But more importantly, Dan, here's the real advice you need for your daughter's wedding. Take it from someone who has 6 daughters and 1 son. I've been to 2 so far, with a couple more to come. Here's what you do, man. We already know the tears are going to flow. Everyone knows that. The guy's giving you that advice, you know that. However, you don't want to whimper and make sound. So the trick is, tissue in the pocket, just let the tears flow. Let it all come natural, and that way you won't be holding anything back. You won't whimper. So that it just comes easy. At the same time, if you find that whimper coming on when that one part of the speech comes out, and I remember when she was, well, you turn that into a laugh. You turn it, well, you know, I remember when she was, and you continue on. You have a good one.
21: Thank you, Carl. I am well-sourced for this speech. I'm driving my wife crazy, crazier. She's like, just do it. Like, stop thinking. I go, hun, did you just meet me? I'm going to overthink it. I know I will. I want it to be great. I want it to be magical. Yes, Mark.
22: Now, is she annoyed because she's not emotional?
21: She claims she is, but she's not emotional. But, you know, because I said, look, if I could go up there like you and not get emotional, and she goes, oh, I'll get emotional. I go, okay, we'll see. I know I will. Bob in Grand Rapids. Hi, Bob. What do you have for me today?
24: Yeah, hi, Dan and the guys. First time, long time, 6'3", Sinewy, 163. Thanks. I was just wondering, back in the early 60s, maybe, I think I'm about the same age as you, Dan, they were on the backs of the post cereal boxes, baseball cards. And I'm just wondering if you remember that.
21: Yeah, I do. I don't have any. I mean, back then you collected, but I didn't do it as an investment. It was like, you know, now I wasn't old enough where I would have had Mickey Mantle rookie cards. But I remember having rookie cards with that kind of that next wave where it could have been Big Red Machine, Reggie Jackson, Hank Aaron, not Willie Mays, and maybe not even Hank Aaron. But I remember getting those cards. But, you know, you were putting them in the spokes of your bicycle. And you were making noise riding around town. Little did I know, you know, you probably got $10,000 worth of cards that you ripped through. Yeah, Dill.
0: Yeah, I think part of why the Mickey Mantle card is so valuable, aside from it being like the first year of Topps, is that Topps then dumped most of them into, I think, like the Hudson River or something. They're like, these are worthless. I forget exactly why, but essentially most of them ended up at the bottom of the ocean.
21: Or a river.
0: Or a river.
21: Oh, okay. They allowed them to dump all those baseball cards in like the East River?
0: Well, it's not like it's exactly been sparkling and clean.
21: Who knows what's in the East River?
0: Mutants.
21: I don't want to know, but man, could you imagine if... See, James Cameron should be doing that. The heck with the Titanic. Go down to the East River and let me know what you find. Yes, Dylan.
0: Remember they, before the Olympics, they were like, we've... The Seine River is squeaky clean, and then like all the people who had to swim in it got toe fungus or something.
21: If that's all they got, they consider themselves fortunate. I've been to the Seine River. I ain't swimming in it. Nope. I'll look at it. I ain't swimming. Even if there's a gold medal at the other end. Nope. Justin in Iowa. Hi, Justin. What do you have for me today?
1: Dan, how's it going?
21: Great.
1: Hey. Like my father-in-law said at our wedding, you got three rings in marriage. You got the engagement ring, you got the wedding ring. Now let that suffering begin.
21: Thank you. Thank you, Justin. I'm not going to use that line, by the way. Suffering. This day in sports history, Paul.
2: Just a couple for you, Dan. 1929, Babe Ruth hit home run number 500 of his career.
21: Overrated.
2: a couple more. 1984, Carl Lewis won his fourth gold medal of the 84 Olympics. That was awesome. And your guy, Cincinnati Reds, honored all-star catcher, Hall of Fame catcher Johnny Bench by retiring uniform number 5.
21: JB. John Daly won the PGA Championship. So this is 1991, where I think he was the 7th alternate. He beat Bruce Litsky. You know, if you talk to diehard golf guys, they'll tell you if Bruce Litsky ever applied himself to want to be a great golfer. Like, he was just a great golfer. And the story goes that I think his caddy put a banana peel inside under the covering for his driver, because he wanted to see if Bruce was going to practice. And Bruce said, yeah, I've been practicing. The caddy lifted up the covering, the head cover on his driver, and the banana peel was still there. He hadn't practiced. Yeah, Paulie.
2: John Daly, like you said, was the alternate. Nick Price withdrew because his wife was having a baby.
21: And I think he took Nick Price's caddy.
2: That's correct.
21: He had a nickname. Like
2: Squeaky.
21: Squeaky. Okay.
2: Nice.
21: Yeah. Todd, what'd you learn today?
3: Marvin's mom sung him a different You Better Not Pout Santa Claus Coming to Town song. You better be grateful.
21: How about you, Dylan?
0: Jeremiah Smith was cut from his football team at 7 years old.
21: Do they cut kids from Pee Wee? Marvin.
22: You didn't like Dylan's poll question.
21: No, I didn't. First hour. Not good. Paulie.
2: Squeaky.
21: Todd, what did I learn?
3: You're curious about the T-Wolves with LaMelo Ball now joining Ant-Man.
21: I am. That backcourt?
22: You love him.
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30: Here's something pretty disturbing I discovered while researching this podcast. This is what it actually says on the Los Angeles Police Department website. The site states that the Adult Missing Persons Unit investigates 3,200 cases a month, and 70% of those missing people are found or returned voluntarily within 2 or 3 days. It goes on to explain, and I quote here, "Since being a missing person is not a crime, police are given a very limited role while conducting these types of investigations." At the bottom of the webpage, it gets more disturbing. There's a section titled, "What if they never returned?" And here's the official police advice. In such situations, you may want to enlist the services of a private investigator to assist in your search. If you can't afford a PI, the police elaborate, quote, "Another option would be to contact the Salvation Army, which has a missing persons locator program." There is not a single sentence on the LAPD website that would lead a loved one of a missing person to have any faith that the police would properly investigate it. What the LAPD is basically saying is, if someone you love goes missing, don't overreact. They'll probably turn up, unless they don't, in which case you should get someone besides the police to look into it. All this is my way of saying, if the police took missing persons cases as seriously as they do, say, bank robberies, I wouldn't have had to do this podcast in the first place and end up chasing a violent criminal halfway around the country. 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
12: The forecast for Indianapolis Tuesday, mostly cloudy with showers likely and possible storms in the afternoon, a high of 91. Tonight, showers likely and possible storms early, then a chance of showers and storms late. Some could be severe, the low down to 72. Partly sunny with a chance of showers and storms Wednesday, with afternoon showers likely and possible storms, a high of 87. From the iHeart 24/7 News Center, I'm Sean Gallagher.
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0: Welcome, everybody, to the Tuesday edition of Clay and Buck. Smart, fun, sane. That's how we bring it. That's what we do for all of you every day. Thanks for being here. We got more on the WNBA. Clay is like the official WNBA analyst correspondent for many media shows.
1: Let me just jump in here for a minute, Buck. The numbers on the WNBA, gender controversies, race controversies, it's gotten so big that I just was watching my quad box. CNN is now forced to cover the fact that two men have declared for the WNBA draft. Usually they try to just avoid stories like these, as you know. I think the data, I mean, the five most watched YouTube clips from last week's show were all us discussing gender and race related controversies in the WNBA. So the marketplace, I just tweeted this, the market for this story is insatiable. Insatiable. So we're going to talk about a lot of different things. Sorry to cut you off, but peek behind the curtain. Sometimes stories are out there and people lead with them. We've talked about the power that these networks can have. They can cover things that otherwise would not be news and turn them into news. This is an example, I think, of chasing what is something that is deeply talked about, that has started with the $10 million challenge. And I think it's everywhere. We will continue on a variety of fronts, but I do think this is rare that I'm staggered by how much demand there is for a story. This one surprised me.
0: Well, now we take you back to the top of the menu. Clay wanted to give you details on a special. It's a special, so yes. There you go. He didn't tell you what the price. Well, I guess the price for the special is $10 million, actually. So we know that's the market price, $10 million. By the way, word to the wise, whenever you're at a restaurant, I don't know how often you guys all experience this, if they're selling you really fresh fish and they price it by the ounce, watch out. Because nobody can do that math in their head, and all of a sudden you find yourself with a very big bill. Just telling you from somebody who lives near the water, that's the way it goes. Now we have the aftermath of Fauci. Have you never experienced that? You've never gotten like a grilled fish and you find out it was 16 ounces at, you know, $20 an ounce or something crazy?
1: No, it's interesting. You actually have me deep in thought. I've only seen steaks priced by ounce. I don't think I've ever seen seafood. Yes.
0: Yeah, then you know it's a mortgage payment. When the steak is priced by the ounce, it's a mortgage payment. Just get ready for it. When it starts saying Wagyu and then some Japanese stuff after it, like the actual prefecture and everything, then you're in trouble.
1: When Kamala runs, I'm going to make you take me to one of these ounce steak places.
0: Yeah, I know.
1: It's like butter on your tongue when they sell that steak by ounce. Like, you taste that thing. And I remember the first time I did it, I was like, there's no way this can be that much different than a normal steak. Like, at candidly, at like Outback or Texas Roadhouse or someplace like that where I'm typically out eating steaks. It was like butter on the tongue. Like, unbelievable.
0: I now return us to the news cycle. Fauci, the COVID shot, the pregnant women angle of this. We talked to Ron Johnson about it yesterday. There's a lot of response to this. Look, there's going to be some people, Clay, there's going to be some people who say it's not smoking gun proof. It was a possibility. Okay, yeah, but they shut down all concerns about all possibilities, knowing that they were real possibilities and therefore real concerns. So that's valid. WNBA, we're going to dive into that. Trump reacting to a bunch of stuff in the Oval Office. Today is decision day, Wisconsin, for the governor's race. Interesting there, Clay, that the progressives, at least according to Politico, well, to be fair, an endorsement is a public record thing. A lot of far left people, or far left star makers, I should say, for the progressives, like Bernie Sanders, are not endorsing Francesca Hong. Ocasio-Cortez, not endorsing her. And I think it's because they worry that she's too much baggage in the general. So it's interesting. There is still a line for progressives on this stuff. You know what I think the worst thing that she has said is? Cancel Thanksgiving.
1: I agree.
0: I think that's just, there's a lot of, you can say abolish prisons and walk that back with like, what I meant was, and start throwing out some nonsense. Cancel Thanksgiving? Like, who wants to cancel Thanksgiving? This would be like saying, I want to make cheeseburgers illegal. You're not going to win in America if you say, I just think we need a ban on cheeseburgers. They need to be alongside cocaine on the drug schedule.
1: This is also where some people, and I'm affectionately calling you this, who are nerds, get really upset. because they say, I don't know why we aren't talking about tax policy or the national debt or other very significant issues. And this is where I just have to say, it's hard to cut through the noise. When you say cancel Thanksgiving, everybody's antenna goes up and they look around and they say, what? What? It's like a record scratch moment. When you say, hey, we need to have a policy when it comes to taxes that is, and people's eyes glaze over because they don't really understand it very well. Communication still matters. But this is like the women's sports issue. When you say, hey, chicks with penises are actual chicks. There's a better word that rhymes. And then when you say cancel Thanksgiving, people just, it's a record scratch. It makes you recognize just how discordant and out of tune and touch you are with that person. And I think she's, I love that she said, my, did you see the latest? She said, my bad on some of my past takes.
0: There you go. That's very Gen Z.
1: Which
0: of her.
1: I do love that you can just, wasn't it you who was just, what was your,
0: nobody's perfect.
1: Nobody's perfect.
0: When you're in an argument with your wife and she's got you and you know you're wrong, don't apologize. Just look at her and dismissively say, nobody's perfect.
1: That's so good. Nobody's perfect. Basically, Francesca Hong is pulling the Buck Sexton. Yep. Nobody's perfect. My bad is like what you say when somebody got screened and you didn't get your hand up in front of the shooter and he made a basket. It's not when you say, hey, we need to end all police and we need to abolish prisons and we need to cancel Thanksgiving. My bad.
0: I think you and I agree. Abolishing police at least sounds like a policy decision. So as crazy as it is, and it's very unpopular politically and it's insane, and we've gone over that a million times, cancel Thanksgiving is just insane. Nobody wants to cancel Thanksgiving. That's not even a thing. I mean, it would be like saying, I want to cancel fun. Why would you ever want to cancel, or delicious food? I want to cancel delicious food. So that I understand you might think, oh, but Buck, all this different stuff. The reason AOC and Bernie, because right now there's a momentum behind this progressive stuff, right? And they got that Hassan Piker guy running around saying crazy stuff. By the way, he's also doing some of the my bad, but he does it with America Deserve 9/11. But, you know, this is what you're seeing happening. There are a bunch of progressives who have won, and they're gearing up for a midterm. People can disagree. I think they smell, metaphorically, Republican blood in the water. The sharks are circling. I think they think that we're in a tough spot right now, and we can get into this. But even with that, Clay, Francesca Hong concerns them, and they don't want to tie their brand to it, to a basically can't-win campaign. And I'm telling you, I think it's because she said she's wants to cancel Thanksgiving. I just don't think you can win the state of Wisconsin. I think you might be able to win, you know, like a suburb of Boston or something. Well, actually, not even, because they love their history up there. I'm trying to think of a very liberal. You might be able to win like a San Francisco, you know, alderman seat or something, whatever they call it. But I don't think you can be governor of Wisconsin.
1: Sadly, to be able to win parts of Madison, which is a very left-wing University of Madison, Wisconsin location, right? University of Wisconsin, Madison, for those of you out there, I think I reversed it. Great place to watch a football game, by the way, at least when it's not cold. But I will say, this is, I think, what may end up saving Republicans. There is an overreach that is not dissimilar to what we saw in 2022, where less moderate candidates were selected, further right candidates than the moderate ones, because people were so angry at Biden. And as a result, moderate voters in many different states that were winnable didn't go with the Republican candidate. I think Abdul El-Sayed being selected in Michigan, Mike Rogers is going to win. I really do think that. Now, that's a 50-50 race in the prediction markets right now, so that's not a crazy prediction. It's coin flip. And Francesca Hong, if she is the nominee, as everyone expects that she will be for the Democrats after this day, 65% chance now, Buck, that Republicans are going to take back the governor's seat in Wisconsin. So going left-wing and picking a 37-year-old former bartender state rep who is wants to cancel Thanksgiving is actually going to end up blowing up in the face of the Democrats, much like we saw happen in 22.
0: So I'll give you a few things on this. First of all, this is a bit of role reversal because in August of 24, you were concerned about Kamala v. Trump. Now, to be fair, that was before she had said anything. And I was like, I'm sure he's going to win by more than he even beat Hillary by, because I had faith that Kamala was so terrible. Now, that overconfidence in Kamala's terribleness, by the way, is eventually going to cost me a stake, because then I took that too far afterwards with my, she's clearly going to run. But, you know, I made a crazy, Clay, you notice this, he likes the gambling. He's very good at this. He knew that I was throwing out a sucker's bet. The bet should have been she won't be the nominee. I'm not even as confident about that anymore. That would be a real bet.
1: I took her with a bunch of our friends. I was out to dinner in L.A. I'll put him on, just admit it, Alexi Wallace. Like, he was like, there's no way that's going to, we were out. He was one of the guys at dinner. Everybody at the table we were with took me on the opposite side. I think there were five guys there. I bet them all Kamala will be the nominee.
0: But I wanted to give this preamble because I was super confident in Trump in 2024. There was not a single day from when the Biden debate happened and that I didn't think Trump was going to win. I'm like, Trump's going to win. This is all over. Game, set, match, 100%. So that ended up being correct. I'm very pessimistic this time for Republicans. It's not Trump, but for Republicans. I am pessimistic now, certainly about the House. I think the Senate is going to be it'll come down to a seat or two. This is not some crazy prediction. I think a lot of people think so. I mean, you know, it's come down to a race or two. And I think that the Michigan Senate race is going to be decided by, you can mark this, it'll be decided by, I'm not going to pick a winner in it, hoping Mike Rogers pulls it out. That's going to be decided by less than 30,000 votes.
1: I don't think that's a crazy take. I mean, I would say it's going to be the closest of all the Senate races would be my prediction right now. I think Mike Rogers will get us across the finish line there. He lost by 19,000. Again, we got a huge audience in Michigan. A lot of this is going to come down to how aware are a lot of non-traditional voters who show up and support Trump. Will those same guys, and a lot of them are guys, particularly in rural areas, will they show up and vote in a midterm race with Trump off the ballot? I think that's the biggest challenge.
0: You're also going to see a Muslim American turnout in Michigan for Abdul El-Sayed that it's going to set the all-time record for their participation by far. And you're going to see 99% of them who vote are going to vote for Abdul El-Sayed. It's going to be an absolute... So, you know, that's a part of the, and as you know, Michigan has a very substantial Muslim population, so that makes a difference here.
1: So AIPAC spent $30 million bet going with Haley Stevens over Abdul El-Sayed. I meant to bring in my print edition of the New York Times this morning. AIPAC is going to evidently spend big money on Mike Rogers. They have never, this is a sign of shifting political winds, they have really never stepped into a controversial race like this on the side of a Republican. So they dislike Abdul El-Sayed so much that they are going to be spending, reports are, tens of millions of dollars on Mike Rogers' side to try to persuade people, Jewish voters in particular, not to vote for El-Sayed.
0: I think it will be unpersuasive.
1: Okay.
0: I think that money... I will tell you right now, I'm not an AIPAC advisor or anything. I think that money is wasted. I don't think they're going to be able to get many votes, if any votes.
1: I mean, they already put $30 million into Haley Stevens and he beat him. So,
0: but this is what I'm saying. Yeah. People always talk about money in politics and they understand there's a correlation, not a causation. Mike Bloomberg is one of the richest people in the entire world. He's probably worth, what, $100 billion now, something like that? He spent hundreds of millions of dollars on his mayoral race back in the day, or $100 million back in the day. And Clay, when he ran for president, he couldn't get above like 1% or something. I mean, he was a blip on the screen. Money doesn't mean victory. Money is necessary. And Abdul El-Sayed's going to have a lot of money coming in from the coasts. He's going to have a lot of money pouring into his side, too. So, Clay, he also, guys, you know, you notice a little good cop, bad cop here, okay? Clay can give you the unicorns and the fairy dust that everything's great and rainbows, we're all going to win. I'm here to tell you I'm worried, okay? I'm worried.
1: Yeah. I'm confident. I feel good right
0: there
1: now.
0: There we go.
1: 3 months out.
0: He's confident. You could all like Clay and his confidence and be mad at me for my worry, but I kind of want the Trumpster to get out there. I know it's the summer and no one's doing anything, but after Labor Day, we got to see a lot of action from a lot of Republicans out there making the case about this communist surge in the Democrats. These people are wackos. All right, look, there's a lot to take into consideration when you own a business. 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
10: A judge says no cameras or recording in the courtroom for Nick Reiner's upcoming court hearing in L.A. The 32-year-old is accused of killing his parents, iconic filmmaker Rob Reiner, and photographer Michelle Singer Reiner at their home in Brentwood, California last December. The August 17th hearing will determine if Reiner can access a more than $1.5 million trust fund to help pay for his defense. The judge will permit laptops in the room, but only for note-taking. Talk about multi-talented. Gene Simmons and Paul Stanley are getting ready to show off their athletic skills.
6: KISS musicians will throw out the ceremonial first pitch at Angel Stadium in Anaheim, California this weekend before the Los Angeles Angels and Kansas City Royals game. Tickets for Saturday's game on sale now. I'm Mark Mayfield.
10: And while Nana Judd is gearing up to hit the road, the singer has announced the Hard Truth Tour, which will kick off on October 8th in New York City and wrap up November 21st in Gary, Indiana. Troubadour Blue will join her as special guest. Winona is also said to be working with the Music Community Foundation to donate $1 per ticket to the Only Love Fund. That's entertainment. I'm Daria Albinger.

Welcome back in, Clay and Buck. We are rolling through the Tuesday edition of the program. Appreciate all of you hanging out with us. We're going to get into some murder data that is actually a very positive story. Probably continue to talk about Wisconsin and Minnesota making primary decisions. A week from today is Florida, and then we're basically going to be

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3: Hey, Jay. 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
2: Mm-hmm, because we had two things in common. 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
3: 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Jerry Seinfeld wondered why they refused to make the stall door go all the way to the floor in a public bathroom, but he didn't get an answer. 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
3: 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How about that?
2: Really? No, really?
3: That's what we heard. 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

0: Welcome back in here to Clay and Buck. We're getting a lot of great talkbacks and calls and everything else. And by the way, join us on the YouTube stream if you have not already. We are getting tens of thousands of YouTube live stream views, which we really appreciate over the course of the program. And we want to be getting hundreds of thousands. So spread the word. 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It's fun. You can see us. You know, as long as you subscribe, I don't care. Make fun of my hair. Tell me it's too long. Tell me it's too short. Clay, it's never just right. I'm never the bear that has the porridge at just the right temperature with hair. You know, I don't know what they... I think people tell you that, you know, your t-shirt looks schlumpy sometimes. Whatever it is, we'll take the heat as long as you subscribe to the channel. So
1: some people have really crisp t-shirts. I don't know. I mean, I guess maybe. But
0: the commentary is amazing. It's amazing how many people in America who comment on things are perfect looking, incredibly successful, handsome, and funny. And better than everybody at everything else. That is amazing to me, I will say. How, if you are a commenter online, your perfection is beyond question. And the people who are just people who are doing what they do are full of flaws that must be pointed out constantly. That is an interesting phenomenon that I have noticed. I would say, let's get to H. This is from Eric from Glen Falls, New York. Hit it.
2: Hey, Clay and Buck. I got one for you guys to figure out for me. When they put the word democratic in front of socialist, it's supposed to be something different. But when they put the word trans in front of woman, we're supposed to believe it's the same thing as just a woman.
0: A very, very fair point. And by the way, as I keep telling people, that don't fall into these definitional games. They do this because, first of all, it's like a pseudo-intellectualism that people on the left have. You know, when they're like, oh, I'm sorry, do you really know about Stalin? I know that he killed millions of people and he was really bad. Like, yes, I do actually know about Stalin. You know, I'm not talking about just me. Actually, I know more than most leftists about Stalin. But the point is, in general, you can just know the things you have to know and don't let them challenge you with minutiae or the specificity of things. You know, how many of the people do you think that are actually that in the DSA, Clay, know Stalin's name in the underground? How many even know that Stalin isn't really his name? And that it was like a nom de guerre and it means man of steel. How many would even, they don't know any of this stuff. They know nothing. But they'll do the, we're democratic socialists. How many do you think know that the Bolsheviks, the original communists, called for elections? They were all about elections the first time so that they could then get a mandate to tell everybody else that we're in charge and now we line you up against the wall, right? So democratic socialists, Clay, the Bolsheviks were democratic socialists until they weren't.
1: Yeah, and look, a lot of people who are listening to us from Latin America have experienced in real time the creep of socialism into totalitarianism. No one knows what you just laid out. The average historical knowledge of American history in this country is virtually non-existent, much less what people know about the history of politics in the world. Sadly, how many people even know about the Berlin Wall falling? I mean, I think a huge percentage of the kids, and I'm defining kids broadly to include a lot of people in their 20s, because that's a big part of his coalition. A lot of people who voted for Mamdani in New York City aren't even familiar with the Cold War or the era of the Berlin Wall coming down and Eastern Europe becoming free. It's out of their worldview. Heck, it's been 25 years since 9/11. A lot of kids don't even know about 9/11. And so this is why historical literacy, illiteracy, and historical literacy is so important, because we don't teach basic history anymore. They've turned history into sociology, so it's really just a study of different oppressed classes and how they interact, and the actual baseline knowledge of history, both world and American, I think has never been lower, and I think that's intentional. Because if you have the memory of a goldfish, you're easier to manipulate. And that's the reality. I mean, it's scary how few people know basic history. And then if you combine it, Buck, with how few people know basic history and how few people know basic financial literacy, what percentage of people know how a mortgage works? What percentage of people can accurately tell you what the impact of 20% interest on a credit card is over multiple years? People have no clue. So you get people upset because they're in financially dire straits because they don't know any better, Buck, and then they don't have historical knowledge, so you just convince them, hey, you have to support something new. They're not selling socialism. They're selling new. Oh, this is new. Even though it's failed in the past, a lot of people look around, and especially this is pertinent, Buck. So many people, this is where I'm somewhat sympathetic for many of these people. They went to high-end expensive colleges. They got advanced degrees, masters in different fields. They are, by objective measures of testing, for instance, very smart, but they have no actual common sense knowledge, and the market isn't valuing the education that they have. So if you're living in New York City right now, mom and dad are probably helping to pay your $5,500 a month one-bedroom apartment rent. That's the average rent in Manhattan now. You are making $50,000 a year, which sounds like a lot of money, but as you know, having lived in Manhattan, that's not even enough to pay for a one-bedroom apartment in Manhattan. Even you're $10,000 short on that salary by itself, even as a young person starting there. So you're piling multiple roommates in, you're borrowing from mom or dad, and you're looking around and saying, why is capitalism not valuing what I'm trying to sell? It must be because capitalism isn't working. I'm a socialist now.
0: Do you know what the poverty threshold is for benefits and things in New York City for a single adult? It's about $50,000 a year.
1: Yeah.
0: Now, you might say that's crazy because the average household income in America is 55, 60? What is it right now? I've got to check. It's been going up in recent years.
1: Yeah, it's more than that now because household is defined oftentimes as two people working together, right? But individually, $50,000.
0: 83. Yeah. So it's 83. Average household income is 83. I'd have to look at average per capita income because you're talking about a single individual. To your point, Clay, household is often two.
1: Man and woman working both, but yes.
0: My point being, in New York City, because of the cost of living, if you're a single person making $50,000 a year, you're in poverty, basically. Yeah. Or you're right on the red line of poverty. Which, if you're a single guy making $50,000 a year and you live in Tulsa, you're doing well. You know, you live in a nice place. You probably have a nice car you're paying, paying for on the... on the driveway. So it's very different. It's basically twice as much to live in New York as it is to live in most other metros. It's like double the. So if you make $100,000 in New York City, also true in the Bay Area, but that's because of all the AI and the Google and tech money. It's like that's a whole other universe. But Clay, it's really and Miami actually now is as expensive as New York City, unfortunately. So,
1: well, and again, I think what this comes to is, you are frustrated, and if you are frustrated, you're able to be manipulated because you have no historical knowledge. You don't have a lot of financial literacy, so you're not able to keep in front of your bills. And so you're looking around and saying, if this isn't working for me, it has to be that there is something that is broken in American capitalism. And so that is who they are feeding on, and they aren't really selling them socialism. They're just selling them, it isn't, capitalism is not working for you. Let's try this new thing, which, as we know, is not actually new. But if you're 25 and you were born the year that 9/11 happened, socialism and communism can seem like something that might value you more. So it's illiteracy from a historical perspective coupled with frustration. Voila, Mom Donnie saying, I'll make your groceries 30% cheaper and I'll ensure that your rent isn't going to go up.
0: And if you want to get a sense as to how much the dishonest, oh, it's not socialism really, it's just going to make your life easier and less expensive line is, Gavin Newsom is getting in on this game. He's criticizing capitalism. This is cut 16. Play it.
3: Capitalism as we know it, not going to work as we know it. It doesn't. 20 states still pay $7.25 a minimum wage. We printed that first trillionaire. I was with college Democrats yesterday. It was interesting. Two of them said that, of all things, they said it was just physiological for them. It wasn't even, these are young people that felt something about that. And the way it was interesting, the one young lady, I said, she described it so vividly in those terms. It was alarming to me. because she just feels like she's locked out of all of that. And so again, I think our party needs to call that out. Concentration, we need to call that out.
0: Capitalism as we know it, not gonna work. Gavin Newsom, what's he worth, $20 million? Doesn't he own a vineyard?
1: He used to, at least. Yeah, he had a wine company, liquor store in many different respects. I mean, he's worth a ton of money. But again,
0: this is somebody who's become very rich in the capitalist system and then turns around and instead of, one, being humble and grateful for it, that's way too much to ask, it's Gavin Newsom, but two, encouraging other people to also, experience and to chase after the benefits of a capitalist system, he's playing the emotions game.
1: That's right.
0: Playing to their emotions.
1: And it's working. And this is why yesterday we were saying that AOC, in the way that she's able to speak authentically to the audience, even while selling something that is awful, and actually, this is the other important thing, Buck, actually is going to make things worse, right? All of the processes that are being put in place by Mamdani are likely to make the average New Yorker's life worse than it would have been if they had never, ever embraced it at all. But they feel like they're doing something. And that is who Mamdani is taking advantage of.
0: The kids call it the vibes.
1: The vibes.
0: And you even have politicians now who will use this phraseology because they know that it appeals to the under 30 crowd, which is a substantial. They don't vote in high numbers, but there's a lot of them. And it's a vote that could be very useful for Democrats in these places. And Clay, here real quick before we... Here's Francesca Hong sounding just like Gavin Newsom on the, we're not going to turn into communism. Just look at our minimum wage laws. Play 15. This is kind of 15.
4: Voters who fear that this democratic socialism could turn into communism, what would you want them to know?
5: No. This is a state where we still have a $2.33 tip minimum wage and $7.25 minimum wage. I think it's going to be pretty hard to turn that into socialism soon.
0: Clay, I just want to note, they both, Gavin Newsom and Francesca Hong, talking minimum wage right away. This is like when you say, hey, I think communism is bad, and people say, oh, do you like the 40-hour work week? Do you like weekends? Yeah, that's really what we're talking about here. Clay, minimum wage is one of these things. And it's true, by the way, even on the right, it never works the way that people who want it think it works. There are always trade-offs, but it sounds good and people like it, so it wins.
1: I will point out Francesca Hong, who is on the ballot today and is going to become probably the Democrat nominee. As you said, she's not being endorsed by people on the left. I think it's because they don't respect her intelligence. I really do. I mean, when she gets these questions, she's incapable of answering them. You may not like Mamdani's answers. You may not like Abdul El-Sayed's answers. You might not even like AOC's answers. But they have a just a smoothness in their glib answer and grin dynamic that she does not have that allows them to get past some of these questions. Does that make sense?
0: They can confidently parrot the mandatory phrases.
1: That's right. She can't do it for whatever reason. And I think that they know that she's going to get exposed on a level that even AOC can't get exposed on. Look, unfortunately, we have a huge audience in Spokane. There have been, it appears it was arson, a lot of different investigations that have gone on into all the burning that happened in Spokane. Over 1,100 structures, they believe, have been harmed. 65,000 people evacuated, all sorts of issues all throughout Washington. It's emblematic oftentimes of what happens. 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

0: Welcome back in. We have got a special guest, Speed Sexton, sitting right now. Got a ball in his hand. Can now say ball. Has been barking like a dog.
1: Yes.
0: Putting on quite the show.
1: He likes ball. Mama, dada, and ball are the favorite words. And he likes to go roof.
0: Good trio.
1: Roof at Ginger Spice, the dog, and who is under my feet right now. So she may be barking in a second here. But Speed, we call this the Speed Cam. And Clay, our YouTubers demanded, they said, we need a Speed appearance. So I said, the Speed Cam will get fired up. And here we are. Can you wave for everybody, buddy? You want to wave?
0: Oh, ball. He wants to play ball.
1: He wants to play
0: Which
1: ball.
0: Which is, That's you know fair. What? I don't blame you. And there's a lot of guys and gals out there right now that wouldn't mind being able to play ball, too, instead of being at work.
1: It's definitely fun. I think we got a future major leaguer on our hands here. The problem now, by the way, is when he leaves the studio, he gets upset. He likes this room. There's a lot of fun lights and things. And so when he goes out of there, he's like, excuse me, this was my segment. So, you know, we're going to have to get something, a rider in his contract.
0: All right, we got to give him a podcast. By the way, loaded lines, but I wanted to hit this because I thought it was entertaining. This was in the talkbacks. Buck, someone is afraid that you are a little bit too enamored of AOC, and can we play that cut from the talkback?
1: Balderdash.
2: Clay, you got to get Buck under control, man. Like, he is really into AOC. I'm starting to think he's going to, like, go out and, like, start campaigning for her, dude. Man, I don't know. She looks like a donkey, Buck. I don't know, man. You think Anne Hathaway's ugly, but she looks good? Like, come on, dude. Get it together.
1: Wow. Brother, I love you, but your take is horrible. Politics and acting have different beauty standards. That's point one. Point two, nobody thinks AOC is ugly. Nobody thinks she's ugly. You could say she's not, like, gorgeous, fine. But for a politician, Clay, top tier, don't lie.
0: She is the best-looking politician in America on the Democrat side. I don't think there's any argument for that, certainly for a female. Gavin Newsom's not bad-looking either.
3: Speaking truth and having fun. Clay Travis and Buck Sexton.
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Javonte Williams. The problem was the defense allowed a league worst of just over 30 points per game. The good news is nearly everybody from that offense is back, and the defense has to just become average this year. They have Quinnen Williams. They just re-signed him. Rashawn Gary. They drafted Ohio State safety Caleb Downs. They brought in a pass rusher in Malachi Lawrence in round one. Now, none of that suddenly turns Dallas into the steel curtain, but it's got to be an upgrade. Dallas doesn't need a defense to dominate, just one that can occasionally get off the field and keeping the opposition from scoring 30 every Sunday. If the offense continues putting up points at a high rate, an average defense could completely change the Cowboys' ceiling. Sometimes you don't need to fix everything. You just need to fix enough to get by. I'm Dan Patrick, and this is Above the Noise.

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9: The forecast for Indianapolis Tuesday: mostly cloudy with showers likely and possible storms in the afternoon, a high of 91. Tonight, showers likely and possible storms early, then a chance of showers and storms late. Some could be severe, the low down to 72. Partly sunny with a chance of showers and storms Wednesday, with afternoon showers likely and possible storms, a high of 87. From the iHeart 24/7 News Center, I'm Sean Gallagher.
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0: Welcome back in, Clay and Buck. Appreciate all of you hanging out with us. We roll into the Tuesday edition of the program, hour number two. Thank you, nearly 600 AM FM stations, satellite radio, podcast, and certainly hello to YouTube. Click like and subscribe. You can now watch all 3 hours of the program on video every single day, where you can get in the comments and say crazy things like AOC is not attractive, according to Buck, which is an argument that is currently taking place.
1: I'm saying that people are saying that. I'm not saying she's not attractive, to be clear.
0: We agree that she is attractive. In fact, yeah. I'm going to get into positive, but I actually see someone here that is fired up. Carmen in Edgewater, Florida. Carmen, thank you for listening. You have a take.
1: Oh, she hung up. Dropped.
0: What she was going to say it was. She was going to say it was inappropriate for us to reference AOC's attractiveness because I guess that's inappropriate. I don't know. You're not supposed to notice that you have eyes. What I would just say in general is this would be a good historical test, which we can never confirm. John F. Kennedy, exact same political opinions, exact same family, but he looks just like Chris Christie. Is he ever elected president of the United States?
1: Nope.
0: I would say no. So if you're out there and you're saying, I'm a woman, I'm offended, why would you talk about AOC's looks? All right, John F. Kennedy is the best looking person to ever be president of the United States. If he were fat, he would not have been elected president of the United States. If he were unattractive, he would. And sorry, Chris Christie, by the way. I'm not trying to. There are lots of other unattractive people.
1: I want consistency here. Is it inappropriate when Trump references how members of his cabinet are so good looking, male and female, and how the president of the United States has clearly viewed it as an advantage to, you know, he didn't pick Caroline Leavitt out of a hat, everybody. Okay. You know, go down and look at who, I think even though it's a guy and Trump is straight, I think Pete Hegseth looking like a, you know, square jawed guy who would be put as, like Captain America.
0: He looks like Captain America. Yeah.
1: Yeah. I think that was enormously to his, I know that that was enormously to his advantage with Trump making that pick. Marco Rubio, also telegenic, Secretary of State. This is reality, folks. Clay and I live in reality. In reality, we can talk about good looking people having an advantage in politics and in public life without anyone getting, into a tizzy about it. We're not sitting here writing odes and sonnets to AOC. I can assure you neither Laura nor Carrie are worried about our feelings for AOC. Okay, so we're just objectively stating reality.
0: All right, two things, news positive. One, this just happened. A man named Robert Gilman, I think, is the last name. I jot it down really quickly because this is just breaking. It may be Gilmar. I can't read my own writing. This is where Buck would attest that sometimes when I jot down notes quickly, as those of you who saw Pickles back in the day.
1: People still think that Gerald Pickles was like some kind of a put on. I swear Clary wrote down Gerald Pickles. So
0: Robert Gilman has been in a Russian prison for 4 years. Many people say that he was unjustly in a Russian prison. They just posted a couple of minutes ago that he has been released. They posted a photo of him. Here's Marco Rubio. Today, after more than 4 years of detention in Russia, Robert Gilman is on his way home to be reunited with his family. Mr. Gilman joins over 100 Americans President Trump has freed during his second term in office. We thank Russia for working with Witkoff, Special Envoy Steve Witkoff. There are still others that are being sought, but I do think it is worth mentioning that, and certainly that is a welcome result. All right, Buck, earlier I was being positive on the midterms. Those are still months away, and we do have Wisconsin and Minnesota voting in their primary today. I didn't mention off the top of the show when we were talking about primaries, South Carolinians are also voting to pick a replacement for their Lindsey Graham, former senator who passed untimely after winning the nomination to serve another 6-year term. There are a bunch of people who are running. I'm going to look up right now, Buck, you can comment on this. I'm going to look up the actual markets to see who is favored and what we expect to see happen. I think there's going to be a runoff because my understanding is you have to get over 50%. And given the number of individuals running, it's unlikely over 50% is going to happen.
1: First thing comes to my mind, because I'm still a Yankee, even though I now live in Florida. Although I feel like Florida, if you're South Florida, it's like Yankeeville here anyway. Everyone comes from New York, their family's in New York or the Northeast. Is there a difference between a South Carolina accent and a Tennessee accent?
0: Depends on part of the state. The South Carolinians a lot of people don't realize this, but as you move west, because you think of South Carolina as like a coastal, I don't think a lot of people do. You think of Charleston, think, I know it's in Georgia, but Savannah, like kind of the sort of palm trees and the brackish waters, the bays, all those things. As you move west, it becomes basically the Smoky Mountains. So the Appalachian region of South Carolina, you sound a lot like you do in the mountains of North Carolina, the mountains of Tennessee, the mountains of
1: Georgia. So
0: it's
1: really a regional Appalachian or Appalachia, depending on who you ask, accent. I'm weaving here for a second, Clay, because I know we want to get into the South Carolina thing. Did you see Wall Street Journal today? They have a whole piece that's on the timeline of the naming of American towns and cities. It was really
0: interesting. I didn't read that yet. That's super interesting.
1: Oh, super interesting. I mean, I'll give you the very short version is, of course, the earliest place names. And they start in New York, or they start around that era. The earliest place names are English names, Jamestown, et cetera, Plymouth. English place names, but then you get into the Dutch names, which are in the New York area. I always think it's so funny too that I like 1655, the British just show up with a bunch of ships and they're like, "This land is ours," and the Dutch are kind of like, "Okay, like just let us keep our stuff." And no, not a shot fired. Everyone just kind of hung out, you know. Although Peter Stuyvesant named, or rather, the famous high school in New York named for him, Peter Stuyvesant wanted to throw down. And his people were like, "No, that's a crazy idea. The British will kick our asses. There are four frigates all armed up. Like, we can't do this." So, but anyway, then it gets into how you, after the Revolution, you start getting these names that are biblical. You start going with these biblical names because they didn't want to keep the convention going of English place names for towns and cities. And of course, then you have the Spanish influence, which is heavy around the Southwest. California, the former parts of the Spanish Empire, and the French influence along the Mississippi Basin because of France, Louisiana Purchase, and all that stuff. But it gave kind of a brief history of all these town names, which I thought was really interesting. And then the Native American, Anglicized or English versions of Native American names.
0: Yeah, like Tennessee and Kentucky and places like that. I did see, speaking of the geography of settlement, the South, where I live, and this kind of confirms in general, is not a place where people feel connection to Europe or other countries. Most Southerners feel more of a connection to the South or America. And there was a map that actually reflected that's true. When you ask people where they're from in the Southeast, they say, "Well, we're, you know, Southern, we're United States." Whereas, like, my wife is from Michigan. A lot of people, and I know Northeast where you grew up, a lot of people still feel a connection to Italy or Ireland or to, like, we don't really have St. Paddy's Day parades very much down here in the South in general compared to other parts of the country.
1: But like Utica, Ithaca, Syracuse, Goshen, these are all either biblical or ancient Greco-Roman place names. And it's because those towns and cities were founded post-revolution that all of a sudden it wasn't New York and it wasn't, all these different places that come from the Virginia. These are all things named, obviously, for the English. I thought this was really, it's on the Wall Street Journal, came out a few hours ago. Everyone knows the Spanish stuff is quite obvious. I mean, you know, that was Spanish territory, Los Angeles, San Francisco, San Antonio. It was really the Eastern side of things that was more interesting to me, the way that the names changed over time. But yeah. How 10,000 American cities got their names, and that's, it goes into all of that, and it's part of the 250th anniversary of the Wall Street Journal put this out. It's a 334-page report that they broke down some of this for you. So there you go. Because, like, for example, how many people know why they're, like, do you people in Decatur, Illinois, I hope you all know that your city is named for an absolute badass from the war against the Barbary Pirates, Stephen Decatur.
0: No, I think like the most first people, special again, operations this goes back hero. To the question in hour one. Most people are morons when it comes to history, and they're financially illiterate, too, and it's all... Like, most people don't know. Most people don't know basic history. By the way, I'm pulling it up. Right now, the three favorites to win, again, two advance as long as somebody doesn't get 50%. Darlene Graham is the sister of Lindsey Graham, has been endorsed by President Trump. I will say, Laura Travis said, you should be talking more on the program about the fact that she's just the sister and she gets to be a senator. She said, I haven't heard you or Buck even raise this as an issue. She's never done anything in politics, and she just happens to be the sister of the sitting senator, and so she gets to be a senator. Why aren't you guys talking about that? And I said, I don't know. So Laura Travis
1: it's a very good point / good question. I would say the answer is very similar to when I used to say I don't think the president should have his immediate family members running the White House, which is that the rank and file Trump voter wants or has total faith that when Trump anoints somebody either as an appointee or in this case for a Senate seat, that he knows what he's doing and they put their full faith in that decision and they don't want it to be questioned.
0: Yeah.
1: For those who don't feel that way, this is Lindsey Graham's sister. This makes no sense. Why would anyone vote for her? But that's a different approach than I'm just going to go for it.
0: After my wife brought this up, Buck, I asked Grok and I looked it up. Typically, it's the wife of a sitting senator who has ended up taking his seat. I believe that's happened 7 times historically. This would
1: be the first
0: time.
1: But that's just for an interim appointment, right? She's actually running for the Senate.
0: No, she's running for the 6-year term.
1: Yeah.
0: She's the sitting senator right now to fill out until January.
1: The interim thing, I feel like, the person votes. Yeah, you got to wait for an election. That's different. Right. That's fine. I get that. Like, the wife stepping in for 3 months is no big deal.
0: Yeah, for the 6-year term, it's happened 8 times that there's been a family member that has kept the seat in the Senate particularly. 7 times it was a widow. Makes sense some because you have the same last name. Never before has a sibling gotten a seat. So Darlene Graham is favored right now. Then Ralph Norman, Russell Fry. That is the top 3 according to Polymarket. Buck, I forgot that he was running. Do you remember Mark Sanford, the governor of South Carolina who vanished? They didn't know where he was.
1: Was he hiking in Argentina with a paramour?
0: With a mistress.
1: Adios mio.
0: They didn't know where he was. The governor of South Carolina they were like, we don't know where the governor is. And then they found out that he was, I think it was a mistress. He might have been divorced. Let's like do a research on that. But he was with a woman on a hike in Latin America while being governor. He is the 4th most likely to be selected as the next senator from South Carolina.
1: Would you go on a solo hike with the woman who wasn't your wife, girlfriend, or mistress? That would be quite a, you know what I'm saying?
0: Want to go on a hike with anybody.
1: Totally agree.
0: It does seem unlikely that you would just be like, hey, I'm just good friends with this woman. Let's just go walk in the trees for a while.
1: Because when you're going on a real deal hike, you got like a trowel for taking care of your business and, you know, you got to use leaves. Like it's, you know, you got to really want to spend time with this person.
0: There's a reason why man moved from living in caves and the woods to in a home, like in a structure.
1: Did your parents try to get you in on the camping thing, like convince you that camping was the great American pastime?
0: I like being outdoors during the day, but I want to go in at night. So we would go out into the great outdoors. But no, I was never a camper. We've never done it as a family. I told Laura, like, the reason I work is to put a roof over our head. Like, why would I abandon a roof over our head?
1: My dad's 2 favorite traditions that he has not been able to get his children to take up for the next generation are being on a boat in a storm where you might not make it. He loves that for some reason. And sleeping on the ground in the woods with no one else around and like an air mattress for like weeks on end. Like he loves those things. can't sell me on either one of these. I don't want to be in a boat in a storm. I don't want to be sleeping on the ground in the woods. So different strokes for different folks or different generations.
0: Okay, I'm going to give us a positive spin, I promise, on murder rates. That's that maybe.
1: Oh, it's a great story. This is a great story. You got to stick around for this. Clay brought this to my attention. I love it. And my Florida friends, you're definitely going to stick around for this. 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

0: Welcome back in here to Clay and Buck. We have a tight turnaround here. Let's see. Gordon in South Carolina wants to give some background on the Mark Sanford. Okay, hey, fill in the blank here. Hey. Let us know. What did we miss on the Mark Sanford thing? Was he working on his salsa?
1: Yeah, actually, he was working on his shag. We got a dance in South Carolina called the shag, and he was working on the shag with a girl in Buenos Aires, who was his mistress. But he said to us South Carolinians that he was hiking the Appalachian Trail. So that was a controversy that he was supposedly

0: 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Check and see. Look at how much they do. 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
12: And I shared this. We'll link it on Clay and Buck. I also shared it from my Clay Travis Twitter account. You can go in and look up exactly how many murders have taken place in basically any major city in America. And I'll give you a couple right off the top here because I think that that it's significant. I live in Nashville, Tennessee, Buck. Nashville is on pace right now to have the lowest recorded murder rate in its history. You are in Miami. Miami, I saw this number and I did a double take. Miami has only had 8 murders so far in 2026. Nashville, by the way, has had 24. Miami has had 8 murders. Orlando, Florida has had 10. Tampa has had 11. Okay? So if you just want to use the state of Florida, big state, high population, right? A lot of people. A lot of you have been to Tampa, Orlando, Miami. I think it's fair to call those big cities. Lots of population. Orlando, Buck, even more so because the number of people that come, right? Miami, true, Tampa as well. But Orlando, probably per capita, has to be the number one tourist city in all of America. Again, per capita, because of Disney World, Universal Studios, everything else. Miami has a ton of people who visit as well. So in addition to the huge population that these cities have, they have tens of millions of tourists that would come in during the course of a year. 29 total murders in Miami, Tampa, and Orlando, Buck. Okay, how does that compare to Chicago? Chicago by itself, 211 murders. So I want you to think about this for a minute. Nearly 10 times the murder rate of Orlando, Miami, and Tampa combined. Chicago had 211 murders, Buck, in the first half of this year. That's actually up compared to last year. And I think is evidence of just what a phenomenal job Miami, Orlando, and Tampa have done when it comes to driving down crime to a level, frankly, that's unmatched in any other big state in America. Florida Governor Ron DeSantis shared that data with everybody out there, and he responded and said, I want to make sure that I get this right. So I'm going to go back into my account so I can quote him accurately. But he basically said, Buck, you can take it and tell us whether you feel it in Miami. I want to get the governor's comments correct here. He said Florida has a 50-year low crime rate, When you enact law and order policies and support law enforcement, the bad guys pay the price. 8 murders in Miami. I mean, that's an incredible success story. Wish it was 0, certainly. But there's almost no murder now in the state of Florida.
13: I love it. I don't know what to tell you other than governance, state and local governance matters. In many ways, it matters a whole lot more to your day-to-day than even the presidency or the federal government. Now, that can change. We could get involved in a big war or, you know, open borders. I'm not saying it overall, but it is the case that with your day-to-day life, having sane people in positions of authority making decisions about crime, about sanitation, about city planning, all these kinds of things makes a really big difference. But specifically on the issue of law enforcement, there is no way that any person can make the case based on experience, data, what is observable with your eyes and ears if you live in any of these places, that there's still a debate over whether enforcing the laws and locking up people for who commit serious crimes makes people in those places safer. It absolutely does. And that's, I think, it's really an incredible swing of the pendulum, Clay, from 2020, where with the rise of BLM and then the Biden administration essentially pandering to BLM as much as they did, as much as they could, as well as a lot of institutions, by the way, a ton of money and promises and all this stuff going in. It shows you that we can achieve great things still in important American cities in the near aftermath of some of the greatest lunacy that we've ever experienced on criminal justice, which is really what you had in the BLM era. It was really just an era of, they said it was a racial reckoning. It was just race riots. And it was people who were either taking it as an excuse to unleash a lot of pent up rage and resentment against society and against people, or in the case of just the broader Democrat Party, it was about capitalizing on a political movement for their own purposes and mobilizing the shock troops of the Democrat Party in a way that, as I've said, I said this on, it was actually the after show for the Bill Maher thing, Clay, but I said in the after show that the 2020 election was held under duress. It was not referring to January 6th, or rather the aftermath, but referring to the fact that there were stores that were boarding up everywhere in case Donald Trump won re-election, because we just knew there were going to be more riots. And, you know, Trump was in a tough spot with this. I think he was a little slow to act, quite honestly, with some of those riots. And I said so at the time. But the fact that Miami is down to the crime level, not just Miami, Florida as a state is down to the crime level that it is right now. So what is the excuse at this point for New Orleans, Detroit, Baltimore? You know, go down the list of the perennially way too violent cities. Memphis no longer may be on that list.
12: I've got a list of cities that are improving. Let me give you this, a couple more data points, because I love just looking at the actual raw numbers. And for people out there, there's always people who say, oh, you can't trust. Murder's hard to fake, right? If there's a dead body, I understand some of you who can say, hey, property crime, robberies, they will kind of manufacture or massage the data in their favor. Here are cities, Buck, that are up this year. Bucking, no pun intended, the trend. Charlotte, Chicago, Denver, Las Vegas, Oklahoma City, San Francisco, and Buck, San Diego. Let me give you, that surprises me. We have a huge audience in San Diego. I'm curious if people feel this in San Diego. The number of murders in San Diego have doubled compared to last year. I don't know if that's cartel violence. I don't know what the numbers would be. Obviously, it's close to the border. San Diego by itself, Buck, had the same number of murders as Miami, Tampa, and Orlando combined, 29. Okay? That's kind of an alarm bell going off. Again, those are cities that are going counter to the trend. Charlotte, Chicago, Denver, Vegas, Oklahoma City, San Diego, and San Francisco, higher murder rates. Listen to some of these drops, Buck. Newark, New Jersey, down 65%. Just since last year. Raleigh, North Carolina, down 64%. I think there were only 4 murders that have occurred in Raleigh, were number one there. They've almost had a murder-free year. Baltimore, you were just mentioning, down 60%. Things have gotten much better in Baltimore. I wonder how much of the federal surge.
13: But you got to hold on here, Clay, because a lot of these places saw all-time highs just a couple of years ago. So it's still it's really a question of where is it relative to the average of, say, the last 20 years, I think. I don't think it's fair to say, because it could be down from, I mean, Chicago. I think Philadelphia had almost 700 murders in 2021. Some
12: of the numbers were crazy during the, by the way, Arlington, Texas, down 60%. Aurora, Colorado, that's outside of Denver, down nearly 60%. Suffolk County, New York, that's on Long Island. These are smaller numbers, right? Not a lot of people get murdered there, but down nearly 60%. Boston, down 52.4%. Miami,
13: Suffolk is like the Hamptons, Clay. So there's probably two murders a year there. So the stats there might be a little.
12: The Nassau County and Suffolk County. Boston down 52%. Miami, I mentioned, down 50. Everyone just stops paying attention to it because it's gotten so much better. DC down 44% so far this year compared to last year in murders. And then Memphis, you mentioned it, down 40% in murders. DC and Memphis, President Trump called in the guard. He has said over and over and over again, we could fix Chicago. The mayor and the governor, for political reasons, will not let the president come into Chicago, which is now by far the murder capital of America.
13: I was curious. I was digging into the San Diego numbers. Did you say San Diego had a big spike so far this year?
12: Yeah, it's nearly doubled compared to last year.
13: Because it had been on a downward trajectory in the year. So that's very strange, right? It's one thing to say murders are down from 2021, let's say, which was the absolute peak in a lot of places. I think Philly, you guys can check, that one comes to mind. I think Philly had its all-time high for murders in 2022 or 2023, something like that, under the Biden administration is when it happened. But, yeah, I'm surprised because San Diego was down 25%. From 2024 to 2025, and 27 murders in 2025 total. How many this year in 2026, did you say?
12: They've already had more than that in the first half of the year, 29.
13: That's
12: so again, I wonder, is there a cartel connection? There have been a lot of Mexican cartel violence. Has it spiraled over and those bodies are ending up in San Diego? I don't know the answer. That's one thing I would wonder about. But when I look at this data, Buck, Chicago is off the charts compared to basically every other city in America. Let me put it to you this way. Chicago has 211 murders through the first half of the year. Philadelphia, which you were talking about, had 83. So New York City obviously has been much better in general, although it's starting to tick back up. But nobody else is even close. L.A. is over 100. Nobody else is even close to Chicago. It's a different caliber and level of violence in Chicago compared to every other city in America. Chicago has twice as many murders as every other city in America. Straight numbers.
13: Oh, I'm sorry. Straight numbers?
12: Straight numbers. LA has half the number of murders, even though it's a bigger city than Chicago.
13: That's crazy, but not surprising, because I know Chicago, L.A. has always had a pretty low murder rate. I think you could go into Chicago, if you had a willingness for the Democrat mayor and the Democrat city council, because it's all in the city or the environs of Chicago itself is where the stuff, there's not a ton of people getting shot in, like, Peoria or Springfield or something. So if you had a willingness to go in there, I think you could bring the murder rate down 50% in Chicago in a year.
12: I 100% sign off. They could save hundreds of lives in Chicago if they just actually tried to fix the problem.
13: So then you'd have to wonder, why would Brandon Johnson, the mayor of Chicago, he's a Democrat, he's a black man, why doesn't Mayor Johnson want to save, call it 200 lives next year? By changing this? And I think the answer is, one, it would be, the big part of it is just admitting that your opponents were right. He doesn't want to admit that the other side is right, meaning the Republicans, the conservatives, even the moderate Democrats, because there was a Democrat who ran who was going to try to clean things up. And then I think, two, Clay, he doesn't want to see a surge in young black men arrested for gang activity and violence. That's more bothersome to him than the 200 young black men who are going to be killed, men and women and children, by the way, who are going to be killed by gang violence next year.
12: Also, President Trump getting to take credit when the crime rate came down. He would rather things stay bad than allow Trump to make it better if Trump gets credit for it. I mean, it's broken. That's a broken political system in Chicago. Home break-ins. FBI pegs the number 3,000 a day nationwide. What if you are out there right now and you want to try to make sure that your home is safe, but you want to do it not only with lethal, a lot of you have guns, but also with non-lethal. 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
19: Lisa Sky Hain loved working with people.
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0: Welcome back in here to Clay and Buck. We have a bunch of calls and talk back. Let's see here. Jim in Oklahoma wants to talk capitalism. What's going on, Jim?
1: How you doing? Mainly the capitalism stuff. I appreciate you talking about it. I would love to hear people remind what we're doing is not capitalism, because the government is still picking winners and losers. So it's a hybrid. If it was true capitalism, it would be working a lot better. I agree that the capitalism that Newsom is saying, as we know it, is not working. I agree. I've worked for myself most of my life, and that's the problem, is we need to get back to true capitalism. Look back at IBM and Apple, for crying out loud. I don't know if you're old enough to know that. Most of these youngers don't. IBM had the monopoly. The government didn't come in and do anything about it. Apple came in and said, we can do it better. And look at where they are today. You can pick a lot of those. But that doesn't happen because the government gets in.
2: And I think the government is too, thank you for the call. I think the government is too involved in general. I do think there are a lot of tremendous success stories. Amazon is, I think, one of the greatest, maybe the greatest of all time. You can go on your phone and order anything, and it'll be at your home in a few hours, and it can be anything under the sun. Amazon has a huge market in internet commerce, but it also has a phenomenal business model that it has built. So I wish we had more unregulated capitalism, lower taxes. I think all those things are true. Stock market's at record highs. There are a lot of issues. I'm not sure that successful companies is one of them. We'll be back. Final hour next.
3: Speaking truth and having fun. Clay Travis and Buck Sexton.
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0: 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The Big 3 playoffs are coming to Dallas, Texas. 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
13: The forecast for Indianapolis Tuesday, mostly cloudy with showers likely and possible storms in the afternoon, a high of 91. Tonight, showers likely and possible storms early, then a chance of showers and storms late. Some could be severe, the low down to 72. Partly sunny with a chance of showers and storms Wednesday, with afternoon showers likely and possible storms, a high of 87. 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

0: Third hour, Clay and Buck kicks off now. Thanks for being here, everybody. Yesterday, we broke the news with all of you. Broke the news to you, with you. Same thing. That Ron Johnson shared with us about the Fauci files, this time including his text communications on his government phone. Again, Fauci, I think, just assumed that they would do nothing but build statues to him forever, and nobody would ever go looking for answers or truth or accountability for anything. So that's a degree, because a degree of recklessness with his comms, as we know, writing things down like, I'm the most famous person in the world. You don't want to write that when other officials are saying we need a million ventilators because so many Americans are going to be fighting for their lives and dying. By the way, getting on the ventilators was bad, but that's a whole other conversation. But this was most recently an issue around the vaccines and vaccine safety. And Ron Johnson, Senator Ron Johnson, joined us and said that it's clear that Fauci knew that there were at least concerns about possible risk from the vaccines. As we know, myocarditis is now, I need to see what the official is, but it's quite clear that there were risks of myocarditis for young people from the vaccine. That was a real thing. And for a while, the social media companies, I'm pretty sure, would just either ban you, blackball you, shadow ban you, any of the above, if you even talked about myocarditis during any of this. But Fauci pretended to know with certainty there were no risks. The same way, Clay, they pretended that natural immunity was not a thing. They upended centuries of medical knowledge and precedent. They pretended because that would have complicated their efforts to make everyone get the vaccine. They said natural immunity for COVID is not valid. Based on what? Nothing. It just would have been harder for them to make everybody get the vaccine if they would have admitted what was true. So on the issue of the vaccine for women who are pregnant, now this is very sensitive, understandably, an emotional topic for a lot of women who felt pressured maybe to get the vaccine while they were pregnant, or who felt the tremendous pressure even if they didn't get the vaccine while they were pregnant, and then they had to deal with that. Maybe they got fired. Maybe they had problems at their jobs. Fauci was not speaking honestly about this. And Dr. Jay Bhattacharya had this to say on Fox. Play it.
1: Journal.
0: Cut 30.
1: In December 2020, I published an op-ed in the Wall Street Journal arguing that we should take a focused protection approach to the vaccine as well, where the benefits are likely to outweigh the potential harms, which we didn't all know all of them because it was December 2020. The vaccine had just come out. It might make sense for older people. For younger people and for people like and pregnant women, where we don't know all the risks and we don't have the full picture, it didn't make any sense to me to recommend and certainly not to mandate the vaccine. I was aware, of course, of the rate scientific debate around this, which actually continues to this day, regarding some of those side effects. The responsible thing to do that Tony Fauci didn't do was to make those concerns that he had public. He was a very prominent public figure. He got a Presidential Medal of Award for the development of the vaccine. He had a responsibility to the public to tell the public what his thinking actually was, and he failed to do that at the time. As well, he leaned into the mandate, denied natural immunity, essentially required that everyone should take regardless of the benefit harm calculation. And I think to me that's the problem. He stepped out of his lane as the head of NIAID, which is supposed to fund the science behind the vaccines, not make recommendations about the vaccines to everybody. And when he did so, he had a responsibility to take that really seriously and reflect the scientific debate to the public at large.
0: Clay, you remember, I remember. The official word on this was there are no risks with the COVID vaccine, which, by the way, would be the first time in history that a vaccine had absolutely no risk, right? Everything, you know, taking an ibuprofen has a risk, you know, but no risks, and if you even brought up the possibility of risk, you were a bad person. You were shut down. You were anti-science.
2: What Ron Johnson said to us yesterday, and if we can grab that audio, it's gone viral. It's been ricocheting all over the place, was that when they did the study that Fauci was referencing in the text message, they were testing all pregnant women. And all pregnant women, I believe he said, had a miscarriage rate of about 12% after getting the COVID shot. But if you only looked at first trimester pregnancies, the rate was 81%. That is a holy crap moment. And I think a lot of women who had babies or were pregnant around that 2020 era, I think that they are all now texting each other. And if you are unfortunate enough to have a miscarriage, there are obviously lots of things that can cause that. But for many tens of millions of women out there that were pregnant and were forced during that COVID era to take the COVID shot in order to keep their jobs, to me, it's criminal, Buck. Because if you analyze the risk for women 16 to 40, which is most women who are having babies, COVID created and provided for them virtually 0% risk. All of life is about balancing out risk versus reward. It's about risk analysis in general. There was virtually zero risk to pregnant women, and many of them were forced to get the COVID shot to keep their jobs. I know one because we had her on back in the day. Allison Williams is a sideline reporter for was a sideline reporter for ESPN. In order to go stand on the sideline and cover college football games, Buck, Disney, which owns ESPN, told Allison Williams she had to get the COVID shot. She said no. She was either pregnant or she was in the process of trying to have children. She said, I do not think this is necessary for my health. They fired her. And she's now working at Fox. To Fox's credit, they hired her. Allison's great. She may be listening right now or may hear this clip. But I'm just using her story as one that was emblematic of a choice that many pregnant women were forced to make. Do you want to get the COVID shot or do you want to keep your job? And if you're pregnant and they're putting that pressure on you, I just think it's indefensible. And this is why I come back around to Fauci in the text messages knew that the risk was there. And he went out and said the exact opposite publicly to what he was saying privately. And I just think that's one of the great indictments of modern politics. There are all sorts of people that I disagree with, Buck, that you disagree with. If they're saying publicly and privately the same thing, we can debate and have a discussion about what the right policy choice is. But Dr. Fauci and these other medical experts saw the data that suggested there could be danger from pregnant women getting the COVID shot, and they didn't share publicly what they were all saying privately. That's indefensible. To me, it's criminal.
3: He was phony Tony.
2: Yeah.
3: He was lying about the certainty that he had on some things. And I would also note, you know, I would just, there's so much now effort to try to rewrite what was done and said. Those of us who are trying to push for sanity and transparency and, you know, those of us who had hit pieces written about them for, in many cases, being right about this stuff from major. And remember, if you had a hit piece written about you with this, Clay, it wasn't, oh, look at this guy's foolish. It was people are dying because of you.
2: Yes.
3: That was the attitude.
2: That's what they said about Fauci. Us. That was written about me. Yes. I mean, like, you can Google it right now. People are like, Clay's killing people by saying we should open schools back up.
3: Yeah, I mean, there were major newspapers lying about me, saying that I was, you know, saying crazy things. I didn't say anything crazy during COVID. If anything, I should have said crazier things in terms of how evil what they were doing was. But there's no honest defense of Fauciism and what was done, and the way that I think that the science was most commonly and consistently betrayed by not just Dr. Fauci, but everybody, the whole system that went along with him, all the hospital systems, all the different MDs, all the doctors, all the researchers, all the people who are like, I have a master's in public health on Twitter, so you shut up. I know what I'm talking about. Really? Why doesn't natural immunity count? Then no answers. No answers. It was, I want something, you shut up, therefore the science conforms to what I want. My team wants something. You be quiet. and that's the way we're going to go on all that. That was the way they did it on everything. Remember the Biden speech with the red in the background and the Marines, the winter of death for people who are unvaccinated? The vaccine, unless you were really old and really, basically the vaccine was just like it's a parallel to flu. Do you or I need a flu vaccine? No, we do not. Do some people who are much older need a flu vaccine? If they want it and their doctor recommends it, maybe. A lot of times it's worthless, which even the flu vaccine manufacturers will admit because they have to guess the strain. And, you know, sometimes it's basically a zero. And a best case scenario just reduces symptoms. But the point is they acted like if you won't get this, you have a cure for Ebola and you would rather just give people Ebola. That was the mentality.
2: Yes.
3: It was you are murdering people with your intransigence. I know all of you refuse this. You know, you all know. And there are a lot of people who are still very angry about it. Look, there are people on the right who are very prominent still who are big get the vaccine or you're an idiot people. And they paid no price. And they still have, you know, TV shows or podcasts or whatever. And everyone's just like, oh, I guess, you know, they were really wrong. And I think they should apologize, too, by the way. And I'm talking about some people who are at least ostensibly conservative. So this whole thing is not over yet. And for people who want to think that it's over, Clay, remember, we've had people on the show and I've asked them about this. I asked Ron John about this. Why don't we have an official statement of what was wrong, what was done wrong by government during COVID by the government now under Trump? Nobody will give me a good answer, which just means they'll do it again if they can, everybody.
2: I would also point out for people who say, why is this a news story? It's been 6 years. Because Fauci's a moron. He kept a diary on a government computer that they were able to uncover. And he used a taxpayer-funded phone throughout his entire time at NIH. So there's 34,000 text messages. Yesterday, Ron Johnson, senator from Wisconsin, came on with us to share that data on the COVID and miscarriages. And I guarantee you, again, I know this to be true, if you or your daughter or your granddaughter or your sister, if somebody had a miscarriage during COVID, they are just now finding out that the government knew way back in January of 2021 about the dangers that could be connected to the COVID shot for pregnant mothers in their first trimester. And they didn't say anything. Worse than that, they told you you'd get fired. You had women who were 2 months pregnant out there trying to decide, am I going to be able to keep my job if I don't get the COVID shot? And that's why I mentioned the Allison Williams story at ESPN, and I give her immense credit because she spoke out and said, I'm trying to have babies. For health reasons, some doctors said this, you don't need to get the COVID shot. Disney said, get the COVID shot or we're going to fire you. They fired her. There are a lot of people, I think, just like Allison Williams out there, that now are sitting around and you're furious. And by the way, you may not know because there are miscarriages that happen for a lot of reasons in that first trimester. But my goodness, when you're not eating sushi and you're not drinking a glass of wine and you're not taking roller coasters, all these things that they say to do when you find out you're pregnant, getting the COVID shot, I'm furious. And fortunately, I didn't have anybody in my own life that was dealing with a pregnancy during COVID, but I'm furious on their behalf.
3: Yeah, it's something that people should be very angry about.
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15: Ah, 1971. 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Weeble started to wobble, but as we all know, they don't fall down.
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15: 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There was also the Vietnam War and a growing nationwide movement protesting it.
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15: Across the country, people were speaking up. And the more they did, the more they learned about the hidden underbelly of the most powerful law enforcement agency in the land. I'm Ed Helms, host of Snafu, Season 2, Medburg. The story of a daring heist that exposed J. Edgar Hoover's epic FBI snafu. 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
15: To expose J. Edgar Hoover's secret FBI.
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0: Welcome back in, Clay and Buck. We are rolling through the Tuesday edition of the program. I was mentioning Senator Ron Johnson on yesterday. This is a little bit confusing because of the way, I mean, it's just a lot of math. But I want to play it for you again, because what he said was the overall rate of miscarriage for the test group that they had back in January of 2021 was 12%, which is, according to Ron Johnson, high. But for first trimester COVID shots, it was nearly 82%. Here is what Senator Johnson told us yesterday. Listen.
1: Tom Sheehan Bakuro, he was the man in charge of safety surveillance systems for CDC, published a grossly misleading paper in the New England Journal of Medicine where they looked at 827 confirmed pregnancies. 700 of those pregnancies, the women got their COVID injection in the third trimester after 28 weeks. Of those 827, 104 suffered a spontaneous abortion or a miscarriage. The problem with those stats is they took the 104 divided by 827, came up with a miscarriage rate of 12.6%, which is about four times the rate of normal miscarriage rate on a confirmed pregnancy. But here's what they did that was so grossly misleading. 700 of those women got their injection in the third trimester. A miscarriage is a spontaneous abortion is defined as anything up to 20 weeks. So the relevant denominator should have been 104 miscarriages divided by 127, which puts a miscarriage rate at 82%.
0: Again, lots of math there, Buck, but early pregnancy miscarriage rates when connected to the COVID shot, according to Senator Ron Johnson there, 82%. Now, that's a small sample size, and I'm sure there's other data out there. My point is, in January of 2021, by his own admission in text messages, Dr. Fauci knew that that risk was out there. Yet publicly, he was telling all the women who were pregnant out there, you should still go get the COVID shot. It's the best thing you can do for you and your baby. That wasn't true. And for pregnant women, I guarantee you the number of people who are young moms that are texting about this is through the roof. The MAHA movement, to a large extent, is connected to much of this. And I think the fallout's just starting from what Fauci was texting and what he was texting privately versus saying publicly.
2: When the power goes out due to a bad storm, what's one of the first things to fail? Well, besides the electricity in your home, probably your cell phone service. 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
1: 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How did my father become the scheming mastermind? 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And is it possible, after all these years, he's actually changed? 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

0: Welcome back in to Clay and Buck. A couple stories I want to dive into here that we've talked about a bit, which is this El Sayed guy running for Democrat Senate in Michigan, or Senate as a Democrat in Michigan, and some of the craziest things that he said. But before we get there, because if we don't get there right now, I'm sure we will get there tomorrow. Clay, do you want to take it away with the details of this story of Air Force One, Trump whisked away from Turkey, threat from Iran, hidden in a, Trump was hidden, they say, this is the New York Times and the Washington Post, in a food service cart of some kind. Pretty wild stuff. You are interested in this. What do you make of it all?
1: So I want to get your take on this. So last night I'm going to read a couple of paragraphs for those of you who did not read this. The Washington Post, with a story with four different reporters writing on it, said, the clandestine mission, which has not been reported previously, was carried out unbeknownst to journalists and some White House staff members who believe they were on the same plane as the president. According to material reviewed by the Post, a U.S. official familiar with the operation and another person with knowledge of the president's travel, people spoke on the condition of anonymity because they were not authorized to talk about the matter. Okay, so here's what happened basically. President Trump boarded. There were three different planes, at least, that were a part of this travel group to Turkey here about a month ago. President Trump left the new Air Force One, that's the Qatari jet, and boarded the old Air Force One. Walked up the steps, boarded the plane. They say that the, for those of you who ever paid attention to the front of an airplane, the door that is not the one you get off on can open up, and usually does, and that's where they bring on the food, the hospitality cart, as it were, for the airplane, pulls up on the other side. They open that door. They bring on all sorts of stuff through there. President Trump boarded the plane, they say, walked basically straight through, got in to this this otherwise beverage sort of cart that they pull up. They took him down, and then he got on the plane that Pete Hegseth was on secretly. Everybody thought he was on Air Force One. He was actually flying on a smaller Air Force plane with the Secretary of War, Pete Hegseth. Now, I don't know how often this happens, right? I have flown on Air Force One. When the president gets on the plane, the presumption is the president's still on the plane, right? They snuck him off due to, they say, an Iranian assassination attempt or threat. My question for you, Buck, is, as I'm reading this last night getting ready for bed, my wife said, oh, I think this was a leak and they're trying to catch the person who actually shared this with the Washington Post, because there was an investigation into the report that he had changed jets, which they said violated national security. To me, Buck, the president secretly getting on different planes is even much more of a story if it's not wanted to be out there. So you worked in the CIA. How would you assess this? What is the story here? The White House did not deny it, which I thought was interesting. And the Washington Post obviously has treated this as a huge coup or a huge story. And it is kind of amazing. I didn't know this ever happened. So what are your thoughts on this?
0: So in counterintelligence tradecraft, they would call this a canary trap, where you put information out there to see if you're trying to see about finding a leak or find the mole.
1: That's
0: another
1: way
0: people will talk about this. They will put it out. A canary trap is, they'll say something, you know, like if I tell Clay, hey, I'm going to be at this really expensive steakhouse on Thursday, and then the New York Times prints that, and Clay's the only person I told, and I'm actually going to be somewhere else on Thursday. Guess what? Canary trap, right? Now I know who it is. So you think that may have been, to me,
1: Laura asked me that question. I was like, oh, that's super, because it doesn't make sense to me that you would want this to be out publicly that the president does it, because it would, I just, it seems very, it seems important to keep that secure.
0: Yeah, yeah. Well, the one thing that I think is funny is apparently the press pool journalists, whom I've never, well, I've joined, I've never been one, but I've sort of been along with them, with the Secretary of State and with the Secretary of Defense in the past. Haven't done it with the president. But you're kind of herded along. Like, you ever see kids when they're being taken to, like, a, you know, a museum or something, and they all have to hold, it's like a rope that they hold? When
1: They put you in a van, and you just kind of follow along.
0: Yeah, they treat you like grammar school kids going to the museum together. Like, you're just sort of this little gaggle. And it was funny thing is, too, I was with them once, and they were like, okay, we have to get the opening shot, run. And I was just, like, walking. I'm like, I'm not running. Like, I'm not here to take photos of the Secretary of State walking into this building. Like, I'm here because he wants me to interview him. It's a little different. But nonetheless, it's not a job that – it's one of those things that sounds a lot more glamorous than it is, I will tell you. Like, press pool at Air Force One or press pool with the Secretary of State. It's a good thing to cut your teeth maybe as you're making your way up in the media world, you know, some stories. Anyway – but Clay, they were really ticked off, apparently, that they were considered cannon fodder, so to speak.
1: It is kind of funny.
0: In case there was a real threat against the president, it's like, well, your plane may go down, but at least Trump's fine, you know? And the journalists were not happy about this, but guess what? Secret Service isn't there to protect the journalists. Secret Service is there to protect the president, so that's not a surprise.
1: Yeah, it just doesn't. If you're upset that the fact that there were multiple planes used by the president goes public and they're conducting an investigation into how that gets out, then to me, the fact that the president is basically entering, and they're playing the video right now on CNN, the videos are up there of Trump climbing the stairs, going into Air Force One, and then evidently just walking basically straight through the airplane and getting off on the other side of the airplane and going to a new one. And then again, yeah, if the plane had gotten shot down, all the journalists would be dead. And the president would be on a different plane. Can you imagine that reveal? You're like, oh my goodness, Air Force One has been struck. It's gone down. Everybody is, everybody's dead. And then Trump just gets off another plane. It would be a crazy situation. But
0: I mean, it would be the craziest thing since a bullet grazed his ear and he said, fight, fight, fight, which was also a real thing that happened and pretty wild and crazy in retrospect.
1: I don't know how often this happens. I do think that there is a significant and worthy discussion surrounding how this story got out, who leaked it, and the fact that the White House didn't deny it is what kind of makes me think that it may have been intentional and designed to smoke somebody out.
0: It's a lot of effort. It's a lot of effort to smoke out a leaker. What I took from this was actually the surprise that the threat from Iran could be high enough as against presidential security that they would really be worried about this. That was a little bit surprising to me. There have been some pretty kind of out there, but serious or taken seriously plots in the past. Remember the Iranians were going to assassinate an ambassador and in a restaurant in D.C. that I know quite well. I've been to many times, kind of a well-known place in Georgetown. So the Iranians have had this kind of stuff before in the past, but for the president to change flight, let's just say that maybe you're saying is true. I don't actually have a clear view on that. To me, it seems like a lot of trouble to go through to smoke out a leaker, but it doesn't mean it's not what happened. The alternative is that the Iranian threat against the Trump administration, or against President Trump, rather, himself, was so intense in that moment that they would change his flight schedule in response to it. I'm surprised the Iranians have that kind of capability, even of theoretical capability, to worry the president with a Secret Service detail. Remember, this would have been in Turkey. Where he's a guest of the Turkish government. The Turks have very serious internal security apparatus as well. So, you know, a little surprised.
1: Let me just say this. You may have better knowledge of surface-to-air missiles than me. I've only flown Air Force One, you know, on one trip, but it was multiple different flights. I thought that there would be a jet escort in some way that was visible with Air Force One.
0: Mm-hmm.
1: Meaning, I thought when I sat in the window and looked out that there would be some deterrent effect, meaning there's a jet out there way off in the distance or something.
0: You thought you were an executive decision, Kurt Russell, Steven Seagal,
1: yeah,
0: the whole
1: I don't know.
0: Thing. Remember that movie?
1: Am I crazy? Like, I thought, I remember I was sitting there and I'm like, do we not have like a jet, you know, escort in some way that is visible out there? There isn't. How? We don't know what deterrence mechanisms Air Force One has. How difficult would it be to hit Air Force One, or I've worried about this for a long time, the Marine One, right? The helicopters that fly over D.C. all the time. They have two of those, and the idea is you never know which one the president is in. That's the reason that I've been told that maybe that they have to have multiple other people traveling, but they always have two. If you're in D.C. and you see Marine One, you don't know which one the president
0: is in. Do you think, like the movie Dave, there's a doppelganger of the president as well who goes around like, the best president ever, I'm telling you right now, the most beautiful, handsome, brilliant president.
1: That role because there's a lot of Trump impersonators. But my question is, how hard is it with a surface-to-air missile to hit? Because if the Iranian...
0: Well, so what you're talking about is a man pad, I think, which would be a man portable air defense system, like a shoulder-fired missile that they call the man pads. SAM, usually people's referring to is like, when someone says a surface-to-air missile, an SAM, usually I think it's a... like a mechanized, more like a Russian S-300 system or something like that. But with a man pad system, I have never read anything. I've never seen anything about the classified, about the president's defense. So I'm just guessing. I have no idea. But the, you would assume that there are countermeasures on board Air Force One that would, things like, chaff and some of the guys who know air defense and aviation way better than me would be able to weigh in here. But I'm sure there are countermeasures. It's not just like, we hope that nobody can pop off a shot at the plane.
1: That would be what I would think they might have been nervous about in Turkey, because otherwise, why would he be changing planes? Like, they must think, like, I don't think that they're thinking, oh, somebody's going to try to shoot him as he's boarding the plane, right? They must think that there's some sort
0: of... Or they were trying to smuggle a bomb onto the plane. There might have been a concern that somebody...
1: But
0: you know,
1: theoretically, you wouldn't want to take that off then, right? Like, you wouldn't want to get in the air with a bomb on the plane. To me, the most like... And again... This is not my level of expertise, but the most likely plot that they thought existed to me seems to be that it would be somebody firing at the plane when it's in the air. But then it goes back to the journalists. They really are cannon fodder.
0: Well, that was the thing. The journalists stayed on the plane and they're like, so we all get blown up. If this actually gets blown up, the president's fine. And that's just the way that it is. Meanwhile, we're here to cover the president. I would say... Yeah, Clay, I mean, the man pad threat to aviation is something that counterterrorism analysts have been, you know, analyzing and looking at and everything for a long time. The truth is that any, whether it's a plane or a helo, takeoff and landing are the most vulnerable periods.
1: Yep.
0: In you know, top to bottom, always. So you always have some threat there because you're close to the ground. The thing about some of the man pads can go really high with their range. Some of them are much, you know, slower or lower ceiling. That's very possible. I don't know. They might have gotten some chatter about it, and they just didn't want to take a chance. And also, I said Turkey has a serious security apparatus. How much do we trust Turkey? That's a whole other question. It's not the UK. I'm just going to put it that way. It's not the UK. It's not Canada. You know, I would put Trump's safety in the hands of the Brits or the Canadians entirely without a second. I would say he wouldn't even need Secret Service in those countries, based on their desire to protect our president, honestly. Now, I'm not saying he would do that, but it just they're on our team when it comes to the safety of our president. Turkey? I think so. I think they are. I don't know if they're as on it though as some of the others. I'll just say that. So I think that flying out of Turkey, I know they're a NATO partner, blah blah blah. I know all that, but it's Turkey.
1: I made a stake bet with Light 'em Up Linda on the show yesterday. We posted it on X. If Byron Donald's not the next governor of Florida, I'm going to take Light 'em Up Linda out for a steak dinner. 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
9: In the NFL, the Minnesota Vikings have named Kyler Murray their starting quarterback. Murray signed a one-year deal with the Vikings after being released by Arizona, who are still paying him over $35 million. The number 10 pick of the 2024 draft, J.J. McCarthy, will now be the backup. The Dallas Cowboys are locking down their star defensive lineman, Quinnen Williams, with a new 3-year extension worth $105.9 million, with $101 of that guaranteed. In Detroit, center Cade Mays will be sidelined for roughly 8 to 10 weeks with a fractured bone in his wrist. And in the NBA, we know opening night of the new season will see the Knicks raise their championship banner at MSG as they face LeBron James and his new team, the Philadelphia 76ers. That happens on October 20th. I'm Andy West with your iHeartRadio Sports Report.
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0: 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I believe we have Abdul. Well, you know what? Let's get to some of these calls. I need you guys all to be quick if you want me to get through all of them. David in Davis County, Utah.
1: Afternoon, guys. I think you're both correct. One, it may have been a canary trap. And two, the man pad threat in that region. And as I told your screener, when this made the news, watching CBS Evening News with Tony DeCopel and looking at the video and then double-checking some photos, there's an IR countermeasures that's installed on the older VC-25A. I saw it on the flight line when President Clinton visited Luke Air Force Base and recognized what it was then. And the video and photos of the new VC-25B bridge, it does not have that similar system installed above each of the engines on the back of the pylons. And if just looking at the photos, both of you and listeners could look at the external photos, have an idea of what's installed. But if that leaker passed on other and in more detail information, drop the hammer on them. That's it, guys. Oh, and it's an ALQ 204 Matador, if anybody, the technology nerds, are going to go running around online to find it.
0: There you go. That seems super, super specific, Buck, on what exactly the protective mechanisms are. I am out tomorrow. Got a family member having a medical procedure. Everything should be fine. But I will be back on Thursday. You've got a solo. Thanks for listening.
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0: The Minnesota Vikings today named Kyler Murray their starting quarterback. J.J. McCarthy, the Vikings' first-round pick 2 years ago, will serve as the backup. New Orleans Saints pass rusher Cameron Jordan's hamstring injury could potentially cause him to miss the start of the regular season. Cincinnati Bengals quarterback Joe Burrow will see action in Thursday's preseason opener against the Detroit Lions, as will receivers Ja'Marr Chase and T. Higgins, as well as defensive lineman Dexter Lawrence. The Indianapolis Colts will start Anthony Richardson at quarterback in their preseason opener Thursday against the Patriots. In Major League Baseball, multiple outlets reported a short time ago that the Los Angeles Angels have fired pitching coach Mike Maddox. The NBA announced the defending champion New York Knicks will host LeBron James and the Philadelphia 76ers on opening night. James and the Sixers will visit his former team, the Lakers, meanwhile, on Christmas Day. I'm Isaac Lohengrin.
20: You want winners? He went 0-for-14 picking bowl games.
3: God bless football.
20: You want hot takes? He said Patrick Mahomes would be a disaster.
3: Really?
20: You want baseball news? He doesn't even know who Kyle Tucker is.
3: Oh, okay.
20: In his personal record book, Kevin Durant hasn't won a ring yet.
3: I'm just telling you that's what he's doing.
20: You're listening to the man who made falling upwards an art form.
3: It's crazy.
20: This is Stu Gotts and Company, live. And sitting in for Stu Gotts and Company, it's Dan Beyer and Monsi Bolaños.
21: Why would you do this, NBA? Seriously, why would you do this? So much goodwill towards the association, Monsi Bolaños, but the NBA has done one team very, very wrong.
22: Acting like there's only one game in the season, right? Like there's that's it. It's one game and you have to do it all today.
21: That's it. All of the eggs in this basket. This basket, October 20th. All of them.
22: All of it. All the good. Put it in there.
21: If you think that we are crazy, if you're trying to figure out what we're talking about, Josh Hart is in the same boat as we are. Josh Hart is riding shotgun with us. If you remember, Josh Hart, a member of that NBA championship winning team in New York, the Knicks, your NBA champion. The highest of highs, Monsi, and we knew that the New York Knicks would be opening up the NBA season. We knew that was going to be the case. Let's unfurl the banner. Let's raise it up to the rafters. Let's get our one last ounce of juice out of an NBA championship. But the NBA says not only that, we are going to completely overshadow all of the Knicks' accomplishments that they accomplished during that magnificent playoff run. We are going to completely overshadow that by bringing in LeBron James and the Philadelphia 76ers. What a slap in the face to the New York Knicks.
22: Absolutely. Audacity to do this, especially after seeing how much attention was taken by LeBron James's decision that we were all waiting for weeks, it felt like. And now to do this, honestly, if I'm the Knicks, I'm like, okay, we are not raising our banner the first night. Guess what we're doing? Guess what? We're not doing that. We're going to do it the second game that we play here at Madison Square Garden, because clearly you want us to focus on LeBron James's first game as a Philadelphia 76er. Like, this is so rude. I would be so mad also because I feel like the Knicks were unlucky in the sense that the World Cup came in and kind of took the shine away so fast from the Knicks. The World Cup got so exciting so quickly. We stopped talking about the Knicks way earlier than I thought we were going to stop talking about the
21: Knicks. Fair enough, yeah.
22: So I feel like they did not get to, you know, have the glory and enjoy the moment. And then the World Cup ended, and it was kind of weird to go back into the Knicks, right? Like, it's like it felt so far away. And now here you are, you get to go back into in having the glory of winning the NBA championship. And they said, oh, but we actually care more about this.
21: I think there's also, there wasn't even just the World Cup, which was great. There was the Giannis move.
22: The Giannis move, correct. Yeah,
21: you mentioned the LeBron situation. You even had the Kawhi trade, which we don't know how it's going to play out.
22: We don't know, but he's in Toronto.
21: But it did allow us to move on quicker from the postseason. Now, Knicks fans, not the case.
22: Right.
21: They have continued to celebrate. But it's also the opportunity. It's your last chance to really celebrate that championship. And I think that the NBA did this at the expense of the Knicks. I mentioned Josh Hart. He wrote, can't lie, I'm extremely shocked this is the slate. And I am shocked as well. And I think it's the NBA being so fearful of the National Football League. They are now getting drunk on the success of the Knicks, that they ended up hurting the Knicks, that they are obsessed with the number, Monty. They wanted to get the biggest number that they could get. So they could say opening night in the NBA had 32 million viewers on NBC watching the Knicks unveil their banner with LeBron James playing his first game against Philadelphia. In a way, I almost feel like it's shortchanging LeBron in a little bit, in that he isn't the focus, or the 76ers aren't the focus in their own game. But this is more of a Knicks conversation than anything else. It's the NBA trying to, what they think is maximizing their output, or trying to strive for that number, trying to max out instead of doing like 3 reps of 10. It's max out day for the NBA. They wanted to get the maximum amount of viewers you could in that one window, all of those eggs in that basket. And by doing so, they completely rain on the parade of the New York Knicks getting one last opportunity to celebrate that magical championship. And it's really too bad. It really is. You could have put anything. You could have put Giannis there. It's not going to overshadow. Giannis and the Heat coming to town, I think that's enough reason to watch. The Knicks are enough of a reason to watch, Monty. They're enough of a reason to watch, but the NBA chose otherwise.
22: That's what I was just about to say. I was like, this is major mismanagement, because if you were paying attention, the Knicks were loved by majority. The Knicks were not a controversial winner. We've had that in recent years, but the Knicks, I jumped on that bandwagon. A lot of people did. Like you said, you didn't need to do much. The Knicks would have been enough. You could have had them play the Lakers and Luka Doncic, and that would not, that would have brought in so many eyeballs, because people want to see what the Lakers are going to do now without LeBron James, and not take away from what the Knicks were doing. It just feels like, if you would have put another team, like you said, the Miami Heat, a perfect one, it does feel like we could have separated the two events that would have been happening on opening night at Madison Square Garden. And now you can't separate it. Now LeBron James's debut with the Philadelphia 76ers, because of how big he still is in this league, is definitely going to bleed into the celebration that is for the Knicks. And when we've had 8 different champions in the Eastern Conference, this might be the only chance they get to do this. Like, major mismanagement. Also, NFL is king. There's nothing you can do about it.
21: Well, the Christmas Day slate reveals that the NBA says, all right, we're going to try to challenge your Christmas Day slate. And the NFL Christmas slate is really good. And for me, it's highlighted by the Seahawks and Rams in a game that, I mean, last year it ended up being the Super Bowl of the season, but the NBA tried to counteract what the NFL is doing on Christmas Day. I don't have as much of a problem of that, Monty, because the NBA is trying to take back Christmas Day, and I feel that the opening night is more of the Knicks. And I think last year the NBA had a pretty good Christmas Day, if I remember, and I can't remember exactly what transpired, so maybe that tells me something.
22: But you're right that it was
21: big.
22: It
21: was a bigger deal than what it was. But the NBA is going to have to go up against Packers at Bears, Bills at Broncos, in the aforementioned Rams-Seahawks matchup. This is what they've done for Christmas Day. Spurs at the Knicks, NBA Finals rematch. Heat at the Celtics, Giannis going to Boston, 76ers at the Lakers, LeBron returns to LA. I'm not mad at that game at all. I think that's a good spot for it. That's fine. It is the only trip, obviously, that the Sixers will make to LA. That will be a must-have ticket in LA. Thunder at Timberwolves, Nuggets at Warriors. Those are all fine matchups. The 76ers and Lakers one, I think, is the really go-to one. But that also tells you something, that even on a Christmas Day, Monty, the Knicks, who will play usually in that early in that first game, that even as NBA champions, I still don't think that they are the marquee game on the schedule. So the marquee for the NBA tells you that it is LeBron James in a 76ers uniform. And if the Knicks aren't your main draw this year, that's what makes it worse, that you couldn't even allow them to have their day, that you had to bring in your big draw LeBron and bring him in. Have LeBron open the next night,
22: mm-hmm.
21: right? Against any other team in the NBA except the New York Knicks. Like, that's all that you had to do, NBA. But it's a disrespect to New York. LeBron is going to overtake the moment. And it may be there for Knicks fans that night, but by and large, the topic of conversation will be the Philadelphia 76ers.
22: And with that logic, again, this is mismanagement at the top, because like you said, you could have just done this day two, and then you would have had two really good days of numbers, because I have a hard time believing that on opening night, everybody was not going to, and I mean like everybody who's already into the NBA, right, was not going to tune into the Knicks, because I feel like the Knicks, people were happy, the majority of the country was not hating on the Knicks when they won. So they were going to tune in. The Knicks, like you said, were enough of a draw. You could have had back-to-back nights that made people tune in. But instead you put, as we said at the start of the show, you put literally every single egg in this one basket on the first night. Slap in the face, disrespectful. And mismanagement, because you could have spread the eggs out and made it benefit the league. This doesn't make sense in so many different ways. I understand what Josh Hart is feeling.
21: I hate the disrespect to the Knicks. Jason Stewart is our executive producer. Jason, what's going on?
1: I think what you just said, I didn't even think of this point, but let's drill down on this. So it's the NBA telling us, the media and the world, that the LeBron James is the marquee name and not the Knicks. And it kind of speaks to, maybe we're overthinking the Knicks' interest level. I think it was a big deal because Knicks fans are so obnoxious. I think the Knicks have maybe the largest fan base, loudest fan base, and they were starving. But maybe we overvalued what the Knicks winning the NBA championship meant to the NBA. Maybe that's what we were overvaluing. I do think that this definitely cuts under their celebration, but I think the point you just made is important. This is the NBA saying, yeah, Jalen Brunson, Josh Hart, the Q rating isn't that high.
21: Yeah, I think that's what it is. This is for the sake of a number. This is a sake for how many millions of viewers they will get and what that rating is. That's what this is about. I would tune in to watch the Knicks raise that banner.
22: Yeah.
21: Right? Like, they didn't win it at home. They didn't win it in New York. So this is that carryover. And that's what I want to see. Like, I want to see that at Madison Square Garden. I don't want it to be hijacked by LeBron James and the Philadelphia 76ers. By the way, it's not even LeBron's fault. We blame LeBron for a lot of stuff. This is totally the NBA trying to figure out. It's overshadowing Spurs Thunder, which is the nightcap of that opening night game as well, which is a great rematch of the Western Conference Final and probably the best rivalry that we've got maybe right now in the NBA. But there's... it's not even LeBron's fault for that matter. It's the NBA trying to get greedy, it's like they're drunk off that high of the Knicks getting the numbers that they did. They loved hearing us report what game one got, what game two, the highest rated series since 1998. They loved all of that stuff, and they can't get enough of it. So how do you do it? Oh, let's throw LeBron James and his new team into the mix, when it really should have been, let's just honor the New York Knicks, give them their night, their one last night, and then we'll let the LeBron train take over some other time.
22: I don't know if I agree with you, Jason. I understand what you're pointing out. I honestly don't think the number would have been that much lower without LeBron James. I agree that this is the league trying to get the highest possible number for this game. That's clearly what they care about. But I really do think that most people embraced the Knicks. It wasn't like when we saw the Thunder win, man, the Thunder were not embraced in any way, shape, or form. And so I feel like the shift was so big that most people were really okay with the Knicks winning. And it was maybe because they hated the Thunder so much that it was just like, anyone but the Thunder. Sure. Anyone but the Thunder. So I feel like that number without LeBron James would still be a really good number. This is going to be a bigger number. Of course it is. But not for the right reasons. And that's what sucks about it.
21: There was a Christmas Day game in 2004 between the Lakers and the Heat that had about 13 million viewers to it. That's pretty big for a regular season game. That was 22 years ago when our viewing habits were different. I think that's what the NBA wants to do, is that's what they want us saying the next day, is they want us to say 15 million people watch the 76ers and Knicks on opening night. What it should be is 8 million people watch the Knicks raise their banner on opening night. Like, that's what it is. I understand coming out with a bang. There were other intriguing matchups. You could have done a finals rematch if you wanted to. There's different ways to do it. But I do think the number is going to be less if the Knicks would have played one of those other opponents. But to me, it's not about the number. It's about the moment. Mm-hmm. It's about what the Knicks were going to be able to do. And if Josh Hart is taken aback by it, I'm sure Josh Hart thought to himself, well, any other team but the 76ers will probably be our opponent. And that wasn't the case. I don't know if it's, if you got 15 million to watch this game, if it would have been 10 or if it would have been 5 without LeBron. But what the Christmas Day slate tells me is, I know the Knicks have their traditional spot, just like the Lakers have their traditional spot in the Christmas Day lineup. But there's no doubt that Sixers at Lakers is way more compelling than Spurs at Knicks, which is a finals rematch. So that tells me that the NBA recognizes that LeBron in the new uniform is the biggest cash cow. And we're going to try to cash in those chips night one at the expense of the New York Knicks. And that's just too bad.
22: Yeah, I'm telling you, if I'm New York, I'm like, we're not doing the chip. We're not raising the banner today. Why would we do this today? This makes no sense for us and our fans. If I'm supposed to care about our fans, as Jason pointed out, so obnoxious, so loud. We heard about them for weeks during the NBA Finals. If I'm the Knicks, I'm like, this is about the fans. We're not doing this today.
21: Knicks fans, join us Saturday night when the Washington Wizards come to Madison Square Garden, where it's banner and ring night.
22: That's right.
21: The Knicks will raise their world championship banner and get their championship rings in front of the home fans here on at MSG.
22: And all the fans can get wild, have the best time. They're not worried about having to beat a team. They don't have to worry about LeBron. They can just go and be themselves and probably win the game. Unless everyone's getting too drunk.
21: They should unveil a banner that just says, psych.
22: Psych.
21: Right?
22: See you tomorrow.
21: Join us Saturday. Ben Stiller would have it on his camera phone. He would be filming it. But this is... I'm sticking up for the Knicks.
22: Yeah.
21: I am. And I think that the Knicks realize that LeBron is the big ticket here. The NBA is trying to tackle the NFL in the best ways that they feel possible. It's an impossible task. It's not going to be able to be done. I think the NFL is going to beat the NBA pretty well on Christmas Day, sans that 76ers-Lakers game. But when you have Packers, Bears, and you have Rams, Seahawks sandwiched around Bills, Broncos, that's the NFL playing, you know, meaning business. And the NBA can only do so much. And so they decided, well, let's try to also then dominate opening night. And it's too bad because it comes at the expense of the Knickerbockers. I can't believe I'm feeling bad for New York Knicks fans, but that's where we are here on Stu Gotts and Company Live. Maybe Taylor Vipolis is and Stu Gotts are rubbing off on me. She's Monty Bolaños. Hit her up at Monty Bolaños. You can find me at Dan Beyer on Fox. A fun show today coming up later on. We're going to talk with former All-Pro linebacker of the Chicago Bears, Lance Briggs, get his thoughts on the big move in Minnesota today. Isaac will have more details on that coming up at the bottom of the hour. Plus, Dodgers and Royals back and forth last night. And the Dodgers are in the news. So is their newest piece. You wouldn't believe what Tarek Skubal had to say about his future. She's Monty Bolaños. I'm Dan Beyer, in for Stu Gotts and Company Live here on Fox Sports Radio. 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
34: Stop and go I-65 southbound 29th Street to Meridian. North side I-69 southbound 106th Street to I-465. East side I-465 southbound. Exit ramp to eastbound I-70 is closed with a rollover semi. I-70 eastbound stop and go West Street to the south split. West side I-465 southbound stop and go 38th Street to I-74.
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0: Monty Bolaños. I'm Dan Beyer. Christopher Fett is here. Jason Stewart and Isaac Lohenkron. I can't hear Empire State of Mind without thinking of Lil Mama jumping on stage during their performance and just being out of place.
1: I can't. Who can? So that's all I hear now. Is it Jay? Is Jason Smith terribly butchering the song after the Knicks
0: one? Do we have that in the system? And that would,
1: yeah, it actually is in the system.
0: Should happen to be in the system.
1: I'm pretty sure Alex Teicher has.
2: Now that you've told
1: system.
2: Me about this, I am going diving.
1: It's
2: I'll be
1: so
2: back.
1: It's hilarious because it's so bad, but he's just so excited, so he's just singing the song, and it's Alicia Keys. Not a lot of people can hit the Alicia Keys keys.
3: I haven't heard of this.
1: You haven't? Oh, it's so bad. Okay. It's hilarious.
4: At any right. point in the mix, did anyone come up with the name Jay-Z Smith?
1: No.
4: Jay-Z Smith.
1: And that's why you should have been
2: here.
1: Do you
2: want the version with the music or just the vocals?
1: Just the vocals, please. Because that's how good it is.
5: Concrete jungle where dreams are made of. There's nothing you can't do. Now you're in New York, New York, New York.
0: Is Jason going to sing the national anthem for the Professional Baseball League now on the heels?
1: Yes.
0: It sounds along those same lines. It's tough.
1: It's so good. He's so happy, though. He don't care. Knicks just won.
0: In his defense, the Alicia Keys parts, while the notes may be more difficult to hit, the lyrics and being able to say them are much more easier to remember than the Jay-Z.
1: Oh, absolutely.
0: The Jay-Z lines. All right. she's Monty Bolaños. I'm Dan Beyer.
2: Jay-Z does name drop LeBron in Empire State of Mind. So,
0: what does he say?
1: And yeah. Dwayne Wade.
0: Oh, does he say like?
1: I'm playing LeBron, playing Dwayne Wade. That's
2: yes.
1: what it was. Yeah.
0: Now I actually know the reason. It's not about actually paying LeBron James or Dwayne Wade as players. It was paying the amount of money for whatever with their jersey numbers. Mm. Something that's way out of my, but that's what I heard the lyric because at the time, Jay-Z was with the Brooklyn Nets.
1: Yes.
0: And so you thought, oh, Jay-Z's going to bring LeBron mm-hmm. to Brooklyn because it's this whole deal. But then the line is like different because Jay-Z is paying Dwayne Wade, but he's paying the price of what Dwayne Wade's uniform number was. That was the explanation that I heard,
1: yeah.
0: At least at some point. You wouldn't have thought you'd get that from me, but
1: the more you know.
0: But the more you know. Google it and ChatGPT will give you all the answers. From one coast to another we go, and we'll do that on the other side as Isaac Lohenkron gives us the latest of what's happening today. But from New York to L.A. we go, where the newest Dodger has some Dodger fans scratching their heads. What's going on, Isaac?
6: Well, Dan and Monty, a lot going on. We're actually going to replay some live audio of what it sounded like in the studio moments ago when Jason Smith was strangling the cat. Listen. Yes. So we're going to be putting in for reimbursements for some new windows around here. The Minnesota Vikings putting in for a new starting quarterback. They named Kyler Murray their number one. For the 2026 opening day, J.J. McCarthy, of course, the Vikings' first-round pick 2 years ago, will serve as the backup. Murray, get this, going to be the Vikings' fourth different opening day starting quarterback in the last 4 years. New Orleans Saints pass rusher Cameron Jordan's hamstring injury could potentially cause him to miss the start of the regular season. Cincinnati Bengals quarterback Joe Burrow will see action in their preseason opener on Thursday against the Lions, as will receivers Ja'Marr Chase and T. Higgins, as well.

0: at P_Funk36 commenting, quote, Irvin, I'll give him a polite golf clap from my couch. Best I can offer. And finally, at DB Hooper, which, by the way, is a phenomenal username. If you know, you know, at DB Hooper. How is that standing ovation worthy, Irv? Back to you guys.
1: I agree. You should get booed.
2: Yeah.
1: You get booed. I'm not a fan of it, even though Magic is a fan of that. By the way, I have got the AI overview. The lyric, if Jeezy's paying LeBron, I'm paying Dwayne Wade from Jay-Z's hit song Empire State of Mind, is a drug money reference based on a young Jeezy track. In Jeezy's song 2423, the rapper used NBA jersey numbers to describe the changing wholesale price of a kilogram of cocaine. 24 grand for Kobe Bryant, 23 for LeBron James. Jay-Z steps it up, boasting that while Jeezy pays 23 grand, that he, Jay-Z, operates at a much higher, cheaper level, paying just $3,000, represented by Dwayne Wade's jersey number.
2: Wow. Okay. Thank you.
1: Yeah, you're welcome. There it was, just in more context.
0: The more you know.
1: I knew it had something to do with paying the price of...
2: cocaine.
1: Yes. I didn't know what specific drug we were talking about, but I felt that it was... So there. I felt...
2: There you go. No,
1: see,
2: yeah,
1: but I led you along the right ways.
2: Yes. Now we know.
1: From one coast to another. To the West Coast. Tarek Skubal of the Dodgers. Two games in so far for the Dodgers. Last night, it's the no decision. Mm-hmm. Striking out six, going five, allowing three earned. It wasn't that appearance or the one that he had against the Cubs in Chicago that is grabbing the headlines. It's what he said to pardon my take about his future. This was Tarek Skubal.
3: I would love to play my whole career in Detroit. You know, I would love to. And hopefully those negotiations can pick back up in November, you know, once the playoffs are done and we'll see where that goes. You know, hopefully they're involved with everything. You know, I would love to return. I got nothing but good things to say about the city of Detroit and, you know, the manager, the coaching, the staff, the trainers, the teammates. Like, yeah, it's tough, you know, and I'm going to try not to cry right now, but yeah, I mean, I love all those guys. So hopefully they're involved in November and, you know, we'll see what happens then.
1: I feel I'm in a Dodger sandwich. To my left, Monty Bolaños with the LA emblem over her heart. I look to my right, the diehard Dodgers fan, Jason Stewart. I won't address Chris Perfett just yet as the Tigers fan. We'll get to that later. But as a Dodger fan with Tarek Skubal now wearing a Dodger uniform, do you take offense to what he said?
2: I thought the Dodgers committed highway robbery with the trade for Tarek Skubal. And now I'm over here wondering if the Dodgers were bamboozled by Detroit now. Was the plan to always get these prospects and then Tarek Skubal was going to go back? Like, was that always the plan? Now I'm wondering that. It's interesting to hear him say that because when it was official that he was traded to the Dodgers, my timeline showed a lot of hate for Tarek Skubal, comparing him to Kevin Durant joining the Warriors. Like, he had a lot of hate on my timeline from baseball fans that weren't Dodger fans, obviously. And then I also thought after, you know, when I heard these, that wasn't my first time hearing it. I had read it, which hearing it, you know, changes it a little bit. Then when you read it, some people just can't handle the spotlight that comes from LA, comes from New York. And I wonder if in this quick amount of time, he realized that. I know he's only been here 3 days, but I feel like that's all he needed.
1: Jason Stewart.
4: I mean, there's the emotional connection I have to this. And then there's just like the unemotional response, which is in the list of things that you think and you just do not say, this has to be the tops. He hadn't even pitched in Los Angeles yet. And he goes on a high profile podcast and he didn't have like the awareness or even sensibility to know that you should not say this. I'm guessing that him and his agents, maybe this is the plan or this is what he wants to do. And they say this behind closed doors. I'm sure he's not the first player to think this, but to say it out loud when you have just joined a team looking to win its third straight championship and you're their golden ticket, their biggest trade recently, it just, at the very least, this is just stupid to say out loud. But it's like, I don't know. Like, what exactly is he thinking? Why would, like, do we give him credit for candidness? I don't know.
1: If Monty is correct,

0: don't think that anybody is feeling sorry for the Dodgers.
1: That's where, yeah, right, fair.
0: Like that's uh-huh. And that's how I think that this is. And so when I hear Jason say what he's saying of like trying to be unemotional and like not saying the truth out loud or the what is the phrase?
2: Quiet part out loud.
0: Yeah, he said the quiet part out loud. I think that in a way, fans would embrace that because of the flack that came with it. It doesn't add up to me, 1 + 1 = 2, because of his decision, and there are reports that maybe Milwaukee did give him a better, mm-hmm. or give mm-hmm. Detroit a better package, and he chose to go to L.A. I can see through his thinking if he says, all right, let's move me. I'd like to try to go win a ring somewhere, and let's be honest, the best place is probably L.A. to Monty's point. And if you can get pieces for me, okay. If I go to Milwaukee, it's not necessarily a done deal, even though the players may be better. And if you were to go back, it could be better for him. I actually am not offended by it, but I think that's because I am emotional. Like, because I think most people are emotional. And in what baseball is about to deal with, the haves and the have-nots, it actually feels like a win for the have-nots.
1: I'm not offended by it as a Dodger fan. I'm really not. I think like he didn't want to leave Detroit. He was even saying that before the trade happened. But this kind of, remember what happened with Freddie Freeman and the Braves? And when he went back and he cried, and it was like, this guy did not want to leave Atlanta. And it just didn't work out for him to stay in Atlanta. But it makes me think of that because Freddie Freeman was so emotional with Atlanta for so long. And I think I'm not offended that Tarek Skubal said this. I get what Jason is saying. It's like, I can't believe you said that. I just can't believe you said it out loud. Because if you wouldn't have said this out loud, then in the offseason, he goes back to Detroit. There's also a different way to look at it.
0: And this was before the Cubs start that he made it. This was before he started.
2: Between. It was after his first between. Start.
0: Okay.
1: No, it hadn't right. done the LA start.
0: They hadn't done the LA start. Okay. So he had one game in a Dodger uniform, hadn't played in LA as well. I just think there's also some healing. I don't know, Chris Perfetti, if you feel that same way, but I mean, as a Tigers fan, is this rejuvenating for you?
2: It's a glimmer of hope that comes with a few caveats. I will say, yeah, to Monty's point, I was going to bring up, like, he had mentioned this before, and I see it a lot with, like, Tigers guys who come through. I know, like, I think Jack Flaherty ended up going back to Detroit. Remember, for as long as a career he's had, Justin Verlander has always talked about how much he likes Detroit. There's something about there that certain guys want to go back. And I know as a Tigers fan, there's always a bit of pride when I want to see these guys who come up with the Tigers stay with the Tigers. Detroit's always kind of been a very insular culture in that sports culture in that regard. But ultimately, at the end of the day, I also kind of find the words just are, I think he can say whatever he wants to say because there's two factors at play. Number one, it's still up to debate if the Tigers are even going to pay him, if he would, you know, be out there on the free market and want to come back and pay his asking price, because that was the whole point, was like he wanted to stay, but the Tigers weren't going to extend him. And number two, he's a Scott Boras client with a lockout, with an almost sure. virtually guaranteed lockout inbound. Like, you know, like, wherever he's going to go, Scott Boras is going to make sure he goes on the open market, and whoever sends yeah. him the most money is where he's going to play.
0: Yeah, he's not going to take a penny less. I think ultimately, and I'll speak for Jason, and then I'll let him speak, but if you're a Dodger fan, you can deal with the words, you know, in terms of, like, if he ends up re-signing with the Dodgers, then who cares what he says? If they're just offering him obscene amounts of money that Detroit can't come close to. Even if Detroit comes close with Scott Boras, it may not even matter. Detroit may have to top it. Like, in the end, it is what it is. But I still think it's putting salve on that wound of the Tigers of seeing Tarek Skubal leaving town. And so that's where I think where the comments are of, we're saying this is the first and second week of August. Mm-hmm. I can understand why he's not a diehard Dodger right now. He's, you know, been there a week. And finally,
1: he may never be.
0: Yeah.
1: He may never be.
0: Yeah. To your point, it just, there may be someone who just doesn't take to that city or to that atmosphere.
3: I think it would have been more palatable if he would have gone on a local Tigers station and said this, because you're right. He's speaking to Tigers fans and there's still some healing there. It's just to go on kind of that platform And I guess it's an ego thing for me. I just assume everyone just wants to be a Dodger and should want to be a Dodger because they're the greatest organization in baseball, hands down, without a question. That's no debate.
0: Yeah, I think you want us to debate you, but I don't think we can.
1: Yeah, there's no debate.
0: Yeah, like there's...
1: We're all waiting for you to finish your sentence so we can jump in.
0: I knew he was adding on and he was waiting for us to jump in, but there's really nothing to argue about it. And it is. It feels like a win for the little guys. Even though it's not a win, it feels good.
1: Yeah.
0: Good. Take that, Dodgers. Suck on that. He doesn't even want to be a Dodger for a while. Like, that's what it feels like.
1: Yeah. I feel like wanting to be a Dodger is different than, like, can you be a Dodger? And then he comes at the time when the Dodgers can't win. I know that they survived yesterday, but they're
0: Yeah,
1: in
0: but they
1: a-
0: played a good Royals team. Just
1: You're right. And they all, and like I said, survived. Survived.
3: Dan's been a big Caglione guy since he came out.
0: Kegs.
1: I like that. You can say his name, by the way.
2: I know for Detroit fans, when a guy like Skubal does leave, we do want to see them do well. I hope he does win a World Series unless they're up against the Tigers. Like, that's that. I mean, I can't say. I mean, knowing that what I know now about the Astros, maybe the Verlander things, whatever. But like, I was happy to see Verlander get a World Series. Like, part of being that Detroit fan is all. I was happy when Stafford won a Lombardi with the Rams. Like,
1: you were happy Verlander won a World Series in 2017 when they cheated?
2: No, that's what I'm saying, but I didn't know at the time they cheated. So now my opinions changed a little bit, but still, I have sympathy towards Verlander. The point is that, I guess, again, I talk about that insular culture. You like these guys that come up with the organizations, and when they go somewhere else, it does sting a little bit, and you hope to see them back one day. I think Skubal's sentiments kind of plays towards that sentiment, but as I said, there's a couple other factors that it's like, all right, well, that's nice, but the money's going to be the big thing.
0: My final thought on this is I love it when athletes are honest. I do. I just don't know if he's being honest.
1: Right. There's something, because like you said, this isn't adding up. The whole situation is not adding up.
0: What he is saying is that he would like to go back to Detroit. And through his scenario, what I'm gathering is that he knew he was going to be dealt. To your part, let's get some good prospects. Where's the best chance that I have to win a World Series? It's obviously L.A. It's not Milwaukee. It's not Tampa. It's not Philadelphia. It's not the best chance is to be a Dodger and be on that team. So I'll go and do that and then maybe go back to Detroit. But if you could have got a better package from Milwaukee and the better players that are going to Detroit, and that may have helped the future of Detroit if you were really in cahoots in all of that. You may just want to be curious about what the Dodger locker room is like. I also ultimately just think he's trying to make Tiger fans feel good. And it may come at the expense of the new Dodger fans that are trying to get to know him. But ultimately, I don't know if I believe everything that he says, but I feel that his heart's in the right place.
1: Yeah, that makes sense.
0: Is Kyler Murray in the right place as the starting quarterback of the Minnesota Vikings? We'll hear from the Vikings head coach who made the decision. She's Monty Bolaños. I'm Dan Beyer. That's Jason Stewart, Chris Perfett, and Isaac Lohenkron. In for Stu Gotts and Company live here on Fox Sports Radio.
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8: I-65 southbound's jammed up, 29th Street to Meridian. North side, stop and go, I-69 southbound, 106th Street to I-465. East side, I-465 southbound, exit ramp to eastbound I-70 is closed with a rolled over semi. Stop traffic, I-70 eastbound from the north split to Emerson Avenue, from the north split to I-465, 34 minutes.
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0: 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I'm Dan Byer. 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So we have the NBA announced their Christmas Day and opening night schedules, Monty, right?
1: Yes. According to TickPick, what do you think the most expensive, it's the most expensive, but how much do you think the get-in price is for that game?
0: Lowest?
1: Like the get-in price. Get your foot in the door?
0: Yep. I'm going to say $400.
1: $1,999.
0: Wow.
1: Get your foot in the door.
0: Also, I know how to play the game. I went low, so your number
1: yes,
0: would
1: that's right. It's a good team player here.
0: Yes, right here. My wife never wants to be on my side. I'll be like, guess how much this house costs?
1: She'll go said like, $3,000.
0: She'll go like $4.6 million. I'm like, no, it's $2.1 million. But yeah, so it's the
1: that's
0: downer.
1: The price in right in you. The price the price is right in you going yes. under.
0: The So is that for opening night or Christmas?
1: Opening night. Okay. 76ers, Knicks, Madison Square Garden, most expensive home opener of all time. Get in price, $1,999.
0: So the Sixers play the Knicks on opening night, and the Sixers will play the Lakers on Christmas Day. Jason Stewart.
2: And no credit to Bleacher Report, by the way. This is a cheap post for clicks, and it's working. But Bleacher Report on their Twitter account says, LeBron and Bronny are set to make the history with being the first father-son matchup on Christmas Day in NBA history.
0: Oh, yeah. I didn't even think about that.
2: Considering they're the first father-son combo ever, they're going to set records with everything they do. Yeah, thanks, Bleacher Report.
0: If they did it on New Year's Day, it would have been the first on New Year's Day. If they did it on January 16th.
1: That's what we're going to hear next year.
0: Yeah. It would have been my birthday, by the way. And that would have been the first for January 16th. Yeah.
3: Happy birthday.
1: Every year we're going to hear it in a new day that they're playing each other. The first time on this day.
0: History in the making. And I'm sure NBC or ABC, whoever gets that game, will not make a big deal about
1: it at all. Of course not.
0: Not at all. Look at Bronny giving LeBron his Christmas gift at half court.
2: Somebody's getting coal under the tree.
0: Chirico then will train. Chirico may be doing football. That's right. So it'll probably be an ABC.
1: Because
0: he'll be in Seattle catching salmon as the Seahawks face the Rams on Christmas Day. Justin Jefferson's going to be catching footballs from Kyler Murray.
1: Nice.
0: Kevin O'Connell made the announcement today that QB1 will be Kyler Murray. Expect him to start their preseason game this weekend. So you know what that means, Monty?
1: What?
0: J.J. McCarthy is the backup. Now, Carson Wentz is in town as well, but we expect J.J. McCarthy to be number two. He's played like number two at times, but that's beside the point. This is what Kevin O'Connell had to say about J.J. McCarthy's demotion in wake of Kyler Murray being named the starter.
4: You know, he's still a guy that's only played 10 games. He's shown improvement off of last year. You know, even in this training camp with the work he's put in and his comfort level just growing a little bit day in and day out. I'm still very excited to continue to, you know, get to work with him every single day, coach him. And as he knows, he's holding the pen on his story, and we're going to support him and try to just help him continue to improve as a young player at the most difficult position in sports. And you know, he's got to also understand this isn't just a long-term mindset, which we want to have always for a player his caliber and a young player like him, but it could be an immediate response needed. And you know, JJ's the kind of guy that'll be ready to rock and roll. I know that.
0: All right, ready to rock and roll.
1: Yeah, okay.
0: It just seems like such a dated reference, but
1: because he doesn't believe it. He didn't know what to say.
0: I also think that there is, like, if you're Minnesota, it's more than winning football games. Like, you have to show Justin Jefferson and Jordan Addison and all of your weapons on offense. You mentioned Juwan Jennings now in Minnesota. When you have those guys there, you have to show them that there's a commitment to get them the football. And you can't just try to run it back and keep your fingers crossed with J.J. McCarthy. Like, there's a commitment to those players, and that's why I think they ultimately went to Kyler Murray.
1: A commitment also to the defense, that they're not wasting their time with the defense that did so much last year for Minnesota. You know, like, it just, you have to show everybody that's putting in so much work that you're trying to get more than just the wins. You're trying to get the division and get into the playoffs and have a real legitimate chance. So, yeah, this is not surprising, as we said yesterday.
0: Do you feel bad for J.J. McCarthy?
1: No.
0: Not at all.
1: I don't.
0: I don't either.
1: I thought you were about to make me feel bad. No. I don't. What, no.
0: But it's not personal. It's just the time frame as well of how we look at these young players and young quarterbacks. Now, they're not going to pick up his fifth-year option. We know that. We don't even know if he's going to be in Minnesota. But it's just the cost of doing business and how business is now done in the NFL. You just don't get as much time as you would have hoped. She's Monty Bolaños. I'm Dan Beyer. We talk about cheaters next. We are
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7: It's the Camas Fine Jewelers Traffic Center on Fox Sports 1260.
8: I-65, I-7, Collector southbound stop between the north split and the south split with road work. East side, I-465 southbound, extra empty eastbound I-70 is closed with a rolled over semi. Stop and go I-70 to I-74 from I-69 to I-74, 31 minutes. I-70 eastbound backed up traffic between West Street and the south split.
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27: President Trump is slamming Michigan's Democratic nominee for U.S. Senate. In a speech in Las Vegas Wednesday, Trump claimed Abdul El-Sayed hates Jewish people and hates Israel.
28: Abdul El-Sayed, lovely gentleman. He's a man of hate. And now he's going around saying, no, I love everybody. He doesn't love everybody.
27: He went on to predict that El-Sayed will lose the November election. The progressive Democrat defeated establishment-backed Congresswoman Haley Stevens in Tuesday's closely watched contest. In the midterms, El-Sayed will face Republican Mike Rogers, who has Trump's backing. Primary contests are being held in Tennessee on Thursday. The main event is the Republican primary for governor, where Senator Marsha Blackburn, Congressman John Rose, and State Representative Monty Fritz are running to replace term-limited Republican Governor Bill Lee. And Acting Attorney General Todd Blanche won't have Republican Senator Susan Collins' vote when his nomination heads to the Senate floor. She says she reviewed his qualifications and concluded his actions have further eroded the Justice Department's independence. That's politics. I'm Mark Mayfield.

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1: What you need to know.
19: Chicago Bears head coach Ben Johnson just announced that newly signed safety Kobe Bryant is expected to miss 4 to 6 months after undergoing knee surgery. Bryant injured his knee a week ago and was initially expected to be out for 8 to 10 weeks. Bryant signed a 3-year, $40 million deal with the Bears after winning a Super Bowl with the Seahawks last season. The Minnesota Vikings named Kyler Murray their starting quarterback. J.J. McCarthy, Vikings' first-round pick 2 years ago, will be the backup. The Los Angeles Rams held pass rusher Myles Garrett out of today's joint practice with the Cowboys because of a knee issue. Receiver Puka Nacua left practice with an undisclosed injury. Baseball, multiple outlets report the Los Angeles Angels fired pitching coach Mike Maddox. NBA announced the defending champion New York Knicks will host LeBron James and the Philadelphia 76ers on opening night, October 20th. I'm Isaac Lohengrin.
1: You want winners? He went 0 for 14 picking bowl games.
20: God bless football.
1: You want hot takes? He said Patrick Mahomes would be a disaster.
20: Really?
1: You want baseball news? He doesn't even know who Kyle Tucker is.
20: Oh, okay.
1: In his personal record book, Kevin Durant hasn't won a ring yet.
20: I'm just telling you that's what he's doing.
1: You're listening to the man who made falling upwards an art form.
20: It's crazy.
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21: This is a story that not everybody can relate to on the surface. But once you get into the guts of it, everybody can relate to. Because it's not just cheating. And the story stems from a member golf tournament taking place in Missouri. And this is at Wing Haven Country Club, where Zach Holland has been in the news for the last week, involved in one of the biggest cheating scandals that golf has ever seen. And we're not... We're not. Why does that always happen?
23: I keep thinking the bed is done. I'm putting the A-Serve back up, which is how we run our automation.
21: It happens in the first hour as well.
23: It is like 3-5 minutes long.
21: It's a long song. At Wing Haven Country Club in Missouri, Zach Holland was playing in a member golf tournament. I understand people don't necessarily relate to everybody or to golf tournaments and country clubs and how they work, but you team up with another member, try to shoot the lowest score you can, prizes are abound, everybody has fun, until you cheat. And within the golf community, Monty, there is this portion of the golf world that loves to point out scores that are just impossible. Like if the four of us are playing, me, you, Jason, and Chris Perfett, and heck, Isaac could come along as well. We can make it a five-some. If we're playing a round of golf and we're trying to play our best ball, we're going to try to shoot significantly under par. Like, you really should birdie every single hole if everybody is. That's what you would think. Some guys are, that would be 18 under par. Some people are like, yeah, we shot 25 under. You're like, there's no way that happened. There's just no possible way. There's no way that you guys shot 48 on this course. That just, there's no way. And within the golf communities, you're having this, these people being ridiculed amongst their peers for lying about their scores because nobody else was coming close to those scores. It was very insular, if you will. This story featuring Zach Holland and his member tournament has, I think, broken through the world of golf. So much so that you had an opinion about it. Many others have had an opinion about it, and it's made it to the mainstream. This is what happened. The first story is this. Zach Holland was playing in a group of three players, playing with another member. Took a phone call at the third hole, said, guys, I'm going to go tee off on four. I got to take this phone call. I'll meet you up at the green. Ended up taking the phone call, and I think it was maybe for the health of a family member or something is what his story said. When he met up with his players on the fourth at the fourth hole, they all hit their shots, and they asked him where his went. He says, I didn't see it. He goes, I thinned it. I didn't see it. Lo and behold, they go on the green, and there's a ball mark on the green, and the ball is in the hole. Oh, my goodness. Zach Holland, a two handicap, which is a very, very good player, played collegiately. The lower the handicap number, the better you are. A two handicap just aced the par three fourth hole at Winghaven Country Club. That is what he made you believe. As it turns out, this tournament had a prize pot for a hole-in-one. Mm. So there's money involved in this. There's also a competition. If you're playing in a member-member tournament, you're playing against other members. Getting a hole-in-one on a par three will really help your score. But more importantly, it will really help you win that prize pot. Because guess what? You can cash in. The only problem is the fourth hole had cameras. So while Zach Holland didn't see where his ball went, the cameras did. And what the cameras saw was Zach Holland, hours before the tournament starts, knowing that his group was going out first, that no other group would be ahead of him, drove up to the fourth green, made a ball mark in the green, and placed his golf ball in the hole. So the ball was sitting in the fourth hole for an hour or two before the tournament started because he placed it there. Knowing full well that this was going to be his plan, he then had a phone call arranged to have somebody call him. He took the phone call, then made up the story. The three other members of his group were none the wiser. They all celebrated, thought he had a hole-in-one, but the video showed otherwise. Zach Holland busted for cheating. I would say, Monty, it's much more than cheating. But before we get your thoughts, I want to hear from Zach Holland, okay? Because he did speak with ESPN Radio in St. Louis after being busted for what I feel is much more than cheating.
0: Zach, what was the motivation?
2: I don't really know. I've talked to people, and there really is no motivation. It's just complete stupidity and giving. We were giving two shots back to the field, and that's not an excuse. There's no excuse for what happened. But just to answer your question, you know, we were giving two shots back to the field, and I went about it just completely and utterly the wrong way.
21: And so what he's saying by that is that they were pretty good because they were pretty good players, that there were worse golfers behind them that were going to be getting more strokes and it was going to be easier for those other groups. So he wasn't doing it trying to win. That was Zach Holland's explanation.
22: That wasn't an explanation. No. You went out to the golf course ahead of time and you placed your ball in a spot to get a hole in one. This was calculated. You thought about this. There were things you had to do. That was not an explanation. He did not know what to say. Also, how stupid do you have to be to not know that there's cameras everywhere? That's how he got caught. I thought he came clean because he felt bad. There were cameras? Duh. Are you stupid? Like, I cannot believe that is how he got caught. But this is so calculated. And also, another side of the stupid, a hole in one is so rare. You don't hear about it. So if you get a hole in one, it brings a lot of attention to it. People are going to want to see it over and over again. I want to see it on my timeline over and over because you don't see it. So to think that he was just going to be able to say, like, oh, yeah, I got a hole in one, You get some money, but no one's gonna like talk about it or want to see it or be. How did it go? How did it look? How was that first shot? Idiot.
21: Monty, the worst thing in golf for anybody to have is a hole in one when you're playing by yourself, because no one will believe you. Jason Stewart, am I right with that? Like, you need to have someone there with you playing
3: to corroborate.
21: Yes, because otherwise no one will believe you.
22: Sure, yeah, it makes perfect sense.
21: So none of these three guys saw it, right?
22: Right.
21: Like he's going to carry on that lie. This would be the worst thing that would happen. His explanation there says a lot, because he's trying to legitimize, or he's trying to say, like, we weren't going to gain much on the field. It's not about the field. It's about the prize pot. And that's why I don't think he was cheating. I think it's theft. I think he was stealing from the country club, from the members, whatever the prize pot, however the prize pot was built. He wanted to do it for the money. And it's not a golf cheating story. A golf cheating story is me marking my ball 2 inches ahead of where it actually landed when I replaced my ball marker. Me cheating in golf is swinging, missing the ball completely, and telling my playing partner from 30 yards away that it was a practice swing. Me cheating is if the ball is on the out of bounds line and me actually hitting it instead of calling it out of bounds and taking the the penalty that is needed, and instead just saying that is my second shot. That is cheating. This is theft. This isn't altering your score or playing around within the rules of golf. This is trying to take money from something that is not yours and from a group that is not yours. What about if somebody else hit a hole-in-one? Now you're splitting a prize pot earlier. It's out of their pocket. It's out of anybody's pocket. It's out of the pocket of the person who actually does hit the hole-in-one and ends up getting the prize pot. He is getting off easy. Now, the country club ended up kicking him out.
22: Good.
21: But it has become a story that, for some reason, and I think it's because of the theft angle and maybe the depth and maybe the cameras, that I'm, thank goodness it broke out of the golf world, because it's absolutely ridiculous to me. Jason Stewart.
3: First of all, I want to say on the air that this story should be called A Hole in One. Dan Beyer.
22: It's good. No, that's great.
3: Dan is very familiar with my favorite cheating story in sports of all time. You're very familiar with this.
21: Yes. Marathon.
22: Oh, yes. Oh, yes.
21: Rosie Ruiz, is that?
3: Yeah, she took a taxi cab to the finish line.
21: Yes.
3: Yeah, but like, I think this is equal in stupidity. I know you're focused on the theft and not the cheating, but like, how these people thought or think they can get away with this. And I mean, if he nailed anything, he said that there's no motivation, this is just stupidity. He's talking about getting caught for it. Like, he now could say it was stupid because he got caught, but he went through a lot to do this, which he probably thought he was ahead of any kind of getting caught or anything like that. I mean, if I'm a member of the foursome or the threesome or what have you, and somebody gets a hole in one that I didn't witness the tee shot of, that should have like shot up red flags as opposed to a celebration thing. You think those guys are a little weary of this?
21: Well, I would think so. And I think that they're I think they may have contacted, not the superintendent, but maybe the head pro, and brought it to his attention. But I think that it's being categorized as just a cheating thing of something that happens within golf, and this doesn't happen within golf. And so you're talking about the lengths that he goes to. This is the length that you go to steal something from someone.
22: Exactly.
21: Right? Yeah. So like, you have to plan it out. Like, you don't plan that you're going to take an illegal drop on the sixth hole. You know, you don't think of it like, when I don't clear the water, I'm going to pretend that I didn't. I'm going to take a drop. And then there's none of that. Like, there's, you don't, that's not how you cheat in golf. It just isn't. But this is how you would steal something from someone. And that's what he's doing. And even it's so insulting to hear him say, like, I mean, we were giving shots back to the field. Not that it matters. It's not about that. It's not about winning the tournament. It's not about, which it would have gone a bit of a longer way of putting a one down on your scorecard, but that's neither here nor there. It's he's trying to justify it in a way that somewhere in his mind, he thinks of what he did was cheating the actual tournament. And it's not. It's cheating to get the money that you would get from the hole-in-one.
22: His response also annoys me, irks me, because he makes it seem like it's not a big deal, as you're saying. His response is very like, it was just stupidity. Like, in reality, there's nothing he can say to make it better. But there were things that he could have said to not sound like it is. This is a huge deal, dude. Like a huge deal. And you're making it seem like it's not. That adds to my annoyance on the whole thing. Again, not that he could have said things to make it go away, but to go about it as you just success, like it's not a big deal. Like they didn't gain anything. It's like, no, your group didn't gain anything. We're talking about you specifically, what you did. Like, don't even include the others. The field. Yeah. No, this isn't about that. This is about you. You calculated this, and then you hit a hole in one, and you acted casually like you didn't know?
21: Oh, my goodness. Oh, jeez. Wow. I hit it thin.
22: Oh, I hit it thin.
21: I hit it thin, and I didn't see where it went.
22: First of all, what does that mean?
21: So it usually means that you hit it on the bottom of the club.
22: Okay.
21: And instead of, like, smack dab in the sweet spot, yes. It would be, like, down here.
22: Oh, okay.
21: So you'd hit it thin. If you hit it, like, kind of on the top, you probably hit it fat because you got a lot of the ground.
22: I get that. I get that.
21: She's learning, folks.
22: Learning.
21: She's doing. I
22: hit a thin a lot at Topgolf the other day.
21: The other thing about like this scenario as it sets up, if Jason and I are playing and we're teeing off on a par four, and we're hitting a drive into the sun, we say, "Where'd it go? I don't know. I lost it." And it's because you're hitting it 230 or 250 yards,
22: right.
21: Maybe maybe a little more. You very rarely lose your ball on a par three. Like that's the other part where it just, like, his excuse for it doesn't make a lot of sense, because the par three, and I'm not sure how far I probably look it up quick on how far the par three is, but unless it's 230 yards, which still you kind of have an eye on it and you're not hitting driver at that point. If you're hitting an iron, the ball is probably going straight unless you blocked it right. You're not hitting a big slice and not seeing it. If you're hitting it thin, if anything, it maybe went long on the direction. You could say, you know, is the direction of the pin. But to lose sight of the ball on a par three just is kind of a bad excuse.
22: Right.
21: You could do it on a par four and a dog leg. I don't know. I don't know if it made it past that tree or not. But even the excuse on him losing it and the caliber player that he is, he's not hitting the type of shot where you would be like, I lost it.
22: Mm-hmm.
21: And then, oh, my goodness, it's in the hole. Like, it's lost it. Oh, guess what? It's in the bush, you know, on the way to the 50. Like, that's the sort of losing it you have. So it didn't even make sense when he was explaining it. It's also why I think it fell apart pretty quickly. They're like, okay, well, none of you guys saw it. Let's go just check the cameras just to make sure. And then they're rewinding it and seeing it 2 hours later, his car maybe pulling up on the road, him getting out. He thought about it so much that he made a ball mark.
22: Yeah.
3: Oh, yeah. He put evidence.
22: He put evidence.
3: It's like when the cop shoots the wrong guy and then like shoots into the wall to create a bullet hole or something. He thought that far ahead to cover it up.
21: To make sure that the evidence would be there. And that's why it just doesn't. It's so much bigger. And it falls. I think it's falling under a golf cheating sort of story and the lengths to it. But to me, it's theft. I'd file a misdemeanor theft charge, attempted theft, if you're Wing Haven Country Club. By the way, there's no other country club that will now take this guy.
22: Right. You just ruined so much. What was the money? Do you know the pot?
21: No,
22: for that
21: I don't.
22: Hole in one?
3: Was it worth it?
22: It wasn't worth it. No matter what you're about to tell me.
3: Career earnings
22: done. You're gonna be the laughing stock for anybody who plays golf. You can never go back to a golf course unless
3: reputation
22: you're wearing a disguise.
3: Is forever damaged. Forever
22: yeah.
3: damaged.
22: He could never say his name at a golf course. He would have to go somewhere and have a different name and have a disguise in order for him to be able to do this, because you've ruined everything. And you said that he was pretty good. That's even worse.
21: Yeah, it was a two handicap.
22: Like, what are we doing?
21: Yeah, I don't buy any of this. And I looked up the scorecard. From the tips, it's 203 yards. I would probably play it from what is the blue tees here at 168 yards. Now, I'm a 16 handicap, so I'm not that great. I'm not a two handicap. He may have been playing from the tips, but it wasn't like it was 240 yards. You still see the ball at, you know, 200. By the way, if it's in the morning, because they went off first, easier to see the ball in the morning unless the hole is like right into the rising
22: sure.
21: sun at some point. So even like that portion of it, there are times where you're just like, dude, I lost it in the sky. I don't know how it is, but none of the lies. It's why the story crumbled apart. I feel bad for his family. He asked that people, he understands, he says, of taking the heat for it, which I really don't think that he does, but he asked for people to lay off his wife and kids. And it sucks that they have to to hear from that, but he's the one that put them in this situation.
22: Yeah, it's like, again, are you new to this world, to this life, to the cameras, to how social media is? To you thinking that you were just going to do this, get caught, and nobody would talk about it?
21: They should, again, it should be golf's theft scandal, not a cheating scandal. Bad on you, Zach Holland. Got to find a new place to play. She's Monty Bolaños. I'm Dan Beyer. J.J. McCarthy may have that issue. An NFL insider may be able to help him find his way. We're going to get into how the Kyler Murray news broke earlier today. Plus, we also get a chance to speak with Lance Briggs, former All-Pro linebacker of the Chicago Bears. She is Monty Bolaños. I'm Dan Beyer. Jason Stewart, Chris Perfett, Isaac Lohenkron hanging out with us on a Tuesday on Stu Gotts & Company live on Fox Sports Radio.
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29: Yay, yay!
30: I-65, I-70, collector southbound stop between the north split and the south split with road work. East side, I-465 southbound, extra empty eastbound I-70 is closed with a rollover semi. Stop from Pendle and Pike. West side, a crash, I-465 southbound, I-74, left lane's blocked. I-70 westbound before Harding, disabled vehicle. Right lane is blocked.
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6: The forecast for Indianapolis, a flood watch in effect until Thursday. Tonight, mostly cloudy with showers and storms likely. Some could be severe, the low down to 70. Partly sunny Wednesday with a chance of late afternoon showers and storms, a high of 88. Another round of showers and storms Wednesday night, the low again down to 70.
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21: 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She's Monty Bolaños. I'm Dan Beyer. Isaac Lohenkron will have an update for us in a couple of minutes, and then on the other side, we get a chance to speak with Lance Briggs, former All-Pro linebacker from the Chicago Bears. He's teaming up with USAA. We can talk with him about Kyler Murray, the Bears' future, and whatnot. You weren't surprised by the Kyler Murray news that he was named QB1 today by Kevin O'Connell.
22: I don't know if anybody was. If you were, then you're not paying attention.
21: I know that we weren't surprised, and probably no one was surprised. However, there sure seemed to be some hurt feelings. And those hurt feelings seem to come from an NFL insider. Adam Schefter is taking this one to heart. And Chris Perfett, our technical producer, you had the spidey sense. You led me to the sense of the stink that we saw on social media on how Adam Schefter actually broke this news. Something just wasn't right with you.
23: Yeah, and actually, I can't take full credit on this. This is from a chat of me and our on paternity leave producer, Bo Benson, have kind of kept for a long time. And we kind of had a sense that we've been seeing for a while that Michigan men of the world have been very in the tank for J.J. McCarthy and not taking these days well. So Adam Schefter sends this out. First off, he sends out the ESPN sources Vikings have named Kyler Murray their starting quarterback. He then later quote tweeted this with, and I now begin quoting, J.J. McCarthy missed his entire rookie season due to injury and started just 10 games last year, with Minnesota winning 6 of them. Now, the still only 23-year-old will be forced to be a backup.
21: Wow.
23: You can hear the violence. You can hear the weepy 50.
21: That sure sounds like it. Even before that, even Monty, even before he sent that tweet out, it started to get a little fishy. It was Kyler Murray signed a minimum deal with the Vikings this offseason while still getting paid by Arizona with the hope of becoming their starting quarterback, which he now is. Murray has a no-trade clause, meaning he can become a free agent next offseason if he wants. So it's like, okay, Minnesota, if this is the guy that you want as your starting quarterback, you know, he could just leave next year. Then it was followed up by the tweet that Chris read, and there was more.
22: Right.
21: He then broke down who their starting quarterbacks were week one of the previous seasons, which to me isn't a fact-based tweet. It is a narrative-based tweet to show the instability of the decision-making by Kevin O'Connell and the Minnesota Vikings front office.
22: Yeah, there should not be five tweets about this. There should not be five. One was enough. Again, if you're surprised, you're not paying attention. And yet, we needed five reposts from Adam Schefter, giving us slightly different information in each of them, but they all point to one thing. You seem upset.
21: He seems very upset that someone from his alma mater is getting benched. See, when you don't know what the defense is doing and you don't have the signals, it can be a lot more difficult. That's me being an Ohio State fan taking a shot at Michigan. But it is a complete one-sided sort of tweet. And it's unfortunate that it's done this way, because J.J. McCarthy has been given all of the opportunities. And I'm sorry, injury is not an excuse in the National Football League. It just isn't. The injury rate, by the way, is 100% in the NFL. Everybody gets hurt. At some point or another, everybody is injured. So J.J. McCarthy not being able to seize the job in what is now his third offseason seems to be a J.J. McCarthy problem.
22: Also, like Adam Schefter, if you care about J.J. McCarthy, as you said, he's still young. He doesn't have a lot of starts under his belt. So why don't you want him to get better by being on

0: It's pretty easy to be an insider. Just break the news, right? You don't have all these superlatives. I don't see Ian Rappaport, who I believe went to Mississippi State, giving all this Dak Prescott extra stuff whenever things happen with Dak Prescott. It sure seems like it's a Michigan thing. I know that Mike Tirico is like one of the greatest broadcasters of all time, but Mike Tirico also lives in Ann Arbor, I believe. If you ever listen to a Sunday night football game, he always will mention that the player went to Michigan. Mm-hmm. Now, Tirico went to Syracuse. It's an added bit of information because he's in their backyard and that there's, but he will always, if a Michigan player ever makes a play, that is one of the ways to describe third year man out of Michigan on the tackle. Like he does that. So as an Ohio State fan, it obviously drives me absolutely bonkers.
1: Right.
0: Because he doesn't do that with any of the other 17 schools in the Big Ten or any of the other 130 some schools in FBS. It's only fourth year wide receiver out of Michigan with
1: only
0: the big
1: school
0: catch.
1: That matters. You didn't know
0: yeah,
1: that.
0: Right. And it also doesn't come on a dropped pass.
1: Right
0: through the hands of the fourth year wide out of Michigan. That never happens. It's usually only on positive plays. But Adam Schefter has done this before. Adam Schefter has kind of been murky in the way that some of his wording of tweets has been. This is a great point by Chris Perfett that this was an absolute shill for the University of Michigan.
2: I guess it just bothered me for two things. Number one, because I had already felt some Michigan people's love for JJ in spite of everything that's been going on. I didn't think he would. I just said, like, way back when he was still at Michigan, I didn't think he was a day one quarterback. The amount of hate I got for it was obscene, to the point where I was still getting like tweets every time he'd throw a good pass for Michigan in their championship year. And it'd be like, well, what about that? Is that a day one pass? Well, I'm like, okay, well, whatever. But it's just, yeah, as you say, I grew up in Toledo, and it just, it'd be one thing if the Michigan people were just standing for one of their own, but to do this while also coming off a championship year where they did cheat, and we've had everything else going around it. It just, it's been too much. It's been too much to deal with.
0: He's Chris Perfett. That's Jason Stewart. She's Monty Bolaños. I'm Dan Beyer. Lance Briggs is on the other side, but first, Isaac Lohenkron gives us the latest of what's happening.
3: See, I disagree with you
0: on
3: guys.
0: This Tuesday.
3: I disagree with you guys. I thought that was a perfectly fine tweet journalistically. It reminded me of when Woodward and Bernstein reported President Nixon was forced to resign even though he opened diplomatic relations with China and created the Environmental Protection Agency. You guys are full of it. Anyway, we would
4: very timely reference.
0: Great timely reference. Yes.
3: Oh, said pot to said kettle. Anyway, we stay in the NFC North, where Chicago Bears head coach Ben Johnson announced a short time ago that newly signed safety Kobe Bryant is expected to miss 4 to 6 months after undergoing knee surgery. Bryant injured his knee a week ago, was initially expected to be out for 8 to 10 weeks. Bryant signed a 3-year, $40 million deal with the Bears after winning a Super Bowl with Seattle last season. Indeed, the Minnesota Vikings did name Kyler Murray as their starting quarterback. Los Angeles Rams held pass rusher Myles Garrett out of today's joint practice with the Dallas Cowboys because of a knee issue. Receiver Puka Nacua left practice with an undisclosed injury. In Major League Baseball, multiple outlets reported that the Los Angeles Angels have fired pitching coach Mike Maddox. The NBA announced that the defending champion New York Knicks will host LeBron James and the Philadelphia 76ers on opening night, which is going to be October the 20th. They additionally announced that James and his Sixers will visit his former team, the Lakers, on Christmas Day. Dan and Monsi.
0: Stu Gotts and Company live here on Fox Sports Radio. She's Monsi Bolaños. I'm Dan Beyer. We are joined by one of the greats of the NFL, or as your boyfriend Sean said, what, when you told him
1: that we were talking to Lance Briggs? He's like, yeah. Oh, he was the man for several seasons.
0: Yes, two-time first team All-Pro, perennial Pro Bowler, one of the 100 greatest Chicago Bears, linebacker Lance Briggs joins the program today. Lance, how are you? Thanks so much for coming on.
5: I appreciate you. Thanks for having me on. Feeling good. Feeling good. Staying busy.
0: We're gonna be asking, you know, all things NFL. A lot happening. A lot happening in your former division, the NFC North. But you are teaming up with USAA. It's what brings you on the program today. How exactly are you teaming up with USAA?
5: Well, a salute to service. We have a Bears boot camp that was held in the Walter Payton Center. And it was a great opportunity to mix and mingle with our military as they were participating in some football-related combine drills. You know, so we got to see some of the some good arms, some decent

0: arms, some not so good arms. You know, we saw some decent speed, some good speed, some slow beat.
1: Well, it's great. It's great that you're teaming up with them, and we appreciate the chance to talk to you here on Fox Sports Radio. So I know that I got a lot of Bear stuff, but Monty wants to deal with the news of the day because it deals with the Bears' rival.
2: It sure does. We have to discuss Minnesota finally announcing that their starting quarterback is going to be Kyler Murray, not J.J. McCarthy. Are you surprised at the news, or were you expecting this?
0: No, I'm not surprised. Because at this point now, he was supposed to be running away with the starting job. I think Minnesota kind of dropped the ball when they had a Super Bowl contending quarterback, you know, that was right there in their lap, and they chose potential over over the reality of what they had. And now, you know, they're scrambling, or they were scrambling to find someone and to compete with JJ to push him. And now it looks like they pushed him a little too far.
1: All-Pro linebacker Lance Briggs joining us. Not only is he teaming up with USAA, also you can see him on CHGO doing some Bears coverage there. We're going to get to the Bears in a second, but I want to stay in the NFC North because it is a theme with Ben Johnson. He has not shied away from it by any means, and it's the rivalry with the Green Bay Packers. How much did you hate the Green Bay Packers when you were in your playing days in Chicago?
0: I mean, I've always grown deep. Distaste for them, you know. I distaste that team from up north.
1: Is there more to it with Ben Johnson? Did other 10 years in Chicago maybe not make this rivalry as important? Because I remember, I grew up in north central Wisconsin. I had a front row seat to the Charles Martin, Jim McMahon incident, all of that, the late 80s. I understand what's going on, but I feel that this rivalry ebbed and flowed. And I feel that it kind of hit a high point when you were in your playing days, and it's hitting a really high point right now with Ben Johnson. Why is that? Why do you think that Ben Johnson has made this such a focal point during his short tenure so far with the Bears?
0: Well, the rivalry gets better when both teams are competitive, you know, and you know, for a short period while I was a Bear, you know, we were getting wins against them and we were chipping away a little bit, but, you know, that also got away from us as well. So it's hard to maintain a rivalry when it's so one-sided. So right now you have a very good, very good Bears team. You have a very good Packers team. Both teams are picked to be, you know, in the top 10, I'd say, you know, probably in as far as power rankings go. That creates a lot more emotional tie, you know, to the rivalry, because both teams have an equal chance of coming out on top.
2: You know, everyone in the NFC North, I think, thinks they can win the division this year. Bears won it last year. Some people think there's going to be a regression maybe this coming season. How do you see Caleb Williams and Chicago tackling more pressure on this new season?
0: Well, the Bears have done what they haven't done in a long time. You know, they've really invested in the O-line, you know, the people that are up front. Unfortunately, we won't see Ozzie Trapillo for you know, some time. But with that being said, they've put pieces in place, you know, to really make that move to be dangerous. You know, I think when you look at the Bears, you're like, man, they look very dangerous. And there are things that we have to do. And if we don't, we're going to find ourselves in the danger zone. So it's a fun time to be a Bear fan because the expectations are really high. You know, we have a coach that really fits this team and this city. That's something that we also, you know, haven't had, you know, since probably Lovie Smith.
1: 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She's Monty Bolaños. I'm Dan Beyer. One of the changes is there is no DJ Moore anymore in Chicago. So now it's up to Roma Dunze, and I know Luther Burden III's a little bit dinged up. But what is the expectation specifically for those two guys to now replace DJ Moore, who's in Buffalo?
0: Well, it's time to carry the torch. You know, DJ was wonderful. He was one of my favorite players. Very tough. Fought through injury, you know, was very clutch in a lot of situations. But it's a great opportunity for Rome and for Luther, for this group to show what they can do. I think that we've seen enough from them to know, okay, the torch can be passed. We've seen big flashes from Luther's playmaking ability. So now just getting the ball into his hands and allowing him to go to work is I think, if you look around the Bears offense, you can talk about the offense, the receivers. You can talk about the tight ends. You can talk about the running backs. You can talk about the quarterback. You can talk about the offensive line. There isn't a position on the offense that, you know, that doesn't demand some sort of conversation when it comes to why this offense, or why this offense is exciting, or the excitement that has been built for them for this year.
2: Lance, one more question from us. Aaron Donald, unretiring? Are you for it? Are you against it? How do you feel about it?
0: I support. I mean, shoot, if the guy wants to play, he can play. He's kept his body in tip-top shape. So, you know, it's one of those deals. I can tell you who really, like the L.A. Rams really want him to come out of retirement, you know, and it's been clear, you know, obviously they brought Myles Garrett over there, but and with both of them, I mean, just having Myles over there, you know, creates some issues for everybody in that division. You put Aaron in there with Myles and look out, like, you know, the Bears might have the danger zone on the offensive side, but the Rams definitely have it on the defensive side with an Aaron Donald.
1: Well, we may be headed to another Bears-Rams rematch at some point in the NFL playoffs, and if that happens, we know the guy to reach out to, Lance Briggs. Lance, thanks so much for the time. Great work with the USAA, and we'll talk to you later on in the season. Thanks so much.
0: All right, you got it. Take care.
1: Lance Briggs joining us here on Stu Gotts & Company Live on Fox Sports Radio. She's Monty Bolaños. I'm Dan Byer. Great conversation with the first team All-Pro.
2: Absolutely. He definitely sounds like he's pro Aaron Donald, which is nice to hear on a player who retired also, you know, late in his career in a tough position, and that he was like, I'm all for it. All right. If that's how he feels, and Aaron Donald's about like, I can do it.
1: Well, Aaron Donald is coming back. We say goodbye to a good friend. She's Monty. I'm Dan, in for Stu. Next on Fox Sports Radio.
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12: Stop traffic, I-65, I-7, a collector southbound between the north split and the south split with road work. East side, I-465 southbound, extra ramp to eastbound I-70 is closed with a rollover semi. It's stopped from Pendle and Pike from I-69 to I-74, 24 minutes. I-70 westbound before West Street, disabled vehicle, right lane's blocked. Stop and go from Meridian.
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1: News director here at Fox Sports Radio. Isn't that the official title? Operations manager?
28: Something like that.
1: Yes. Also,
29: he runs this place.
28: I wear a few hats.
1: Doesn't run this place, but that's for another time and another show. Isaac Lohenkron, Jason Stewart, and Chris Perfett here as well. You came into the studio yesterday when Monty and I were here, and you had some breaking news for us, and the breaking news was that Jackie the Bald Eagle died. Can you give us some background on this breaking news?
28: Yeah, so, it seemed kind of odd because, I had always thought it was a local story, but it started following the live stream of Jackie and Shadow, who live in Big Bear, California.
1: Place where you
28: right?
1: Vacation.
28: I frequent Big Bear. Have my whole life, I started watching the live stream back in COVID. It became pretty popular, they are live streaming the nest, so we were able to watch Jackie and Shadow, hatch, 7 different chicks over the years. There was, I think in 2024, there was a drama where Jackie was like on the eggs for 2.5 straight days during a snowstorm just to save them. And about a month ago, she was attacked by some other eagles in the area. Now, she was sent to the Ojai Raptor facility.
1: All right.
28: For care.
1: I saw updates throughout the last couple of weeks.
28: Right. And basically the idea is that poor Jackie was already very ill.
1: Okay.
28: When she was attacked, might have been one of the reasons why she was attacked.
1: Well, I thought when you came in yesterday that it was kind of like a joke that he was saying, like, breaking news, Jackie died. Little did I realize that it was anything but a joke. I had seen updates over the last couple of weeks. I got home last night and watched the news, and it led the 5 o'clock news. Not only did it lead the 5 o'clock news, it said continuing coverage. Keep it here,
28: right?
1: On ABC7 was the station that I had on. And I thought to myself, my goodness, I had no idea. Within 4 hours, KTLA, a local station in L.A., posted about Jackie. 41,000 likes on this page.
28: Just like that.
1: I had no idea that it was that wide-ranging. Jason Stewart, you frequent Big Bear as well. I was caught off guard by this.
0: I do frequent Big Bear, and I've never understood the attention about this. But I think this is kind of speaks to, in general, people love animals and pets even a little more so than they love humans. You know, there are examples in recent years of people getting in more trouble because of something they did to animals than they did to humans or other people have done to humans. It's like, it's a strange fascination that I can't relate to. I did not have an emotional connection. Too bad for the bird, but it wasn't this big thing for me.
28: And let's not forget the American bald eagle in Southern California was becoming an endangered species after all the in the 70s.
1: But I think it's also just everything that you said leading up to it, stuff that I wasn't necessarily privy to. That, I mean, it basically served as a reality TV show.
28: Yeah, it was
1: like
28: great.
1: She was a main character,
28: 100%.
1: This bald eagle. And I was like, I don't want any bird to die, but I was when you came in yesterday, I'm like, I don't know if he's being serious or if he's actually joking. And then I asked Jason today, he goes, I think he was serious. And the numbers show that it was very serious.
28: 100% serious.
1: R.I.P. to Jackie. Thanks to Mike Lingard. Monty and I will be back tomorrow on Stu Gotts & Company Live here on Fox Sports Radio. Bye. We are Fox
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8: Stop traffic, I-65, I-7, a collector southbound between the north split and the south split with road work. East side, I-465 southbound, extra ramp to eastbound I-70 is closed with a rollover semi. It's stopped from Pendleton Pike. From I-69 to I-74, 24 minutes. I-70 westbound before West Street disabled vehicle right lane is blocked. Stop and go from Meridian.
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25: And here's what you need to know.
24: Chicago Bears head coach Ben Johnson announced that newly signed safety Kobe Bryant is expected to miss 4 to 6 months after undergoing knee surgery. Bryant injured his knee a week ago and was initially expected to be out for 8 to 10 weeks. Bryant signed a 3-year, $40 million deal with the Bears after winning a Super Bowl with the Seahawks last season. The Minnesota Vikings named Kyler Murray their starting quarterback. J.J. McCarthy, Vikings' first-round pick 2 years ago, will be the backup. The Los Angeles Rams held pass rusher Myles Garrett out of today's joint practice with the Cowboys because of a knee issue. Receiver Puka Nacua left practice with an undisclosed injury. Baseball, the Los Angeles Angels fired pitching coach Mike Maddox. NBA announced the defending champion New York Knicks will host LeBron James and the Philadelphia 76ers on opening night, while James and the Sixers will visit his former team, the Lakers, on Christmas Day. I'm Isaac Lohengrin.
25: Action. Ladies and gentlemen, here we go.
0: put your hands together.
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10: Yeah.
0: Steve Covina.
10: Wait, what?
0: Rich Davis.
10: This is big time. It's big. 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
17: This is it.
0: Here's Covina and Rich.
10: Oh, yeah. The VIPs are here. Let's kick it. Steve Covino, Rich Davis, Danny G, our super producer, and big, sexy Ryan on the ones and twos. And I saw what I said, the big, sexy. I saw Lohenkron get all excited. He's here, too.
18: Oh, hey, Kron.
10: Hey, the Kron is here with your updates.
18: The Kron is here.
10: Always happy to see the
18: Kron. The Kron is here.
10: The Kron is here, man. So, what's again, up, I'm Covino. That is Rich Davis. Thank you, guys. And shout out to all the Vatos Locos on a Taco Tuesday. Speaking of Vatos Locos, we have a Dominican loco by the name of Big Papi stopping by later.
18: Oh, Big Papi!
10: He's got baseball trivia and prizes. We have NBA. We have NFL. We have lots to talk about on Fox Sports Radio. Let's go.
18: All right. Doing it live from the Fox Sports Radio studio. And we start today with, I would say, quarterback drama, but not really. QB1 has been announced.
19: The drama's over.
18: In Minnesota.
10: Congratulations to Kyler Murray. He did it, starting over J.J. McCarthy. He signed that, what was it, a one-year deal?
18: $1.13 million.
10: One-year,
18: $1.3
10: million deal.
18: Are still paying him $35 mil. So, I mean, he's doing okay. So, Cardinals on the hook for the money, gets the starting job in Minnesota. J.J. McCarthy, you know, 2 years removed now from being the number 10 overall pick in the NFL draft. You know, going to start the season as a backup. And as Kevin O'Connell said, what are you opening over there? New
10: disinfecting the. I mean, you could have focused and rolled with it. I didn't know you had the attention span of a goldfish where you couldn't concentrate. You didn't have to acknowledge it. Not everyone could hear.
18: To me, it was like, you know when someone's chewing on carrots and it sounds like lug nuts? I felt like the quieter you were trying to be was like.
10: it was like Pee Wee Herman with the balloon. Like, it was a little loud, I know. Sorry. Kevin O'Connell said that he showed enough of his command of the offense to merit the nod.
18: Merit
10: he
18: the
10: showed,
18: nod.
10: You know, by the way.
19: That was quick.
10: Showed enough?
18: Show enough.
10: Who's the master?
18: Show enough.
10: No, he said that he showed enough, which to me, that's like, you know, when I'm looking for a real sweet response from my girlfriend, like, hey, that dinner was great, right? What'd you think? She says, it was fine. Like, that's a weak-ass response. Like, showed enough? Might as well be like, yeah, he was good enough, fine.
18: You know,
10: that's not really that great to me. He's a banana peel away from sitting the bench himself. That's how I think J.J. McCarthy's like right there.
19: Well, we knew he got off to a really good start because if you think back, if you flash back to the first day Vikings had fans in attendance at their OTAs, Kyler Murray threw that sweet long pass. And the I think it was a couple hundred fans there in attendance, but they were going nuts. And everyone in the comments were like, yo, chill, it's practice. But right from the jump, the Vikings fans seemed excited to have Murray in the back.
10: Dude, he's an exciting player, no diggity, no doubt, but showed enough. And that is the quote, by the way, showed enough. And I know I'm really dissecting this and overthinking it, but like, if people asked you, Danny G, how'd you get the job? Or Covino and Rich, how the hell did they get that job? Yeah, they showed enough. No, you want to hear, like, you earned it. You did a great job. Yo, man, you really turned some heads. You're the guy. Like, showed enough is like sounds like you barely did enough to get that job.
18: Kevin O'Connell's thinking, listen to this guy dissect my words.
10: I don't like that. If someone said, well, they showed enough to get it. Like, no, I want people to think I'm the best, and that's why I got it.
18: You know, you
10: got to
18: pull the Kramer. You know how these pretzels are making me thirsty. These pretzels all making me thirsty. You're just putting the emphasis on, like, the wrong part of the sentence. Or you're delivering it like, they showed enough.
10: He showed enough.
18: How about saying it positive? Like,
10: he had command of the offense.
18: He showed enough. Like, I look at it, he's new to the system. He showed enough already to get the nod from me, man. I look at it like a positive. Like, yo, he showed enough already. He's been there, like, weeks.
10: I look at it the exact opposite. Okay. And, again, that's not to take away from the earning spot. I feel like if you got the job, though, it should be handled and announced with a sense of, yeah, he's great. He earned it. Congratulations kind of thing. Not like, yeah, you know, We barely chose him.
18: Yeah, this guy has been here for a blink of an eye. And guess what, Kavino? He's already showed enough.
10: Enough to me sounds like when my girlfriend says fine. Like, fine? What do you mean fine? I mean it was great or fine?
19: Pop quiz.
18: How often, yo, that
10: and
18: movie,
10: by the way,
18: yo, what'd you think of that movie? That was sick, right?
10: It was fine.
18: I mean, the only time I wouldn't like that is if your girlfriend was giving you confirmation in different areas. Like,
10: no.
18: It was fine.
10: I'm just saying, like, it sounds unenthusiastic, and that's my interpretation.
18: It was okay.
10: I'm overthinking it, Rich, but that is, as a guy that looks for validation sometimes, especially when it comes to...
18: Your captain validation. You love pats on the back.
10: When it comes to things I take serious, like my profession, my job, my career. Like, I want to know that... they think I'm the best for the job, not like I did okay, I did enough. That's how I feel about that.
18: Doesn't our show intro say, they're good enough?
10: Yeah, that's a diss. That's
18: my point. Hates it.
10: That's my point. That's meant to be like,
18: funny,
10: yeah, they're good enough to be here. That doesn't mean like they're stellar.
19: The caller says, you do good enough.
10: See, bro, I'm so glad you said that because that gets to where I'm leaning. Like,
18: all right, fair enough.
10: That intro is meant to be a condescending sort of, you know, they're here
19: because people are so
10: okay.
19: Negative nowadays. That's not actually bad to hear that from
10: somebody.
19: Dude,
10: that means okay in the grand scheme of things. Honestly, if you really want to dissect it, and that's the world we live in, I don't think J.J. McCarthy's that far behind.
19: All right, I was going to say, I got a pop quiz for you really quick, Rich.
18: And by the way, Camilo's going to get fired up today. He just poured himself a huge-ass Monster energy drink. Yeah. Do you think you need that after the ranch already went on?
10: I mean, to keep up with your hyper-ass? Yeah.
18: Good enough. By the way, just to, you know, before you tell me, Danny, right. Kevin O'Connell, I do like his strategy, though, in saying, I want to give this team, the fans, and everyone clarity at this point. That's what he wanted to do, and that's what he sort of promised himself. Because, you know, the longer you drag it on, you're right. You want to give a clear message to everyone in that locker room that here's the direction we're going in to start with. Again, you're right.
10: You want to hear, he's our leader. He's the best we got. He earned it. Not, he's good enough.
18: Okay.
19: But I don't think he's going to say that, Covino, because he still wants J.J. McCarthy to be all in. And here's why I'm asking you this trivia question, because if I'm J.J., if you stay ready, you ain't got to get ready. How many games has Kyler Murray missed in the regular season? 7 seasons.
10: Ooh, that's a good one. In 7 seasons, how many games?
18: Can I break out my TI-82 or my Mr. Professor calculator? All right, 7 seasons. And we'll average the average. Even though it's 17 now, we'll do 16 for the hell of it. 112 games. I bet you, Danny, he's missed over 50 games.
19: Wow, you went over.
18: Really?
19: It's still a good number, though.
10: Like, let me, I was going to simplify 39. And say 28 games.
19: Well, dang, ding, ding, ding, Covino. 30 games, 30 regular season games missed due to injury. So if you are J.J. McCarthy, be on standby.
18: And again, it wasn't this battle where it was like, and you don't have one guy making 50 mil and another guy with very little money where it's like there's other objectives like, oh, we might want to play the guy that we're paying.
10: All right.
18: Kyler Murray's there in a $1 million deal, essentially. And J.J. McCarthy, he's still on that rookie contract 2 years ago, top 10 pick. So if anything, your quarterback room is where you're saving money for now. So I don't think they should be giving anyone this major vote of confidence because it is
10: but
18: a quarterback
10: still
18: battle.
10: Your starting quarterback. Like, I think you gotta lead with smoke and mirrors here and say that he's our guy and you really believe in him. If they made a press announcement about Steve Covino and Rich Davis in the afternoons and they went to our bosses, right? They said, of all the shows in the nation, how did you choose Covino and Rich? And the quote was, they were good enough. They're good enough. Would you be pumped about that? I would not be.
18: What if Scott Shapiro and Don Martin,
10: if they were
18: the guys in charge,
10: they're good enough?
18: But
10: I
18: what if,
10: think that was the biggest sneak diss of all time.
18: Danny, we ended up being full-time after doing what? Like a summer of fill-ins, right?
10: Yeah, they sang our praises.
18: What if the boss said, yo, they've shown command and enough to this point that they merit the nod.
10: Good enough.
18: That's
10: the quote.
18: No,
19: wait,
18: it's not good enough.
19: Said,
18: no.
10: But good enough is what's like, that's the headline. That's sort of
18: he
10: like
18: never
10: what people
18: said
10: are
18: good
10: leading
18: enough.
10: With.
18: He said he shows command.
10: It's in quotes, bro. And the good enough explains showed command of his offense enough to merit the nod.
18: Well, don't let your...
10: To me, that says, and again, it's interpretation.
18: Don't let your ego get in the
10: bare
18: way.
10: Bare minimum.
18: You're the guy that always says...
10: the bare minimum enough.
18: You guys, you're the one that always says your ego is not your amigo. So Kyler Murray should take this opportunity, run with it, not worry about verbiage. However, if you want to go back, if we go back in the Covino and Rich time machine.
10: Oh, boy.
18: What is it? August already? Jesus. It was months ago when Kyler Murray spoke about his first interactions with J.J. McCarthy. Do you remember this, Danny G? We talked about it on the show.
19: Of course, yes.
18: And J.J. McCarthy and Kyler had a completely different impression of each other. If you remember, Kyler went in thinking, I'm the veteran, I'll help this kid. And J.J. went in thinking, like, we're equals.
10: Yeah.
18: And if you listen to the audio, Ryan, I know you got it. Let's start with Kyler Murray, who's new in the whole Vikings universe.
10: And by the way, yes, veteran, but only, what, we already said 7 years in. It's not like he's some old Joey Flacco
18: but,
10: sort
18: but
10: of
18: But, Kevin,
10: veteran.
18: No, he's not a veteran that's proven. Now, exactly. If he was the guy that's playoff wins and, you know, the guy that's, you know, been to the playoffs multiple times, Kyler Murray was sort of a failed experiment that you know has talent. So this was his first, I guess you would say, first impression of J.J. McCarthy.
2: It's been great. It's been great. Obviously, I know he's a younger guy, so any way I can help him, obviously, I feel like, you know, I've played 7 years now, going on eight, so I'm considered a veteran, even though I don't see myself as that. Give him any knowledge that he needs. Again, you know, we're both competitors, and I know, you know, we both want what's best for the team.
4: Been receptive to hearing criticism?
2: Of course. Yeah, he's overly receptive, you know, and he's always communicating, asking questions, stuff like that, so it's been good.
18: And so Kyler's impression is like, I'm the veteran on this young buck. It's my pleasure to teach him. Meanwhile, J.J. McCarthy made it seem like there were two bros hanging.
5: No, it's just like two guys in a classroom. You know, he sits on one side, I sit on the other side, and it's the coach's responsibility to teach us and coach us. So,
6: is there any awkwardness, like, between you two?
5: Awkwardness, you know, it's just like the same feeling, you know, when you're in high school and there's another person on the other side of the room. That's just kind of how it is. So I wouldn't say there's any awkwardness.
18: Until
10: sounds
18: today.
10: Like you have a zero relationship.
18: Well, that was early on. But hey, you know what? Minnesota, I'm curious if the Vikings fan base, who I'd love to hear from, by the way. Do you like the move?
19: Why don't you call our boss and kiss up some more?
18: Let me kiss ass. Hey, Scott.
10: I like the move. If Murray could stay healthy, I think he's the spark plug.
18: But is that the opportunity, Danny? You know how we saw Sam Darnold not only get an opportunity, but like do the unimaginable for the Seahawks last year. We saw Baker Mayfield after that amazing spot start with the Rams have a whole new beginning and some great years now in Tampa.
19: We said it on our show back when the Vikings first got him, Rich. I remember us saying that it was almost like a 1 year tryout.
18: And you know what? He could do what he could do with it what he wants. And
10: well, apparently there's
18: the best
10: a sizable gap. If we want to go over the full story, they say that McCarthy showed incremental progress this summer, but couldn't close the sizable gap that already existed with Murray. Like, Murray's more of a talent. There's no question there at all.
19: And remember, speaking of injuries, JJ missed a lot of time due to his own injury.
18: And he's younger. Yeah. He's still got time.
19: He's still learning.
18: Yeah. He's 23 for a reference.
19: There were further comments from O'Connell, by the way. He said, he's talking about Murray here. He's got the skill set and the abilities, not only just from the standpoint of accuracy and his ability to affect the game with his athleticism, but he's also proven to be smart, hardworking, and be able to take in a lot of the information and churn that out. Now, we really want to give him the opportunity to really start building a comfort level, not only with the system, but with the guys.
10: Hey, he's shown enough. So that's the update. Congratulations, Kyler Murray is your QB1 for the Minnesota Vikings. 877-99 on Fox. Not surprised.
18: Most of us, they said a significant gap.
10: Incremental, sizable gap, I think.
18: You're a fan of that big gap.
10: Yeah.
18: Anyway,
10: mind the gap.
18: But so if you're a Vikings fan, remember yesterday we actually said that NFC North is interesting to begin with? If Kyler Murray does surprise people, I mean, that team, because Kevin O'Connell's the quarterback whisperer, right? That's, you know.
10: Kyler Murray's more star power, too, though. Be honest. I think that matters.
18: McCarthy was for a minute with his eye makeup, eye paint, and, you know, when he was with Harbaugh, Michigan, you know. I think fans
10: get more excited, though, about a Kyler Murray.
18: If you're a Vikings fan, this is a very low-risk, high-reward, very similar to, you know, how I feel about Debo on the Niners. Like, 1 year, $5 million guaranteed. Like, yeah, shoot your shot. Roll the dice. I think Kyler Murray is a good opportunity, especially when you're competing against Jordan Love and LaFleur, who's going to be coaching for his job. Let's be honest. He's one of those guys that if they don't turn a corner this year, there might be people in Green Bay saying might be time to move on from LaFleur if they just can't get to that next level. Chicago with Caleb Williams and Ben Johnson. Last year, they looked as like, yo, a big step. This year, maybe a bigger step. And we're forgetting about Dan Campbell and that Lions team who really came into their own the last couple of years. That's a really tough division. Really a tough division. So, you know, for Minnesota to compete, they need to be decisive, and that decisive move was made and said, hey, it's Kyler Murray's team right now.
10: Yeah, that's basically it. So that's the news there. And it just gets you more fired up for the NFL season, Rich.
18: Do you like the decisive?
10: That's why I started, by the way, I started Hard Knocks last night.
18: Do you like when they, I was going
10: it's
18: to.
10: Good,
18: I was
10: dude.
18: Going to. Go. Tomorrow, really, tonight is the night.
19: It's not yet, right, Rich.
10: Yo, you got to start quarterback.
19: It's nice that one of you watches no, NFL tonight. Programming.
18: No, tonight's the night. Danny, last night, my wife.
10: You didn't even watch quarterback. I'm saying Hard Knocks.
18: Oh, no, I'm going to watch that.
10: Hard Knocks is only one episode in.
19: The second episode is on tonight for Hard Knocks.
10: So that's why I said it's really
19: Seattle
10: worth
19: Seahawks,
10: the watch.
19: By the way.
10: If all the Kyler Murray talk and all the NFL talk that we get to doesn't do the trick, Hard Knocks does. You're way off. You're way behind on quarterback on Netflix.
18: I'll watch. You know what I was thinking about doing? Maybe not here, but you know, we do other jobs, SiriusXM, podcasts. You know, we're doing a million things. I feel like I need a day to be like, I'm taking off of everything and just telling my kids and wife, like, leave me alone and just go in like the office or the bedroom or something and just lay down and watch what I want to watch. Does every dad fantasize about that? Like, everyone just leave me alone. Isaac's giving me the nod. I know I'm reading his mind. You go away.
10: That sounds like a Rich problem. It's the Sebastian Maniscalco routine where he's like, what is it with the man caves? Right? It's, you don't need a man caves. My dad had a man cave. It was called the house.
18: Listen,
10: The king of your domain here, right?
18: Tell him
10: to beat it.
18: But what I'm saying is,
10: tell him dad's watching quarterback.
18: Every day when there's games and practice and baseball and flag football and back to school last night, it's very hard by the time when everyone's winding down at the end of the night.
10: That's why
18: I got time to binge quarterback? Which is why I honestly want to tell everyone to beat it.
10: I'm a single divorced dad, so I'm not saying
18: you have
10: I have
18: a lot of time
10: the
18: on your hands.
10: No. I'm not saying I don't have the answers, but that's where divide and conquer comes in. You got to be at back to school night, you nerd. You have to go. Your wife can't go, and you.
18: I
10: can
18: don't
10: want to
18: meet my kid's teacher so I can watch Joe Burrow.
19: Also, though, Rich, it's a bad excuse. Though you've had time to watch that stupid thing, Doink or Dink, whatever it was.
10: Exactly.
19: You watched the entire series of Hawk, which was horrible.
18: Yeah. So why? Because he's a golfer.
10: No, you're making dumb choices with that. By the way, we all make dumb choices. But wifey,
19: you're drafting
10: do that.
19: Really bad
10: you
19: TV
10: can stay
19: shows.
10: Stay home and do that. You're picking weak ass shows to watch, and now you got to catch up tonight. Hard Knocks. It's really great. Sam Darnold throwing dimes. Just seeing their story. Who's number 8? Price.
19: Mm-hmm.
10: This kid's looking quick, dude. So you got to check it out. And yeah, we're getting fired up about it, especially if your baseball team's out of it.
18: I feel like
10: something else to focus on.
18: Quarterback and Hard Knocks. I'm assuming. I'm guessing correctly, assuming done by different production companies. One's on HBO, one's on Netflix.
10: Mm-hmm.
18: But are they done in a similar, would you say quality wise similar?
10: No way, because Hard Knocks is narrated by Liev Schreiber.
19: Yeah.
10: It's got that 24/7.
19: It feels sort of like, vibe. Yeah, it feels like. No, not that show. Not that bad one.
18: I'm watching Hawk, guys. Sorry.
19: No, not that one. Yeah, no. Hard Knocks feels a tier, like, in the top tier.
10: Yeah, Hard Knocks, you're following the training camp.
18: Okay, so I'm just saying, like, but there is something about the private, detailed life of the quarterbacks and when they did receiver. I think Netflix does a hell of a job, too, on that show.
10: They do a great job. Yeah, it's just different. It focuses on the quarterbacks.
18: I've watched both, not this season, but I will tonight, guys. I think the biggest difference to me is watching something that's sort of happening versus happened. Like, when I watched Receiver last year, Danny, it recapped the Niners when they lost. And the whole time, I know how it's going to end. Hard Knocks, you're sort of watching the stories unfold like you're like a week behind real time, right?
10: Yeah. That's, on Hard Knocks, yeah.
18: There's something a little cooler about that to me.
10: Yeah, it's sort of in real time. They're in training camp as the show goes on. So they're turning that out. Episode 2 tonight.
19: Here we go, making more excuses for why you haven't watched a 2-month-old show.
10: And yes, Rich is right. School does start tomorrow here on the West Coast. So it was like a back-to-school night last night here for LA USD.
18: You know what that means? The kids are going to go to sleep early tonight. So tonight might be the night.
10: Yeah.
18: Look at that.
10: But yeah, congratulations to Kyler Murray. He showed enough. He got the starting gig sort of by default because J.J. McCarthy didn't seem ready. They said sizable gap difference, right?
18: Imagine I finally sit down to watch these shows, and that's when my wife gives me the little wink, like, hey. I'm like, I can't, honey.
10: I promised Danny I would watch quarterback.
7: You could do both at the same time.
18: Now you're talking. Look at Rich. Rich is like, I'm so resistible. Irresistible.
10: I'm irresistible.
18: That I might get the wink tonight.
10: Honey, I have Joe Flacco is calling me.
19: I know we have a lot of affiliates in Arizona. Let me ask you a Cardinals question, because we obviously just saw them in the Hall of Fame game. You guys were prisoners of the moment with Carson Beck.
18: Everybody
19: which
18: was.
19: I'm a fan of. I loved watching him in college.
10: We had a great time at that stadium. Covino and I have been there. Mm-hmm. Cardinal fans are great people. Good fan base. But I did say yesterday, and I can't take it back, I said they are the ass of the NFC, really, right?
19: Well, you were asking Vikings fans to call in, and you're wondering how Vikings fans are feeling today. I wonder how Cardinals fans feel, because no more Kyler Murray. And they potentially are going to have a tall pocket passer in Carson Beck. Yeah. So the complete opposite of Murray. And I'm thinking that for Cardinals fans, it's probably going to be refreshing.
18: But here's the thing. If you have Carson Beck, new coach, new vibe, new everything in Arizona, do you wish Kyler Murray the best? Or are you like, F that guy?
10: No, I think, when you're in a relationship and you ever been in a relationship and you're like, things are going to be different this time. You're like, I've seen it all. I know what this relationship is going to be. It's not going to be different. That's how they feel about Kyler Murray. However, he could be a different guy in Minnesota.
18: But I'm saying, I think it also depends. System. If some girl breaks your heart, you don't necessarily root for her next relationship.
10: No.
18: But if you guys broke up amicably or you did the breaking up, you're probably thinking, I want her to be happy. I hope she meets a good
10: Kyler
18: guy.
10: Kyler Murray could step out and be the man
18: here. I'm saying, like, to me, I watch Pete Alonso as a Mets fan, and I hope he slays it in Baltimore. I saw he got a 2-home run game, his first multi-home run game for the Orioles the other day. I'm like, way to go, Polar Bear.
10: My point is,
18: now when a guy leaves your team.
10: You knew what he was going to do with the Cardinals. Yeah. I don't think that was going to change.
18: All right.
10: That's all I was saying with that. And I don't think they wish him anything bad.
18: Are both of those teams last place teams no matter what?
19: I don't think so. I think the Cardinals are going to surprise some.
18: Who are
19: some
18: the Cardinals going to, who are they going to jump over? The Niners, Rams, or Seahawks?
19: Well, hey, I'm not saying they're a playoff team, but I think they're better than...
18: I said a last-place team.
19: Okay, but how many wins do you think they're going to... there's a difference, right? There's teams that are ascending.
18: Improve, yeah.
19: Exactly, and there's teams that are going the wrong direction.
18: Dude, I'm not even saying... My Niners are old. They got their AARP cards. All of them. Whole team. 49ers are old, but they're really good on paper if they stay healthy. The Rams, a Super Bowl favorite, and the Seahawks are your defending champs. The Cardinals have to play 6 games against those 3 teams. One could argue they're lucky if they are 1-5 in those 6 games.
10: You make fun of those AARP cards, but they offered me a trunk organizer if I signed up.
18: That's fantastic.
10: A trunk organizer? I mean, for free with the card.
18: That sounds like a hell of a deal, bro.
10: You laugh now, but when you see how organized my trunk looks,
18: I'm not looking at your trunk.
10: Then. See what you
19: Rich,
10: say then.
19: Vegas only has the Cardinals with a total of 3.5 wins.
18: You know why? Wes, do you know why?
10: By the way, Wes hits us up. Wes from Idaho. He goes, Carson Beck's going to be a problem. Is that a good thing or a bad thing? Carson Beck is going to be a problem. Does he mean like he's going to be a problem for the team or a problem in the league?
18: I like Carson Beck. Only because I've made fun of him being goofy for a while. And, you know, he did show some signs of leadership.
19: I just saw Rich pulling up the Cardinals schedule.
10: Oh, you can only be so goofy if you're a QB in the NFL.
18: Hold on now. Let's do this.
33: The Rich loves to look at the schedule game.
18: Schedule watching.
10: Yeah. Oh, wait. So we're about to find out the Cardinals record?
18: It's NFL season, which means who loves to look ahead of the schedule more than I do?
10: Actually, I went from hating this to actually enjoying it. All right, let's see how bad the Cardinals are going to be.
18: I mean, the reality, Danny, is that some people like to live in the moment, week to week. You know, players be like, one game at a time. Me, I'm looking like, who are they playing week 8? I've calculated. Let's look at the Cardinals, who are favored in Vegas to maybe hit 4 wins. 3.5 is your over-under. I'm gonna be very honest. Let's go. We start the season in Los Angeles. Lovebird, Justin Herbert? That guy's in love. Got the hottest girl in the biz. And Jim Harbaugh and Mike McDaniel? Oh, my God. They're 0-1. All right, 0-1.
19: Carson Beck is going to upset them for week 1.
18: All right. Now they're playing the defending champion Seahawks.
10: You know, Danny G, you laugh, though. There's always one surprise, though. There's always
18: 0-2.
10: All right, who's next week?
18: The Seahawks. Get out of here. Then they go to the 49ers. 0-3.
19: Definitely going to upset your Niners.
18: And then you go across.
19: They always play your Niners
18: Then you go across the country to play the Giants. 0-4. Then you play the Lions, 0-5. You play the Rams, 0-6. You play the Broncos, 0-7. You play at the Cowboys, 0-8.
19: You're not even going to give them one win in that stretch. Come on.
10: Hold on. They got to win something there.
18: According to Vegas right now, the Giants, even though it's so far out because you could do those futures bets, the Giants are 7.5-point favorites in that game.
10: Okay. So 0-what we're at? 0-7?
18: Or 0-9.
10: Oh, my God.
18: Seahawks again, 0-10. Rams again, 0-10. Chiefs, 0-11. Commanders.
19: This doesn't make any sense because last week on the show, you were saying Carson Beck was going to shock the world.
10: All right. Not only were we saying it, remember Colin Cowherd was like, he looks like a bona fide starting quarterback.
18: Get this, sucker. This team. And they play the Raiders. And they play the Niners. They play the Saints and the Jets. And get this, according to Las Vegas, I found this out by scrolling now. Isaac Lohenkron. Hold on to your hat.
10: No, I do feel like there's a flaw here.
18: Hold on to your hat.
10: He wears that Water Buffalo hat like he's from the Flintstones. He wears a Nikolai Volkov hat, Isaac Lohenkron.
18: Isaac, get a load of this, buddy boy. The Cardinals, if you go by point spreads, are underdogs in all 17 games they play. Vegas would tell you they're going to go 0-17 if there's not an upset.
10: Yeah,
18: underdogs.
10: That's why that's BS.
18: They're underdogs to the Jets. They're underdogs to the Saints and the Raiders, which means.
10: We talked about how.
8: You guys aren't even underdogs to the Jets.
10: I know, but the composure. We saw visible composure and poise from Carson Beck. So I don't necessarily buy into that.
18: 0-17.
10: No.
18: I'll be generous. 2-15. I think there's a two-win team.
10: Wes, who's chiming in live, who's going over to schedule two, he has it at 7-10. We know Wes, so he 7-10.
18: 7-10.
10: He has. I'm looking at his breakdown here. You could chime in and chat live too and talk smack all you want at Covino and Rich FSR.
18: Let's see what that guy's smoking.
10: You could watch
18: 7-10.
10: The show.
18: All right, hey, we got more Covino and Rich.
10: That's more believable than 0-17.
18: I don't know, dude. We'll talk about it more next. Maybe we'll go over the Vikings next. And listen, we'll get to some more NFL. And, of course, the NBA schedule was released. And did the New York defending champion Knicks get dissed? We'll get to that. Plus, Wade Boggs is ripped. So much to get to. So little time. CNR right here on FSR.
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12: 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That man was Jeffrey Epstein, and he had set up a system designed to bring him underage girls. Local police and the federal government would investigate and, by their count, find dozens of victims. Epstein would become one of the world's most infamous predators, a man who could have faced decades in prison, but served just 13 months in his own wing of a county jail.
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12: 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Truth and Lies, Jeffrey Epstein.
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18: Hello, baby!

0: Yeah, I'll tell you what. If we don't get you fired up, these new pictures of Wade Boggs will.
1: Dude
0: is ripped.
1: God.
0: Like, he's on the peptides for sure. He's definitely on some Rogan stack or something.
1: I'm on a new workout. People have been asking me, like, Covino, man, what do you want? And I'm like, no, it's a new program called Body by Boggs. Yeah, I think it's kind of working.
0: Well, and the fact that he got the hair done, like, years ago.

0: Yeah,
1: man, he could have been a, you know, not to be mean, he could have been a, like an old bald fat guy, and instead he's got a full head of hair and he's ripped.
0: He just needs a head transplant now. We'll explain. Wade Boggs in the news. Ooh. Major props, though. I'm being serious about that. Plus, Big Poppy trivia. We have some baseball trivia prizes to give away. Speaking of baseball, your boy Senga's in the news.
1: We have lots to get to. I want to throw something out there. You know when you were a kid and it started raining and pouring and, you know, Covino was snoring?
0: Mm-hmm.
1: And there would always be someone that's like, dude, be careful. You don't want to get struck by lightning. And that was always like a thing. Like, you know, and games do get evacuated at times when there's big storms. Did you see the video of this dude on the golf course?
2: That's not real.
0: Tell me about it.
1: Dude, Danny, I'm telling you, I saw it on like a real source. Did you not as well?
2: Yeah, I mean, I had to double check it. Supposedly, it's real.
1: As our video producer, Spot, said, rest in peace the phrase Photoshop. Remember back in the day, I was like, oh, it's Photoshop.
0: Yeah, we poured one out for Photoshop.
1: Yeah, good night, Photoshop.
0: It's over. Done.
1: It's AI now. Is it AI? You have to double, triple check. There's a dude that's making fun of his buddy. He's like under a tree in the rain on a golf course, and he's making fun of his buddy whose golf cart is sort of stuck in the mud. Then all of a sudden, like, you see in slow motion, because they saw it in the video, he gets struck by lightning. He lived. He's good. But he lost feeling in his limbs for a little while. But dude gets struck by lightning while filming his friend making fun of his buddy. I'm pretty certain it's real. Real sources carried it.
0: I hope it's fake so we could play this back and laugh at you, though.
1: Oh, jeez, I hope not. But hey.
0: Should I Snopes it? Are they on this yet?
1: Yeah, why don't you ask Jeeves about it while you're on?
0: I will. All right, so we're Covino and Rich's Fox Sports Radio. We're giving away prizes like we always do, bribing listeners one listener at a time, one friend at a time, getting you fired up for football. Again, Hard Knocks, new episode tonight. But the big announcement of the day is Kyler Murray is starting for the Vikings.
1: Well, I mean, I know Beck looked good in that preseason game, and it's going to be a much improved team, but their schedule's so hard that when Danny and Ilo said, yeah, like 3.5 wins in Vegas, over under, I think it's going to be the under. I think it could be a 2-15 team, and that 2 is very generous. They are underdogs in all 17 of their games, even against Danny, your Raiders, the Jets, and the Saints. They are favored 0.0 times this year.
0: Want to make a bet that they don't go 0-17?
2: I bet you they go over the Vegas win total.
0: Yeah, because I bet you they don't. And you know what?
1: So you think?
0: I like what you're saying.
1: But you think
0: fun,
1: over 3.5 wins?
0: We saw Carson Beck. He looked solid. I know it's preseason
1: against the backups on the Panthers.
0: But I'm telling you that our feedback too.
2: That's not what you were saying last week.
0: Yeah, our listeners are very knowledgeable. We came in super pumped about it. Everyone that watched the game was impressed by this dude's performance. So the feedback's
1: put Fred Warner spying on him. You think that's the same outcome? Get out of here.
0: This is good feedback here. This is from...
1: I'm not saying 0-17. I said under 3.5.
0: User VX9 says, Beck is really, really good. Yeah, they may surprise you, Rich. Their defense is doo-doo.
1: Yeah, dude,
0: but there's a lot of potential there, so give it time.
1: Guess who was good when they were really, really young? Look at Peyton Manning, and like, there's growing pains.
0: Ben, to your room.
1: Not Alan Thicke growing pains. Rest in peace.
0: Are there any boners?
1: Growing pains, good one. I do think that this is a 2-win at tops team. Look at their schedule. I don't want to go over it all again, but not only do they have to play the Niners, Seahawks, and Rams twice each, they have to play the AFC West, which means Chiefs, Broncos, Chargers. They're going to get their ass whooped on a week-to-week basis.
0: It's fair, you know, based on what we know right now. And the reason we even bring up the Cardinals is because, again, of Kyler Murray and his new adventures in Minnesota.
1: Note the best part about preseason football when we talk about it as we go to ILO for an update in a second. The best part about preseason football and the preseason of the NFL, you could make an argument for 85% of the teams, like, you know, they can make a run, make the playoffs, because you know the parity in the league that it warrants that conversation. There's only a couple teams where you're like, they're still far away. I mean, you know, like, no offense, Danny. I love your Raiders and what they have. They're one of the few teams that you're like, not yet. But if they did, you wouldn't be, like, baffled.
2: Yeah, but again, the Cardinals just need 4 wins for you to hit the over. I bet you they have a 4-win season.
1: Look at the schedule again. Tell me where those 4 wins come from as I go to Ilo. Ilo, what's doing, buddy?
3: Hey, fellas, and for those of you watching on the stream, I'm excited to debut a new look right now. I've been working out and hopefully seeing the fruits of it.
1: Wow,
3: anyway,
1: man. Are you on that Wade Boggs workout?
3: It's really interesting because, what can I say? I think the results speak for themselves. Unfortunately, the Wade Boggs tanning strategy leaves much to be desired. Busy day in the NFL. The Minnesota Vikings named Kyler Murray their starting quarterback. J.J. McCarthy, their first-round pick 2 years ago, will serve as the backup. Murray will be the Vikings' fourth different opening day starting quarterback in the last 4 years. Staying in the NFC North, Chicago Bears head coach Ben Johnson announced that newly signed safety Kobe Bryant is expected to miss 4 to 6 months after undergoing knee surgery. Bryant injured his knee a week ago and was initially expected to be out for 8 to 10 weeks. Bryant signed a 3-year, $40 million deal with the Bears after winning a Super Bowl with the Seahawks last season. Los Angeles Rams held pass rusher Myles Garrett out of today's joint practice with the Cowboys because of a knee issue. Receiver Puka Nacua left practice with an undisclosed injury. In Major League Baseball, the Los Angeles Angels fired pitching coach Mike Maddox. The NBA announced that the defending champion New York Knicks will host LeBron James and the Philadelphia 76ers on opening night, October 20th. James and the Sixers will visit his former team, the Lakers, on Christmas Day. Back to Covino and Goldfish. I mean, Covino and Rich.
1: Hey, Lowenkron, the Kron,
4: hey,
1: with the update.
4: Kron. The Kron is here.
1: Or was that Wade Boggs, bro? Body by Boggs.
4: Yo, let me ask you this.
1: Yeah.
4: J.J. McCarthy, if you remember the devastating injury before the kid even got a chance to play. Remember that? Like, it was like, oh, man, for real? And he was, you know, so... He was like Hansel, so hot right now, coming off of that national championship with Jim Harbaugh in Michigan. Then he doesn't play. Comes back. I don't want to put you guys on the spot, but how many games do you think he played last year?
5: I don't know.
2: It wasn't even half the season, right?
5: Yeah, it was less than half the season.
4: Says here, played in 10 games.
1: 10?
4: And
5: wow,
4: he was 6-4 in those games. 11 tutties, 12 picks. So for a rookie, that's on par. You know, you're gonna get your picks out of the way rookie year. So interesting spot for him to know that he came off of 10 starts in a winning campaign, essentially 6-4, right? That you're on pace for about 10 wins in the NFL with that and just will not move along. He's going to be a backup quarterback. But you're right, Kyler Murray, so injury prone that who knows, right? All right, we got more Covino and Rich, and we are going to get to the NBA. They released the schedule and there's some questions. So we'll get to all that next right here on Fox Sports Radio.
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0: Steve Covino with my Slowpoke Rodriguez shirt. Rich Davis.
1: This is an underrated, understated character from back in the day.
0: Yeah, this was a great Looney Tunes character. I bought this shirt in protest. Remember they were trying to cancel him years ago? So this shirt's a few years old because he almost got canceled. And I was like, no! On behalf of all the Vatos Locos, we support Slowpoke Rodriguez. Yeah, so anyway, CNR on FSR with Danny G, Sexy Ryan, and The Kron. And thank you, Fox Sports Radio Nation, for hanging out with us live from the Fox Sports Radio studio. If you miss any of today's show, any show ever, catch the podcast. And Danny G even puts not only a best of every day, a best of the week on Saturday. So search Covino and Rich wherever you get your podcasts. And we're also streaming live. So, like I said, we're on YouTube now. You could watch the show anytime.
1: And by the way, just a reminder, we talked about the Cardinals, and I think two wins will be where we sit at.
2: Yeah, I feel like you're wrong because you're going down their schedule saying loss, loss, loss, you know loss,
1: Rich
2: loss.
1: Rich is just being cute. He's like, oh. Dude, they are.
2: But here's the thing, Rich.
1: They're underdogs in all 17 games. And Danny,
2: no,
1: you should
2: I had
1: be happy.
2: To look this up. I had to look this up, though, Rich.
1: Yeah.
2: How many upsets do we average per week in the NFL during the regular season last year?
1: Where the underdog beats the favorite in Vegas. Yeah,
2: 1.5 each week. Okay, so.
0: Remember when Danny G's Raiders beat the Patriots to start the season? You don't think there's a few of those for the Cardinals?
1: The only winnable games they have are against like the Raiders, Jets, Saints. Like they play, the Cardinals play their tough division and then all their AFC games, a lot of them come out of the AFC West. So they have to play the Broncos,
2: the Chiefs, even the best teams. Even the best teams in the NFL have a clunker during the regular season.
1: Two wins.
2: And lose to one of those types of teams like the Cardinals.
1: Two wins if you're lucky.
0: Hey, maybe Rich is right.
1: Now, the other team, Danny. Ryan, dare I schedule watch one more second? Do you mind?
0: Let's do it.
1: I mean, I want to go to the NFC North, shall we?
3: Rich loves to look at the schedule game.
1: Schedule watching. Yeah. 8.5 wins.
2: Don't you think once an hour is enough?
1: 8.5, Danny. The Vikings, because I figure if we're going to talk about these two teams, Vikings and Cardinals, where they sit after the Kyler Murray deal.
0: Kyler Murray is the starting quarterback of the Vikings as of today.
1: Yeah, 8.5 wins, which is, I mean, exactly 500. They are the quintessential 500 team in the NFL. 8.5. Do you think they'll go 9-8 or 8-9? Like, they are predicted to be 500 on the dot. So you tell me, over or under, if you want to start the regular season, you got to tell me, do you think the Vikings match up against their division? Like, all right, they play the Packers in Minnesota. That's 0-1 to me.
2: Yeah. Always a slugfest.
1: You go to Chicago, 0-2. You play the Bucks. What do you say there? Your boy Baker.
0: I always give Baker the edge.
1: All right, 0-3.
0: Especially in the beginning of the season.
1: 0-3. Now you go
0: by midseason, he'll be all banged up.
1: Dolphins.
2: You're right. At least 1-2 there, Rich.
1: All right, 1-2. Then you go to the Dolphins, 2-2?
2: Yeah, that's more reasonable.
1: Okay. Saints, 3-2. Colts, 4-2. 3-3. We'll go 3-3.
2: All right.
1: Lions, 3-4. Bills, 3-5.
0: Ooh.
1: Packers, I'm going to say you split, so now I'm going 4-5.
0: Mm-hmm.
1: Niners, 4-6. Panthers, 5-6. Patriots, 5-7. Lions again, you going to split with them? Maybe.
2: I'd say split.
1: 6-7. Commanders, 7-7. Jets, 8-7. Bears, 8-8. And oh my God, what did we miss? We missed what? So they are essentially a 500 team. I don't know where the 17th game went, but they are. My goodness, the definition of 500. Now I have to figure out where I missed the game.
2: What schedule are you reading?
0: I don't know what game you missed, but the Bears were on there twice, too.
1: I think we were a little generous, too.
2: Kind of schedule watching.
1: Sort of. We got more next. We're going to talk some NBA, and I got to figure out what mystery game I missed. More Covino and Rich next right here on Fox Sports Radio, an action-packed Tuesday. Let's go.
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13: 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A black man from the projects comes forward with information about the case.
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15: 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They turn on him.
13: 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Lee Harris is sentenced to 90 years.
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13: Behind bars, Lee finds an unlikely ally in his cellie, Robert. The pair are like chalk and cheese. There's no way their paths would ever cross on the outside. But as a fellow inmate, Robert sees through the lies and vows to do the unthinkable. Clear Lee's name.
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2: And here's what you need to know.
3: The Minnesota Vikings today named Kyler Murray their starting quarterback. J.J. McCarthy, the Vikings' first-round pick 2 years ago, will be the backup. Chicago Bears head coach Ben Johnson announced that newly signed safety Kobe Bryant is expected to miss 4 to 6 months after undergoing knee surgery. Bryant injured his knee early in training camp, was initially expected to be out for 8 to 10 weeks. Bryant signed a 3-year, $40 million deal with the Bears after winning a Super Bowl last season with the Seattle Seahawks. Los Angeles Rams held pass rusher Myles Garrett out of today's joint practice with the Cowboys because of a knee issue. Receiver Puka Nacua left practice with an undisclosed injury. Baseball, the Los Angeles Angels today fired pitching coach Mike Maddox. The NBA announced that the defending champion New York Knicks will play host to LeBron James and the Philadelphia 76ers on opening night, October 20th. I'm Isaac Lohenkron.
4: Is Covino and Rich.
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7: All right. Tonight, guys, I'm going to watch Quarterback and Hard Knocks.
5: I'm
7: in the mindset now.
5: Yeah.
7: I'm in the mood.
5: Honestly, if you got anything out of that, it's these shows and hopefully ours get you fired up for football.
7: I mean, I'm fired up just going over dumb schedules with you guys about the Cardinals.
5: If that got me fired up, then
10: by the way, all the feedback split on that, too.
7: I said the Cardinals are going to win two games tops, and Danny's like, come on, man. They'll at least win four. I'm like, no.
10: And for those of you keeping score at home, we skipped the Falcons game.
30: Yeah, Rich skipped the Falcons.
7: When we were going over the Vikings.
30: Schedule watching, minus one.
7: When we went over the Vikings schedule, I landed at 8-8. I'm like, how is that possible? We forgot the Falcons, so I'll go 9-8.
10: But 8.5 was
7: the Vegas over-under.
10: The Vegas over-under. So we're Covino and Rich. Fox Sports Radio on a Taco Tuesday, August 11th.
7: We're all just guessing, but in the most fun, educated way. You try. You know, you do your homework, but...
30: And if Rich didn't get to your favorite team yet, don't worry. It'll be coming up, and he'll be wrong about their schedule,
7: too. No doubt, for sure. Danny G, interestingly enough, Covino's like, you know what Vegas does is just really a more calculated AI educated version of what we just did.
10: Yeah.
7: I mean, because...
10: And they're usually... pretty accurate.
7: You look at a schedule, and you're really just taking guesses based on little glimpses of what you're seeing based on the past as well.
10: And you know the vibe of the teams, right, and how good they're going to be. And some will surprise you and some won't, but you got a pretty decent understanding.
7: You know what the best part of preseason football is? Well, A, knowing that
10: it's
7: the real season.
10: A clean slate for everybody.
7: Yeah, the real season's coming soon.
10: It's a new start.
7: It's a clean slate.
10: There's hope for all.
7: And there was months and months for all your banged up players to get healthy, so no one's really dealing with the injury bug quite yet, knock on wood. So you're sort of like... You have this weird, like, optimistic, cool hope.
10: Yeah. That's the start of every season.
7: That, like, you know, because you remember the teams that were 3-14 and made the playoffs the next year, or the teams that were in, like, the AFC or NFC championship or divisional round that pooped the bed the next year, and all of a sudden they stink. So the fun is, like, no one knows.
10: It's not called pooping the bed. It's called a grumpy.
7: Grumpy.
10: Remember the Johnny Depp story?
7: I do remember the Johnny Depp story.
10: Hey, you know what else is a common theme this preseason, this training camp? We see it on Hard Knocks, and I'm so excited for episode two tonight, is how the offense is fighting with the defense.
30: Yep.
10: We talked about the Chiefs
30: yesterday. I told you
10: about
30: that yesterday.
10: We talked about the Raiders and Max Crosby and Cousins. And yeah, we get it. You know, tension's high. You have a lot to prove. But, man, they were going at it in Seattle. So we tried to decide yesterday, is that friction or fire? Is that the fire you want to see, or is that the friction that you don't want?
7: I don't know. Yesterday, you know, after we were on, you know, we got the Odd Couple, and I was talking to Ephraim.
10: Yeah. He said you don't want that.
7: And he said,
10: stay away from the quarterback,
7: man. He's like,
10: man.
7: Yo, you know, he comes from an offensive lineman background, and he's like, you know, if that happens in camp amongst your own team, he goes, then all of a sudden the offensive line is strategizing, like, yo, we got to get him back, and then the defense is thinking that. Now you're fighting with your own team, and he's like, that's a no-no. Like, he goes, Max Crosby's intense, but you don't go pushing around Kirk Cousins.
10: It's funny, too, because what they're preaching, and we're talking about a championship-caliber team, the Seahawks on Hard Knocks, is what makes a team a championship team is the camaraderie, is the trust that they have in each other, right? And the love and family that they create as an organization. Yet they're at each other's throat, man. It's been a common theme this offseason.
7: Or maybe all of a sudden the narrative comes out that Kirk Cousins and Max Crosby are now like best friends, and that was like a moment of respect.
30: They did hug it out. And the one thing I would say about that, like, because it kind of reminds me of Rudy.
7: What if it's a Remember the Titans moment where all of a sudden now everyone loves each other?
30: That was your example yesterday. But remember when Rudy was going too hard in practice and the big lineman shoved him down? And he's like, I'm just trying to help you prepare for, what was it, Purdue or something? Yeah. That's kind of what it's like. I mean, they're teammates at the end of the day. Yeah. So
10: Renick said Crosby simply bullying Cousins. But you see it firsthand on Hard Knocks. And I'm excited for episode 2. So, hey, if we didn't do our job getting you ready, you'll enjoy that tonight on HBO Max.
7: Does everyone have one player on their team that, whether it's a rookie or a new acquisition, that you're like, ooh, I can't wait to see if this is a nothing burger or a big impact player?
10: Yeah.
7: Who's that for your Raiders, Danny? I mean, obviously,
30: Mendoza,
7: the obvious. Is there any, like, maybe how your offense runs with a new...
10: Well, Gentry's in different shape, in, like, better shape, too, this year.
30: You know, they're the linebackers. Everybody's making noise about N'Kobe Dean, and he's the new leader of the defense in the middle of the field. That's going to be fun to watch. And then one draft pick, Hezekiah Masses. They say that this kid, he's out of Cal, he's been turning heads at camp. So pay attention to that name.
7: Kavino, you were saying on Hard Knocks as a receiver, a player on the Seahawks.
10: Price, yeah. He's this quick running back that they're using like a receiver. He's just, so far, again, in practice, it's all different. And they said it a million times on the show, and that's just how football is. Everything's different when you put the pads on and you really start hitting. So you never know how that translates moving forward.
7: Is it just my 49ers algorithm or... Yo, Kron, Danny G, you guys seeing any buzz that Stribling might be the best wide receiver on the field? There's some like 49ers buzz that he's playing out of his mind. Third round pick. Remember people thought, oh, the Niners got him too soon, or other people were saying like he's like underrated, like one of the best receivers in the draft out of Ole Miss.
30: I love his first name. Dijon, is that how you say it? He's got a Z in it.
7: I think
30: Deshaun or Dijon?
7: Like a mustard? I think it's Deshaun, but
9: Grey Poupon.
7: But let me tell you, it's really fun when you see those young players and you're like, again, the season could start. It's like one catch for 9 yards, and you're like, oh, that was nothing. Or some young kid could light it up, and that's just a whole other layer of what makes the NFL so fun. Because every year there's going to be someone that disappoints and someone that overdoes it.
10: But look out tonight. Jadarian Price is the dude on the Seahawks that they're hyping up a lot. All right, so I'm Covino. That is Rich Davis, Danny G, the Raiders fan. We got Sixy Ryan on the ones and twos. Big Poppy stopping by in a few minutes. But we made several references toward it, so we got to bring it up and address it.
7: NBA?
10: You ready for that? I thought Boggsy.
7: Oh, go to Boggsy. I mean, if you want.
10: A quick hit because...
30: We could hit the NBA schedule after Poppy trivia.
10: Oh, yeah, because we got to get ready for Big Poppy.
7: Boggsy, huh?
10: This is so wild. We already said, one out for Photoshop, right? It's done. No one says, oh, that's got to be Photoshop. You say that's got to be AI.
7: Yeah. It's like when we'd always say, like, oh, did you tape it? No one's taping anything. You recorded it.
10: I saw this yesterday. I immediately put it on our group chat. I said, if this is real, we got to talk about it. Since then, I've seen it everywhere. My friends have been sending it to me. And so Rich,
7: either we're all dummies or it's real.
10: As a guy that can't stop talking about peptides, Rich Davis.
7: I'm nervous to do it, but I feel like I want to get on a stack.
10: I feel like
7: I want to get into the peptide
30: world.
7: This
30: picture checked out, by the way. Yeah. Chad GPT says it's very much real.
10: Rich Davis thinks he's Daddy Stacks. Wade Boggs himself posted this. So that's why I was like, there's got to be truth to this. And he says, just another great day on the water. But he's doing what our producer Spot does. Like, he's using every opportunity to flex. Like, no one's noticing him fishing. He's clearly flexing on social media.
7: Wade Boggs looks like a bodybuilder.
10: And you're like, what the hell is this? By the way, what's your guess on Wade Boggs' age?
7: All right, Wade Boggs.
10: Up right now.
7: Let's say in the 80s.
10: He was riding a horse in 96 with the Yankees.
7: 60.
30: He's 91 years old.
7: I mean, he's got to be almost 70.
10: Wade Boggs, 68 years old.
7: Yeah, I was going to say.
10: 1958.
30: He just recently beat prostate cancer,
7: yeah,
30: if I recall.
10: And Rich mentioned it before. He's infamous for that hair transplant. So, you know, he cares about how he looks. He's trying to get back on the health track. He has to be on something. Because if this picture's real, the dude is more shredded than any youngster you know in your life right now. This guy looks ripped, and he's on something. And nowadays, you can't have a conversation without one of your buddies talking about peptides, whatever GLP he's on. And you got to imagine Boggs is on something. And I said this to Rich today.
7: Because
10: Rich keeps talking about all his buddies that are on this and that and this stack and Wolverine, this, that, and whatever, right? I said, yeah, that's great and all, but what are they going to do? Trade their head out for another head? Because you still got an old guy head. I'm sorry. And Wade
7: I'm not
10: Boggs,
7: saying you need to be ripped.
10: Wade
7: I'm
10: Boggs
7: not,
10: has listen. It. And I said this before I even saw the Wade Boggs thing. We still got an old guy head, respectfully. So he's a head transplant.
7: What
10: next.
7: I'm saying is you don't need to be chiseled and ripped like Wade Boggs. But I was saying if you are into that peptide NAD plus world now.
10: Wade's got to be
7: people,
10: on something.
7: People, there's ways to be thin and, you know, ways to enhance your workout. Nothing's FDA approved, but everyone's doing it.
10: Hey, by the way,
7: I'm just saying.
10: I don't want this to be misconstrued in any way. Congratulations. Dude looks
7: Wade
10: good.
7: Boggs beat cancer too, right?
10: Yeah, we want you to know, like, this is coming from a place of love and shock. Because you saw this and you're like, what the hell is going on here? Wade Boggs is shredded. Is that real? Because his head does look giant compared to his ripped torso.
30: He announced he was cancer-free on February 7th, 2025.
10: Dude, yo, that's congratulations great. To him there.
7: Do you guys know the best Wade Boggs story?
10: Which one? There's a few.
7: Give me the one.
10: The 83
7: think.
10: Beers on
7: that's,
10: a plane.
7: I knew you were going to go there.
10: The chicken.
7: No, none of that. There's
10: the
7: better
10: hair transplant.
7: There's a better Wade Boggs story.
10: Body by Boggs.
7: Baseball Hall of Famer Wade Boggs. I bet you the Kron doesn't even know this.
10: I don't. How dare you?
7: You know who one of his best? You know who one of his best friends used to be?
9: Mr. Perfect.
7: Kurt Mr. Henning. Perfect. And there's an amazing story where while deer hunting in Iowa, the one day Iowa Sam's not here. Iowa Sam's trying to like, I know the location.
11: That's right. There's a big deer problem in Iowa.
7: While deer hunting in Iowa, Wade Boggs grabbed a rotted tree branch to cross a barbed wire fence. The branch broke and it left Boggs tangled and severely cut from his knee to his ankle. Kurt Hennig, the late great Mr. Perfect, who was a dear friend of Wade Boggs, carried him roughly 3 miles.
10: Dear friend.
7: 3 miles back to the truck to get emergency medical treatment. And Boggs frequently refers to Kurt Hennig as his guardian angel up in heaven, and that saved his life once. So, old school wrestler who died, Mr. Perfect, and Wade Boggs were best bros. They would hunt and fish and outdoorsy men together. And as you speak about Wade Boggs,
10: well, nowadays Wade
7: a
10: Boggs,
7: story that I was fascinated by.
10: He would be able to carry Mr. Perfect 3 miles based on that.
7: Wade physique. Boggs goes hunting now and carries all the deer on his shoulders.
10: Yo, for real. Yo, yeah. That, come on, guys. That's nuts.
30: Can
10: this
30: I share?
10: This guy's 68 and years old.
7: And in honor of Mr. Perfect, Wade Boggs now spits out his gum every time and slaps it with his hand.
10: Hold on. You know what? That's probably why he didn't show up to Yankees Old Timers Day this weekend, because he's like, yo, I'm not I look nothing like these old farts on the field right now.
7: Wade Me? Boggs rips one 400 feet down the line.
10: Yeah, he's like, yo, I'm not hanging out with these guys looking all fat and dumpy in those pinstripes. I'm ripped.
30: Can I share a couple of the comments underneath
10: Please.
30: His photo that he
10: yes.
30: posted?
10: It's just nuts what today's older guy is capable of.
30: JW Adventure says, Dodgers just signed 68-year-old Wade Boggs to a 4-year, $180 million deal after seeing this picture. $2 million a year now, the other $172 million deferred until 2047.
7: That's funny.
30: I'm a Dodgers fan, and that's funny.
10: Can I point this out again, too, where he goes, just another great day on the water, like we're not going to notice the physique. Like,
30: yes,
10: yeah, okay.
30: Yes.
7: It's like a girl that does a recipe, Danny, on Instagram or TikTok, and her boobs are out in like a little tube top, and she's like, yeah. I'm making muffins. Like, yeah, that's what everyone's looking at, muffins. Okay.
30: Another.
10: Yeah, we know what you're up to.
7: I'm here for the muffin recipe.
10: Boggs putting thirst traps out there.
30: Yeah. This next X user said, Wade Boggs will drink your beer, eat your chicken, land your fish, and kick your ass all before dinner time.
7: Dude, is Wade Boggs the new
10: Chuck Norris?
7: Chuck Norris?
10: Yeah. Yeah. Now he doesn't fall into barbed wire. Barbed wire falls into Wade Boggs.
7: It's funny.
10: It's insane, dude.
7: So, hey, if you don't know the picture, if you don't see it, we've been showing it on our YouTube live stream right now. Thank you, Spotty, our producer. Elijah's actually filling it today, right?
30: So Elijah.
7: Yeah. Thank you, Elijah.
10: Thank you, Elijah. It almost doesn't look real, especially since the head doesn't really match up.
30: It's Covino and Rich FSR, by the way. Covino and Rich FSR on YouTube.
10: It's really great, man. Thanks for all the feedback. But it's gone viral since. I saw it early yesterday, and it's everywhere as of today.
7: But
10: steroids. Steroids. But then again, sometimes, wasn't Stallone a big proponent of HGH to prevent cancers and things like that? Because your body stops producing things.
7: On a serious tip, how many people do you know? Maybe it's just my circle of people, but do you guys not have friends, relatives, people you deal with that are always talking about peptides and NAD plus and supplements and, oh, they got an NAD drip. They're feeling youthful. A couple of my buddies I play softball with or, you know, friends are all about like, yeah, man, you got to take the whatever stack. And Retta is apparently some like appetite suppressant. It's not quite Ozempic, but you get a little more ripped. But these are not to be done alone, Covino. They're to be done like in supplement with your workout. They're not approved, but no one's saying they're not good.
10: Come on, I'm going to be on the Boggs.
7: Ryan, what are your thoughts
10: on
7: this stuff?
10: You're on the Boggs stack?
9: It's good stuff. I just started taking it. I feel fantastic.
7: What did you say? What are you taking?
10: Really?
9: Yeah.
7: What are you taking? Ozempic? I'm telling you, people are saying, of course, it's like, oh, this person has Ozempic face or this, but they're saying there's studies that are showing, not all studies, that there's other great health benefits from stuff like that. So,
10: life's a risk, Carnell.
7: You know what's interesting? I would love to fast forward 20 years and see what the studies show, meaning, are we going to all look back and be like, man, we should have all been on this stuff? Or are we be like, man, that's why Ryan looks the way he does.
9: I'm going to be so cut. I'm going to be Wade Boggs cut.
10: Wade Boggs cut,
7: yo,
10: bro.
7: Ryan's going to be like, here's me fishing with Wade.
10: WBC champion, Wade Boggs cut.
30: The skin from your chin is also going to be dragging on the floor,
10: Ryan. We'll see. That's impressive, dude. That really is. Looks great. Does look great.
7: You know, if you want to play Big Poppy trivia, we're going to give away some prizes today. You know, put away that cooking apron. Who can eat? Actually, you can eat whatever you want when you're on all these Ozempics. Listen, grilling apron, koozies, all the goodies from Covino and Rich up for grabs. We're going to play Big Poppy trivia.
10: And NBA.
30: Has CNR's faces on this grilling apron with the Fox Sports logo.
7: That should not deter you from wanting it, though. We're giving away some prizes. We'll play trivia next. If you want in, 877-99 on Fox. And we will talk about the NBA schedule because there's a lot of people saying the Knicks got dissed. The Knicks are getting trolled. There's people saying LeBron's calling the shots.
10: I don't look at it that way. I really don't.
7: All right. Well, you know what? I'm glad because I do. So
10: really?
7: Okay. We'll get to it next right here. CNR on FSR.
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38: Yeah.
0: Minneapolis, Minnesota. Weighing 257 pounds, Mr. Perfect.
1: Not a bad think, right?
2: Okay, easy.
3: It's Kurt Hennig.
1: Yeah,
3: though, right? Yeah, because there's a lot of people that say Hennig. I'm like, yeah. It's not. It's Hennig.
1: Kurt Hennig.
3: If you missed...
1: who is BFFs with Wade Boggs.
3: Yeah, if you missed our Body by Boggs conversation.
1: Boggs would be getting in the ring right now if Hennig was still around, dude.
3: My goodness.
1: Yeah, because so, he's looking great.
3: Hopefully you're having a Wade Boggs type of week.
1: Honestly, it's inspiring. I just hit a milestone birthday, right? And I'm thinking to myself, if Boggs could look like that at 68, yeah. Even though his head looks out of proportion, even though he has like a giant head with a ripped body now, it gives hope, you know? You're like, yeah.
4: From Omaha, Nebraska, by way of Tampa, Florida.
1: Dude, it's really impressive. Congrats to him.
4: Wade, the new Chuck Norris Boggs.
1: Yeah, I
3: Wade
1: feel like
3: Boggs
1: he might be the new Wade, the new Chuck Norris.
3: He's breaking the internet right now, Wade Boggs.
1: Well, hey, lots of fun today. We talked some NFL, Kyler Murray and J.J. McCarthy. We talked about ripped Wade Boggs, had a lot of fun.
4: Carson Beck.
1: We talked about how the Cardinals are going to win two games at most this year.
4: Again,
1: maybe
4: he's
1: two.
4: Wrong.
1: Maybe
3: Yo,
1: two.
3: Rich, you're on all those GLPs. I'm on those RLBs, bro. Ripped like Boggs. Ripped like Boggs.
1: I'm not on them yet.
3: Yeah. I'm on those RLB1s right now.
1: I'm going to get blood work done, like my annual physical. And I'm going to ask my doctor what he says. But is the doctor going to tell you? They have to play it safe.
3: You know
1: right?
3: how women go to plastic surgeons and they're like, can you give me the Kim Kardashian sort of look? Guys are going to be running with pictures of Boggs. And they're like, doc, I just need whatever he's on.
1: Give me the Boggs.
3: Make me
1: so funny. All right, well, you know what? In a little bit, we're going to talk about the NBA schedule. Besides football, because we can talk about football all day. There's an interesting story because the NBA schedule came out. And some people are saying the Knicks got played.
3: All right, well, speaking of Red Sox legends, though. We have one stop by every week.
1: Oh, and that guy, his name is Big Poppy. Let's do it. Big Poppy trivia.
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8: 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I love you guys, especially the Covino guy. The other guy, he head too big.
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8: The baseball trivia. Let's go.
1: Wow.
4: All right. Look at him swag in, followed by FSR Security. It's our broke Poppy.
10: Hey, that's right. I'm on the peptide, too.
1: I think if you were, we would notice, Poppy. Yeah.
10: Hey, no, you'll see.
1: Ozempic? No.
4: Is your goal to look like Wade Boggs?
10: That's right. No, Wade Boggs looked like Big Poppy. He looked like me. Hey, good to see you, Danny G. And by the way, good to see Wade Boggs. He legend. Hey, it's the Kran. Lohengrin. Great to see you. I could be him. And Sexy Ryan. Hey. Let's do this.
4: Come on. Jeez. He's in a hurry. Yeah, let's meet the contestants. Two-time winner, Rich Davis, right over there.
1: What's up, buddy?
10: Hey.
4: And in for the other two-time winner, Dan Beyer, is Isaac Lohengrin.
10: Hey, by the way, Rich Davis, he looked like Woody from a Toy Story.
4: We heard you say that.
10: You have your head big like Wade Boggs.
1: Stop.
10: Hey, cabeza gigante.
4: All right, looking to win a summer prize pack on our studio lines. Ilo, I will use you for this. Would you love to travel to beautiful St. Paul, Minnesota,
1: ooh,
4: Dayton, Ohio, Claremont, Florida, Phoenix, Arizona, or Carbondale, Colorado?
1: I think I gave it away with my reaction. Let's go St. Paul, Minnesota.
4: I'm going to go to Johnny.
1: Phoenix loses again.
4: that was my boy Jay. Trying the next game.
1: 0-18. Sorry, Phoenix.
4: Johnny in St. Paul, what's up?
11: Hey, what's up, Poppy?
10: Hey, what's going on, Johnny?
11: How you doing, man? You're my friend. I love you.
10: Great to see you. Very happy to be here.
11: You used to play here, but anyway.
4: All right.
11: What's the question?
4: Johnny, we're going to play Big Poppy trivia. Here's the rules. The first contestant with two correct answers is the champ.
10: You know, I play for Minnesota. I play like doo-doo.
11: Yeah, I remember.
10: Doo-doo in Minnesota. I go to the rest side.
11: Okay.
10: Become clutch.
4: Yeah. If there's a tie.
11: You're better off leaving Minnesota anyways.
10: That's right.
4: All right, if there's a tie, we have a tiebreaker question. Your name is your buzzer, but you got to wait till all three possible answers are read. If there's two wrong answers in a row, we move on to the next question. Are you ready?
1: Let's go.
4: Play ball.
10: Hey. Big Poppy baseball trivia.
4: Round one.
10: Let's go, I could be here. Hey, Johnny, you play today, you win today.
11: Okay.
10: Hey, you know Papi was number 34.
4: Yeah.
10: Mm-hmm. Who was the first team to start permanently wearing numbers on the back of jerseys? A, the Orioles, B, the Yankees, or C, the Giants?
11: The Giants.
4: Oh, Johnny, got to buzz in with your name.
11: Oh, Johnny.
4: Johnny.
11: The Giants.
4: No, you're wrong.
3: Rich.
4: Rich for the steal.
3: It was the Yankees and Indians at the same time, so Yankees.
4: Yankees.
3: Yeah.
10: Hey, the Yankees in 1929.
11: Oh, I forgot they put that captain thing on there.
3: Well, you know what? All the Yankees, that's why the single digits are retired, because it was their batting lineup, like batting third, Babe Ruth.
11: That was my Little League team. I played for the Yankees.
4: Rich, there was another team toying around with the sleeve patch, but the Yankees did it permanently on the back of the jersey.
10: Hey, but the Yankee lose. The Yankee lose.
4: All right, Rich is on the board. We go to round two.
10: Okay, Big Papi, very happy to be here. Hey, what year was the first baseball glove introduced? Was it A, 1890, B, 1880, or C, 1870?
3: Ooh, Rob Parker would get that one for sure.
11: Johnny.
4: Johnny.
11: 1870.
4: Yes.
10: Hey, that's a good one.
4: Johnny on the board. Yeah, it was a catcher named Doug Allison. He had an injured hand, so he wore this heavy leather glove on the injured hand.
3: Wow. I'm telling you, if you're
11: basically like Big Papi, he doesn't play like Big Papi with his bare hand.
10: No,
3: let me tell you, there's a fascinating documentary. I'm gonna look it up. I'll tell you by the end of the segment about the invention. I think it was like something. It's one of your History Channel things, Covino, wherever Covino is.
10: Hey, you make Big Puppy sleepy.
3: I'll tell you later.
10: This story sucks. Hey, right. You put me to sleep.
4: Rich and Johnny on the board. Oh, by the way, a fun

0: B.
1: You said B about the captain getting booed? You're wrong.
2: No, definitely wrong.
0: All right, well, move on.
1: We got to move on. Yeah, we got to move on to round four.
0: Okay. Hey, I could be he. I could hit this guy. Who is the only player ever to score a run on Madison Bumgarner in a World Series game? Was it A, Salvador Perez, B, Miguel Cabrera, or C, Matt Carpenter?
3: Rich.
1: Rich for the win.
3: We got Sally Perez.
1: Yeah. Rich Boone with his third win in this game.
0: Solo home run in game one, 2014 World Series. And hey, Rich Davis, you win.
3: I'm sorry. Hey,
1: nice baseball knowledge there, Rich. And Johnny, play again. We're glad you listen every day there in St. Paul.
3: Yeah, thanks, Johnny.
0: Hey, Johnny, good to see you, man.
2: I appreciate you guys, man.
0: Hey, Johnny, you go with me, man.
3: You go with me too, pal.
0: Hey, Rich, tell me that boring-ass story about the documentary.
3: I will, Poppy. Get this. We've all heard of Rawlings, Spalding. These are all, obviously, names of men that were behind the OG baseball gloves. Spalding had such a great reputation as an athlete and a good man. He was the first person to wear a glove without shame. Before that, if you wore a glove, you're considered like some type of sissy or wimp. Like, you're wearing a glove? Use your bare hands. And Spalding, because he was so respected, when he wore a glove, people are like, wow, I mean, it's Spalding. He wore a glove. And then would go on to design bigger gloves. And then Rawlings was the first person to connect the fingers with webbing. And, you know, get out of here.
4: Hey, I'm riveted by this story.
0: Hey, sorry, Big Poppy fell asleep.
3: Get out of here. Bye, Poppy.
0: You know, I got to go home now. Okay.
1: Hey, thank you, Poppy. And you're going to be on the Dan Patrick Show with us next week.
0: Hey, that's big time. Big time.
1: Yeah, we'll see you.
0: Hey, Comino Rich, big time for DP with Big Poppy.
1: We'll see you on the DP Show next week.
0: Hey, Sexy Ryan, good to see you, man. Hey, Big Poppy.
3: Later, Poppy.
0: The Yankee Loon.
3: By the way, Isaac, thank you for showing interest in my Spalding story.
4: It's a legitimately good story.
3: I mean, the fact that Spalding...
0: Hey, Rich.
3: He was
0: you know why? Because Spalding, and I agree...
3: He was a pimp, Spalding.
0: It was a great story. He had a reputation. So it's like, you know when the cool kid in school dares to be different and he wears something a little different? And
3: no one's going
0: like,
3: to make fun of him.
0: No one's going to make fun of that guy. No one made fun of Spalding because he was the G.
3: Yeah, Spalding was like, I'm going to wear a glove. What? And everyone in the 1800s is like, well, I guess if he wears one, I could do one too.
0: Right.
3: And then
0: he made it okay.
3: And then Rawlings. And did you know this other fun fact? This is a great documentary. I still don't know where it was.
1: Wait, you're not done yet?
3: Danny G, you're going to love this.
0: Why do you think Big Poppy left?
3: You know that all these different leagues use different size baseballs, different materials, different weights and everything until one company, and it might have been Rawlings. I got to look up who exactly it was. There was a uniform baseball. But for the early days of baseball, whatever stadium or field you played at, whatever field or league you played in, was a different baseball. Maybe you guys need to watch a little more History Channel. Let's go to Ilo for an update. Ilo, I'm going to look this up. Don't you worry.
1: Maybe you need to watch quarterback on that.
0: Yeah, exactly. Maybe that's what up, the Kron?
4: Coming up next on Covino and Rich. Rich breaks down the history of the On Deck Circle Donuts.
3: Can I tell you this?
1: God, no.
3: I play, you know, if you ever play first base, you do realize that you don't get the throw around in the infield. You know why that is? Isaac, let's say there's an out. How do they toss it around? Usually third base, second, short, back to the pitcher. Or
4: depends.
3: You toss it around. Or it could be shortstop, second, third pitcher, depending on how you toss it around. Why do they leave out the first baseman?
4: Find out on the next episode.
3: Find out after Isaac's update.
4: Then, coming up tomorrow, Rich will break down the 1899 Cleveland Spiders.
3: What you got, Ilo?
4: All right.
3: I'll tell you now.
4: Lou
3: Gehrig, Isaac. When Lou Gehrig started to get ill,
4: okay.
3: As a respect,
4: uh-huh.
3: The Yankees were like, you don't need to throw to him every time you're around the infield.
4: That's actually a legitimately cool story.
3: And
4: so they did that literally in lieu of...
3: In lieu of Lou, and then other teams followed suit in honor of Lou Gehrig. So now, you know, like 100 years later, when people are throwing the ball around the infield, you wonder, why does the first baseman not get the ball? Respect
0: but
3: to
0: do
3: Lou
0: you know
3: Gehrig.
0: Why they throw it to third first? Because Wade Boggs said so. That
4: You got it. He's the new Chuck Norris.
0: Well done, Cove.
4: Meanwhile, Kyler Murray is the new starting quarterback of the Minnesota Vikings. They made that announcement today. J.J. McCarthy, their first-round pick 2 years ago, will serve as the backup. Chicago Bears head coach Ben Johnson announced newly signed safety Kobe Bryant expected to miss 4 to 6 months after undergoing knee surgery. Remember, they signed him to a 3-year, $40 million deal after he won a Super Bowl with the

0: Seahawks last season. In Major League Baseball, the Los Angeles Angels today fired pitching coach Mike Maddox. NBA announced that the defending champion New York Knicks will host LeBron James and the Sixers on opening night, October 20th. Additionally, James and the Sixers will visit his former team, the Lakers, on Christmas Day. Finally, guys, are you familiar with those annual NFL and college football preview magazines, Street and Smith's? Dude, Athlon.
1: My dad would like collect them every year and just like analyze the, you know, the studies.
0: Exactly. So one of those longtime preview magazines, Phil Steele's College Football Preview Magazine. Phil Steele is an actual guy. He's been putting out his magazine for over three decades. And yesterday he was horrified to discover that scammers were selling four different fake Phil Steele College Preview Magazines on Amazon.com. Steele urgently tweeted, "They're 45, 58, 70, and 93 pages. My magazine is 376 pages with two full pages on 138 teams." Well, The Athletic just reported that Amazon has removed the fake magazines. Back to you.
2: Man. Hey, great stuff.
1: They would always have those in, you know, in every local newspaper, too. Like the Daily, we grew up in New York, the Daily News and Newsday, they would always have the little pullouts of like the previews for, you know, those
0: are
1: great.
0: And they have those magazines at the supermarket, and we'd read them while our parents were like shopping.
1: Bro, the preview. Reviews always gave you, like I said earlier in the show, this is the time where every team has hope. And by the way, that documentary, I found it.
2: What, the baseball one?
1: It's called The Whole New Ball Game. It's part of the mega brands that built America on the History Channel. The mega brands that built America. And it's on season one from 2023. The evolution of America's most beloved sports of baseball, basketball, and football. Everything from how the football got its shape to the first baseball gloves. Might sound nerdy to you.
3: No, if they ever film another season, we're going to get you a job as a contributor on the show.
1: It was do you realize, you know what? I'll let you watch why they made the football the shape it is. Pretty fascinating. And it made the game go from a running game to a passing game a little more, too, when it became more of a spiral pigskin. So, interesting documentary.
0: Coming up later, Covino tells the story of why Mordecai Three Finger Brown got his nickname.
1: Thank you, everybody. Got more Covino and Rich next right here on Fox Sports Radio.
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4: Daphne Caruana Galizia was a Maltese investigative journalist and blogger who spent her life fighting for truth, justice, and decency in a country overrun by corruption. 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
4: 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My name is Manuel De Lilla, former political operative turned journalist.
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10: Hey, this is Jamie Loftus, and this is my new weekly show, 16th Minute of Fame. 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Who were they? What made them so notorious? How did the internet, or sometimes the algorithm, choose them? And what does a person do when they're suddenly confronted with more attention than the human psyche can handle? Take The Dress, a story that went uber viral in early 2015 in spite of being, well, kind of a boring optical illusion. A mother of the bride in Scotland took a picture of a dress she was thinking about wearing to her daughter's wedding. But she saw the dress as blue with black lace, and her daughter saw it as white with gold lace. One BuzzFeed post later, every single person on the internet was talking about the dress. 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

0: Fox Sports Radio. We got Sexy Ryan playing some old school Slick Rick the Ruler. Of course, Danny G is on the phones, 877-99 on Fox. And the Kron with the updates. Always fun hanging out with the Kron. And, of course, thanks again to Big Poppy for stopping by.
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0: So the NBA schedule came out.
2: Mm-hmm.
0: And there's, I mean, clearly a couple games that pop right out at you.
2: Well, the fun fact right off the bat, history boy, Lakers not part of opening night, first time in 8 years. They play the Warriors on that Wednesday night, like the following Wednesday. So the Lakers not part of opening night.
0: For the first time?
2: Mm-hmm.
0: Long time. Now, what I thought was interesting was that on paper, it's like, ooh, the Knicks, first game, defending champs, is against the Philadelphia 76ers.
3: We saw that one coming.
0: And is there a part of you that's like, sweet, what a great opening day matchup? Or do you feel like hijacking the Knicks celebration is even too much?
2: By the way,
0: LeBron James,
2: are they getting their rings lowered down from the ceiling? I want to know. That's what
3: like
2: the Seahawks
3: yeah.
2: The Seahawks are sitting there. You see, there's an Hard Knocks.
0: I got to watch.
2: The rings come from the ceiling, and they drop down in front of everybody. Like, oh. So is that taking away? Is LeBron taking away? Well, they are making history, right? It's the first ever father-son combo for opening day, Christmas Day.
0: Well, that's not the same thing.
2: Oh, is that, well, aren't they breaking history for that?
0: On Christmas Day.
2: On Christmas Day. Lakers, Sixers. I mean, I'm sorry, Knicks Sixers opening day doesn't take away, in my opinion, because to me, that's what LeBron wanted to be a part of. For me, that's second option for him. Plus, they're the winners.
0: But
2: you think LeBron
0: no,
2: just takes attention away from that?
0: Well, I'm saying, what do you mean, do you think LeBron takes attention away?
2: I understand he stuck his neck out there for that game, wanted that game, sort of made that game happen, but the Knicks are still getting their rings. Like, they still got what he wanted last year. He wanted to be on the Knicks this year.
0: How do you not see that the Knicks, defending champions, have their moment, and it's, like, slightly overshadowed by LeBron's first game as a 76er?
2: I mean, it's part of the story. I know that's part of the story. I don't know if that takes away from the fact they won the championship last year and they're getting their rings presented.
3: It bothered Josh Hart, by the way. Did not seem to bother Brunson. Brunson was like, hey, the Knicks fans are going to be going nuts. Maybe not as nuts as they were for game four of the finals, but
0: I'll be honest, it's going to be a hotter ticket then, right? I mean, like, talk about a hot ticket to be at.
2: I know
0: LeBron's first game is a Sixer, and it's the Knicks ceremony.
2: The story is that it takes away from the Knicks moment, but I think it's like, imagine getting presented a championship ring in front of, like, the GOAT that you, like, that's kind of cool to me.
0: This is like at a wedding. When every so often you'll see like a clip from a wedding where at the wedding, some other woman stands up and she's like, I'm having a baby, or I'm also engaged. It's like, it's not your moment.
3: Somebody else proposes.
0: Get the hell out of you. You don't propose at someone else's wedding. You don't announce your baby the same day someone else announces their engagement. The Knicks are having their moment that, you know, one of the most magical teams. The NBA was electric, the most watched NBA finals in decades since Michael Jordan. And now LeBron is attaching himself to game one of their next season by wanting that game. I just think I think the NBA is let LeBron hijack that moment. Now, I do think, however, on Christmas Day,
2: I think it's going to be part of the story.
0: On Christmas Day.
2: But I think
0: Day.
2: LeBron James opening day is going to be part of the story no matter what.
0: You know what? You're right. But I mean, like, I do love Christmas Day. Sixers, Lakers, father, son.
3: Yeah, first time on a Christmas game. And according to Jeff Teague, LeBron requested to be in L.A. on Christmas. And they made his dreams come true.
0: Basketball, father and son on Christmas Day.
2: So that's also
0: I like that. I'll tell you what, that's fun because it's very hard to beat the NFL any time of the winter. I was just going to look at what the NFL's got doing Christmas week because we always talk about how the NBA wants to call it their time, like, you know, Christmas Day, NBA. But the more basketball and football overlap.
3: I have Christmas Day right here.
0: Christmas Day right here. Packers at Bears. Yep. Bills at Broncos. Rams, Seahawks. That's Friday, December 25th, and on Christmas Eve, Texans Eagles. So
3: you also have Heat Celtics, and let's see, Thunder Timberwolves.
0: Yeah, I'm not being a prisoner, Danny.
2: And I think you have a new Hallmark, and, Mario Lopez Hallmark movie
3: yes,
2: to watch.
3: Yeah, and Nuggets Warriors.
0: Christmas in Handcuffs yeah. with Mario Lopez.
2: Yeah, you got that, too.
0: No, but I really do think that LeBron versus his son, who knows, if Bronny's, cool. who knows if Bronny's even going to be on the squad? Maybe like you said, Danny, like you know how on Edwin Diaz bobblehead night they made sure he was available?
3: Mm-hmm.
0: If LeBron and Bronny are both on the court, that is an amazing moment against each other, right? And there'll be a cool moment. Remember that cool moment? I'm not saying father-son, but do you remember when Kobe took the charge from Michael Jordan? He was on the Wizards, but it was still that cool generational moment where he helped them up.
3: Yes.
0: I think we're going to see a cool moment where LeBron and Bronny are on the court against each other.
2: Yeah, they're going to definitely make that happen.
0: But let me ask you this, though.
2: First father-son matchup on Christmas
3: Day. If Bronny's on the active roster.
0: If Bronny's even on the roster. But, Danny, let me ask you this.
2: You think they're not going to try to make that happen,
0: though? Of course,
3: they'll probably activate him just for that game.
0: But answer this simple question. Other than the first quarter where you're like, ooh, you want to see that moment, are you really going to watch a December basketball game over Bills, Broncos, Rams, Seahawks, or Bears, Packers?
3: I will watch the NBA Finals rematch because the first game of Christmas Day for any sport is the Spurs and the Knicks. See that? Spurs, Knicks at noon.
2: Oh, yeah, that's cool.
0: But and that's at what time? Noon?
3: Noon.
0: Pacific?
3: Doesn't say here. Noon Eastern. It must be Eastern time.
0: Yeah, but you know what
3: this
0: that means?
3: From DraftKings.
0: Oh, yeah, you know what that means? That means you got to decide between that and the Packers-Bears. What if the Packers and Bears are all tightened in that
2: NFC North? No, that'll be fun. It's a fun day.
0: Ooh, options.
2: But I think the coolest question is, do you think that LeBron being there takes away from the Knicks getting their rings?
0: Well, maybe we discuss a little more tomorrow. Have a great Tuesday night. Until tomorrow, arrivederci, baby.
2: See you in the promised land.
0: Bye.
2: Later, guys.
4: I made a mistake.
3: Oh,
0: wait,
3: no.
0: Ryan.
4: Now we have a minute. That's my mistake.
0: Basketball.
4: So sorry.
0: Basketball. Ryan, did you really count us down a minute early?
4: Yes. I'm sorry.
0: Well, lucky for you.
3: Rich, do you have any more fun facts about sports inventions?
0: Lucky.
2: Can you tell us about the invention of the basketball?
0: Lucky for you. The basketball.
3: Oh, no.
0: Spalding had a 20-year... No. Listen, I do think that people are going to have great options to sum it up. Between NFL and NBA, both on Christmas Day, that's pretty sweet. And it's a Friday? Lots to look forward to. All right, now, have a great Tuesday night. We'll see you guys tomorrow.
3: Rich,
0: until then,
3: please watch the NFL shows tonight, please.
0: You know what? I'm going to. Tonight's the night, Danny. Arrivederci, baby.
2: See you in the promised land. For real this time. Later, guys.
5: Skechers elite athlete OG Anunoby has been making history on the basketball court.
6: Anunoby tips it in. Unbelievable. What a shot.
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0: Today, the Minnesota Vikings named Kyler Murray their starting quarterback. J.J. McCarthy, the Vikings' first-round pick 2 years ago, will serve as the backup. Chicago Bears head coach Ben Johnson announced that newly signed safety Kobe Bryant is expected to miss 4 to 6 months after undergoing knee surgery. Bryant injured his knee originally early in camp and was initially expected to be out for 8 to 10 weeks. Bryant signed a 3-year, $40 million deal with the Bears after winning a Super Bowl last season with the Seattle Seahawks. In Major League Baseball today, the Los Angeles Angels fired pitching coach Mike Maddox. The NBA announced today that the defending champion New York Knicks will host LeBron James and the Philadelphia 76ers on opening night, October 20th. James and the Sixers will visit his former team, the Lakers, on Christmas Day. I'm Isaac Lohenkron.
29: One guy is happily divorced. One guy is happily married. One guy gets called daddy by his three beautiful daughters. One guy gets called daddy after a credit card approval. One guy won a state high school basketball championship. One guy only covered a state high school basketball championship. One guy does voiceovers for fast food chains. One guy only eats fast food. Does this seem weird to anybody else?
30: Crazy!
29: Can this sports writer and this sports fan share a radio show without driving each other crazy? Now, live from the Fox Sports Radio studios, here's Fox Sports Radio's Odd Couple. And sitting in for Rob Parker and Kelvin Washington, here's Robert Guerra and NFL legend Ephraim Salah.
31: Yes, sir, it is the Odd Couple. With me, Robert Guerra. Rob G, if you're nasty. coming to you live from sunny Southern California.
1: So excited right now.
31: Yes, sir. DJ Alex Tyshirt is on the wheels of steel. Isaac Lowenkron is on the updates.

0: Ephraim Salam.
1: What's up, Rob? How you doing?
2: What's up, man?
1: Like, all the times I've ever, you know, filled in and all of that, I've never done it with you. And I heard that you get a little nervous sometimes.
2: I get nervous.
1: If you need any help, I'm here for you, okay? The listeners, they want your best, okay? And I'm sure that you're going to knock this out the park.
2: I hope so. I was feeling really good about myself until Alex said, hey, if we're going to be doing the Zoom, I'm going to need you, Ephraim, to drop your chair down. And Rob, you bring your chair up so y'all can be the same height. I didn't like where he started that.
1: You want me to sit on the ground?
2: I would prefer that. I'd have to stand up if we're going to be honest.
3: You'd still be taller if you sat on the ground.
2: If I stood up and you're sitting down, you're probably still 3 inches taller than me.
1: Yes.
2: That's
1: correct. But, you know, hey, we all had choices.
2: I did not choose.
1: Your parents
2: had
1: choices.
2: Okay.
1: All right? If your mom decided that she was going to be with Manute Bol, we wouldn't be having this conversation.
2: So that's one thing LeVar Ball got right?
1: Yes.
2: He's like, hey, yes. I got to date a basketball player because I'm going to breed three boys.
1: Did
2: and they're all going to play. He did, actually.
1: There you go.
2: That's a good point. I never thought of it.
1: Hey, man, you got to walk into this thing. My son, who's 12, turned 12 3 weeks ago, went and took his physical.
2: Okay.
1: Monday. And he is 5'7". He's 12.
2: Already?
1: Yes.
2: Okay. That's not fair.
1: My wife is almost 6 feet. She's 5'11". And so, what, you thought that was a mistake? You thought I was like, oh, I don't know, maybe not. No. This.
2: You had a prerequisite.
1: Everything's on purpose. Everything's on purpose. So when I say you had choices, now look, there were other people available.
2: I'm sure there were.
1: Okay. Now, not to take anything away from the amazing chemistry and instant attraction between my wife and I.
2: Okay.
1: It just, everything lined up. Personality-wise, height, genetics, the whole 9 yards. And now we have a 6'3", 15-year-old and a 5'7", 12-year-old.
2: I don't like them.
1: How tall are you?
2: With shoes on?
1: Yeah.
2: 5'7".
1: Okay.
3: So, I'm literally
1: sitting in here with a grown man who's the size of my 12-year-old.
2: Whatever.
1: A brand new 12-year-old, though. He's not even through pre-puberty yet. Like, he's just turned 12 on the 25th of June. So we got action.
2: Happy birthday to him. How's the body wash situation in your house right now?
1: Yes.
3: Oh, my God, man.
2: We'll get to that later. We got so much to get to on today's show. Adam Kaplan coming up at the bottom of the hour, Fox Sports Radio, NFL Insider. We got some NBA scheduling conversation. Shaq taking shots at LeBron. But we got to start out with the big news of the day. The Minnesota Vikings have settled on their quarterback for the season. Their QB1 will be none other than Kyler Murray. And I want to start with this, Ephraim.
1: Duh.
2: You and I, not just in media, but in general, we all know people who continue to fail upwards, right?
1: Yes.
2: The guy who shows up to work late all the time still gets promoted. Mm-hmm. The guy who failed out of all his classes, but his dad runs a hedge fund, so he's making six figures out of college.
1: Happens.
2: Kyler Murray is the NFL equivalent. Okay. There is no good reason why Kyler Murray keeps getting these opportunities that he does not deserve.
1: Okay.
2: And it goes all the way back to when he first got drafted by the Cardinals. Okay. If I'm 5'7", he's 5'9". All right. I've met Kyler Murray a handful of times at Super Bowl Radio Row. And if his hair wasn't picked out in the fro, me and him are almost eye level.
1: Right.
2: Okay. He is not a large individual. But yet, because Cliff Kingsbury was the man in charge there in Arizona, they decided, I don't care what history says about small quarterbacks. I don't mind that he only had one season as a starter.
1: Mm-hmm.
2: I'm going to make him the first overall pick. And forget the fact that we just drafted Josh Rosen to be our QB1 the year before. This is the guy I'm going to hitch my wagon to.
1: Yes.
2: Okay, so they do that. Couple years later, without having really done anything in the league yet at that point, Kyler Murray decides, you know what? I am going to black out my Instagram. I'm going to scrub all mention of the Cardinals and my social media accounts because I believe that I deserve a new contract. I don't think he had done anything to get it, but he got one. They felt so confident in him that they put a clause in his contract that said, you have to watch a certain amount of tape. You cannot be playing Call of Duty while you're doing this, because not only did they know he wasn't watching it, he had said himself to the New York Times a couple of years before saying, yeah, I'm not the kind of guy who grinds tape like that. because I just see things out there. I don't really got to worry about preparing the way an average quarterback might prepare. Flash forward now to last season, right? He only starts 5 games. Part of it due to injury, of course, and historically he has a lot of injury issues. But even when he was out there, when the Cardinals were as healthy as they had been all season, he was mediocre at best, right? I think he averaged about 280 total yards of offense, mm-hmm. rushing and throwing. His team averaged about 20 points per game. They soft benched him, we'll call it that. They said he was hurt. He could have came back. He decided not to come back. We don't know what the reason was. But did you know that when Jacoby Brissett took over with a banged up Arizona Cardinal offense, they averaged more yards per game and more points per game. And yet I just heard you tell Rich Davis during the commercial break as we're switching shows that they may not win a game this season because Jacoby Brissett is not a good NFL quarterback, yep. and that Carson Beck might be their starter. So I ask you this now. What on earth has Kyler Murray done to slide into Minnesota in a situation that has arguably a top 5 offensive unit outside of the quarterback? You have one of the better offensive minds at head coach, and he is just given the QB1 job without having any real competition. I do not understand this. How does this keep happening to a guy like Kyler Murray?
1: Well, because there's always a need for a quarterback. That's the underlying thing. Like you would say, okay, how does a guy continue to get multiple opportunities? Some may have said that about Sam Darnold, right? Now, Sam Darnold is a Super Bowl champion and has turned his entire career around. People are saying that right now Bryce Young.
2: Also my height.
1: Also your height. The fact is, there's not enough quality in terms of, you know, the 32 starting quarterbacks. There's always going to be 10 or so teams that are looking for their starter. And when you're looking for your starter, you're trying to find the best talent that you can have. Kyler Murray is the best talented quarterback on that roster. There was a miss with J.J. McCarthy.
2: Sure.
1: All right? They understand that. That's why they went and got Kyler Murray, because they understood, oh, wow, we really should have kept Sam Darnold. But we felt the pressure of this first-round draft pick, right? We use it on J.J. McCarthy.
2: Trade
1: he got
2: up.
1: Hurt.
2: Traded
1: up. Yep. Got hurt. Yep. And we had a phenomenal year. We have to move off of Sam Darnold, even though we may not want to see what J.J. has. He doesn't have what they think they can use for the next 10 years. Is Kyler Murray the answer for the next 10 years? No. But what he can do is he can help him compete. When Kyler is engaged and involved, and this is a very important year for him, this is a very important year for him because he is going to an offensive system that is conducive to making quarterbacks who are afterthoughts be good. He is going to an offensive-minded coach. He is going to a team with one of the arguably the best receivers we've seen in the last decade.
2: Yep.
1: Everything is leaning towards him having a rebirth, a resurgence of his career, similar to what happened with Sam Darnold. Now, in terms of him taking it serious and studying and doing the things you have to do to be a starting quarterback, if he hasn't crossed that threshold yet, then the same old thing is going to happen. But on that roster right now, you know, your question is, how does he keep getting the opportunity? Because there's talent there. We've seen the talent. We've seen the talent. You also have to remember, Arizona wasn't a hotbed of talent.
2: Oh, they have talent on that roster.
1: They were not. I'm talking about when he got there. You can talk about the talent now.
2: Sure.
1: When he got there, they weren't a hotbed. No one was talking about how talented the Arizona roster is.
2: Larry Fitzgerald was there.
1: But we could.
2: Go ahead. I'm sorry. Hall of Famer.
1: Okay. What we do know is Minnesota has talent everywhere.
2: Yes.
1: Starting with the coaching.
2: Yes.
1: This is, okay, let's see what we got. You know what you have in J.J. McCarthy. Mm-hmm. You know what that is. You don't like what you have. But something's in the oven. Something's cooking. Right? Put it on 350. Sit it in there for for 18 weeks, see what that thing looked like and see what it tastes like at the end. And that's where they are with Kyler Murray right now. The talent is there. He's been a Pro Bowl quarterback, even though that's not saying much in today's landscape.
2: Snoop Huntley's been a Pro Bowl quarterback.
1: Yeah, it's crazy to me. Damn, I wish this was like that when I was playing. it wasn't. I digress. But look, Kyler has an opportunity to resurrect his career, to really have people looking like they were looking at Sam Darnold the last couple years. And this is the perfect place for to do that.
2: Well, you bring up Sam Darnold. Sam Darnold was not given the same opportunities that Kyler Murray has gotten. Sam Darnold, when he got dumped by Carolina, he was a backup in Arizona or in San Francisco.
1: San Francisco.
2: He was brought
1: in. Best thing that ever could have happened to him, by the way. But go ahead.
2: He was supposed to be the backup in Minnesota, but J.J. McCarthy got hurt, and then he kind of got thrust into the job. And then once he got here to Seattle, I know that he got the Super Bowl, and that's great. He also led the league in turnovers. So it's not like he was really, oh, my gosh, can you believe we all missed on Sam Darnold?
1: No one missed on Sam Darnold.
2: Right.
1: Sam Darnold had to become Sam Darnold.
2: Sure.
1: As we know, if you go to the Jets as a quarterback,
2: okay,
1: then you can throw away your first 4 years.
2: Sure.
1: You can just throw them away.
2: Right.
1: Ball them up, throw them out.
2: Okay.
1: Can't count it.
2: Sure.
1: Most guys don't survive after that.
2: Mm-hmm.
1: Now, Sam had an opportunity to go to Carolina, had an opportunity to go to San Francisco because Shanahan believed in him. And gave him an opportunity to really learn what it really takes to become a quarterback. If you don't have that, I can guarantee you Kyler Murray didn't have it in Arizona. Right? The system that was in place. And I'll explain it to you, okay. and I'll tell you why.
2: Sure.
1: Of course, Cliff Kingsbury was there, and he knew Kyler. And that's too familiar.
2: Okay.
1: You know what you can get away with.
2: Mm-hmm.
1: Right? I know on this show, I can just run you over.
2: Whatever.
1: Right? Like, I could just... Right, I know it. I'm just teasing, but I know what I'm dealing with. He knows what he was dealing with.
2: Okay.
1: Right, he's in a situation now where he doesn't have the upper hand. He's not the
2: first. But it feels like it is.
1: No,
2: because this was not a real quarterback competition.
1: No,
2: as
1: not.
2: Soon as they brought him in, the assumption was that he was going to be the quarterback.
1: Of course, because they know what they have.
2: Yeah, but that's fair.
1: If your wife can't cook,
2: why are you bringing my wife, man?
1: I'm just saying. If your wife can't cook, hypothetically, okay, sure. If your wife can't cook and you come home and she's been cooking all day, you already know. Damn. This not it. You already know, right?
2: Right.
1: You'll sit down, you'll eat it, you'll be like, oh, yes, whatever that relationship is.
2: Okay.
1: But you know. Now, if your wife's mom is there and you come home and she's cooking, you like, oh, wee, what we having? This is what, and I'm just trying, I use that to just try to have people understand how coaching staffs think, right? They know what's cooking. With him in there at behind, you know, QB1, they know what JJ is cooking. It's not very good. We'll eat it if we have to, but it's not very good.
2: Right.
1: Now, Kyler has come in. He's shown that he can make a good dish. Not consistently, but maybe the infrastructure, maybe the ingredients. Maybe the ingredients weren't there to consistently make a great dish. They got an offensive line. They got a running game. They got a hell of a receiving core and an offensive-minded coach. There is no other ingredients.
2: Okay.
1: Sam Darnold became a five-star Michelin chef in that kitchen.
2: All right, let me ask you this question then. Because if you're saying that they already knew they were going to get off of J.J. McCarthy,
1: yes,
2: that was already the plan, mm-hmm, right? The last four seasons, Kyler Murray has missed 30 out of 68 games. He's ranked in the bottom 10 amongst NFL starting quarterbacks with at least 25 starts in win percentage, yards per attempt, TD percentage, passer rating.
1: Yes.
2: So I ask you, if you already knew you were going to move on from J.J. McCarthy,
1: yes,
2: why did you settle on that guy?
1: Because you know what the quarterback draft is like this coming up season. That's why. You know what the quarterback draft is going to look like coming up this next offseason. You're okay with Kyler Murray coming in there. That's fine. Can we compete? We'll find out early on if we'll be able to compete in that division, which is pretty stacked, by the way.
2: Yes.
1: You'll find out if you can compete. Now, if you can't, all right, we're moving on. We know Manning, the kid from Mississippi State, any of the other young quarterbacks who are Heisman hopefuls, they're coming up. So you understand what's happening. You didn't sign Kyler Murray to a five-year, 100 and, you know, $222 million deal. No, you didn't. What you don't want to do is waste more time with J.J. McCarthy. Mm-hmm. You don't want to do that. Sure. Maybe he'll turn into something in 4 or 5 years as a backup or whatever. But coming out of college, he really wasn't a first-round draft pick or first-round talent anyway. Right. I think Harbaugh convinced people that, you know, that he was perfect
2: pro
1: for the pros.
2: Style. Yeah.
1: He didn't even pass the ball in college.
2: Right.
1: What type of pro style is that? So, look, all they're doing, it's a stopgap, man. It's a Band-Aid, but it's a pretty exotic Band-Aid. Got some birds on there. Got some, you know, got some designs.
2: The one the kids ask for.
1: It's not the plain old beige rubber band that you find at the bottom of a swimming pool. It's an exotic rubber band, and you're trying to see, a Band-Aid, then you're trying to see if this thing really works.
2: All right. Well, you know, in the words of our good friend Rob Parker, it's not about being right. It's about getting it right. And one team in the NFL is really trying to get it right. We'll get to that next. It is The Odd Couple with me, Rob G. from Salon, sitting in for Rob Parker, Calvin Washington. This is Fox Sports Radio.
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18: 6:30 a.m., your alarm goes off. You jolt awake and start thinking about fueling your gut? 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

0: 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Ephraim, I mentioned there's a team in the NFL less worried about being right, worried about getting right. We're talking about the Minnesota Vikings, of course. They are already moving on from J.J. McCarthy. You mentioned coming out of college, people didn't think he was that good, thought it was a reach. They jettisoned Sam Darnold after having a Pro Bowl season. They didn't welcome a meeting with Aaron Rodgers, and they let go of Daniel Jones. So you had division winner, Pro Bowler, Super Bowl champion all walk out the door for J.J. McCarthy. Most teams would have said, hey, we're already pot committed. We passed up on all three guys who were objectively better than the guy we stuck with. How much credit are we giving them now for cutting their losses this quickly?
1: Well, they have to cut them, or you'll get cut. As a head coach, you have to. Once the flood starts getting in, you can't just remove the wall, or they're gonna remove you. And so once you're committed, once you understand we made a mistake, don't double down on the mistake. Right?
0: Which most teams do.
1: Well, that's why there's six to eight openings every year.
0: That's a good point.
1: For head coaching jobs. You can't keep doubling down on it, because now if you make a mistake, if I'm an owner and you come to me and be like, look, thought this kid was something, he wasn't.
0: Mm-hmm.
1: Right? We let a lot of assets walk out and leave.
0: Right.
1: But I think there's a way for us to fix this. Right? In the short run, we want to bring in Kyler Murray, who's shown some abilities.
0: Right.
1: We run an offense that's conducive for his abilities.
0: And for good quarterback play.
1: Yep. We have a history of doing that with
0: right.
1: others.
0: Right.
1: And I think it gives us a little stopgap for this exciting new quarterback class coming up in 2027. If I'm an owner and you come to me as a coach and you say that, I understand that now you know where the mistake was,
0: right,
1: and you're now trying to fix it. When you double down, I'm looking at you like, oh, you don't even see it. You don't even see it. Like, you don't even know where you've made the mistake.
0: Right.
1: And your mistake consistently is costing me more and more money. I gotta get you out of there. So I'm okay with mistakes.
0: Mm-hmm.
1: As a youth basketball coach, it's not about the mistake. It's what happens. It's the play after.
0: Right.
1: If you make another mistake, and then another mistake, hey, broop, stop. Come on over here. You got
0: to
1: come over here.
0: Yeah.
1: Right? But if you turn the ball over and you chase somebody down and you get a block or you get a steal, or okay, you get it.
0: Sure.
1: And this is the coaching staff like, no, we get it. We blew it. We just watched the guy we had and wanted to stay here go win a Super Bowl. We're not going to continue to make the mistake for this young man that we took a flyer on.
0: Okay. So quick question before we get to Adam Kaplan here at the bottom of the hour in about 2 minutes. You mentioned coaching youth sports. You make the mistake, you make it again. Comes in next to me, we'll talk about it. J.J. McCarthy has only started 10 NFL games.
1: That's all you need.
0: That's less than a full season for most rookie quarterbacks.
1: You know what you have.
0: I'm just asking. Like, are you surprised it was that quick?
1: No, because in practice, we heard what was happening in practice.
0: We did.
1: There's no secrets anymore. Mm-hmm. We heard, oh, this might not be it. All of this, whether he started 10 games, 20 games.
2: 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Your Indianapolis Indians are on.

0: Brian.
1: Good evening, everybody. Howard Kelman, Andrew Kappas, and we welcome you to Indianapolis Indians baseball. Tonight we broadcast remotely. The Indians meet the Nashville Sounds in the opener of a six-game series at First Horizon Park in Nashville. Well, the Indians are playing good baseball, and they won four of their last six against Iowa. And as play begins tonight, they're in a virtual tie for first place with Scranton-Wilkes-Barre. The Rail Riders, one fewer loss, one fewer win, are percentage points ahead. In fact, the top five clubs in the IL separated only by one game. It's that exciting. Indians will be back home next Tuesday. More about that later. Andrew will be back, and we'll tell you, too, it's 90 degrees and cloudy, a very humid day in Nashville. Andrew will be back with the lineups, the batting orders, and the starting pitchers on this, the Indianapolis Indians Broadcast Network.
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2: Indians opening up a six-game series in Nashville, Tennessee. The Sounds have taken the field. We'll have the first pitch here in just mere moments. So let's meet our starting lineups. First for the Indians, looking for yet another win. Mitch Jebb looks to continue his hot streak. He is leading off tonight out in center field. Of course, Termar Johnson placed on the injured list. No further word on what the long-term ramifications are of the injury he picked up on Saturday night. Once that becomes more clear, we will pass that along to you. Nick York, though, is back. York activated, and he is at second base, batting second in his return to Indianapolis in Nashville. Billy Cook at first base, where he's played well defensively, hitting third. And Jonathan Rodriguez will clean up as the DH. Tyler Callahan out in left, batting fifth. Deuce Gorson at third, hits sixth. Jack Brannigan, the shortstop, bats seventh. Derek Berg manning the catching duties tonight. He'll hit eighth, with Dominic Fletcher rounding out the starting nine for the Indians. And Fletcher will be in right field tonight for Indy, with Connor Whitgriff on the mound. Whitgriff, the reigning July Player of the Month for the Indians, allowed just one run over six innings and a no decision in his first start in the month of August. For Nashville, Sal Frelick will lead off, the big league rehabber, DHing for Nashville, on loan from Milwaukee. Bo Naylor, who we saw earlier this year with Columbus, but now with the Brewers organization, he'll bat second as the catcher. Blake Burke in his AAA debut, the number 15 prospect in the Brewers chain, he'll bat third at first base. It was supposed to be Luke Adams cleaning up for these Nashville Sounds, but it's Brock Wilkin who is inserted into the lineup, a late switch at third, cleaning up. Akil Baddoo in right bats fifth. Luis Matos in center, hitting sixth. Tyler Black, at one time a top prospect in the Brewers organization, he's in left, batting seventh. Ethan Murray at second, hits eighth. And Eduardo Garcia rounds out the starting nine as the shortstop. And right now, the right-hander taking his warm-up tosses, it's Tyson Harden, making his 15th start of the year for Nashville. Weirdly enough, he's been actually much better in AAA than he has in AA this year. Seven starts for AA Biloxi. He had a 7.67 ERA, but in 14 starts for Nashville, he's got a 5.21 mark. 67 and a third innings for him, 67 hits, 21 walks, and 67 strikeouts. That 1.3 whip you wouldn't necessarily think would equate to a 5.21 ERA, especially when he's only given up six home runs in those 67 and a third innings. But that's been the case for him so far, allowing 41 runs, 39 earned in those 67 and one-third frames. Nashville in the home whites tonight, white numbering on the back with the blue number, or the blue numbering, I should say, above the big red letter on the back of that jersey. Indianapolis, I believe, I saw in the alternate reds. It might be in the road grays, though. We haven't got a good look at the dugout just yet from our remote broadcast here. But nonetheless, Tyson Harden just about ready to go there in Nashville, ready to bring you the first pitch. Here's Howard.
3: Andrew, thank you so much, and wherever you are on this Tuesday evening, thank you for joining us, and we certainly hope you enjoy Indianapolis Indians baseball. The Indians are playing consistently well, winning series after series. They're 25-14 in the second half. Mitch Jebb will lead off, hitting 351, four homers, 13 RBIs. The right-hander looks in. Harden ready to go. The windup and the first pitch of the game. Fastball over the inside corner above the knees. That's a strike. 93 miles an hour. This game underway from First Horizon Park in Nashville. Humid and 90 degrees. The pitch in at the knees. Strike two.

0: 0-2. Harden rated the Brewers' eighth best prospect. And a foul back off a fastball that was up. It holds at 0-2. Nashville had a really good first half of the season. But in the second half is 19-20 and six games behind the first place Indians. Breaking ball, low ball. And as we mentioned, the Indians and Scranton-Wilkes-Barre, the Yankees AAA team, tied for first place. Five teams separated by one game. And a fastball swing and a miss. And Mitch was over-anxious. He swung at a pitch up around his eyes, if not higher. Strike three, and there's one away. Now Nick York, who's been out for a long time, suffering a broken finger while fielding a ground ball. He takes a little bit outside, ball one. Batting 161, no homers, seven RBIs, his return to play tonight. The pitch outside, ball two. He had gone to Florida to rehab. 2 balls, no strikes. And the pitch is up and away, ball three. Harden relies on a cut fastball. And the right-hander's 3-0 pitch. Fastball, they turn him loose. He hits it in the air, left side, foul and out of play. This ballpark, First Horizon Park in Nashville, opened in 2015. Beautiful downtown facility. And a breaking ball fouled straight back out of play. Strike two.
1: Yeah, it's interesting. They find themselves, they being the city of Nashville, in a similar spot that Vegas was in a couple years ago before Vegas moved, the A's moved to Vegas. Now, obviously, that hasn't been completed yet.
0: 3-2 pitch, hit high in the air, foul, right side, out of play.
1: But you figure Major League Baseball seems pretty interested in expanding in the next maybe half to a full decade, and you would think Nashville would be atop that list.
0: I think so. You're right. Here's a foul back out of play. There are other cities that are mentioned, too, but I think Nashville is, as you said, on top. Charlotte is mentioned. Portland, Oregon's mentioned.
1: Because I think any other city you bring up, you're going to have challenges, whether it's territorial rights, like with Charlotte and Atlanta, or whatever it might be in Portland.
0: Here's a swing and a ground ball through the hole, a base hit right field, a grass cutter.
1: But you just don't have that in Nashville. You know, you're not near anywhere else. No, nobody has territorial rights over that area, or at least legal claims to it, like the Braves do in Charlotte, which I still find a little ridiculous that they do, but that's the current map that that things are. But and then you just look at the growth of the city.
0: Billy Cook, the batter, and he swings. He hits it high in the air, right center, and that ball is going to drop in front of the center fielder, Matos. York stops at second on a seeing eye hit and a bloop hit. And I'm wondering what kind of jump Matos got. The Indians are in business. Two on, one out.
1: See, we're going to get a pretty good look at it from the center field camera, or the high home camera. He went back and then broke in. I don't think he ever really saw that ball, Howard, just judging by his body language. He might have seen it. I don't think he saw it very well.
0: Very late read on it. Jonathan Rodriguez takes a little bit low, ball one. One ball, no strikes. I didn't realize that Atlanta had territorial rights over Charlotte. They're about 200 miles apart, aren't they?
1: Yeah, there's some type of, let me make sure it's territorial rights.
0: And a fastball is a strike.
1: There's some type of legal mechanism that they have with Charlotte.
0: One ball, one strike. The right-hander sets and delivers. And the pitch is a little high and the sounds are challenging. It was over the heart of the plate, but a little, it looked high. And it is high. It's a ball, and Nashville already has lost one of its two challenges. 2 balls and a strike. on right-hand batting Jonathan Rodriguez, who takes a strike knee-high outside corner.
1: Oh, okay. Yeah, I had that incorrect. They tried to get territorial rights in Charlotte, but blocked by Major League Baseball.
0: Yeah, I don't see it. It's a good 200 miles. Rodriguez hitting 278. He swings at a breaking ball. He loops it into short center. That's going to fall. That's a base hit. And the throw comes in, and York will be held at third, so the bases are loaded. Boy, a seeing eye hit and two soft singles, and I don't think anybody could have caught that one. The previous one could have been caught, but Matos had a bad read.
1: I was talking when he was warming up. Tyson Harden, he doesn't put up a lot of base runners. You look at his ERA, it's over five. You think it's a lot of traffic on the bases. You wouldn't expect a 1.3 whip to have the ERA that he does, but it seems like he runs into some tough luck, and he's had some tough luck here in this first inning.
0: Tyler Callahan takes outside ball one, absolutely.
1: And the other thing about his high ERA, Howard, is he's only given up six home runs, so it's not like he's, you know, sometimes that can be explained, you know, the lack of base runners, but if you give up a ton of home runs, then.
0: And the pitch over the outside corner, strike called. A strikeout and three consecutive singles. And all three men lead away. The righty delivers. Swung on and lined to right center field. That's in there. That's a base hit. One run scores. And two runs score. I'm sorry. Billy Cook goes to third. Only one run scored on the play on a single to right center.
1: Yeah, nobody out. Or just one out, excuse me. And Let's see what kind of jump that Cook gets off the bag. Oh, he held up. He kind of stutter-stepped between second and third, and I think that's probably why Eric Patterson didn't want to give him the green light, because he took all his momentum back to the bag at second and then went back to third, and I didn't want to push the envelope there with Billy changing direction.
0: And you could tell, though, that ball was not going to be caught.
1: Yeah.
0: The batter is Deuce Gorson, hitting 254, two homers, seven RBIs. Four straight singles, 1-0 Indians. Cook at third, Rodriguez at second, Callahan at first. Callahan's 21st RBI. Gorson, a left-hand batter, takes a fastball up and away, ball one. All three men lead. The 1-0 delivery is swing and a miss. Couldn't check it. A cutter that was inside. A ball and a strike. The Indians are leading 1-0 in the top of the first. They have a chance to do some major damage. And a breaking ball bounced foul to the right of the plate. Strike two. It's a ball and two strikes. 1-0 Indians. On four consecutive singles. Harden's already thrown 25 pitches. This pitch is high off speed. Ball two, 2-2. And again. The right-hander sets. The three men lead. The pitch is close, but a little outside. Ball three. So now a full count with one out and the bases loaded.
1: That's part of the problem, I think, this inning for Harden, is he's been nibbling a little bit, and he's fallen behind and has had to come in the zone.
0: And the pitch is pulled foul to the right side. It holds at 3-2.
1: He's had to come in the zone when behind in the count. That's what happened with York. Kind of snowballed a little bit.
0: Who knows how much longer he'll be in here, because he's thrown 28 pitches. He has to come up with a big pitch. And again, all three men lead. And again, the payoff pitch. Breaking ball is a good one. Strike three called. Looked as if he was looking for the fastball. No challenge. And a huge strikeout on a crisp breaking ball by Harden. Two outs. Now Jack Brannigan. Hitting .213, three homers, 19 RBIs. He takes outside, ball one. And the 1-0, swing and a miss, a ball and a strike. Right-hand batter, bases loaded, two outs, a run in. All three men lead. And there's a swing and a high fly ball foul to the right side, out of play. The Nashville Sounds were in the Pacific Coast League from 1998 through 2019. Prior to that, in the American Association from 1985 through 1997, it was a double-A franchise prior to 85, and then they went from double-A to triple-A when the Evansville Triplets moved there. Breaking ball low and away, a ball. So the count's 2-2. Used to play at Herschel Greer Stadium. All three men lead. And a breaking ball way outside, ball three. So now all three base runners will be off and moving. The right-hander looks in. He stretches. There they go, and the pitch is swung on, pulled on the ground, wide of third, cut off by Wilkins. The throw on to Burke at first, in time to retire the side. Wow. The Indians do come away with a run at the end of a half inning. The Indians won. The Sounds coming to bat.
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1: Connor Wittgriff was named the July Indians Player of the Month for good reason at a sub-2 ERA in the month of July, including an eight-inning one-hitter right before the All-Star break. He opened up August right where he left off in July, six innings, one run, and a no decision last week against the Iowa Cubs. He will start the series tonight for the Indians, and eight starts, Howard, for Indy. He's been phenomenal. 4-3, the ERA 2.61 in 48 and a third innings for the Southpaw with Indianapolis.
0: He is a strike thrower. He doesn't beat himself by issuing walks. And his first pitch is a strike, belt high outside corner to the rehabbing Sal Frelick, who was the Brewers' number one draft pick in 2021, an established major leaguer. Beginning the rehab assignment today, he takes a little outside, and that's a ball. 1-1. Lefty versus lefty. It's been a pleasure to watch Connor Wittgriff pitch. The pitch is fouled back on the screen, strike two. Rick Sweet is the manager of these Nashville Sounds and has been for several years. We knew him in the International League previously when he managed the Louisville Bats. And a breaking ball lined to right center field, and that ball's in there for a base hit. Cut off by Jeb, and they'll hold Frelick to a single. So a leadoff single, and now Bo Naylor hitting .225, 7 homers, 24 RBIs. 1-0 Indians, bottom of the first. Woodcliff delivers. Low and away, ball one, one ball, no strikes. The Nashville Sounds trainer is Jeff Paxson, who was the Indianapolis Indians trainer in 03 and 04. And a breaking ball outside. The last 2 years, Milwaukee was the Indianapolis Indians' parent team. So that was Paxson beginning his stint as AAA trainer for the Brewers. And here we are more than 20 years later, and he's still doing it. A tip of the cap to him. Pitch a little bit outside. That's a ball. Billy Cook holding Sal Frelick aboard. And a fastball looked to be right there. That's called a ball. And Derek Berg, you could tell, thought about challenging but didn't. And it's ball four. Just as I say, he seldom walks people, which is true. Whitgriff issues a base on balls. Now Blake Burke, rated the 15th best prospect. Big, strong left-hand hitter. Only batting .176. And he swings and fouls it back. Strike one. Runners at first and second, nobody out. And the pitch is swung on and fouled back. Strike two. 0-2. Blake Burke, 23 years old, born in Knoxville, Tennessee. And the 0-2 pitch is low with a breaking ball. Two men on, no one out, bottom of the first, 1-0 Indianapolis, a very lengthy top of the first. And the runners again lead. And the pitch is high. He checked the swing. 2-2. And again, the runners lead first and second. And this pitch is a little bit high. And after getting ahead 0-2, he's gone to 3-2. The Indians bus to Nashville yesterday morning. And the runners lead the 3-2 pitch, breaking ball inside. He's walked two in a row. After giving up a line drive hit and the bases are loaded with nobody out. That'll bring up Brock Wilkin. And a mound visit. Wilkin batting .179. 12 homers, 62 RBIs.

0: What a jam Whitgriff is in. Derek Berg and some of the infielders paid him a visit. Whitgriff, in 48 innings, only had walked 12 batters, which is an excellent ratio. 1-4. One walk every four innings pitched. That's excellent. But he's walked two men here. All three men lead. And the pitch swing and a miss, and he swung at a pitch that was very low. Strike one, close to the dirt. And that was a changeup. All three men again lead away. And the left-hander's pitch is a swing and a miss. Strike two, another pitch that appeared to be out of the zone, low inside. 0-2. The three runners lead. There's no one out in the bottom of the first. The left-hander looks in and delivers. In the dirt, good play by Derek Berg to block it and keep it in front of him. Bases loaded, nobody out. 1-0 Indians, bottom of the first. All three men lead. Whitgriff to the belt and to the plate. Swing and a miss. He struck him out. Good breaking ball. It was down. And a huge out for Whitgriff. As Wilkins swung at three pitches that were out of the zone. So one away, and now Akil Baddoo, the veteran, hitting 230. Seven homers, 29 RBIs. Left-hand batter, originally came up in the Tigers system. Breaking balls a strike. When he first got to the big leagues, his first few weeks, he was on a tear. But the league caught up to him. He was in Toledo last year. Here's a swing and a high pop-up. Left side of the infield. Brannigan's there. Infield fly. And the shortstop, Brannigan, has it on the infield dirt. And there are two away. They had him loaded with nobody out. Now there are two outs. Luis Matos, the batter. Hitting 233. Four homers and 30 RBIs. And he swings and misses at a low inside breaking ball, strike one. All three men lead, and the pitch misses inside a breaking ball, a ball and a strike. And again, all three men lead. Whitgriff sets and delivers. Swung on, line to right center field. That's a base hit. That'll score two runs. Burke stops at second. As Matos comes through, Frelick scores. Naylor scores. Both off with a crack of the bat. With a two-run single to right center field. For Matos, RBIs 31 and 32, and Nashville takes the lead 2-1. Runners first and second, Tyler Black, the batter. Hitting 232, five homers and 32 RBIs, and he swings and misses, strike one. Been a very lengthy first inning. Each pitcher throwing more than 25 pitches. Whitgriff has walked two. All three men, all runners lead first and second. Rather, the pitch hit in the air, short right field, and a sliding catch by Dominic Fletcher to retire the side. But the Sounds get two at the end of one. Nashville 2, the Indians 1.
1: Here's the deal. The government is over $38 trillion in debt, which means the IRS isn't slowing down. And the tax code is complex and unforgiving. So it's not surprising if you're one of the millions of Americans that owe back taxes to the IRS. Unfortunately, they're the world's most powerful collection agency with the ability to